0: Now make it £1 million because that's what Awaken 180 clients have crossed. £1 million lost, and by the time you're hearing this, that number is already bigger. I know what my 50 pounds changed for me thanks to Awaken 180, which was basically everything. So when Paige told me the news, I didn't hear a corporate milestone. I heard my 50 stacked in with everybody else's. 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Awaken 180 gives you the plan, the food, the coaching, the adjustments, and free support for life. 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
1: Hey, Mike, I appreciate you having me on. Thank you.
2: I assume, and this is just my assumption, I assume everybody wants LeBron to come back to Cleveland for Act 3. Am I wrong about that?
1: No, you're certainly not. There are a handful of people out here that are you would rather win a title without him, but I mean it is a very select minority group of people out here that would. Either way, you know, it's been a decade since the last title, and everyone feels like everyone's very welcome to the third act.
2: Are there still hurt feelings when he left to go to, the Miami thing, and then he came back and won the title, but he goes to L.A. I'm from the Midwest. I'm in Iowa. I'm originally from Michigan. Okay. So I know how we love our own. But L.A. is the opposite of Ohio. Are there still hurt feelings about him leaving and going out west?
1: I don't think so much about L.A. I think that was, this was more of a contractual sort of thing, I think, for L.A. to expand his brand. And I think in Ohio, in Cleveland, Northeast Ohio, where I'm located, I think everyone understood, that going there. Miami, that was the gut shot, the decision. You know, that's the one that hurt the most. But he came back. He fulfilled his promise to win a ring for the city of Cleveland. And you went to 4 straight finals here the last go around. And obviously, we're all hoping for that third go around, maybe another NBA Finals, maybe even a win.
2: Are the Jameses doing anything to fuel the rumors? Are LeBron and Savannah doing anything in Ohio, popping up, going here? I saw LeBron was out clubbing. I saw LeBron was out doing the unk stuff, the old man clubbing. I'm 45, and it looked exhausting watching LeBron. Are any of those kinds of things happening that often lead to rumors and people coming to conclusions?
1: Oh, yeah. I mean, they were here in Northeast Ohio, Akron, Cleveland area for about 2 weeks, which is pretty extended of a stay. He's usually back around this time of year for maybe a weekend, maybe a week, but he was out here for multiple weeks. And when he was out here this past week, he went to a Golf Galaxy in Fairlawn, which is a stone's throw away from where he lives. And he was in the store. We actually had callers on our station, ESPN Cleveland, call in and basically state that they were workers at the Golf Galaxy. Apparently, LeBron, Bronny, and Bryce were all there with a couple. I believe Gloria, the grandmother, was there as well. And they were all in there for about an hour. But actually, funny story, Bronny had to borrow a 3-wood. And he had to return it the following day. They went out there, got a couple of their clubs re-gripped, and he borrowed the 3-wood. He did bring it back, so there's that. But everyone's the fuel's being added to the fire every single time that LeBron steps here in Northeast Ohio.
2: Talking to Nick Paulus, ESPN Cleveland, joining us here on Westwood One Sports. I'm Mike Wickett. Basketball wise, does he fit with Donovan Mitchell? And we expect James Harden to be back in Cleveland, but does this lineup fit with LeBron and Mitchell and Harden and then the two bigs down low?
1: Like a glove. I mean, it is a perfect fit. We've been looking for a wing player since LeBron left. So it's been years since we've had anybody, not just of his stature, but that can be that type of guy that you absolutely need. If you have James Harden, who, again, he is waiting to find out what LeBron's going to do. He's actually being a huge team player, which is great to see. But you have James Harden, Donovan Mitchell, Evan Mobley, and Jared Allen. If you put James in as the small forward, the number 3, I believe you automatically have the best starting five in the East, and that's going to be very tough to beat.
2: Are you sure you want James Harden back?
1: That's the funny thing. I think that there's whether I want him back or not, there's kind of a wink, wink, nod, nod. Hey, we're gonna keep our promise. You know, we traded for you. We're going to own up for it. If LeBron comes here, there is no doubt in my mind James Harden should fit, because he doesn't have to be the second or third scorer on this team anymore. And that's what we're all waiting for, Evan Mobley to develop and become the guy that we all thought he was going to become. And, you know, we're still waiting, but James Harden shouldn't have to be that third option or that second or third option if LeBron comes here. And I think that's why it makes everything all work out.
2: What is James Harden in your mind at this point in his career?
1: James, at this point, I think if he can limit the turnovers, he can actually be a very solid player. He's not going to go for 30 or 40 like he was in Houston or Oklahoma City, but he can be efficient in short bursts. He actually won a couple of games in the playoffs for the Cavs this past year, but he lost them a lot as well with all the turnovers. So if he can limit that, and I think getting the ball out of his hand on every possession, having a very highly decorated ball handler that is LeBron, if he's here to take some of that pressure off him, I think actually the sky's the limit for him.
2: Talking to ESPN Cleveland's Nick Paulus. Follow him on Twitter, X at Nick Paulus. I'm Mike Wickett, Westwood One Sports. I'm going to read you, Nick, one of your own tweets. All right? Okay, here we go.
1: Okay.
2: Donovan Mitchell signing long-term, 4 exclamation points, by the way, all caps, LFG, hashtag Cavs, hashtag let them know. I take it You're happy that Donovan Mitchell is sticking around. There are some critics of the way that he actually played in the postseason down in that New York series. Is this a guy that Cleveland believes is a number one bona fide top 5, 10, 12 player in the NBA?
1: So top 5, probably not, but I mean, there's only a handful of those guys out there. I think he's right in between that 10 to 15 range. If he's 10 to 12, and I think you could make a solid argument for that, I think that that's great. The biggest question around here was, can Donovan be that number one option on a championship level team? Number one scoring option, sure, but I think that you need to have this team needs more championship-laden DNA infused into it. That's why I think LeBron fits so perfectly with this team, because he's been there, done that. He's been, to the finals, I believe, 10 times. He's won it 4 times. He's finals MVP, MVP of the league 4 different times. I think you need to have that old wildly sort of vet thrown into the mix in order to take the pressure off of Donovan. But Donovan certainly deserves that money. He has been unbelievable since the moment he stepped here in the city of Cleveland. He's fully embraced the Cleveland lifestyle, which to some might feel like it's a little bit more boring, but he's 100% adapted to it, and he absolutely loves this city, this team, and it shows not just with his actions, just with his words, but with his actions. The moment that they were allowed to offer that extension, I believe it was like 9 a.m. on Tuesday or Wednesday, at 9:01, he had signed the contract. So it is, he's 100% dedicated. He doesn't want any sort of distractions that could possibly come with the championship run if you were to get LeBron. And I think that's what we're all, signing up for, waiting for LeBron watch.
2: You've got two bigs down there in Allen and Mobley who are really good defenders. But if you have Mitchell, LeBron at this point in his career, and James Harden, you don't have a lot of guys in the backcourt that can play much defense at this point in some of their careers. Is that a worry, or are the two bigs like the safety net for Cleveland?
1: I think that's kind of what it feels like. It kind of feels like the safety net back there, and that just means that Evan Mobley goes from needing to be such more of an offensive threat, which is what we were sort of all hoping he would become, to just be that sole defender in the backfield that, if anyone gets past LeBron, Donovan, or James, and clearly it can happen, you need to have that sort of defender that can be out on the perimeter. That's Evan. And then down low in the post, the guy that loves to block every single shot that comes there, that's Jarrett. So I feel like it's a perfect combo. You still need a bench. They've lost Dean Wade, Keon Ellis, and those moves don't sound like hellaciously bad, but on a team that you absolutely need depth on right now, we're all sort of just waiting for LeBron. And when LeBron makes his decision, I think you're going to see a handful more free agent acquisitions come into play as well.
2: Were Cavaliers fans happy that Kenny Atkinson was coming back, particularly after the, "Oh, we won those games analytically" comments came out in the New York series?
1: I'm here to tell you they were not. a lot of people, including myself, thought that there was no way that they were going to bring Kenny back after the sweep of the Knicks. And again, it wasn't just a sweep. You had a 22-point lead in game one, and you let that slip. You let a lot of things happen in New York in game two happen. Then you openly quit game three at the end of it. And then game four, I was there covering those games. They didn't even show up to the arena. And it felt like that was going to be the end of Kenny. But the GM, Kobe Altman, front office, and Dan Gilbert, you know, most importantly, stood by Kenny, and they are giving him opportunity. I don't know how much of a leash he's going to get with, especially if LeBron comes here, because at one point in time, that championship season, I think the Cavs were like 31-10 or something along the lines of that heading into All-Star weekend, and they fired David Blatt. They were the number one team in the East. They fired their coach, and then they would bring in Ty Lue off the bench, and he would obviously go on to win the championship. So I don't know if you have anyone on the bench to back up Kenny, but I guarantee you they have all, they're going to have everything all said and done before LeBron gets here.
2: Last one, they got room on that bench for Bronny?
1: Oh, absolutely. Hey, we are, Bronny, it's funny because I believe Bronny's first point in the NBA happened in Cleveland, and there was a standing ovation for him. The Cavaliers ended up winning the game going away, but Bronny got in the game, got some points, and everybody was unbelievable with it. And Bronny is, as much as we love LeBron James here, the family is family here in the city of Cleveland as well. Bronny, Bryce, Zuri, like everybody, Savannah, Gloria, everyone loves all of these, all of the James. And it is, Bronny, we absolutely have a spot on the bench. And, who knows, maybe he'll even get some playoff minutes as well. Finals minutes, hopefully.
2: Nick, analytically, this was a great job by you. Thank you for coming on.
1: Appreciate it. Hey, Mike, thank you so much, and have a great night.
2: You too. Nick Paulus, ESPN Cleveland. Follow him on Twitter and X, at Nick Paulus, joining us here on Westwood One Sports. Cleveland right now, not including James Harden, is $25 million below the first apron, 38 below the second apron. If a team uses more than $6 million of its the signing exception, it's hard capped at the first apron. They need to trade Dennis Schroeder or Max Strus to get themselves right financially to pay LeBron James whatever LeBron is going to want. And here's the deal with LeBron, man. LeBron's not playing for $10 million. All right. LeBron's going to get 30, 40, 50 mil, whatever it takes to get LeBron James. I don't know why LeBron would need more money other than rich people like getting more money. But LeBron's worth $1 billion. LeBron's got hundreds of millions of cash in the bank right now. He's got his endorsement deals. I don't know why LeBron would take anything other than the league minimum, other than the fact that, again, rich people like getting richer. And I think I just saw a comment from his agent, Rich Paul. And Rich Paul said he's not ring chasing. Well, yeah, he is. Well, what is it? He wants happiness. Okay, well, if he's chasing Michael in his head still. He's still trying to get to six like Mike, okay? And I don't know if Cleveland's enough to do it, with the Knicks being what they are. I think the Pistons are regressing. Whatever's coming out of the West is going to be really tough for another team to beat. Out of the East. I know the Knicks just did it, but another year for Wemby and Castle and Vassell, and you get the Thunder healthy. But is he chasing a ring? Is he chasing a payday? I know he said he was looking for happiness. That's what he wants, happiness. happiness to me would be going home to where it all started, where you're beloved. I mean, you listen to Nick talk, man. Cleveland still loves the guy. He gave him, like, the decision. Do you remember the decision when it was an hour long? It could have been 38 seconds. It was one of the worst things a guy could do to his hometown, his home state, his home city. Sitting there with Jim Gray for an hour, and I think it was 45 minutes of buildup into the show, or 35 minutes of buildup of him talking about it. And I knew he was going to Miami. You probably knew he was going to Miami. He wasn't going to stay in Cleveland, okay? He was going to go play for the Heat. He was going to go play with Dwayne Wade and Chris Bosh. He was going to get down there. That was the rudest thing. And I know arrogant athletes don't care so often. It was the rudest thing I've ever seen in my life. For him to basically spend an hour telling you why Cleveland sucks, even though he was saying nice things about Cleveland, and then for it to be televised. I remember it was like a Saturday or Sunday afternoon. There was nothing else going on. I mean, baseball was happening, but still. I remember I sat there and watched the whole damn thing. And I couldn't believe what I was watching. And if I'm not a Cleveland fan, I was living in Milwaukee at the time. But I was watching it, thinking to myself, God, if I'm a Cavs fan, LeBron is basically just giving me the finger while he's talking to Jim Gray for 45 minutes about all the things that all this stuff we did and where family is. And LeBron just gave the finger to that town. And then he came back and won him a ring. And then, you know, he did the L.A. thing, and I think Nick was right. Like, he'd go expand his brand and prepare for the next phase of his career, which is the back end and the post-NBA career, do the L.A. thing, the production company thing. I get that. But to go home for the happiness thing, I think that means something. I do. I want him in Golden State because that would just be fun as a basketball fan. If they can get AD out of Washington with LeBron and Draymond and Steph, and they can have all these old guys playing together, turn it into a reality show where all these old guys live, like LeBron. They're all roommates in some retirement community. That would be good right there. We'll find out. Will it happen this week? We have no idea. But LeBron and Mitchell and Harden and then Jared Allen and Evan Mobley, that's a good starting five right there. That's a real good starting five. All right, coming up on the other side, going to switch to the National Football League, as a matter of fact. There's been some ridiculous comments about hot seats. It's been very, very odd, all right? Very odd. We got to talk about this. Which coaches are actually on the hot seat, and which coaches don't belong anywhere near this hot seat list? I'll tell you the right answers next on Westwood One Sports.
3: 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We love...
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1: Well, a happy Saturday to you. Thanks for hanging out. It is our final month without football because next month we get camps opening, fall camp and college football, training camp for the National Football League. We get the Hall of Fame game. We get some of these early week zero will happen in the month of August. We just got to get there. We're almost there. And you can tell how desperate people are for football based on the content that is being put out by websites and radio and podcasts and everything. Now you can tell, like, because this is that weird part of the year. Okay. We're about to hit the Major League Baseball All-Star game. That's coming up soon. NBA, we've already hit all the trades. All the big name trades are done that we know of. I'm sure there could be one more biggie coming up. You know, with the draft is in the rearview mirror, all the NFL free agency and all the players are doing their own thing for these last couple of weeks before they get to camp, right? You're seeing all the celebrity softball games. And so some of these lists that are coming out, I'm going to talk about them throughout the rest of the show. But there's a list out there. I mean, there's several lists, but there's a conversation being had about NFL coaches who are on the hot seat. And I don't want to blast all of my my media brethren, but I have no clue how you can put some of these coaches on the hot seat. Like, I'm reading right now from USA Today that Mike Vrabel is on the hot seat. Mike Vrabel is no, are you kidding me? Mike Vrabel, the head coach of the Patriots, the guy that just went to the Super Bowl. That Mike Vrabel is on the hot seat. Now, I know the Diana Rossini thing, the scandal. Have you talked to anybody about that? It'll come up during camp. There will be questions, and it'll be squashed, and then they'll be done. Anybody who thinks that Mike Vrabel is on the hot seat. Okay, so what does hot seat even mean? Let's break this down. To be on the hot seat, your job has to be in jeopardy. Okay? The guy above you, the owner, the team owner or team president or whatever, has to think that you're not doing a very good job and that another coach can do better. If you think for a second that Robert Kraft, the owner of the Patriots, cares about scandalous behavior. Remember, Kraft got busted for some funny business down in Florida at some massage parlors. Remember that? There were all those conversations. They went away. Amazing. They went away. You know why? Rich, billionaire, NFL owner, Patriots. They win. Okay? They win. Mike Vrabel cheated on his wife. Okay? With Diana Rossini for years. Okay? Stupid, dumb. Two people who are literally in the public eye thought they could get away with cheating by spending so much time with each other. Not a very smart idea. Not a very smart decision-making pair of people right there. But Mike Vrabel wins. He just took the Patriots to the Super Bowl. Now, they got shellacked by Seattle. But there is no way in hell Mike Vrabel belongs on this list. Somebody said Matt LaFleur. And I understand if you're a Packers fan, what happened last year, 9-3 at one point, five straight losses, and the choke in the playoff game against the Bears. I understand that. The Packers literally just gave Matt LaFleur a contract extension. Only an idiot would think that the Green Bay Packers would fire a guy they just gave a contract to. Okay? Now, LaFleur's got to perform, much like Mike Vrabel has got to perform. He's got to do a better job of finishing games. I think he's got to unleash Jordan Love more. I think he's too conservative with Love. I think Love is incredibly talented, but it feels like it's a governor on a Ferrari, almost. So hopefully Matt LaFleur, this is the thing. We all learn from our mistakes, right? Like, I hope Mike Vrabel and Diana Rossini learn from their mistake, okay? I hope they never do that again. Don't cheat on your spouse, okay? And you learn from that mistake. I learn from the mistakes I make on this show all the time. All right. I have a, we have calls with our bosses who go over this stuff. We like, you listen to your show and they say, what'd you think of this? Here's what I did like. I didn't like it. We all learn from our mistakes and we try to get better. Matt LaFleur has to learn from his mistakes. Finish games. Don't go super conservative in the fourth quarter. And I think unleash your quarterback. Only an idiot would think that Mike Vrabel or Matt LaFleur belong on a hot seat. And I don't understand this one either. Okay. I just saw this from SB Nation. Kevin O'Connell on the hot seat. The dude won the Coach of the Year award 24 months ago. He was Coach of the Year 24 months ago. His now fired former GM, Kwesi Adofo-Mensah, decided to ditch Sam Darnold. And listen, nobody believed Sam Darnold would ever win a Super Bowl. You didn't, I didn't, Sam Darnold probably didn't, okay? But you ditched Sam Darnold because you, let me check my notes, went with J.J. McCarthy. That's not Kevin O'Connell's fault. Plus, I know for a fact, KOC wanted to keep Sam Darnold, but Adofo-Mensah wanted J.J. And it's not J.J.'s fault he wasn't ready to play in the National Football League and got hurt before the season began. But there's, I'll tell you, this is the thing, too. You can always judge it based on this. If a coach got fired today, if Kevin O'Connell got fired today, how many NFL teams would be lining up to replace their head coach with Kevin O'Connell, Mike Vrabel, or Matt LaFleur? At least a dozen. At least 15 would can their head coach if they got the chance to get Kevin O'Connell. I think Kevin O'Connell is one of the best coaches in the National Football League. He was handed a crap situation at quarterback, and the best thing he's got is Kyler Murray. It's 2026. It's not 2020 Kyler Murray, okay? It's 2026 Kyler Murray. So those are three coaches that have no business being on the hot seat list. 310-840-4910 is the phone number. Who do you think should be on the hot seat list in the NFL? Is it your team? Is it your team's head coach? Some of these are just ridiculous. Now, there are coaches that I think are on the hot seat list and should be on the hot seat list. Like, for example, and this I don't think we give coaches enough time often. I think we are very, very impatient with our head coaches in all sports. But I do think Aaron Glenn is flirting with that hot seat list right now. Aaron Glenn was brought into New York from the Detroit Lions. He was the Lions defensive coordinator. I never quite understood why Aaron Glenn, the former Jet, why he was so highly coveted. It's not like in the Dan Campbell era, you remember that Lions defense, okay? Dan Campbell's teams were known for what? Ben Johnson's offense. I get why Ben Johnson was the hottest commodity in the coaching circles for a couple of years. I get that. I understand why Chicago wanted him. I understand why he was very successful with Caleb Williams in year number one. And the expectation from Bears fans now is to take it to another level. I understand that. I never understood the hype around Aaron Glenn. I just don't. The fact that this guy was brought into New York, Aaron Glenn, the defensive coordinator, was brought into New York to coach the Jets, and they didn't get a single, they didn't force one interception all year. You know how hard that is? It's got to be nearly impossible for an NFL team, regardless of who the head coach is, for an NFL team to not fall into an interception, a tipped ball, a ball that falls right into your arms, a ball thrown directly at a defensive back or a linebacker that a quarterback did not see. How in the world did that happen? And I don't know what the Jets are going to do this year. They traded away Quinnen Williams. They traded away Sauce Gardner. Now, they had a pretty good draft. They added a lineman, a tight end, and a wide receiver in the first round. They got Geno Smith, so who the hell knows what's going to happen at quarterback there. But I think Aaron Glenn, even in year two, is on the hot seat. If they don't win 6-7 games, I think he's probably gone. Because the Jets were pretty bad last year. And unfortunately for Glenn, they traded away some assets. Again, when you trade away Quinnen Williams and Sauce, your team gets worse. And they knew that. I mean, they knew what they were doing. You know, they didn't go out there and do anything offensively to really bolster this squad on that side of the ball. But I think if that team doesn't win 6-7 games, yeah, I think Aaron Glenn is probably on the hot seat. I'm Mike Wickett. You can jump in. Who should be on the hot seat? Who shouldn't be on the hot seat? 310-840-4910. 310-840-4910. And I mentioned, guys, I was talking about Ben Johnson, and I was talking about Aaron Glenn. Why isn't Dan Campbell's name being put on the hot seat? Why isn't... I'm telling you right now, I think that Dan Campbell is about to get exposed, okay? I think Ben Johnson was the genius. Dan was the gambler. We all know that. We call him Dan Gamble. The dude will go for it on 4th and 8 on his own 15-yard line. It's craziness, absolute craziness. But I think we're finding out that they hired the new offensive play caller last year. The offense stunk. Dan Campbell took over play calling duties. The offense stunk. They got a new offensive coordinator. If the offense stinks again and the Lions don't make the playoffs, I think the Dan Campbell era is going to come to an end. I think it's fair to put Dan Campbell on the hot seat list. I do. I think we are finding out that even with Jared Goff and Amon Ross St. Brown and Jamison Williams and Jahmyr Gibbs and Sam Laporta, I think we're finding out that Dan Campbell, I don't want to call him a fraud, but may not have been the offense, may not have been the head coach that we think that he is. All right? I think he belongs on.

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1: 12-5 2 years ago, 5-12 last year. Which one in your mind is closer to how good this team is this year? Are they closer to being 12-5, or are they closer to being 5-12?
2: I think they're pretty much right in the middle. If I had to predict right now, I think on paper, with the reinforcements they've made defensively, I think they can win 9 games. The schedule is pretty tough. I will give the benefit of the doubt there that the schedule is very challenging. You're playing up against all of the teams in the NFC West this year, so that's going to be a gauntlet of a schedule you have to go through, especially early on in the season. But the number one question with them is, do they have enough talent offensively with Daniels there? You're hopefully going to have Terry McLaurin healthy for an entire season, which would be a major help. But outside of that, what do you really have there? Is Treylon Burks really your wide receiver too right now? Everybody kept on telling you that Brandon Ayuk was going to be there. I don't think that's going to happen anymore. And I don't want to get too much into that because I talk about that way too much here in DC.
3: So great. But it's so good.
2: I think they're pretty much right in the middle of where they thought they would be. I do think they can win 9 games with what they have on paper right now.
1: And that would be about what Dan Quinn's career is. Dan Quinn,
2: right,
1: in his career as a head coach, he was in Atlanta for 5 seasons, and then he got canned his 6th season after going 0-5. Dan Quinn is a 500 coach. He's got 60 wins and 59 losses. He is 60 and 59. In Atlanta, he was 43 and 42. And we know he was part of the 28-3 game. But Dan Quinn is an average coach. He is an average coach. Now, you got this Maserati there in Jaden Daniels. But I don't know if there's all that. I mean, Terry McLaurin's nice, but he's getting a little older. You mentioned Treylon Burks. They brought in Rashad White, who in fantasy circles is getting all the hype in the world as a guy you want to draft in your fantasy draft. But I think this, I agree. I think if the Falcons, if the Commanders don't win 10 games, he's gone. I mean, he kind of has to be. They've spent a lot of money this offseason. They've added pieces. As mentioned, I mean, Burks is he your number two? The Ayuk thing is super weird. But Dan Quinn's an average coach, and it's up to these new owners in D.C. to determine whether they want to keep an average coach or they want to move on. Because I got to – listen, you know who people are at certain points, right? Like, once someone tells you who they are, you know who they are. Dan Quinn has coached in 119 football games. 119 football games he's coached. He's won 60 and he's lost 59. Like, that's kind of who Dan Quinn is. If you expect Dan Quinn to go on a run where he wins 13 games a year for 5 straight years, you're nuts. That's not who he is. Who should be on the hot seat? Is it your team's head coach? 310-840-4910. 310-840-4910. We'll get to those. Also, we'll get to, did it stick? We got a lot still to come. Mike Wickett with you here, Westwood One Sports.
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1: All right, so we're talking about the NFL right now. It's our last month without football, and hot seats are the conversations. This is the time when everybody puts out content, NFL content, because we're so desperate for it. Because it's kind of a slower sports month. July, we got the baseball All-Star game. There's some trade rumors going on. We're all waiting on LeBron. But we're really all waiting for football season to get here. College football, the NFL, and this is where you're seeing lists. The NFL list, the players rank, the players, their top 100. I think they're down to about 70. You get all these people about top 10 quarterbacks and whatever, and then the hot seat list. Which coaches deserve to be on the hot seat? 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Let's go to Sam in Gainesville, Virginia. Sam, thanks for calling, man. You're on Westwood One Sports.
2: Hey, Mike, good topic, and you are exactly right. We are jonesing for football content.
1: Right? I mean, I want football here so badly.
2: I mean, I love LeBron, but enough's enough, all right?
1: Right, come on, just make your choice, man. Let's kick it off.
2: Exactly. But back to the topic at hand, I completely agree with you and Ben on the Dan Quinn story. First, I want to defend him slightly and not overly defend him. He is beloved by his players. He is a culture changer, and he did inherit a poop storm, no doubt about it. So you have to give him full credit for that.
1: Sure.
2: Quick injury caveat. Great first season. Injury second season. Terrible. Just ridiculous. So now he's got to prove it, and he has bolstered our weak point, and that is the defense. And let's see. And my last point, and let's chat, is that he pushed all of his chips in, too. He hired two rookie coordinators. And if that move is correct, he's going to go from hot seat to genius, leader of men, talent guy. So making that move to go with Devontae Jones, two rookies, all the chips are in. What do you say, Mike?
1: Hey, thank you for calling, man. Appreciate it. David Blau is an interesting hire. Comes from the Ben Johnson tree, played for Ben when he was in Detroit. It'll be interesting to see what they do on offense. One thing you got to realize, if you're the Washington Commanders, you can't keep running Jaden Daniels out there, all right? And what I mean is you can't keep having him run. And I know some of it is off script. Some of it is, you know, there's everything is covered. You take what you can get. Look, Jaden Daniels is a fantastic player. One of the most fun guys to watch in the National Football League. But he's built like a skinnier version of Lamar Jackson, okay? And Lamar has made a career out of being Superman, right? And that's what Jaden Daniels, you look at him and you watch him play and you're like, this is kind of the similar guy. Lamar Jackson never gets hit, right? Like when you're watching Lamar and he had the hamstring thing that kind of ruined his season last year. Lamar doesn't take a bunch of hits that lead to big injuries. That's what there's two young quarterbacks right now that are out there running and they got to learn from that. One of them is Jackson Dart. And I hope John Harbaugh will fix that in New York. The other is Jaden Daniels. The dude runs, the guy takes a lot of hits, and he's not the biggest guy in the world. So I'm assuming that Blau will do a lot more like what Detroit has done. You're going to see a lot more condensed formations, a lot more Jaden Daniels under center, utilizing play action, heavy emphasis on running the football. I mean, they've got like seven running backs in Washington. What do you guys got, Ben? You got Ja'Cory Kroski Merritt. Is Chris Rodriguez still there? You signed Rashad White. Like, who am I missing? They got like John Riggins. Like, they still got, you got like 18 running backs in that room right now in D.C.
3: Yeah, they don't have Rodriguez anymore. He actually ended up going to Jacksonville in free agency. He was a solid player. But they do value keeping extra guys on the roster because of the special team stuff. Like Jeremy McNichols, who sneakily was a pretty good third down back for him as an option over the last two seasons. He also contributes a ton on kickoff and kick return. So they really like him in those roles, which is why they brought him back on a one-year deal. But you're right. They have a ton of roster depth at running back, but they don't have anyone that is like particularly special at the position, unless Bill Merritt does hit, but that's kind of more of a we wait and see if this seventh round pick can really be something.
1: And they really need to lean into those guys. I believe that. They got to worry about getting the ball, work on getting the ball out of Jaden Daniels' hand quickly, getting it to the playmakers, getting it to Terry McLaurin, getting it. If Treylon Burks, who had a terrible start to his career in Tennessee, if he is a first-round talent that just took a while to blossom, that's great for D.C. I think that the Commanders are a very interesting football team this year because of, you know, what we're talking about with Dan Quinn. He's on the hot seat for being a mediocre coach. Now, there are a lot of franchises that would love a mediocre coach. 12-5 the first year. Thank you, Jaden Daniels. 5-12 last year. A lot of injuries, including to Jaden Daniels. And what are they going to be this year? You know, the caller brought up a great point. You know, they have invested in their defense this year, and they needed to. Think about out of 32 teams where the Washington Commanders ranked last year in total defense. And a reminder, Dan Quinn is a defense guy. He was the defensive coordinator of the Seahawks, the Legion of Boom. All right. He was hired to be a defensive guy, and his team was dead last. They were giving up almost 400 yards of offense every single game. 384 to be exact. That can't happen. It's like the Aaron Glenn thing. Like how, and I know it was only the first year for Glenn. It was year two for DC, for Dan Quinn, DQ, excuse me. How can you bring in a guy whose specialty is defense, as Aaron Glenn's was, as Dan Quinn's is, how can you bring in that guy and your team is that bad on defense? Horrifically bad on defense. How is that possible, Ben?
3: Well, the one thing I would add is that he made Joe Witt Jr. his defensive coordinator.
1: That'll do it.
3: Under his wing, somebody he worked close with in Dallas as the passing game coordinator, and that turned out to be just a really downright bad decision. And Dan Quinn, since he's become the head coach, he doesn't want to assume the play calling duty defensively. He had to do it for the final seven or whatever weeks of the season it was because it had gotten so bad with Witt, they were forced to just do something because of how bad they were on defense. But he, as a head coach, doesn't appear interested in being the guy that calls the plays. He wants to be more of the CEO running the show, and that's why he brought in Durante Jones. And he's going to really hope that coming under that Brian Flores type of tree that their defense can actually put pressure on the quarterback because they did not do it last year.
1: They spent a lot of money on the defense. Odafe Owe, they have a four-year, $100 million deal, too, on the edge, Leo Chenal. They gave 3 years, $24.5 million. Tim Settle, Amik Robinson. I mean, they spent a lot of money. I'm good on the Commanders for understanding our defense sucks, and we need to improve it. And they also, you know, they brought in Chig Okonkwo on the defense or on the offensive side, which gives Jaden another weapon. Rashad White. I mean, Jerome Ford's nothing special, but whatever. But they know that their defense was so bad, and they spent a lot of money trying to improve it. So that way Dan Quinn doesn't get fired. But again, he's a defensive guy, bringing in defensive players, and they had to do it. But I do think Quinn's on the hot seat. I think Aaron Glenn is on the hot seat. I think Dan Campbell could find himself on the hot seat. I do. I think some of these other ridiculous ones like KOC and Matt LaFleur, Mike Vrabel made someone's list. Stupid. Coming up, time to put a bow on USA Soccer. And are we going to care about soccer anymore? But I can tell you how I know we're becoming more of a soccer nation. I'll explain it next. It's Mike Wickett with you here Saturday night on Westwood One Sports.
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1: Well, happy Saturday night to you. Very busy show. Very glad to have you wherever you are listening to us. All over the United States, up in Canada, online on SiriusXM 375, the Westwood One Sports app. You can tell your smart speaker, hey, Alexa, play Westwood One Sports. So this week, there was a lot of hype. Going into Monday Night Football. Going into Team USA and Belgium. The whole Flo Balogun thing, we talked all about it. The news broke last weekend before the game on Sunday. We talked a lot about it on Sunday night on the show. And then we crapped the bed. And then we had the most embarrassing loss in the history of our soccer program, mostly because it was the most hyped up this country has ever been for soccer, right? Like, everybody was pretty juiced for USA Belgium. I mean, I got a, my neighbor, he's got a son who's not, doesn't stay up very late. Like, you know, he's 8 years old. Usually he's in bed before 8 o'clock, but he was so juiced up to watch USA soccer. They let him stay awake and they're like, cool. Like, soccer was in, it's still in, like, I got Argentina and Switzerland on from Arrowhead in Kansas City on my TV right now. I'm excited for it, especially if Argentina can score 2 goals. So, the momentum was there for Team USA fans, right? Like, it's never been more. 50 million people between Fox and Telemundo, 50 million people watched that game. Now, that's impressive. It's not Super Bowl big, but whatever. Like, the Super Bowl is the outlier. That's NFC and AFC championship game big. That's bigger than the World Series. That's bigger than the NBA Finals. Certainly bigger than the Stanley Cup Finals. But it was awful. We were outclassed. We looked like the moment was way too big for our squad. We were pretty bad. And so it was, what sucks is there was all that momentum that I'm talking about. And it was just, yeah, like it ended with a thud. Team USA in the World Cup and our run ended with a thud. And it was pretty obvious to me when I was watching that. And again, if you know me, you know me. I'm not a soccer guy. I'm swept up in all the World Cup hype. I was juiced up for watching Team USA against Australia and Turkey and Belgium and all that. Like, I was into it. Like, I'm like a lot of people in this country that didn't have a lot of fandom for soccer, but it grew while I was watching Team USA in the World Cup. Like, I know guys' names on the roster. That never happened before this year's run, okay? I know who Flo Balogun is and Christian Pulisic is. I couldn't tell you, other than Landon Donovan, I couldn't have told you the name of a single Team USA soccer player. But this year, I was into it. And I'm watching, as I've been watching all these matches, we don't have anybody that can match. We don't have stars. We don't. Like, we lost because we don't have a guy that can take the team and put it on his back. You know, when you watch your favorite NBA or college basketball team or whatever, when you watch your favorite basketball team play, you know there's a guy on that squad, if they're a championship-level team, somebody can get you 40. Take any of the, you know, Jalen Brunson, the man, it's game 6 of the finals or whatever, I need 35 out of Jalen Brunson, and I'm going to get 35. And I'm going to get most of those in the fourth quarter. LeBron, Kevin Durant, the greats, you know, the best players in the NBA, I need somebody to get me 40 tonight so our team can advance in the postseason. And they do that. I watched the World Cup. I see Lionel Messi, the GOAT, score 2 goals or a goal and an assist against Egypt a couple of days ago in like 3 minutes. Harry Kane, the dude, what's the dude's name with the man bun or the ponytail for Norway? Haaland, fantastic. You know, he's old now, but Cristiano Ronaldo. The stars. The names that you know now because of the World Cup, maybe you didn't know that. Mbappe. We don't have anybody close to that. Nothing close to that. And I know there's been conversation this week about the price of playing youth soccer in America versus the price of playing youth soccer in Europe or in South America or wherever. And I think there's some truth to it. But I also think, by the way, hockey is twice as expensive as soccer. And we're pretty damn good at that. A third of the Stanley Cup champion Hurricanes, American. We just won gold at the Olympics. But back to soccer. We don't have anybody on the level of some of these other, you know, these great players. And whether that's our fault or whatever, we just don't. Like, Christian Pulisic's not a great player. He's fine. Pulisic's just not, he's not an alpha. He's not an A1. He's not a, you know, we talk about the as a wide receiver one in the NFL. You think about wide receiver ones, it's Justin Jefferson, it's Ja'Marr Chase. Christian Pulisic, if he was an NFL player, would be like a wide receiver three, but he's our best player. And that's pretty pathetic for this nation, for how much money we spend on soccer, for how many people we got, for how many great athletes. Like, we have bigger, stronger, faster people than anybody else. They play other sports. And I don't know if this run is going to inspire anyone, because I have been hearing since I was 13 years old. In 94, I have been hearing the future is bright for Team USA. The future is bright for Team USA. The future is bright for Team USA. 30 years later, what did I hear after Team USA lost to Belgium? The future is bright for USA soccer. No, it's not.
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1: Had to leave the biggest soccer match in the history of this country to go rest an ankle? That doesn't sit well in this country. It really, I don't think it sits well at all. It didn't sit well with Linda Cohn from ESPN.
8: I don't want to hear about now you can rest. I mean, I heard that post game. Everyone's like, I can't believe we just lost to Belgium and didn't even play well. And he's saying, yeah, I brings up the ankle. Even if you're asked about an injury, you're a leader of this team. You're the face of the franchise. You don't talk about the injury and make that as any excuse, even if it's a subtle mention. And then he had to pair that with saying, well, now I can rest. Fans, we don't hear that, especially what we saw out of these hockey players who played with broken teeth and limbs falling off to win a gold medal. And it just kind of fed into that narrative that soccer players are just not like hockey players.
1: She's right. I mean, how often are you like, oh, that guy played in the Stanley Cup final with a broken fibula? How did he do that? It's a different breed, man. It is a different breed. And I'm not telling you that Christian Pulisic's injuries were fake, okay? That's not what I'm saying. But it's not a very good look for Christian Pulisic to say, well, I hurt my ankle, and now that you're out and your team isn't going to be in the World Cup in this weekend of round games of these quarterfinal matches, that now you have time to rest. I don't think that sits very well with the American people. Does it sit well with you? 310-840-4910. 310-840-4910. But I can tell we're becoming a soccer nation. Maybe not a soccer nation, but the fandom is growing. You know how I can tell? Because we're crushing our best player. When LeBron doesn't score 45 and win the NBA Finals, what do? We crush LeBron. When pick a quarterback has a bad game, what do in the Super Bowl? We crush him, right? We rip on him. And here's Team USA. We get knocked out by Belgium, a team, by the way, that we were not supposed to beat. We are not on the same level as Belgium. They're one of the top 10 countries on earth. And we're like 18th or something. And we lose. And people like me and social media and everybody were crushing Christian Pulisic. And look, he had a bad World Cup. He had a terrible World Cup. Landon Donovan, maybe the most famous United States soccer player ever, though, says he can kind of relate a little bit to what Pulisic is going through.
9: I have been in his shoes. I had a horrible World Cup, completely let the team down, was getting criticized for the first time, not to the extent he is. I know the feeling. The feeling is identical. And I would just say this. It led me to therapy. It led me to take a look at my life and my career honestly for the first time. It allowed me to have massive, important conversations with people I love in my life about all things, not just soccer. And it changed my life forever in a positive way.
1: So he can relate to it. Now, the difference between when Landon Donovan had a bad World Cup and when Christian Pulisic has a bad World Cup is one factor that didn't exist, and that's social media. Like, I hope Christian Pulisic, for his mental health, I hope Christian Pulisic does not get on Twitter or Facebook or any of the social media sites, TikTok, to hear about how bad he was in the World Cup. But he was pretty bad in the World Cup. In Monday night's loss, Christian Pulisic lost possession 11 times in 45 minutes. The most of any player on the field. Pulisic has this, I guess, appearance. I guess when you watch him, this is the way you sort of feel about Christian Pulisic. It's good. It's not tough. Injuries are a factor. He's missed a lot of time due to injury. And you can't count on that guy. And when he was healthy, he was irrelevant. Like, it's the definition of a guy not ready for prime time. And that's what Christian Pulisic showed on Monday night. I'm Mike Wickett here on Westwood One Sports. You want to jump in? We're going to put this is basically us putting a bow on USA soccer in the World Cup. Because once this thing is over, Argentina, by the way, just scored. They're up 1-0 on Switzerland. We're in the 12th minute. But I don't know if the momentum is going to be carrying over anytime soon for Team USA or any soccer in this country. Like, I've been hearing for 30 years, now the youth of America is going to get behind soccer. The future is bright. Now it's going to happen. It's been 30 years, man. We're no closer than when we were before the MLS existed. 310-840-4910. If you're on hold, we'll get to you coming up on the other side. Talking about Christian Pulisic. And coming back, you're going to hear from Landon Donovan again. And I didn't know this about Christian Pulisic and about the way the world of soccer views Christian Pulisic. But you'll hear that coming up next. You're on Westwood One Sports.
0: We know you're jonesing for some football just like we are. NFL training camps begin opening in 11 days. And yes, we're counting. Your home for the NFL. Westwood One Sports.
10: 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Ellie here is getting the sleeve she's always dreamed of. 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Now she can be a little bad. Oh, by the way, you spelled journey wrong. No worries. she can afford the cover-up too. Ooh, check out my tat. 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

0: It's Westwood One Sports Night with Mike Wickett.
1: 310-840-4910, the phone number. Talking about Team USA, kind of putting a bow on the World Cup and our disastrous exit in that embarrassing loss to Belgium. 310-840-4910. And how we just don't have a star. Like, you watch, like, I'm watching the Argentina-Switzerland game right now, and it's 1-0 Argentina, 19th minute. But you know Messi's going to have a, I think he had an assist on the goal. When they played Egypt earlier this week, he had a goal and an assist in a matter of like 3.5 minutes or whatever when Argentina was down. And what was going to be the biggest, I should have live bet it, was going to be the biggest upset of the World Cup. And Egypt gave the game away, and maybe FIFA had something to do with it. Who knows? But we don't have a Harry Kane or an Mbappe. We don't have a star that can stand up and get, like if your two guard is your star. Like, I need SGA to go out and get 35 tonight if I want the Thunder to win. SGA is going to go get me 35. I need Jalen Brunson to get me 40 tonight if the Knicks are going to win. Brunson goes out and gets you 40. I need Christian Pulisic to finish a game. I need Christian Pulisic to do it. He didn't look like he was at the level of Belgium, and we're not on Belgium's level. Again, they're a top 10 team in the world. We're a top 20 team in the world based on the FIFA rankings. But I do need my star to step up. And what do we know about Pulisic in the World Cup? Got hurt against Paraguay, missed a game and a half, didn't do anything at all in the biggest game in the history of this country. But I didn't know this about Christian Pulisic. This is something I learned this week listening to Landon Donovan.
2: People are fed up with the way things are handled around him. And it's not necessarily him, but it's his agents, his family, his hangers-on, the people are influencing. People are fed up with it. They treat people poorly. They do things poorly. It's always a no. Whenever you want to ask, can we do an interview? It's always a no. You can't get near him. He doesn't say hi to the commentators who do all the games all the time when they walk by. All the other guys come over and shake hands and say hello. There's just this sense about him that, like, you can't get near him. It's too big. And I actually don't think it's from him. I think it's from the people around him. They need to stop. And he needs to man up and have a conversation with them and say, look, guys, this is not helping me. He needs to get some training on media. I did, too. I said a lot of dumb shit. And people are like, hey, Landon, you don't want to come off this way, do you? And I still make mistakes all the time. All of these things can be a positive. He has, I have to say, though, he has a big challenge ahead. Because, Tim, I'm thinking ahead to the next game. And, JR, like, if we happen to be at this game, the next U.S. game in this country, what do you think that's going to look like? Like, think about that. Is he going to get booed when they announce him? Maybe. People are livid. So, anyway, it's a long-winded way of saying this can be a good moment in your life. A lot of things need to change. And I actually think it's not him. I think it's the people around it.
1: He's getting crushed right now because he had such a terrible World Cup, deservedly so, and people are going to point to injury, and that's fine. But when he was in there and healthy, especially in the first half against Belgium, Christian Pulisic was not on the level of SGA or Jalen Brunson or whomever needs to get you 40. 310-840-4910. Let's go to the phones. Our first stop is in Boston. Steve, thanks for calling, man. You're on Westwood One Sports.
3: Hey, I think the reason you've been hearing for 30 years, you're going to hear it for another 30 years, USA is never going to be at that level. You said the cost is a factor. Youth sports, you got to think about it. You got all the kids during that time of year, the elite athletes, they're playing football. So the cost is going to be expensive. You got to do all the traveling to go play elite talent. You're playing local youth soccer. You're not playing against elite talent. You're not going to, you know, turn into the Messis and the Mbappes of the world. I think that's a huge factor in the cost. And then a second thought I have is, how about them Red Sox, huh?
1: Steve, thank you for getting in, man. Appreciate you. I'm at this weird point with my kid, to Steve's point. My son, listen, I'm not an athlete, okay? I played Little League and rec basketball. Like, no one ever was like, boy, Wicket, why didn't you go pro? Because when I entered high school, I was 5'8", 85 pounds in 1995, okay? That's why I was not an athlete. I actually was on the radio in high school. But my son loves playing soccer. He's 6. We're at the point where he's playing soccer and basketball and t-ball, trying to figure out his favorite sport to play. And I don't know the next step. My wife and I don't know the next step. Like, he plays once a week. I'm his coach, one of his coaches in t-ball. You know, they play for an hour. Everybody hits. It's comical. Soccer, the whole group moves where the ball. There's no strategy. They're 6. We're trying to figure out, like, what's the next step? Is he too young? And I realize that kids are playing competitive sports at 6 and 7, And that's the key to becoming an NBA player or a college basketball player. And I have no, listen, my kid's not going to be in the NBA. Your kid's not going to be in the NBA. I have no ideas that my kid's going to be a professional athlete. Too many parents think their kid's going to be the next Jacob Mizorowski, or he's going to be the next Shohei Ohtani. But if he wants to get good, like, do I put him in a league where there's practice and then a game? Like, when I was a kid, you had a practice in the week, maybe two practices in the week, and then your game was on Saturday. Like, that's the next step. To Steve's point, if you're going to play soccer, you play in the fall. Football takes up a massive part of the athlete pie. You have to travel far. You have to spend a lot of money. Like, it's a big problem in this country to figure out how we get better at soccer. But it starts at the youth level, and everything is so AAU. Everything is so competitive. Everything is so expensive that our best athletes who might be in the inner city don't have the money to play soccer, so they play basketball or they play football. 310-840-4910. Mr. Positive, you are on Westwood One Sports. What's up, sir?
4: Michael, great question. Boom shakalaka. Hey, we had such high expectations. It does hurt that we are playing in America, and that probably put a greater pressure on Pulisic. But yes, he should have been a warrior, and he should have given it his all. He should have put it all on the line, hell or high water. He should have just went out there, died on the field, if you will, you know, because, you know, we had, even though we weren't probably going to win, because I love Messi and hopefully he wins, other than the USA, but we had such high expectations. And I just think that, and on the world stage with 1.8 billion people watching in America, he should have just went that one step further, buddy.
1: Yeah, and Mr. Positive, thank you for calling, man. I think that the comments that he made about the ankle.
2: Yeah, I mean, I just twisted my ankle and just sprained my ankle. I mean, it's just frustrating to end like that, of course. But now I have time to rest, so hopefully it'll be okay.
1: He has time to rest. That does not sit well, especially when you're watching, you know, Brett Favre play with all the injuries Brett played with, and hockey players play with the injuries that they play with. Like, I hurt my ankle, now I can rest? That doesn't sit well with Americans. Mr. Positive, thank you, man. Virginia, Mike, you're on Westwood One Sports. What's up, Mike?
5: Hey, how's it going? I all great points. The only thing that I would probably also want to throw in the pie there is Division One scholarship opportunities. Like, say, for example, you've got a blue chip athlete, freshman high school, and maybe his parents' goal is, and maybe his goal is to get a free ride in college. And you're looking, I mean, I'm talking about a blue chip great athlete. If he wants to get a Division One scholarship, look at the number of Division One scholarship opportunities in basketball and football and compare it to soccer. I mean, soccer, it is, you have to be like the number one guy in your state almost to get a Division One scholarship in soccer. I'm making that up. It may not be that.
1: But sure, it's hard. Yeah.
5: If there are more opportunities to get a Division One scholarship in football and basketball than there are in soccer. If they want to solve it, maybe one of the options is to figure out a way to get more Division One full ride scholarships for soccer players. I don't know. Soccer doesn't make colleges a lot of money. Football and basketball does. That's just my opinion. What do you think?
1: I don't think there's a bad idea in this conversation, Mike. Thank you for calling. It's kind of like I think it's funny because sports talk hosts like me are hosting shows this week and we're all having the same conversation, right? We're all sort of having the same talk. You know, the guys on this network, Drake, and then Black and Abdallah, and then the Pimp of the Box, and we're all having this conversation, right? Josh and Linnell, we're all trying to figure out how do we, or why aren't we, better at soccer? There's no bad ideas to throw out there. Do we need more D1 scholarships? Should colleges care more about it? I do think that, you know, the goal for a high school football player is to get to the NFL. The goal for a high school soccer player is to get the scholarship and play in college. I don't know. Maybe I'm wrong on that. I'll have to ask my neighbor. My neighbor's kid is 14.
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10: And at least in our area, I can't speak for the whole country, the kids that were playing soccer were the ones whose parents either wouldn't allow or weren't good enough to play those other sports. So it was mind-numbingly horrible.
1: There are a lot of parents out there that don't want their kids playing hockey or don't want their kids playing football for the concussions and the CTEs, but there's still plenty of injuries, although a lot of them are fake.
10: Soccer has been proven to have more concussions than football.
1: Oh, absolutely. I was just going to say there are plenty of injuries that happen in soccer that parents don't think actually does happen. And thank you for calling, man. I got about a few other people I want to get up here, Don. I do hope soccer becomes popular here. I mean, it's sort of popular. It's not one of the big three or the big four. And I don't know. Listen, it would be cool if we were the best soccer nation on earth. But I don't even think right now the goal is to be the World Cup champs. I think it's be on the level of Europe. You know, just to be there. Be respect. Don't go out in a 4-1 game where your goalie looks like an absolute idiot, and your so-called best player he's not even a captain. Your so-called best player is basically null and void. That's all we like. I feel like we just want our team to be respectable. And are we respectable? I don't know. We beat Paraguay. They made it to the round of 16. We beat Australia. They did not. Lost to Turkey, our backups lost that one. You know, we lost to Belgium. Who do we have in between Turkey and Belgium? I always forget the nation that we beat in the first knockout round. I can't even remember. I know someone's screaming at their car right now, but just be on that level. Like, don't embarrass yourself. Don't be the MLS versus the Premier League. That's where I'm at. Appreciate you, Don. Al is in California. Al, thanks for calling, man. You're on Westwood One Sports. Al, hello. Al, are you there? Al, go ahead, bud.
11: All right. Hey, man. Thanks for having me.
1: You got it. What's on your mind?
11: Yeah. I'm from H-Town, too. From H-Town. I got to represent right. I wanted to, for me, my background coming in for playing football and having to transition to soccer was unique, but because it was easier for me in some ways. It was actually really fun. One of my only regrets was that I didn't continue to move forward because I probably could have got a scholarship, and I realized I didn't. There was no passion. Fast forward, military, my son, German-born, he grew up playing soccer. He grew up playing soccer, so when he transitioned to the States, his connectivity between soccer and football was one way. He was good at soccer, really good at football, but his passion, his heart was with the game of soccer. And so when I look at how we look at our, and he got a scholarship and et cetera, still there. But then I look at our when I was coming up, the Salvation Army's things on the ground, things we do within the communities, we don't have anything building passion. So when I looked at Flo Balogun, when I look at some of the things we're doing, we need to work on the transfer portal recruiting in general and investing in at the base level, the ground level. I think the gentleman before me is when it's just seen as one type, nobody's really going to be interested. But when you have the right people coming back and investing, because the NFL, the pro is always going to be overseas. You're never going to have it here. It would be great if we can create a pro league or pro team or something we could transition that to compete in the Premier League somewhere like that. We won't have that, but we can recruit and try to build and get guys out there into those leagues. But we need to bring them back, and we need that investment in our youth leagues. We need to build that passion. We need to have kids or players that kids can look up to and want to become and want to aspire to be. And also their investment in the community in terms of coaching, connecting. We don't have that. We really don't have anybody coming back and really investing in the communities and making a grass level sport where kids love to come up, because the scholarships abound, there's opportunities abound, but the passion, the connectivity between the players and the kids don't exist.
1: Al, great call, man. Appreciate you. I think there's a lot to that, man. I do. I think there's a lot of, you know, if they do go play overseas, get them back here soon. I think that

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1: Make would be... I was watching one of those old NFL film history things the other day, and it just kind of dawned upon me that in the grand scheme of things, soccer hasn't been a passion for that long, and we as Americans were very impatient. I think we are trending in the right direction, and this last game was very embarrassing. It was, but overall, we are trending in the right direction. We're talking it has taken decades for the NBA to be the NBA as we know it. It's taken a long time for the NFL to be the number one sport that had a grasp on the United States the way it does. I think soccer is trending in the right direction, and if we do some of the things that have been discussed on the phone as far as the scholarships, the homegrown players, then soccer will continue to trend. We just need to have a little bit of patience. I guess that's my thoughts.
2: My only problem, and thank you for calling, my only issue is in 1994, we finished 14th and the future was bright. In 1998, we finished 32nd and the future is bright. In 2002, we finished 8th. Future was real bright then. And then in 06, we were 25th. Future is bright. 2010, we were 12th. Future is bright. 2014, 15th. Future was bright. Like, so none of this was changing. And then in 2018, we didn't even qualify for the World Cup. Future not so bright. And then 2022, we were 14th. Future is bright. Like, I guess if you're 14th, 32nd, 8th, 25th, 12th, 15th, 14th. And I don't know what our overall finish is in this one yet. I don't know how much longer people want to wait. Like, to his point, it took a while for the NBA. It took Bird and Magic to take the NBA to a different level, and then Mike made it explode. The NFL capitalized on a lot of stuff, including baseball and the strike in 94, the work stoppage. And then a lot of things happened. The NFL realized that between fantasy football and the NFL exploded. It's been 30 years and we're the same team. I don't know if it's going to get better. Let's go to Heidi in the Bay Area. Heidi, thanks for calling. You're on Westwood One Sports.
3: Hi, can you hear me?
2: I can, Heidi. Go ahead.
3: Well, I'm not a regular sports fan. I'm really just a bandwagon World Cup kind of Olympics. I like when the world comes together. I'm that kind of fan.
2: That's cool.
3: Watching that last game, it just struck me, you know, I kind of walked away from that, watching that game, thinking, did you guys all know you were on the same team? But it seemed like everybody had their little bubble. They were individually responsible for that section, and then it ended, you know. And I thought, you know, we get American, we get flack for being, you know, too independent, every man for himself. It's all, we get criticized for that on the world stage. But I wondered when I came away from that game, like, is our culture showing up in the team? I mean, when I coupled that with having watched the Cape Verde team, where that goalie, Bozinha and Lopez, his defender right in the back there, I don't even know what you call that soccer position, but they were almost like of one mind, those two. Do you know what I mean?
2: I do. And Heidi, I think, Heidi, thank you for calling. If you watch that first half, this is a cliche, but I think it's a valuable and reliable one. Team USA looked like the moment was far too big for them in that first half especially, and it got worse in the second half. They came in, the lights were the brightest, they knew it was the biggest match ever, the Flo Balogun thing, you knew Belgium was pissed off about the red card reversal, and they did not match the moment. And they looked like what Heidi was talking about, a team that didn't feel like they never even had played together, a team that was not ready for the biggest stage. And I think Belgium kept hearing all week, especially after the Flo Balogun thing, kept hearing how Team USA, home field, home nation, the momentum.

0: to him. And Belgium was like, no, no, no, no, no. You're still a JV squad compared to us. And I think you watch Cape Verde watch Belgium play. Like, I'm watching Switzerland right now. They are dominating Argentina, but they are losing to Argentina. But they are playing in a way that is, it's a team. It's cohesive. We didn't do that on Monday night because we're not in these games very often. And when we do play in a large, massive game, guess what happens? We crap the bed. Let's go to Matt, who is in Iowa. Matt, are you down the road from me? I'm in Des Moines. Where are you, Matt?
1: I live in Rhinebeck, so
0: okay,
1: a little ways from you, but kind of neighbors.
0: Oh, gotcha. Yeah, we're the same state, Matt. I'm in West Des Moines, man. We're together. We're hanging out, you and me. What did you think of Team USA and the problem we have growing the sport?
1: I think part of the problem of growing the sport is the fact that in the United States we look at soccer as more of a game, where the rest of the world, it's life. That
0: Fair.
1: Is their life. But I think at least where I am in the Cedar Valley, the Waterloo Cedar Falls area, there every year there is a giant tournament that brings in kids from all over the state, like club teams from all over the state for the Cedar Valley Cup. And there's thousands of kids that are playing soccer at the youth level, both boys and girls, and at least around here in the Cedar Valley, it's growing so huge to be a 3-day tournament. It's like, I believe, like, my daughter plays soccer, and I believe one of the teams she played was from Ames, another was from another town that's just north of Des Moines. I can't think of it, but it's growing, and I think it's trending in the right direction. But as long as we get those kids to kind of dedicate themselves a little bit more towards soccer instead of, like, say, like football or of the other sports, I think the United States could possibly become at least, not necessarily a global power, but at least somebody who competes more than finishing in 16th place every year the World Cup comes around.
0: It's a great phone call, Matt. Appreciate it. I'm way late for a break, but thank you for calling, man. That's it. And again, I don't think the goal right now is win the World Cup. I think the goal is don't embarrass yourself. That, to me, should be Team USA's goal. Compete. Like, we shouldn't have to worry if we're going to qualify for the World Cup. Brazil doesn't worry if they're going to qualify for the World Cup. Team USA, when World Cup qualifying comes around, there's a lot of trepidation in this country. Are we going to make it? Coming up next, did it stick? Headlines during the week. Are they still worth talking about? I'm Mike Wickett. That's next here on Westwood One Sports.
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1: All right, I do the show Saturday nights and Sunday nights from 7 to 11 Eastern time. 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
6: In the Summer League, the most highly anticipated Wizards game of all time, according to you earlier in the
1: it's
6: show,
1: gotta
6: Mike,
1: be one
6: AJ DeBonsa versus Darren Peterson. Did it stick?
1: Of course, it stuck so much. We're going to discuss this because you are the host of Locked On Wizards. So, Ben, it stuck so much. We're dedicating the next segment of the show to you and your boy, AJ DeBonsa. So, that definitely stuck. That 100% stuck. And I think it's maybe not the biggest game in Wizards history, but it's top five. I mean, really, especially in the last 20 years, there hasn't been a lot that Wizards fans have had to be able to grab and hold on and hug and be proud of. But you got 1v2, man. We'll get your thoughts on this because, again, Ben Strober, our producer, you're on Westwood One Sports, hosts the Locked On Wizards podcast. And you guys are going to be busy, man. You got a lot of people paying attention because of that guy right there. And he looked damn good. That is what we're getting into. Where expectations met in game one of the Summer League. That's still to come. Also, we'll do this or that. We got a lot coming your way. 1 hour left. John Lund is coming your way an hour from now. And he's got some soccer, too. If you still want to talk some soccer, John Lund will have your back. That's coming up in an hour from right now. All right? So stick around. But we are talking about 1v2, DeBonsa versus Peterson. Did it live up to all of the hype? Stick around. That's next. Mike Wickett with you here on Westwood One Sports.
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1: It was a summer league game, but did it live up? We'll talk about that here in a second. Update from the pitch. Argentina up 1-0 at half on Switzerland. Patrick Mahomes in the house. He's at Arrowhead in a suite. And yes, if you're wondering, his wife Brittany is there with him. And then also, there is a big fight tonight, the Conor McGregor fight going on in Vegas. McGregor back after, what, 5 years off or whatever it was? So big, busy night in the world of sports after a very busy week. So we had one versus two. We had the Jazz and the Wizards in NBA Summer League. And listen, anything you see in the NBA Summer League is like when you watch spring training baseball. Or it's like when you watch the NFL in August in those preseason games. You got to take a lot with a lot of grain of salt, okay? There are a lot of guys that aren't making rosters. There are a lot of guys that are the 12th man on the bench. But you also have the lottery picks going up against each other. It's basically like a college all-star league is what it is. You get second-year guys in there as well. Guys trying to make names for themselves, trying to find their way onto an NBA roster. It has become a lot more of an event than it was when it was in Orlando. It's Vegas. They put on shows. They're playing at the Thomas and Mack Center. And this week we got the biggest, maybe the biggest summer league game ever, because we got one versus two from a draft that had a couple of guys that could have gone one, and it wound up being Washington drafting A.J. DeBoncia from BYU, and the Jazz took Darren Peterson from Kansas, and they played against each other. And our producer, Ben Strober, who is in Washington, D.C., has got Wizards fever because he is the host of the Locked On Wizards podcast. You should listen and subscribe. Ben, how crazy is D.C. right now for DeBoncia after what they saw? Kid looked legit on Wednesday.
2: As you could imagine, Mike, there hasn't been a lot of people that have been eager to tune into Wizards basketball over the last couple of seasons, but on Friday, working at the radio in D.C., full lines of phones all show long, all day long, people saying that they tuned in for this game when they hadn't tuned into games during the regular season last year to watch it, and the overwhelming sentiment that you saw from people that were calling in and the public reaction was, oh my God, this guy might be one of them ones. I got to start watching the Wizards again because this dude looked incredibly good. Of course, everyone is overreacting, but yeah. In my opinion, if you're a Wizards fan who's been waiting for this caliber of player, whether or not he becomes what the peak of his powers might be, it's okay to overreact. It's okay to be excited because Wizards fans haven't had much to be excited about in 47 years.
1: If you didn't see it, DeBoncia played 26 minutes and scored 27 points. Like, that's a pretty impressive stat to look at, Ben.
2: Right, and there was a lot more that was left off the table. I think there was a lot more room to grow, which is maybe the more exciting thing about it for me, because he did all the things I thought he'd do well advertised when it came to his ability to put pressure on the rim, utilize his quick first step, his tight handle of the basketball, despite being at 6'9.5". He did all that stuff effectively. There was no answer from Utah early on in the game. They didn't have anybody that could stay in front of him that could prevent him from getting to the paint. He also drew a ton of fouls. If you look at the box score, you'd say, okay, he went 7 of 8 from the line. That's just below what his average per game was. But now in the NBA, they've implemented this rule here in the summer league where you only have to take one free throw to speed up the game.
1: Oh, yeah.
2: And it's worth 2 points if you make it. So he would have shot the equivalent of around 15 to 16 free throws in that game, which is a pretty remarkable and ridiculous amount. So he's already got that SGA comparison, saying that he's going to be a free throw merchant or whatever it may be. But he didn't necessarily impress in doing things outside of the painted area because he was 2 of 13 on all of his shots that were outside of the paint, but the process looked good. You saw him getting to his spot in the mid-range. Some of his shots, they were just coming up short. Like, I think that's something where it's a product of a tougher shooting night. He was 0 for 5 from downtown. So if he is refining those areas of his game and he puts those pieces together with the stuff that he already did well, man, there's a really, really high ceiling on him as a player.
1: We're talking about A.J. DeBoncia, the number one pick by the Wizards. He was in a summer league game this week against the number two pick, Darren Peterson, and the Jazz. And our producer, Ben Strober, is the Locked On Wizards podcast host. Now, you missed everything from the outside, 0 for 5 from 3. Is there talk of him, like, I don't want to say developing a three-point shot, but is that a focal point of his offense? Was he good at that when he was in college? Was that something that they focused on?
2: Well, that was the biggest weakness of his game. I think everybody knew in the pre-draft process that he struggled a little bit as a shooter. He was around 33% in his freshman season at BYU. He was 30% on catch-and-shoot opportunities, where he struggled a little bit more in that department. The jumper is a little bit flat. If you're just looking at it with your own two eyes, you could say it seems like it comes out a little bit flat, and it's because he shoots it from the apex of where he jumps. Like, he kind of shoots a three-pointer the same way he'd shoot a midi, which is interesting because, of course, in the mid-range, he was insanely prolific, one of the best mid-range players in all of college basketball. I think he was around 50% on jumpers he took in the mid-range. Just from downtown, he's got to get a little bit more arc on his shot, and I think it's something that can be refined, can be developed with time, but you're banking on the scoring upside, which truly showed there's a really high floor on what he'll be as a scorer in this league, because on a night that was considered a tough shooting night for him because he wasn't that efficient, he still put 27 points on the board. That's impressive.
1: That's amazing. To score 27 on an inefficient shooting night is awesome. Was there anything that you saw watching DeBoncia play, you're like, oh, I didn't know he had that in his bag, or that surprised me?
2: It was good to see him compete defensively, because that was another knock on him, is that he didn't play a lot of defense at BYU, and maybe that makes sense because of the offensive load they put forth on him, and especially after the other best player on the team, Richie Saunders, went down with the torn ACL. They needed DeBoncia to be their offensive engine and carry the weight and carry the load throughout the rest of the regular season, so he took a lot of plays off defensively. I thought in some of the instances where he got competitive on-ball repetitions on defense, I was relatively impressed by it. And you think about a guy that has an incredible wingspan that DeBoncia has, over 7 foot, and he's playing at 6'10" nearly in shoes with speed, size, athleticism. He has all the tools to be a good defender, but how is he going to get better at his second level defensive stuff? Because the one thing I did notice from him is he would defend on the ball, and if a screen came, he was kind of out of the play after that, and I think that's a byproduct of just never being asked to play significant team defense throughout his life. Because you think at the high school level, when he was 6'7.5" as a 14-year-old just dunking on people, they were telling him to worry about what he's doing defensively. No, they weren't doing that. So he's going to have to learn a lot when it comes to team defense in the NBA, but he's got the tools to be a good defender, I think.
1: Talking about the Wizards and their number one pick, A.J. DeBoncia. He went up against Aaron Peterson, the number two pick in the Summer League this week. I'm Mike Wickett. Our producer, Ben Strober, you can check him out, does the Locked On Wizards podcast. What are you mentioned this in the onset. You guys obviously here are talking a lot in D.C. on your radio station about Dan Quinn, about the Commanders, your terrible Nationals bullpen. But how are fans reacting to DeBoncia, the number one pick, and this Wizards team? Trey Young is in now. I don't know how excited people are for that. But are there Wizards fans? Kind of a weird question. Are there Wizards fans?
2: Yes, I think it is truly a sleeping giant when it comes to fandom, because the DMV area, D.C., Maryland, Virginia, is a basketball hotbed. You think of all the great talent that has come out of this area, the talent that is still here right now. It's really the biggest shame that the professional basketball team has not been worth a damn over the last 25 years or so, or maybe even longer than that if you're counting that they don't have a 50-win season since 1979, but who's keeping track of that? I definitely am. But there's been a lack of excitement about professional basketball despite being what is a hoops-centric town. There are basketball courts everywhere. This is something that runs the life of a lot of people in this area. And when you have talent like this, it should be more of a priority. And it's kind of trickled down almost in a way to the college level, because programs like Maryland and like Georgetown that were once considered very historic, really good basketball programs, they've also been down over the last 15 to 20 years outside of a couple nice runs by Maryland, including the year before last year. But I think when the basketball team is good, and there was a couple of years with Wall and Beal where they were actually a playoff caliber team, and they thought they were competing for something at that time, and people were interested, people were invested. You just need this type of player to get people back on board, and I think people are starting to realize that DeBoncia might be that kind of player. Even though it's one game, it's an overreaction for sure, but there is hope.
1: It's okay to overreact, man. It's sports. It's summertime when you're, it's like, it's kind of like every team in spring can get excited for their baseball team, even though you probably, if you're a Pirates fan or a Nats fan or whatever, you know you're probably not competing. But you can, it's hope springs eternal, you know, like right now, you got the maybe the future best player in the NBA. You might have a superstar on your hands here. He kind of looked like it, albeit summer, but it's okay to be excited for it. Are you seeing DeBoncia jerseys?
3: 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Now make it 1 million pounds, because that's what Awaken 180 clients have crossed. 1 million pounds lost, and by the time you're hearing this, that number is already bigger. 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
2: There you go. See, you know your stuff. You know your history. But yes, it's a legitimate attraction. People fly in, and it makes, you know, I always tell you that everything that happens in D.C. just makes traffic worse. This makes traffic way worse.
1: The cherry blossoms, the UFC fight, AJ DeBoncia. There's a lot of things going on in D.C. these days.
2: Right.
1: Well, that's awesome, man. And I love that people are excited for it. I really do. I don't poo-poo on optimism, especially when you haven't had any. You know, like, it would be one thing if, you know, I if you're a team that's super successful and you're like, oh, we're going to be great again. You guys don't have that. Wizards fans don't have any optimism or haven't had any for a very long time. So to get this kid, I think it's great. Good for you guys.
2: I think it's interesting because the most optimism that Wizards fans have had in a long time is the result of being the worst they've been over the last couple of years. Because there's this idea that the Wizards have been tanking for 10 years. They haven't. They tanked for 3 years when they actually rebuilt under a new regime, which was long, long overdue. The thing is, they were trying to be good for so long, and they just simply were not. They were just bad, and they weren't bad enough to get a top pick, but they weren't good enough to actually win anything. And that was probably the worst place you can be in the NBA. And I know these new lottery reforms are kind of shaking everything up right now, and I ultimately feel like they're not going to work long term, but I kind of digress about all that stuff. The most hope that Wizards fans actually had is seeing the team do what they should have done for so many years, which is to stack up young players and lose as many games as possible and try to get one of these type of players on your team.
1: Well, yeah, I mean, that you have to do. The worst thing you can do in the NBA is be the 8 seed. Like, you're consistently the 8 seed, and that's terrible because you're not bad enough to get a DeBoncia or whatever. And you're not good enough to even be more than, you know, wet tissue paper for a 1 seed. So it sucks.
2: You know something, Mike, about it? The last year of Tommy Shepard being the general manager in Washington, and he was actually the assistant GM under Ernie Grunfeld, who was another GM that was not very successful, obviously, in D.C. for a really long time. At the end of season press conference, they had gone 35-47 in back-to-back seasons. And he goes up there and he goes, Vegas picked us to win 35 games. We won 35 games. That's not that good. We definitely need to be better than that. And then he proceeded to say that they were going to hand out blank checks to Kyle Kuzma and Kristaps Porzingis. And they were going to run it all back from what they did the past 2 years that resulted in them not even making the play-in or the expanded playoffs.
1: Listen, if as a Bucks fan, if you want Kyle Kuzma back, you can have him. All right, he is yours. Just send over a couple of basketballs. You can take Kuz right off the Bucks' hands for all I care.
2: No, we're okay.
1: Coming up on the other side, this or that. And before we get out of here, did Wemby follow Jalen Brunson's lead? Lots still to come here in the final hour. John Lund coming your way from the desert in about 45 minutes. I'm Mike Wickett. We do this or that.
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1: Sorry, nil. That's from Arrowhead. Let's see. We got the Conor McGregor fight coming up in just a bit. It's busy sports night. Let's do some this or that. Let's do some choosing here. Let's see if we can get Ben to throw some stuff my way and make me choose here. What do you got first here, Ben?
2: All right, this, you get $10 million today, but you can never travel more than 100 miles from your hometown again, or you keep your current finances and you get unlimited free travel anywhere in the world for the rest of your life.
1: How much money do I get?
2: $10 million right now.
1: $10 million, and I can only go 100 miles from the house?
2: Correct. I don't know. Do you even have another city 100 miles of you?
1: I mean, there's a city, Ames. I could go across the border to Minnesota, but I couldn't make it to Minneapolis. I could go across the border to Missouri, but I couldn't get to Kansas City. I couldn't get out of the state east, and I couldn't get out of the state of Iowa west, I don't think. I might be able to get to Nebraska. I could get to Omaha. I could get to Omaha. That would be the nearest city. Give me the money, all right? I'm going to take the money. I'm going to be a homebody the rest of my life. I'm going to send my kids to places and pay for their college. So give me the money, and I'll just stick around my house forever.
2: All right. Interesting choice. Okay, here's a good one for you. Your favorite sports teams win 5 straight championships, but immediately relocates to another city forever, or they stay in your city forever but never make another championship game.
1: Give me the 5 rings for the Green Bay Packers, and then they're going to move to Hammond, Indiana. No, I don't know where they would move to. I would take the 5 rings, because those 5 in a row. Imagine living when your team wins 2 in a row, all right? Much less 3 in a row or 4 in a row. Like, we haven't had anybody win, go back to back to back in any, the three-peat hasn't happened in a long time, right? In any sport. What was it, the Lakers?
2: The Dodgers do it this year.
1: The Dodgers probably will do it this year. What was the last three-peat we had in the NBA? Was it the Lakers? Was that the last three-peat? Or Jordan's Bulls? Lakers?
2: Sure. LeBron almost did it. They came up short.
1: Yeah, Lakers went back to back to back with Shaq and Kobe, right? Is that right, Josh?
2: That sounds right.
1: Yeah. The three, they went back to back to back. Before that, it was Jordan's Bulls. So, I mean, Pat Riley patented the term three-peat. Okay? He came up with that back in the Showtime days. So, I would take 5 in a row, because those 5 years might be the 5 best years of my life.
2: All right. I would agree with that. I would pick the same, I think. All right. This or that, you can pause time for 1 hour every single day, or you can rewind time by 5 minutes 5 times per day.
1: What an odd question. Wait, I can stop time for 1 hour, or I can go backwards 5 minutes and redo something?
2: Sure. Yeah.
1: Man, I say a lot of dumb stuff, so... I would probably I'd probably take the backup 5 minutes because I do a lot of dumb stuff around this house. Just ask my wife. So I would take backup and redo 5 minutes as opposed to stop. How many times do I get to do that? Once a day?
2: To rewind time?
1: Yeah.
2: No, you get five.
1: 5 times a day I get to go backwards? Oh, yeah, give me that. I can fix a lot of wrongs that I do during the day, or I would mostly use it on my during my poker game that I play with my buddies. Like last night, I wouldn't go all in with four or five suited. I was short stacked last night and decided to toss in and take a bad play. I'd go back and do that.
2: All right, let's move on then. You instantly become the greatest athlete in the history of any one sport, or you become the greatest musician, but you can never play sports again.
1: Athlete. I'd rather be an athlete. I don't love music the way I love sports. I like music. I've never in my life, like, you know how you see all these people who faint or they lose it? You know, it was big when the Beatles were coming over from England, or, you know, I watch people faint for like Taylor Swift, or they go crazy if The Weeknd walks in the room or whatever. I'm never that passionate about music. I never have been. Not that I fanboy when it comes to sports, but I just find it much more enjoyable to watch a game than listen to an album. So I'd rather be an athlete. But being a rock star would be cool too. There's no wrong answer with that one.
2: All right, I got one more for you here.
1: Okay.
2: Every green light that you ever approach while driving stays green, or every red light just turns green magically as your car approaches, or you never have to wait in another line again at a restaurant, amusement park, airport, whatever it may be.
1: Well, one of these is saving me a lot more time than the other. You know, like one of these is definitely going to speed up my process. Here's the deal. I don't go anywhere that requires lines anymore. I'm past that phase. Like, if we go out to eat, we're going to, like, Outback Steakhouse at 5. You know what I mean? We don't hit those. With the kids, we don't wait in line for very much because we don't go do stuff where people want to hang out. But I will take the don't wait in lines thing just in case, because I will have to go to the DMV. I will have to go get, you know, something fixed. So I'll take the lines. That's fine. That's a fair answer. That's cool. Thank you, Ben. Appreciate it.
2: Yep, good stuff.
1: All right. I don't know if you saw this story. Mike Wickett here, Westwood One Sports. Another story from the NBA. But Josh, you can kill the music, my friend. So Victor Wembanyama, maybe the face of the NBA, maybe the best player in the NBA, arguably best two-way player in the NBA, whatever you want to say about Wemby, it's fine. Wemby did something that we look at and say,
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1: To begin, he's the Defensive Player of the Year, all NBA first team, which means he could have had more money. He could have got more money if he wanted to. But instead, He took 5 years and 252. It's sort of a, I got into some debates with people on social media, and that's always fun to do, about taking a pay cut. He did, this is a pay cut and a discount, which will allow the San Antonio Spurs to spend an extra $10 million a year or whatever on other players. I applaud Victor Wembanyama for doing that. See, it works kind of like this. Max contracts work like this. If you have 4 to 6 years of experience like Wemby, you can start your new contract at 25% of the cap. If you're older, you get 30%. And if you're 10-year vet, you can start at 35%. That's what Giannis is going to sign. Players, if they have spent, you know, met benchmarks like Defensive Player of the Year, MVP, whatever, he would have been able to jump up to that 30% max tier. But he decided not to. He took a 25% max deal, no questions asked. If he makes an all-NBA team in the during the time of the contract, if he wins Defensive Player of the Year during the time of the contract, he decided not to be boosted up to 30% of the cap. He took a discount, especially if Wemby is as good as Wemby can be. You know he's going to be all-NBA first team. You know Victor Wembanyama is going to be up for Defensive Player of the Year. And remember, Jalen Brunson signed his deal coming off his sixth season, and he could have waited one more year in the Knicks 2 years ago, or with the Knicks, and got himself 30% of the cap or whatever. People throw out that Jalen Brunson gave up $113 million or saved the Knicks $113 million. His projected max was $269, but he signed for $156 million. The contract that he was on, the new contract, all the overlapping, that kind of thing, the discount was closer to about $12 million a year. So Jalen Brunson saved his team $12 million a year. They went out and you know what they did? They spent money on guys like OG Anunoby, who hit maybe the biggest shot in the history of the Knicks on that putback in the finals. This is what good team players do. This is what your favorite players should do.
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1: In these playoff series, these wars in the NBA. And that's what Wembanyama just allowed the San Antonio Spurs to go do, to add the seventh guy, eighth guy, ninth guy. That's what this allows San Antonio to do. And Wembanyama, I applaud you for it, man. Great to watch and a team player. You have to love that. Update from the Argentina-Switzerland game. A dude just got his second yellow card after a VAR, after a VAR review. I don't know. Something about mistaken identity. They got the wrong guy. They gave a yellow card to one of the Swiss players. And he got booted. Because you get two yellows, that's like one red. And now they have to play against Messi and Argentina with 10 guys. He was in tears being walked off the field. That sucks. And I know our producer, Ben, you're rooting against Argentina because you think that FIFA has got them in their back pocket. Ben, does this further enhance your argument that FIFA wants Argentina to get deep in the World Cup?
2: So my screen is kind of to the side at an angle, so I can't actually really see what happened. So what is this, like, foul play? Is that what you're trying to say?
1: There was like a tripping penalty or something. Again, I was talking about Wemby, and I was only glancing at the TV. But there was a tripping penalty or something, and then they went to the VAR, and they came back and they gave a yellow card to one of the guys on the Switzerland team, who back earlier in the first half had already gotten a yellow card. And now he's booted, and now the Swiss are down to 10 in a tie game. It's 1-1 here in the 74th minute.
2: Yeah, that's not good. Look, FIFA has no governing body. It's an international monopoly. They can do whatever they want. Do whatever they want. They've done so in this tournament. Balogun playing was because FIFA wanted him to play. And I'm not even trying to start anything by saying that, but that's the reality of everything that FIFA does.
1: They're still talking to the referee. These guys, their hydration break is right now, and these Swiss players are not happy with this referee, man. That guy was in tears getting taken.

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2: 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She was out walking her dog and only had a second to let go of the leash. Your foot was on the gas and her life was on the line. 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
1: Well, hey, happy Saturday. So, all right, I'm watching Argentina and Switzerland play, and I'll tell you about the reason that the Swiss are now playing with 10 players on the field in a minute, but I did mention this before the break. Bad news for baseball fans. You know, tomorrow, I don't know if you know this, if you just want to, and I don't know if you're a fan of the Pittsburgh Pirates or the Milwaukee Brewers, but they were supposed to play, or they are going to play tomorrow. I don't think the weather's anything bad, but it was supposed to be Jacob Mizorowski versus Paul Skeens. I think the game is on Peacock, and it might have been, you know, pretty good ratings getter to watch two of the best pitchers in baseball. And you know how the Miz is. He's throwing 105, and Skeens has won at least one. Skeens won two Cy Youngs. Did he win back-to-back Cy Youngs? I'm going to look that up. Ben, can you check on that? I know he won at least one Cy Young, but Skeens is ridiculous. Hasn't had a great year this year, but still, he's must-see TV. Mizorowski's must-see TV. But the Brewers have announced they're pulling Mizorowski from the start. He got rocked, gave up. I think he's been beat up two of his last three starts, as a matter of fact, including a game where he gave up five runs. It was incredible. He gave up five runs and struck out 10, which is nuts. But the Miz is going to be pulled from this one. I don't know who's going to start in his place. Doesn't matter. But, yeah, it'll be Skeens versus whomever, because Brewers manager Pat Murphy said he was dealing with some fatigue and didn't bounce back the way he was expecting or hoping that he would after his bad start. So maybe he just needs a little time off. Maybe that arm that's throwing 105 needs a break. I would understand that. Ben, did Skeens win two Cy Youngs or just one? Do we know?
2: It was just one. He got third place, though, in his rookie season.
1: Because didn't he only start like 13 games or whatever, and he was like 12-1 with an ERA of like 2 or something that first year? It was ridiculous.
2: Yeah, he came up in May or June or something like that and was incredible the whole year.
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1: And the shin guard is supposed to do what? Guard your shin. But they take a shot on the shin guard from a toe and go to the ground like they've been shot by a sniper rifle. And then they rile and they're on the ground and they're grabbing. And then 10 seconds later, they're up and running and it's just fine because they got the call. My favorite, though, is when one of these guys gets shot with that sniper rifle. Not really shot, but metaphorically. And they're down on the ground. And they're in the middle of like where the ball is and the action is, and the referee calls nothing. That's the best of me. Does not call a dang thing. And then the play moves on, and maybe the other side of the, is it a half line? Is that what they call it? To me, it's the 50. again, learning, trying not to sound super ignorant. But then, like, the play moves away, and the guy is just laying there on the ground, still grabbing the ankle, looks up, got no call, no one's helping him, no yellow card, no red card, no foul, no free kick, and just stands up and starts playing again. Those are my favorite. It's like, what are you doing? Ben, you asked me a question during the break. I wanted to discuss it further. Are there people, are there sports fans in America that would rather watch the Team USA soccer team win the World Cup more than their favorite team to win the Super Bowl? Did you say that there were actual people that would want to watch, that would rather Team USA win this soccer tournament than their team win a Super Bowl?
2: Yep, I've had people that have told me I am insane for thinking otherwise.
1: What? Listen, I'm all about American pride. You know, it's America 250. We just had our birthday a week ago. I get it. And I understand we're trying to be like the rest of the world when it comes to soccer. But if you're going to give me a chance or a choice between Team USA getting out of the group stage, winning a couple of knockout stage games, and then getting to the final and beating France or Argentina or whatever, or I can watch the 13-time world champion Green Bay Packers win a 14th world championship and a 5th Super Bowl, 10 out of 10 times, twice on Tuesday or twice on Sundays, would I rather see the Packers win the Super Bowl instead of watching Team USA win the World Cup or Team USA win the gold medal, all right? I have a tough time thinking there are... Look, I know there are some people that would rather see Team USA win a World Cup over a Super Bowl. Maybe they're spoiled. Maybe they're spoiled, rotten Patriots fans who had the Brady era and you won 6. And everyone's jealous of you and hates you. But I would like to see the Packers win a Super Bowl 10 times more than see the Team USA soccer team win the World Cup. I mean, Ben, Jaden Daniels hoist the Lombardi or Christian Pulisic hoist that gold trophy thing, whatever it's called. I don't even know if it has a name.
2: I mean, it's not even a question. Come on, I'm not even going to answer such a silly question.
1: AJ DeBoncia hoisting the Larry O'Brien or Team USA and that gold trophy with a ball on it? Which one?
2: Inject that AJ DeBoncia Larry O'Brien right into my veins. I'm gonna make ChatGPT make an image of it right now.
1: There it is.
2: I want to see it so bad.
1: I think that's great. I do. I think it's fantastic. Closing out with this, Mike Wickett here, Westwood One Sports. This is the story we opened the show with about 4 hours ago, so you may not have been listening, but if you are, or if you were, thank you for sticking around. The Seattle Seahawks have a new owner. His name is Vinod Khosla or Khosla. I hope I am pronouncing that right. I apologize if not. Just before we came on the air, before 7 o'clock Eastern time, it was announced that the sale was official. $9.6 billion, one of the largest valuations ever for a sports team in a controlled transaction, meaning a team sale. The Lakers were purchased for $10 billion. But this dude who bought the Seahawks is worth about $14 billion or $13.7 billion, according to Forbes. And he and his group, and I don't know who else is in his group, all those details will probably come out, but he and his group beat out some other billionaires, including one of India's richest families. The rest of the group are kind of anonymous or granted anonymity because of the details or private or whatever. But this guy's worth about $14 billion. It's ridiculous, though, that the Seahawks were only valued at $6.5 billion, and he has to come in with a $9.6 billion valuation. As it turns out, being an NFL owner is quite profitable. You are guaranteed to make nine figures annually as an owner in the National Football League. And that, my friends, is the reason that Roger Goodell is incredibly popular with owners. Maybe not with you, maybe not with players, but the owners love Roger Goodell because you're putting $100 million in your pocket because of him. Now, you as a fan may not like the rules. You as a fan may not like the international games. The players certainly don't like some of the claims, and I think it's valid, the claims of player safety. There's nothing less safe than playing a football game 4 days after on Thursdays when you just played a game on a Sunday. Your body is not recovered. The players don't like it. They hate it, actually. But those games are part of the reason why NFL owners make $100 million a year minimum. Because that nine figures could be $140 million. It could be $200 million. It could be $700 million when we get to, down the road. Who knows? Ironically, this guy owns part of the San Francisco 49ers and will have to sell that part of his stake in the Niners when he does take full control of the Seattle Seahawks. He's 71 years old, has four kids. I got a feeling those four kids are going to be the ones running the Seahawks for a while. Because, again, he's 71 years old, man. Thanks to Locked On Heat podcast host Wes Goldberg and ESPN Cleveland's Nick Paulus for joining us. Been a lot of fun. Thanks to our producer, Ben Strober, and our board operator, Josh Jacobs. And most importantly, thank you for calling in. We had a lot of calls on soccer, and we appreciate that a whole heck of a lot. John Lund is coming your way from the desert. He'll be taking you through the rest of the night. I'll talk to you tomorrow night, same time, 7 to 11 Eastern time. For Ben Strober and Josh Jacobs, my name is Mike Wickett. Thank you for listening. Enjoy the rest of your night here on Westwood One Sports.
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1: Yes, thank you for joining us. It is the late night version of Sports Night on Westwood One Sports and the Westwood One Sports app. That means it gets going to get crazy up in here because it always does. Not what I do. It's not what Alex does. And not what Ben does. You people go crazy. And it's all right. There is a ton to get to tonight. Still more soccer. Alex is very fired up. If the pre-show meeting is have anything to do with it, we shall discuss. Ben is always great to have. Our producer will check in with them in a minute. But we just want to say hello to you. However you are listening to the show, could be Sirius XM 375. What I would suggest is go to WestwoodOneSports.com, download that app, and you can listen to all the shows, not just this fine program, the late night version of Sports Night, with your old friend John Lund, but all of the shows, all of the podcasts, all of the time, whether it is Jim Rome or Bleck and Abdallah, Drake Toll Show, whatever it is, or all the great shows on the weekends, including here, Sports Night. That is the way to go. Also, hundreds and hundreds of radio stations across not only America, but our great friends in Canada as well. And you know how we do it. We'll open up the phones. We'll get things going. We'll get fired up. We will have a great time tonight. Put this in your phone because I haven't given you anything compelling to talk about yet, but I shall. 310-840-4910. 310-840-4910 on the Westwood One Sports Talk and Text Line. John Lund with you. Alex and Ben here are here. I will check in first with Alex. You are fired up. I can't wait to discuss a little more soccer. It might be the last time that you and I discuss it in 4 years. We were actually texting during the week how horrible the U.S. was, and now you're fired up because in Kansas City you got the Swiss taking on Argentina and FIFA at the same time, correct?
2: Yeah, I think, John, number one, hi, good to talk to you on air. I don't know how to speak.
1: You are not, no, that's not what you normally do. You're much more spirited than that. You're down, huh?
2: I just don't know what to say because I never thought we would literally, quite literally, poop the bed, you could say. I can't believe what U.S. did. And then the craziest thing is, I mentioned this to Ben to you before the show even started, I'm official after this game with Argentina and Switzerland that we should just rename FIFA, fix it for Argentina. And I don't know what else to say right now. I'm sad.
1: Very upset. Very upset. Ben, I haven't had you in, had the pleasure of having you in for a long time. How are you, my friend?
3: I'm good. I'm very angry about soccer, and I don't really care that much about it, but the only thing I did care about was Erling Haaland, and then Norway takes him out in the 75th minute, and then they lose. I don't understand it. I don't get it. That's all I have to say. Hi, John.
1: Yeah, we're gonna have to discuss.
2: Hey. Hi, Ben.
1: Yeah, we're going to have to discuss that, too, because my backup team was Haaland. He was the whole reason why. I never thought I'd ever buy a soccer jersey, but I might buy his. But yet, with 15 minutes, I don't care how exhausted you are. You know, it's like one of those things when you're on a bender and you say to yourself, I'll sleep when I'm dead, or, well, you know, I'll sleep tomorrow or whatever. And it's like, hey, let's take out our only our only guy. With 15 minutes left, Alex is going to have to explain that to me as well. But it is great to be with everybody tonight. We will get in a much better mood with everybody. By the way, Alex, I thought it was this. In California, where you are, an intestinal infection caused by a parasite currently being reported in nearly three dozen states, but especially in California, 2,944. And what it does is the California data, they've got the most people, and basically what it does is it gives you explosive diarrhea. So I thought maybe, just maybe, that was going to be your reasoning tonight to not be in the type of mood that you normally are. But that doesn't sound like the case. It sounks like soccer is bringing you down.
2: Are you sure that's not just a late night Taco Bell run? We sure it's a parasite?
1: It could be. Who knows? Yeah, it could happen to anybody.
2: Or Chipotle. You
1: know,
2: who knows?
1: I'm just saying that they just said that, you know, California was kind of having a major problem with that. And I was just thinking, maybe Alex is not going to be in as good a mood. And then you weren't. And then I thought maybe it is. But
2: oh, no,
1: it's clearly,
2: John,
1: just
2: it's
1: soccer.
2: Just so soccer. Soccer in every way possible. I didn't think that they'd find. I don't know what else to say. I didn't know that U.S. would literally fool me of all people. Like, I thought they were that guy. I literally, like, it's like I was the girl, John, that's been, like, attracted to just these, the worst men in my life. Just assholes, dicks. Yeah. I've been into it my whole time, right? And I finally said, no more. I'm done. I'm going celibate. Yeah. I'm being single. I'm going to do it myself. 4 years go by.
1: Back in.
2: And this guy shows up. He's a romantic. Yeah. He just does everything right. I'm like, oh my God, this could be the one. And he slept with my sister. I don't know what to do anymore. I don't know what to do, John.
1: Yeah. It was funny because Ben was saying that very thing. And I remember, I'm going to say it was 3 weeks ago, might have been four, but probably three, and I came in to start the show. By the way, we're going to give you the five things you absolutely positively have to know right now. Give me 60 seconds to finish this thought. And I remember coming in, and in this very opening segment, I said, Alex, I'm going to tell you this is what's going to happen. They're going to get our hopes up, and then they're going to dash our hopes, and we're all going to be upset. And
2: you're
1: we're going
2: right.
1: to get into, our hopes are going to be high, and what is this going to mean for soccer? And and you talked me out of it. You said, no way, not this time. This is different. And here we are again. And I'm not blaming you because I think it was a lot of people. I got sucked into it. That's why everybody's upset, because this time we did get sucked into it. You've brought up on many occasions, by the way, the folks that don't understand this, it's normally a field of 32. There was a field of 48. So everybody's like, oh, my God, we're going so far, because they kept saying we've never won this amount of games.
2: Yes.
1: We haven't scored this amount of goals. It was only because there was an extra round. So we didn't get any further than we normally had gotten.
2: Right.
1: A little bit of breaking news there for you. It didn't. We needed to get down, I thought, like we needed to beat the Belgium. And then, yeah, Spain was going to rock us, or France was going to beat us, or Argentina or whatever. I mean, those teams are the elite of the elite, but to lose the way that we did, we will have one final more conversation about soccer, and we might shelve it for 4 years. It just depends, because I don't want Alex being in a bad mood tonight during the whole show. So
2: sucks, anyway. Dude.
1: Yes, I'm sorry. I am sorry. All right, here are the five things you absolutely positively have to know today. The Major League Baseball draft started today. I have no idea what 18-year-olds will make an impact someday, but this is a couple of pretty cool stories. Barry Bonds has a nephew. He goes to Rutgers. I don't know if you know that, or he went to Rutgers, because he was drafted by the Giants. Yes, Barry Bonds' old team, at 90. And so I thought, well, is this nepotism? Is this at the highest level? Nope, he was the 80th ranked prospect. But either he or Bobby Bonds, Barry Bonds' dad, they were not this size of kids, 6'5", 230. And his name is Peyton Bonds, and maybe named after Peyton Manning. It is P-E-Y-T-O-N. Peyton Bonds, drafted by the Giants at number 90 as the 80th ranked prospect. Baseball is easily, by far, the hardest sport to project, because they've got kids in college, but they're hitting with aluminum bats. You got kids coming out of high school that are 18, and you're trying to project them for down the line that when they're 23 or 24, which you've got to project anyway. How much bigger are they going to get? How much better? Cannot hit curveball. Oh, yeah, we think we can develop that. No, you can't. So it is a complete crapshoot in the draft. Well, the last few drafts, there's been some really, really good players. But, I mean, like Trout. Mike Trout was taken at 27 in the first round. Mike Piazza was a 62nd round. I mean, you go on and on and on to the break of dawn. And so it's really difficult to figure this out. Lots of people are getting excited. I laughed because I think it was like ESPN. Here's your draft grades. It's like, draft grades? We haven't even taken the test. Like, in the NFL, at least they went to college. In the NBA, you know, at least you saw one and done. And you're like, okay, I can see A.J. DeBonsa, which we'll get into a little later. Summer League is rocking and rolling, and I love it, because we're kind of in a weird point in sports. This happens every year. We've got this like 2 or 3 week window before Christmas, which is basically training camps opening up, so we don't know what to do with ourselves. And so, of course, because I'm a loser and sit inside all day, because I live in Phoenix and it's the surface of the sun outside right now, I watch Summer League basketball, and I got great stories from the Summer League as well. I've covered a lot of them. So anyway, point is the Major League Baseball draft, very difficult. I find it funny that they're putting up grades for kids that are 18 years old, and we won't even know if things pay off for these kids for 7 or 8 years. So that is number five on your list. The Seahawks, I just heard Mike Wickett talk about this. The Seahawks are sold. It's good business to be an NFL owner. The next time you hear an owner in any sport, I don't care what sport it is, because the value just keeps going up and up and up and up and up, crying foul or pay for our stadium or this, that, or the other, do remind them that the Seahawks, which had a $6 billion valuation, and of course Paul Allen's estate, his sister sold the Seahawks. They had it in his will. He's been passed since 2018, that this was the time they had to sell the group, or sell the team, right after they beat New England in the Super Bowl. $9.6 billion, which, no math on this show, but that's more than $6 billion. That is a lot, almost $10 billion for the world champion Seahawks. Pretty good timing on that one. It is actually a minority owner of the 49ers that says, if you can't beat them, buy them. And so that's what's going to happen. They need approval, of course, from all the other owners, but the other owners just speak money. And if you're going to pay $10 billion for the Seahawks, that's the kind of money that they want to get. By the way, to just give you a little bit of background, Josh Harris purchased the Commanders just 3 years ago for $6 billion. The Walton Henner family, they bought the Broncos in 2022 for $4.65 billion. So we have doubled what the worth of an NFL team is since 2022. Now, I know the Broncos aren't the Seahawks, but they're similar-sized markets. It does help, obviously, that the Seahawks just won the Super Bowl. That's a really good franchise. But still, 2022, the Broncos were sold for $4.65. Double that number in 2026. So the next time that your owner in your city says, oh, please, but taxes for a stadium, I'm just broke. It's like, dude, no chance. Speaking with the NFL, Tyrion Arnold, this is the craziest thing. He can work out for other teams while on bond. Of course, if you didn't hear the story, there's a lot of things going on with him. A conviction on June 24th in connection with a kidnap and robbery incident in the Tampa area. He is out on bond. This is the funniest line in the entire story. Lawyers for Arnold argue that wearing a GPS monitor would prohibit him from getting signed by another team. Gee, you think? You walk into a job interview, hey, what's that big fat thing on your ankle? It's just a GPS monitor. Don't mind it at all. It's just that I may have to run home at lunch. Yeah, that's what happens when you break the law to that level. Nicole Lynn, his agent, testified at a hearing. She received inquiries from the Jets, Seahawks, Texans, and Colts within 24 hours. You think these teams want to win at the NFL level? Yeah, I've got four or five felony charges against me that could land me in prison for life. Yeah, it's okay. That's fine. If this is true, and I don't know that it is, five teams called within the first 24 hours of Tyrion Arnold, a former first-round pick of the Lions, and said, hey, we really don't have a problem with what you did or having an ankle monitor on, but he doesn't have to wear an ankle monitor, so congratulations to him. We mentioned this very quickly. Now that Haaland is out, that was my backup team. I would even consider buying a 9 Haaland jersey, and I don't know that I would ever wear a soccer jersey, but lots of people in offices across the country were wearing lots of them. They lost 2-1 in extra time to England, and then Haaland was subbed out. I was watching the whole thing, 15 minutes of extra time. They said he was tired. Yeah, he's got plenty of time to rest now because they lost to England, and therefore I think my World Cup might be over because the U.S. lost, and okay, I got a backup team. You know, people do that in sports. They go, oh, this is my backup team. I decided Haaland was going to be my backup team, and then they lost, and I was like, I don't know what I'm going to do. And finally, at number one on the list of the five things you absolutely positively have to know, NBA gone wild. We'll discuss a little bit later Kawhi Leonard and that whole situation. To me, that smacks of the commissioner. How can this firm have looked into this situation with Kawhi, and they're seeing if the Clippers did a no-no and did a few things off to the side, which, by the way, every team does, to circumvent the salary cap. And yet 10 months later, we don't have any sort of a resolution or answer. And this is where I look at, and we'll get into this whole thing. Adam Silver, there's so many things hovering above the NBA, and college athletics are kind of like this, that you can screw everything up and things can still work out well. Obviously, March Madness is still great, and the college football playoff is working out great, but the things going on in college athletics, major college athletics, are a complete mess, but the end result worked out well. And in this situation, too, the Knicks winning the title is probably the best thing that could happen to the NBA, to have a major market team like the Knicks, who've been dormant for so long, to win a championship, but yet Adam Silver is running this league in a very peculiar fashion. Now, all the owners care about is, are you expanding the pie, which is the financial pie? And Adam Silver can do that and has been doing that. So that's really all the owners care about. But the latest thing, do you think Roger Goodell would ever allow something like this to bleed into the next season? He would not. If I'm Adam Silver, I'm going to this firm and at the beginning of this whole thing saying, we need this back as quickly as possible. If these guys went, did something cockamamie with the salary cap system, and we got to figure this whole thing out. And how was it that they allowed this trade to go down? And knowing the whole time that there still wasn't a resolution, and they go on Thursday to the Toronto Raptors and say, by the way, just so you know, this is like if you were buying a car, buying a house, buying something pretty major, and they did the thing, and then all of a sudden, at the last second, a guy says, by the way, before you put pen to paper, like you're literally putting pen to paper, before you put pen to paper, just so you know, this house is going to fall down tomorrow. That would have been something nice to know. The Toronto Raptors, essentially the NBA went to the Raptors and said, by the way, we know it's the new league year and everything, and we know that you traded for Kawhi, and hey, by the way, Clippers, we know that you're trying to do this youth movement, you moved him along and all that kind of stuff. And all of a sudden they say, by the way, if he gets suspended or if his contract is found to be void, you've got to put up with the circumstances. You are liable for this. And Toronto went, what? And so now that thing is sitting in limbo. Unbelievable. We'll get into a little bit of summer league. LeBron is, I'm not going to say LeBron is holding the league hostage, and I'm really not that angry about it. It's just we know LeBron, and there's a lot of positive from LeBron James. It's not going to change my opinion of LeBron James, and LeBron James really doesn't care about my opinion of him. But what he's doing to the league, some people are kind of getting annoyed by this whole thing, and even the insiders are disagreeing on everything that's going on, but I think it's pretty obvious. So we'll hit up a little LeBron as well, and there's a ton of stuff around the NBA. There you go. That is the five things you absolutely positively have to know as we get going on the late night version of Sports Night on Westwood One Sports, Major League Baseball draft. Seahawks are sold. Terrion Arnold situation. He can't very well get, this is the line. Lawyers for Arnold Hargett to be wearing a GPS monitor will prohibit him from getting signed by another team. Gee, you think? Don't commit felonies. That would be nice. Holland is out, so soccer might be dead to me, and NBA gone wild. Those are the things that you need to know. All right, let's talk to Alex about some soccer stuff and get this all out into the open and finish this once and for all. It is Sports Night, your late night version of it. John Lund with you, Alex, Ben, the entire crew on Sports Night on Westwood One Sports and the Westwood One Sports app.
0: Westwood One! We love sports. We love to laugh. 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This is Westwood One Sports.
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1: Oh, it's a banger. You know Alex is here tonight. It is great to have you along for the ride. It is Sports Night on Westwood One Sports and Westwood One Sports app. A couple of different things you can do. You can hit up the show any old time you'd like. 310-840-4910 if we give you compelling topics to talk about. 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You can hit me 24-7, 365 at John Lund. Radio Ben is producing the program tonight. Alex is here. Keeping us on the air and rocking and rolling, we appreciate you hanging out with the late night version of the program. At about 40 minutes past the hour, we will get back to the NBA gone wild, including asking the very relevant question of, how does Adam Silver still have a job? We pretty much spent the entire break talking about that, so we thought we would bring you in on the fun at about 40 minutes past the hour. But, Alex, I need your help.
2: Yes, John.
1: I'm not an expert on soccer, but I know it well enough. I've told many people that I was a very successful goalie, traveled in Canada and everything, but I don't claim to know the game like you do. You definitely know it better. We were texting during the U.S.-Belgium game. I actually convinced my wife to meet up with us and some friends at a bar at a place that was having a big watch party. I was excited. I felt very confident after talking myself into the fact that they could beat Belgium, that they would be good. And if we lost, I thought, you know what, we'll play a competitive game. We've played pretty much great games when we had our whole team together throughout the entire tournament. So I felt pretty good. So then we go out, and really from jump, we were terrible across the board. We were terrible. We were getting beat to balls. We just looked slow. We looked sluggish. The passing was not good, was not crisp. We weren't attacking. And I don't know. Some people think that, you know, bad sports juju, you know, did Trump have something to do with it? He calls FIFA and says, hey, get our guy back in. They get him. I didn't love that. And I think you and I were actually texting about that. And then the goaltender, the MLS goaltender, who in other countries, by the way, would not be let back in to the country. Oh, God, if we were a true, proper soccer country, he would not be left back into the country. And to me, that rivals things like Chris Webber calling a timeout in Michigan, Fred Brown of Georgetown passing the ball to James Worthy after Jordan made the shot in the 82 finals between Georgetown and North Carolina. Whatever gaffe you want to come up with, that would be near the top. I have no idea what he was doing in goal with that play. And at that point, it's 2-1. And even though we were playing poorly, you could convince yourself in watching the game, oh, okay, we're okay. We're not playing well, but, you know, we could dig out of a one goal hole. We could, you know, we could get one, and then we could get back in this thing, get some momentum. We went down 1-0. We tied the game. Then just seconds later, they get a goal. So there just wasn't a lot of time. Anyway, after that, it's 3-1, and then they tack on, of course, the 4-1, and then they're doing the Trump dance in the locker room and all that kind of stuff. So first and foremost, just the game itself. Am I correct in saying, as far as the World Cup goes, that's one of the worst games we've ever played?
2: The worst,
1: right?
2: Sean.
1: I mean, that's
2: accurate,
1: the worst.
2: Right?
1: Oh,
2: not, yeah,
1: one of the worst. The worst.
2: No,
1: okay.
2: No. I was hoping that this was a story about, you were saying about exploding diarrhea. That would make sense why they looked the way they did. Because, like, dear God, John, the first 40 seconds of the game, when the goalie had to make probably the best save of the entire game, which, yeah, I don't even know how he did that, I literally sat there to myself and I said, oh, like, have you ever had that moment where, like, it's a V8, you get smacked in the forehead and something, like,
1: yes,
2: wakes you,
1: yes,
2: up? I was in a fever dream with this team, and then in those 40 seconds, I woke up and I was like, oh my God, we're the USA. This is not good. And I remembered who we were instantly, because not only did Ream look like he just showed up on the field, he had long hair, so we were like, oh, you must be a good soccer player. So we threw him in. The goalie, who by some reason didn't remember that, like, kicking the ball is probably more important than the grass. And then the part that just pisses me off the most is that I respect Balogun even more, because he stood by, mm-hmm, that suspension and didn't even show up the entire game. So good job by him too, you know, like,
1: yeah, good,
2: I just,
1: point. Even though he was there, he wasn't,
2: dude,
1: there,
2: John, like you said, I dislike the fact that it turned political. There was no need for Trump, but you know, he loves to get involved anytime it could be USA, put the spotlight on me, so it became political. And then of course we get into the game, and I told you this too, and you remember this, I've always said, if USA starts a game it basically trailing, we're in trouble. And it was true. They couldn't do anything. I mean, dear God, the one goal we got from Tillman, which was the free kick, we didn't even deserve that. It shouldn't have been one. It should have been zero.
1: Yeah.
2: It was bad, dude. And the part that pissed me off the most is, I want to pronounce his name right, Catalore, the guy who got two goals, the brace, back-to-back, and sunned Ream, if it was like a basketball game, literally threw him to the ground and headed it in. I was like, oh my God, John, I know for a fact if they were the way they were, they would have held on with Belgium and maybe even won. But the issue is, I think, like, I don't know if the CERN machine's on, if we're in a different reality and we time skipped or something. This wasn't the team we've watched. And I'm like shook. I don't know who they were. But Pulisic, for the love of God, if anybody calls him Captain America again, I am going to block you. I swear to God. John, I'll give you his stats. You ready? 4 games played,
1: yeah,
2: right? 1 assist, 0 goals, 0 shot on goal. He did nothing. He was a waste of space. A waste of space.
1: Ugh. Okay, so the final verdict here, because everyone was so excited, and we said this because this is what we do every single time. We get everybody excited, or the U.S. team gets everybody excited, and then it's major disappointment.
2: Yeah.
1: Here are my conclusions. We're a great host. We're a lousy soccer team. At least we used to have good goaltenders. Like, I remember, like, Tony Meola and Tim Howard and guys like that. We got to figure something out. And then I think how it's going to be remembered, unfortunately, is it was a great time, and it was great having all the people from Europe and all the foreign fans.
2: Sure.
1: And they're coming over and they're enjoying our beef ribs and our ranch dressing and all the cool things that we had going on, and everybody loved us. But everybody loves it when the home team is, you know, outside of the home team is lousy. And I think they knew, but we didn't.
2: Yeah.
1: I think that everybody knew that, you know what, this is really fun because you're not going to be a factor. Like, we're still way better than you. And Belgium really showed that. Yeah. I don't know if it was an off night. I'm not smart enough to know if it was an off night or just not that good, but I'm going to assume that we're not that good. And all the momentum, and finally there's this, all the momentum that was built up, and it was on our home, you know, on our home turf and all these kind of things, and I think that was our best opportunity.
2: Yes.
1: And I'm going to get into what Mexico is going to do in a second, but I think that it's just because, and this is just how life works in general, it's like a movie. The last scene is what we remember. And
2: yes,
1: so we can talk about, and we've talked about this a million, I don't care if it's Netflix or a movie or something you've seen, or, you know, Sopranos, which was just amazing, but the end was like, eh. You know, it is that last scene that everybody remembers, and you can have a great series that can go on for years in TV, but if you blow the last scene and you don't tie it up well for us, then we go, yeah, that was a great series, but.
2: Mm.
1: And that's how I feel about this, is it was so much fun, and we could get so much momentum, and I think we could have built on a lot of things, but the thud at the end just gives us a terrible taste in our mouth.
2: 1,000% agree. I mean, I actually believe this now. I want to coin a new phrase. Statistics will lie, but your eyes will not deceive you. And what I mean by that is, if you look at the stats for this game between USA and Belgium, John, it's a lie. It makes us look like we competed and we were in the game. It's insane. Yeah, we were not there. We were not relevant. It honestly looked like, to me, we like missed the flight and they just put together guys in the audience and said, we need you to play for the team real quick. Because it didn't look like any of them. Nobody performed. Nothing was beneficial. And I just really hate to say this. We got catfished. We really did. And that's the part that sucks the most is we're watching Argentina right now. Like I said, FIFA, fix it for Argentina. They're playing Sweden, the hardest team they've played so far to get to the freaking quarterfinals. And they're barely holding on. It's like, I just don't understand how people don't know this by now, that when you watch soccer and you get invested into it, yes, John, I would have not cared if we lost 10-1 to Spain, because at least we did something we've never done, which is got past 16. The last five World Cups round of 16, round of 16, didn't qualify, round of 16, round of 16 again. It's just, it's not good to know that, as I explained to you when we were starting this whole convo with the World Cup, this was right time, right place in our backyard, and we couldn't just the one time it mattered? Dude, it's just, when I needed you the most, I befriended you. I brought you close to me. I made you a part of my family. I broke bread with you. I was piping you up to everybody around me. And then the moment you're supposed to show up for me, where are you? And that's what hurts the most.
1: Yeah. So then this was the reaction, and one of the best games of the tournament, we were talking about it during a break too, so we love to give this to the people. One of the best games of the tournament was England and Mexico. Mexico, yes, got knocked out the night before we did. And what the Mexican Football Federation is doing, it's led by a person called Claudia Sheinbaum, unveiled a game-changing plan, it says here, for Mexico soccer. The creation of 2,000 youth soccer academies, because they're so upset that they got knocked out in countries like Spain, Germany, flip their fortunes by betting big on youth academies, et cetera, et cetera, et cetera. So they're going to put a ton of money into it. They have already announced that they're going to put together 2,000 youth soccer academies to draw kids in. And from the get-go, just, you know, we're going to build these up. And this is how some of the soccer powers of our world have been able to do it. There's nothing like this that the U.S. is going to do. They're kind of like, yeah, that's just not what we do. We've got football and basketball, this, that, and the other. Like, would we not, or should we not? Because that's kind of the way that it happens, right? At least from what I read a couple of different articles in different ways that they're going to do this whole thing. And Mexico's just like, you know what? And they didn't get embarrassed. And I haven't, as far as I know, I haven't read anything else. And I've tried to look if the U.S. is like, you know what? That was really embarrassing. We're going to be good at this. And I love what Mexico's doing. And that's what it's going to take. So when we sit here every 4 years and we say, maybe this is the year, it's not. Because we're not making, you and I have talked about this, they're not making a concerted effort to
2: nothing,
1: be better.
2: Nothing.
1: We're just kind of like, eh, it's okay. It's just soccer. It's not really important to us. Every 4 years, it's kind of like the Olympics. We have fun with it, and then we get knocked out. Because, I mean, they just showed. We are not on that level.
2: Zero.
1: We are not on that level, man.
2: And the worst part, too, is like our best players we have here, they start getting serious with soccer by 8. That's 5 years too late. Most of these countries that are serious about soccer, they're playing when they're 3 years old, John, and they're investing their time and effort. So just like you said with Mexico, they figured it out. They're like, okay, we got here. We're going to do better next time. What did we do in U.S.? We got good short ribs. Like, you want to come through for another barbecue? Like, we didn't do anything.
1: Those beef ribs didn't look good.
2: We didn't do anything. And that's the part again,
1: John. We have junky ingredients in our food that addict you to them, and so therefore, you're going to love us. But that I really felt that way. You know, like, you're the person who's not a threat. You're the team. You're the country. It's really weird for us because we're generally good at everything. But I understand it now, because they were so nice to us and said all these nice things and ate all our food and laughed and took rants, because we're not a threat.
2: Yeah,
1: like, you're not nice to people who are not a threat.
2: Exactly.
1: And I didn't realize it until we got knocked out. They knew. The rest of the world knew, like, yeah, they're having a little fun, whatever, this and that. And, you know, we're in their country.
2: Cute.
1: We're going to smile and be nice.
2: Yep.
1: But they're not a threat. So that's why they laughed with us. When they were really laughing at us, we thought they were laughing with us.
2: That's a great point.
1: They were laughing at us, and they were eating our food, and they were having this great time. Because if someone's a threat to you, you're not nice to them because they're a rival. We're not a rival. We're not good enough to be a rival. So they just look at us and laugh and say, this is great, non-competing country. This is great. Person who's a country that's not a threat to us in our sport.
2: John, I was hoping it was the whole, you know, keep your enemies closer than your friends, but we were just a friend. We were totally just a friend.
1: We were in the friend zone.
2: So bad, dude. I told you. I fell for it, John, and I feel like an idiot. I
1: felt bad for you.
2: God,
1: I felt bad for you.
2: I was texting because I was so upset.
1: You were hook, line, and sinker, man.
2: I don't even bother you because I love you, but I was like, dude, what is this crap?
1: Nah, you weren't bothering
2: me.
1: And again, it doesn't come back to me, but it was like, I decided for the first time, let's go out. It might be my fault because I took my whole family out. We went an hour early to this sports bar. We're eating wings. We're having a great time. There's all these people. I had a great time shaking hands, kissing babies, right. Everything. And then, like, the thing was over. Like you said, I didn't maybe catch on to it as fast as you did.
2: Oh,
1: but certainly when they were possessing the ball and we were playing so sloppy and we couldn't get any pass. I mean, we couldn't even connect on passes. Like, I'm looking at this whole thing going, this is just not good.
2: It was bad.
1: This is not good.
2: It was bad, John. Like,
1: yeah, you knew. I mean, everybody knew within minutes. That we just we
2: and see like at least that. You could say, right, like if you want to have some kind of like, whoa, let's see the silver lining here. Yes, okay, Belgium's a good team. They're the only one still in this tournament that has scored on Spain. They were the first one to do it, barely almost like lost to Spain. It was a beautiful game, but it's just like, again, with how much momentum here at home, everything backing it, you at least had to go further than you've ever gone before just to make it, like I said, to at least make us want soccer more. But everybody I've talked to, John, since then, it was just like, oh yeah, I'll watch the next World Cup. I'm like, great. Yeah. Those are shots.
1: They had a chance. They had a real chance. And I think, like, had we gotten closer, had we played better, had we won that game and maybe lost to Spain, you know, in a close fashion and shown that maybe we were on the doorstep,
2: yes.
1: I think we would have done what Mexico's doing. Like, yes. People are wondering why. How can we get better? If we were close, I think the powers that be and the people with money and everything like that would have gotten so wrapped up into it that they would have. Mexico's opening 2,000 soccer academies. We could have done that. But in the way that it left the taste in our mouth, I just don't think it's going to happen. So anyway, I reserve the right to change my mind, but I don't know if we're going to do any more soccer on this show. We'll see.
2: I don't blame
1: you.
2: We'll
1: see. You know, because and I was watching the Swiss and Argentina right now too, and they showed Patrick Mahomes, and it was in Kansas City, and it was compelling. So I might get sucked back in. I might get sucked back in, but I'm with you. What was that thing you said about Argentina? What did you call them? That was tremendous. You should trademark that.
2: You guys can take it. Let's all put on a shirt. Yes, FIFA should truly stand for Fix It for Argentina, because they have.
1: Yeah.
2: And honestly, dude, John, I'll say this, and I mean this if people get into it. I'm getting the feel of the Brady effect for Messi. The tuck rule, everything else that happened to make Brady the greatest. It's like, oh, just now in the Switzerland game, the guy who got a red card because he fell to air and flopped, so they gave him another yellow, he got a red card. And now, like, literally, they're about to win this game 2-1 because it's been 10 players to 11. It's like, dude, they're even talking on the announcement. They're like, oh, maybe they'll change that next World Cup. Well, it's already too late. Messi's going to... I can't handle it, dude. I'm telling you, John, it's going to be France and Argentina in the final again. They're going to have a show out. Someone's going to get a red card, and Mbappe's going to have to sit down or something. Messi's going to win it, then he'll...

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3: I'm your 10 Weather Impact meteorologist, Lily Aldridge, with 97.1 The Fan. Once that rain is out of here, you are dry, and it's going to stay like that up until mid of next week, up until your Thursday. For the most part, we do have a heat dome returning into our forecast, so temperatures will start to climb back up by the time you hit Tuesday and Wednesday this week. I'm your 10 Weather Impact meteorologist, Lily Aldridge, with 97.1 The Fan.
4: 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Top of the hour. I can't believe we haven't talked about him yet, but we haven't. Hey, LeBron, make a decision. Take Bronny with you. Let's move on. We'll discuss at the top of the hour. And we'll hit NBA here. You can always hit us up, 310-840-4910. It is my job to give you something compelling to call about, 310-840-4910. 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My question to you is, how does Adam Silver, the commissioner of the NBA, still have a job? Now, I know, because in the major job, just to let you in on this, maybe you know this, you probably do, but maybe you forgot, but the major job for the commissioner, who works for the owners, even though he is the commissioner, he works for the owners, his number one job is to make the pie bigger. And by that, I just mean the financial side of things. And Adam Silver does that well. Roger Goodell does that better than anybody else. Gary Bettman's pretty good at it. Could be better. But most commissioners, Rob Manfred, I guess they're growing. I mean, they're on all the different networks. And really right now, that job is to make sure to grow that pie to the biggest level, is to make sure that all the streaming services are in on all the TV deals, because they've just got funny money. They're a bunch of drunk sailors and they're just throwing money all over the place. So they're all growing the pie, and it is, I think, fairly easy to do because all the streaming and all the different ways that you can get a hold of these things, it is blowing up and going wild. And it's kind of like all the Californians moving to sistering states and then just blowing up the real estate market everywhere, because that's what the streaming services are. Think about that. You know, your Amazons and Netflix and all that kind of stuff. They are. They're the Californians or the New Yorkers or whatever moving into sistering states and saying, I got $1 million in my pocket. I'll just buy that house. And people are like, everything goes up and everybody goes crazy. So I think that one works. So that's first and foremost. Adam Silver helps make the NBA money. That makes the owners happy. Okay, that part I get. So that's why he still has a job, but he really shouldn't. And let me, before I get to the major point of this whole thing, is right now, the NBA, whether it be the 65-game rule, which was under fire last year, whether it's players sitting out. And oh, by the way, a lot of players sat out in the playoffs too, so it's not just about the regular season. He's worried, I've told you this before, about the bottom of the NBA when he should be worried about the top. My number one thing would be, why aren't players playing? Why aren't players getting injured in the way that they are? There's a lot of players that missed the playoffs that I think had a lot to do with the playoffs. I think that's why Oklahoma City didn't win the whole thing. So first and foremost, I would delve into that. But for some reason, he's worried about what the Utah Jazz and Washington Wizards and Memphis Grizzlies are doing. So he's going to completely overhaul the lottery system that I don't even like anyway. I don't like ping pong balls deciding the fate of NBA teams. That just sounds hokey to me. It sounds stupid. And there's got to be a better way, but apparently there's not. So they throw ping pong balls around and open up envelopes and think it's really good and good for TV ratings and good for the NBA. I think it's silly. What does the NFL do, which is the best sport of them all, or at least most popular and most lucrative? Well, they just, worst teams get the best players. Washington and Utah were the worst two teams. If you watch the summer league at all, A.J. DeBonta, Darren Peterson, really good players going to really bad teams, that they could resurrect those teams. Carlos Boozer could be a major piece in making Memphis relevant again. Did you see Caleb Wilson last night for Chicago scoring 35, a record for a summer league game for a first-time player? He can't shoot. Oh, he just hit seven threes, which is what he did in his entire career at North Carolina. That was the fourth pick. I could go on and on till the break of dawn, but you get the idea. It's working. The worst teams getting the best players is actually doing what it's supposed to do, which is put the best college players on the worst teams and elevate said teams. Nope, let's overhaul that. So as that is the background, because, yeah, they're making money. Good on him, because the owners are the ones that decide his fate. So he knows. kind of like all of us when we go to work and we think, who do I have to most impress to keep my job? Oh, my direct bosses. His direct bosses are the owners. Not us, the fans. They let you, they make you believe that, but they don't. We're not the owners. We're not the bosses. The owners are the bosses. The commissioner works for them, him. He does not work for us. So all these other weird ideas and weird things that they're doing, it's really silly. I don't know if anybody else has pointed that out. It is working that the worst teams getting the best players and getting the best picks does work. We're seeing it already in the summer league. Okay, that aside, this issue with Kawhi Leonard is absolutely bonkers. I can't imagine Roger Goodell. You can rip Roger Goodell all you want. The NFL makes more money. They grow the pie. They do just about everything right. But the number one thing that everybody complains about Roger Goodell, and I have in the past, I'll admit it 100%, is I say, no one man should be judge, jury, or executioner. And that's what Roger Goodell is. And he just randomly throws out punishments. I don't know. That's one game. That's three games. That's three games. That's a year. That's a year and a half. You're out of the league. Like, he based on what? There's no, you know, there's no precedents being set. There's no courtrooms. Back in 1965, like, nobody talks about that. Well, when you did this, you did that. Inflated balls, that'll be, you know, whatever. He just seems to randomly pick things. And he's the commissioner, so he gets away with it. Conversely, the NBA has farmed out the Kawhi Leonard punishment. Possibly the Los Angeles Clippers circumvented the salary cap. Maybe. 10 months ago, Adam Silver said, why doesn't your firm work on this? And then he must have forgotten about it because the new league year started. And before that, the Clippers, they decided, you know what, we're in a rebuild. We had Keaton Wagler here with a fifth overall pick. And we just, you know what, Paul George gone, James Harden gone. We're not going to compete in the Western Conference right now. Let's go young. Okay, great idea. Calls up Toronto. Hey, what's going on? Remember that guy you used to have that helped you win a championship was probably the main cog in that? He wants to go back north of the border. He doesn't like being home anymore. You want him back? Toronto says, hey, of course I do, eh? They take him back. Everything's well, right? Toronto gets to compete in the Eastern Conference. The Clippers, they get a rebuild. And all of a sudden, Adam Silver wakes up in the middle of the night. You ever do that? You wake up in the middle of the night. You're like, oh, my God, I forgot this. I left the stove on, whatever. Adam Silver goes, oh, my God, there's a trade, and that thing's not done. So then last week after the trade, the New Year's happened. Everybody's getting their places now, you know, et cetera, et cetera. All of a sudden, Adam Silver says, oh, yeah, I forgot. We got to figure out that whole thing that I gave that thing to the firm about Kawhi Leonard 10 months ago. We never heard back from those guys. How are you supposed to do that? How are you supposed to deal with that? What are the Raptors supposed to do now? What are the Clippers supposed to do now? What are they going to do? Take Kawhi Leonard back? Sorry. Kawhi Leonard goes back to the Clippers? Nah, can't happen. It's a really simple thing. Adam Silver could be judge, jury, and executioner here and just say, look, Clippers, you circumvented the cap. You lose two first-round picks. Steve Ballmer, you got to pay me $10 million. End of story. Whatever. Just come up with something. That's what Roger Goodell does, and we're okay with it. Now, some people complain, but at least things get done. Adam Silver is saying, until further notice, by the way, Toronto, this is on you. You okay with that? And the Raptors are like, okay with it. We're not even part of this. This isn't on us. So since they made that trade, and since you rubber-stamped said trade, You've just got to say to Toronto, look, this isn't on you. Steve Ballmer did this. Not even really Kawhi Leonard. It's on the Clippers. Steve Ballmer, you lose two first-round picks. You lose, I don't know, $10 million, a couple other things, whatever, limited this, that, and the other. Whatever you want to do, limit their cap space for a couple of years, whatever. This is all on the Clippers. You just be judge, jury, and executioner. Hey, firm A, you didn't get this done in time. I'm the commissioner of the league. Like, we got to get this done. But that's not what they did. In fact, they did the opposite. It's like, oh, by the way, this trade is on hold until further notice, and we don't know when. They said that. We don't know when this is going to get completed. We have no idea. And so Toronto sits there, and they got nothing to do. Everybody's gone. It's like musical chairs. Musical chairs have happened. Everybody's got a chair. Hell, everybody got a chair, had a couple of beers, went to the bar, threw some darts, and went home. The lights are off, and you're still sitting there going, hello? This is the worst run league in sports history, and I'm including college athletics. It's right there with college athletics right now. I can't believe it. And, you know, other owners don't care because it's not their teams. That's the other thing. Who's he beholden to? Not you and I. Not the Toronto Raptors fans. Not the Clippers fans. Steve Ballmer knows he's in the wrong. I mean, he'd be a powerful owner because he's got enough money to be a powerful owner, but he knows he's in the wrong, so he doesn't know what he's going to do. Whew. Sorry, I didn't even take a breath that whole time. It would never happen in the NFL. The best run, most popular, most financially stable sport that we have. Roger Goodell would never allow it. So you can get on Roger Goodell and you can say this and say that and all that, what kind of stuff. He's judge, jury, and executioner. I get it, and it's not always right, but he doesn't have to farm it out. And if he ever did farm it out, there's no way he would allow this. And yet, here's Adam Silver walking around. Everything's great. Okay, figure out 65 games. Figure out your lottery system. Figure out, like, it just every day something is worse in the league. And because he's growing the pie, which I think you or I could do, like I said, given the Amazons and the Netflix of the world, I think we could all do this. It's an easy way. I think it's an easy time to grow the pie. Anyway, there you go. That's hour one in the books. Give me your thoughts, 310-840-4910. We've given you a bunch to talk about at 310-840-4910. Let's stay with the NBA. Let's hit up LeBron a little bit. It's a very simple question. Where are you going, LeBron? And oh, by the way, take Bronny with you, because I don't think the Lakers want him anymore, but I could be wrong. It is Sports Night, your late night version. John Lund with you, Alex Ben on Westwood One Sports. And the very downloadable Westwood One Sports app.
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4: 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Thanks for joining us. It is hour number 2, Sports Night, late night version. 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As a personal favor to us, my name is John Lund. I am here every Saturday/Sunday for your pleasure. Alex is running the ship. Ben is producing the program. Gentlemen, how we doing as we approach hour number 2? Everybody good? Alex, you're better now that we got our soccer talk out of the way. Everybody's good?
21: Oh, I feel so much better. Thank you so much. I feel like I sat on the couch. It was like midnight at your place. We were about to just jump in the pool after, and you let me let it all out. I feel better. Thank you.
4: Very nice. Ben, you good? Anything to add? I know the whole first hour we were just kind of ranting and raving and ripping and going, but
22: no. I think everything is great. Let's put out the bat signal for Mr. Positive. We haven't heard from him yet.
4: Yeah. The lines are always open. 310-840-4910 on the Westwood One Sports Talk and Text Line. By the way, about an hour from now, we do this in the third hour of the program. We should be talking about blank. It is wildly popular because what we do is, and I used to do this as a sports fan, I'd be driving around listening, and I'd be like, when are these guys going to talk about this? When are they going to talk about this? And so we do open everything up for you at the top of next hour, but you can call anytime, 310-840-4910. This is very popular. We're going to talk about LeBron in just a second. By the way, 20 minutes after the hour, don't miss this. I do this every single year. I wrote a national column about it on Friday for Yahoo. And it's a public servant's announcement from me to you on how to enjoy the All-Star Game and all the festivities much, much more than you currently do. So we'll do that at 20 minutes past the hour. But the LeBron thing we must discuss. LeBron's an interesting guy in that I have no debate, and I say this every week, I'm not a list guy. I'm not a Mount Rushmore guy. If you say that your best player is Jordan, good for you. If you say your best player is Kobe, cool. If it's Wilt, great. If it's Kareem, wonderful. If, you know, whatever. If it's LeBron, cool. Everybody has an opinion, and yet we try to force it on others, and everybody makes a list, and everybody gets upset. It's one person's list or two people's list or that person's list. I don't care if you're an executive in the league. It doesn't mean that, you know, that is the best player or that is the best person to draft. Or how many times have we seen, this is a very inexact science for the people who are paid to do this for a living. So someone's opinion of this person said this, one of the first things I do when I read something in sports that says, this person said that, I don't care. I don't care what Stephen A. says. I don't care what Perk says. I don't care what Joe Burrow says. This is the best receiver core. Of course you think yours is. You play for the Bengals. So I think I've made my point. LeBron is an interesting guy, though, in that I respect the basketball player that he is. If he's not number one, then he's number two or three, or at least he's top five. Certainly, I don't know if he's on a Mount Rushmore, and I don't care. But he's got this weird persona, and it's not because he's done anything wrong. Think about it. He's been around for over 20 years now, actually more than that, because he's, what, 42? He was on the cover of Sports Illustrated at 17. He was playing basketball games on ESPN in high school. And yet, probably the worst thing he's ever done is I'm taking my talents to South Beach when he was on with Jim Gray, which I think was, what, 16 years ago yesterday. That's his biggest transgression, if you want to call it that, and I don't really think it is. He's never gone afoul of the law, as far as I know. The Taco Tuesday stuff is annoying. Putting the King thing on his head is annoying. Other people are supposed to say how great you are, not you. But that's the modern-day athlete that we have. So I understand where people are in LeBron. You might have LeBron burnout because he's here so long. The league probably still wants him to hang around because I don't know that we have a person that is number two in line that is ready to take over for LeBron. You know, like when Magic and Bird in the late 70s, they get drafted out of Indiana State and Michigan State in 79, and the league was in a rough spot, but then Jordan comes along in 84, and, you know, just there's always been a next, right? Next, next, next, next, next. You know, Michael's gone, Kobe's next, Kobe's gone, LeBron is next. Like, there's always been that person. And I don't know if we have that person now, or if it's even important anymore the way that we have as social media. I think you can be just as popular in Milwaukee as you can be in New York. So with that as kind of the backdrop, I'm not going to say that he's holding us hostage here because you can choose to stay up. Oh, you think he is? You think he is? Because you're in L.A., right? You're in L.A., Alex, right?
21: Yeah, trying to avoid the diarrhea right now.
4: So is there... Stay away from Taco Bell. It's nothing against Taco Bell, and especially if they're a sponsor.
21: Not a sponsor.
4: Look, huge Taco Bell fan. I'm just saying, okay. I'm just saying that that's what they're attributing some of this to, but in California. So I could get it in LA because you're probably getting it shoved down your throat on the local radio stations and everything like that. But you can choose to pay attention or not. All I'm simply saying is it seems to me, I could be wrong, last weekend, and maybe this was just a tease, he was in Akron, Ohio with a bunch of old high school buddies. And in an elevator, somebody took a picture, and I thought, well, Akron is not exactly a place you go to vacation in the summer. I think you'd be going there to maybe talk to the Cavaliers and nail something down. I guess he could go to the Heat. That would be kind of nostalgic, but certainly not like Cleveland. If he wanted to go to Golden State, I guess he could do that and have the old man team, the Gerrithal team. 76ers, he could go there and possibly win a championship. Denver would be an interesting place. Minnesota, I don't see LeBron in Minnesota. And by the way, the Heat could offer up to $7 million, the Cavs up to $6 million, the Golden State 3.9, the vet minimum. The point in saying that, and same with all the other teams, I'm still not convinced that LeBron's ego is going to allow him to play for a $3.9 million vet medium. Hey, look, me and you, 3.9, where do I sign, man? LeBron James is used to making $50-plus million, and he's going to look next to him at some, you know, kid that can't even think about being a LeBron James kind of a player, and he's going to make 10 times more than LeBron is. So, you know, I'm not sure, even though, you know, Mike Wickett, who was on before me tonight, or this morning, depending on where you are, made a really great point about Wemby. Wemby's going to take less money. It's a $252 million deal. I hope he can feed his family on that. It's very difficult nowadays. But Wemby, I believe, is, you know, he's taking a little less money, but these guys make so much money off the floor. Like, Wemby will make his $50 million a year on the floor because he's from France and he can do so many different things, and he's personable. He'll make another 50 off the court. I mean, these guys make so much money off the floor. That's why when I first heard of LeBron, when he first said before the Lakers could fire him, he quit on, you know, for the Lakers, whatever you want to believe, it's semantics to me. But I thought he was going to go to Golden State because I lived and worked and did a radio show in San Francisco for about 15 years, and a lot of players have gone up there. Kevin Durant, Andre Iguodala, obviously Steph Curry. And there's, let me just break some news. There's a lot of money up in Northern California and AI and all the different places that you can go and all the technology that is up there that it's kind of replaced LA in terms of everybody used to want to be, I want to be an actor or a rapper. I'm going to go to LA. Now a lot of people are going, hey, you know what? The money's up in Northern California. And if you want to get a portfolio and you want to get into AI and you want to get into high level technology and make a bunch of money doing it, then go up there. And I thought, you know, LeBron could play for next to nothing in terms of NBA money at $3.9 million, and then he could take that $3.9 million to give it to somebody who knows what they're doing up there, and by the end of the season, it'll be, you know, 10 or 12 or 15 or 20 or whatever it's going to be. So I thought that, but I don't think that anymore. But I still don't know if he's going to do that. So
0: If LeBron wants to win a title, go to the 76ers. If you want a storybook ending, go to the Cavs. If you want to live in the best weather city with no state income tax that will make your money, whatever you get, go further, go to Miami. Whatever it is that you want to do. But I think what is happening here, and this is what I think is annoying some people, and again, this is why I brought up the whole LeBron thing in the first place, of these are the things, even though he is as great as he is as a basketball player, and you have to respect that. Because nobody has done the things that LeBron has done at his age. No, nobody. But then this part comes in. He loves the attention. I think he wants to. He probably would have already made the decision if not for this whole silly Kawhi Leonard situation with between the Clippers and Toronto. And the I already went on a rant about that. That there's a place that is taking 10 months. They farmed it out. And it's taking 10 months. And they're like, we'll get to it. So if it wasn't for the whole Kawhi situation with Toronto and the Clippers, I think LeBron probably would have announced. Because he wants all the smoke to be completely clear so that he can be the main guy on the stage getting the spotlight going, I'm taking my talents to blank. Yeah, I just think that's what it's going to be. And by the way, brace yourself, because we will probably have a going away, lengthy going away of the entire season. The season will be known as the season of LeBron in 26-27. Don't know who's going to win the championship. Could be Oklahoma City, could be San Antonio, could be the Knicks again, could be some mystery team out there. No one's going to remember, because every arena that LeBron goes into is going to be about LeBron, and they're going to give him something, and he's going to get something, and he's going to do a big speech, and the NBA is going to market the whole thing. I don't know. You can suggest names to me, but, you know, LeBron's Last Stand, brought to you by, and the whole thing, and they're going to have a halftime show, and they're going to have a pregame show, and they're going to have reporters following him around, and, you know, everybody, the NBA right now is figuring out around big mahogany tables, how do we make money at this? Millions and millions, if not billions of dollars will be made, because LeBron is going to go on one final tour and he's picking his team. And it wouldn't surprise me at all if the NBA was involved in this whole thing going, you can't go to Minnesota. No. That's not going to work. Minnesota's not going to work. You want to go to Miami? Okay. That's a major market. That's pretty cool. You know, you want to go to Cleveland, and it's kind of the whole thing where you go home. Okay, I can see that. You want to go to Golden State and play with Steph Curry one last time in a major market like that? We could do that. Yep, that would work. They're going to make a ton of money. And I think that maybe that's part of the deal, is he's negotiating with the NBA. Look, I'm LeBron. Do you realize how gigantic my ego is? The league's got to pay me somehow. You want to talk about circumvention of salary cap? LeBron right now is like, okay, I know you're going to market this. LeBron's Last Stand, brought to you by. I know you're going to market LeBron's Last Stand. So I you need to cut me in. Like, okay, I'll take the $3.9 million from somebody that I have in my shoe right now, by the way. But I will do that on the surface, but you've got to cut me into, you know, X amount of percent of LeBron's Last Stand here, that you, with all these sponsors and everything like that, and then I'll go, quote-unquote, play for $3.9 million. And I am. I'm absolutely a conspiracy theorist. I've said that a million times on the show. I don't think LeBron's ever going to play for that low of amount of money. Again, you and me, great. NBA standards, not so much. So that's my thought on LeBron. I wouldn't call myself angry. I don't care when he makes a decision. I don't pay attention to all of it a lot of times. I do find it funny. I do a midday radio show here in Phoenix. I do find it very, very funny. And we got like 8 TVs in the studio, and it's been great lately. Soccer's on one of them. Wimbledon's on one of them. You know, there's replays of football, or, you know, they're always on to something. Somebody's got a soap opera up there in the corner. Somebody's got something going on. And it inevitably, whether it be Fox or ESPN, one of the talking head station shows, always has a LeBron on there. And they're always, like, Windhorst will say, like, didn't Windhorst the other day say, it's absolutely a team, but not Cleveland. It's like, come on, man. Like, wouldn't you know something, tell us. But you don't have to, you don't have to do it every day. You don't have to tell us every single day something. And then somebody else comes out. And I don't know if you're like me. Like, I look on social media all the time. There are more people trying to be famous by throwing out false rumors about the NBA than any other sport. Like, constantly. It's like, who are you? You're not Shams. If you're Shams, we're good. Not Shams, not paying attention to you. It's just the weirdest thing. So anyway, that's my thoughts on LeBron. I'm very conflicted, because he's one of the best players of all time. He can also be one of the most annoying players of all time. He's one of the most egotistical players, but I get it. I think we'd probably all be that way. I mean, this is the interesting thing about the NBA. When you're of a certain height, size, whatever, and you show even the slightest ability to dribble a basketball, hit a shot, etc., you get treated differently. LeBron's been doing this forever. And so he just lives a different life than you and I. And every time he walks into a room and everything. So after a while, that would swell your head. There's no question. So it is conflicting, though. One of the best players of all time, maybe the best, but yet one of the most annoying. And this is just one of those times where he's just waiting. He's like, look, it's going to be free and clear. I'm not going to make any type of a decision here until it is my stage and my spotlight. But part of me says he's earned it. The other part says, dude, make a decision. Take Bronny with you. Like, is that really going to be a deciding factor? We were talking about this during one of the breaks, so I'll bring it out to you, which is apparently Cleveland is holding a roster spot for his kid. I really, not to go on a rant about this, but I feel bad for Bronny. Because here's a guy that was like, look, played at SC, wasn't even really good in college, but it's like, I get it. My dad wants to play with me. I got to come out. And he should be really, what, a junior in college right now? He is nowhere near ready to play in the NBA. Probably never will be. Probably go over to Europe, make a few bucks. But, I mean, LeBron got him, like, I think it's up to with his contract now being guaranteed. And, of course, the next day LeBron said, I want out after his kid's contract got guaranteed. But, I mean, Bronny's going to make, I think, by the end of his tenure with the Lakers or whomever, like about, I don't know, $8-10 million. That's pretty good. It's not a bad deal. Hey, I just got you $8-10 million and I'm going on your own. But the kids shouldn't be in the NBA. And if I'm him, you know, LeBron comes to me and says, hey, I'm going to the Cavs and they saved a spot for you. It's like, no, no, no, I'm good. Like, let me just be on the Lakers. And if they want to cut me, fine, I'll go over to Europe and stuff. But it's like, I did my part. I played in a game with you. I shouldn't be in the league, but I played a game. I did what I said I would do. I know it was a big thing for you to have us both in the league. They're not the Griffies. You know, like Ken Griffey was a great baseball player, if you're too young to remember, senior. He was on the Big Red Machine. They won World Series. He was awesome. And then his kid comes in. Obviously, he's the number one pick, and he's incredible. Like, those two guys legit were in the league at the same time. LeBron and Bronny, not so much. So I feel bad for the kid. Because, in all honesty, if his name was something else, if his name was, you know, Bronny Johnson instead of Bronny James, he'd have stayed. Maybe not at USC. He would have got NIL money to go somewhere else. But it's like, kid shouldn't be in the league. And now it's like, hey, we got a spot for you. You know, you're like the last pick guy and everybody feels bad. Like, hey, we've got a spot for you. No, I'm good. I don't need to go to Cleveland or Miami or whatever. I'll just stay with the Lakers. At some point, they're going to cut me. Imagine how different that's going to be. You're LeBron's kid and, you know, you're probably riding pretty high with the Lakers. He leaves. It's like, hey, man, you locked me out of the gym. Yeah, we did. I'm on the team. No, you're not. Get out. I shouldn't laugh. I just said I felt bad for the kid. All right, there's my LeBron thought. Give me your thoughts at 310-840-4910, 310-840-4910 on the Westwood One Sports Talk and Text Line. All right, we're going to get some calls as well. Hour number three, we open up to everything at 310-840-4910. We say we should be talking about blank. Let's get it going, man. No time like the present. I want to give you a quick, before we get out to calls, next, I just want to get out very quickly because this is my yearly public service announcement about the Major League Baseball All-Star Game. It's my favorite. But I think people attack it in a certain way when they watch it that makes it less than favorable. We'll do that. We'll start hitting some calls. Hit us up at 310-840-4910. It is the late night version of Sports Night. 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
1: 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And yes, we're counting. 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
1: Ah, yes. Thanks for joining us. 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It is the late-night version of Sports Night here on Westwood One Sports and the Westwood One Sports app. I am John Lund. Our good friend Alex is running everything and keeping things in order. 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But yeah, I'm looking at the screen right now that Alex has provided me, and a lot of our good friends are out on the line, so I will get out to you momentarily. Do remember, it is about 22 minutes past the hour. At the top of the hour, we will completely give the show to you, as we often do, and we call that We Should Be Talking About Blank. So we'll do that at the top of the hour, and you take the show in any direction you want at 310-840-4910. But before I get to out to the lines and talk to our friends tonight, I'm going to help you enjoy not only the Major League Baseball All-Star Game, which I'm a huge fan of, but all All-Star Games. And I know, like, the NFL may not be, this may not pertain to it as much because they don't even do a Pro Bowl anymore. The NBA, people complain about the defense or whatever, and the NHL kind of changes itself up. You can have 14 goals in that. But let me just, as a general rule, but I'm going to use the Major League Baseball All-Star Game because it is coming up on Tuesday. And I would even extend this into the Home Run Derby, which I got in trouble one time, which I'll tell you a quick story too. But just in terms of All-Star Games, this will help you. It will not have the intensity of a Game 7. It is not a playoff game, and it shouldn't. You know, when Bud Selig tried to do that and make it home field advantage, that was a complete joke, and they took that away. Why? Because it's just an exhibition game. So let me make this in terms of the things that we can all understand. If you saw, like, I don't go to a ton of movies, but what I do is I wait until the list come out of the Oscar nominated performances. They do it for you. They sift through all the garbage and they say, these are the Oscar nominated movies. Now, are they all great? No, but they have a pretty good chance of being pretty good. And so my wife and I will go to those movies when the nominations come out. And then that, therefore, when we watch, also the added benefit is then we know the movies when that night happens. We like watching that show. But my point is that when I walk into an Oscar nominated movie, I expect a really, really good movie. When I walk into an Adam Sandler movie, I don't know, Billy Madison, and any of those type of movies, Happy Gilmore, I know what I'm getting into. You can use any ones that you want, anything with like Owen Wilson or Will Ferrell or anything like that. I don't expect an Oscar-winning performance. In fact, I think the statute of limitations are up. I might partake a little bit before I go into one of those movies to get myself in the proper mindset. I go in, get a large bucket of popcorn, maybe a drink, sit back now that they have those recliner chairs, and I think to myself, I'm going to have a few laughs. There doesn't have to be a sequel. I'm going to be entertained, and I have the right mindset. Not going to be an award-winning show. Not going to win an Oscar. That's an All-Star Game. It's not the intensity of Game 7. It's not a playoff series. Do not expect it. It is a time where the fans get to have a lot of fun. It's cool, especially the Major League Baseball All-Star Game. They've got all the uniforms on. It's a lot of fun. They're joking around. I don't want a pitcher's not going to go seven innings. Guys aren't going to, you know, you try to get everybody in. Hey, there's my guy from my team. I like that everybody has a uniform from the team. I like the introductions. I like all that kind of stuff. I don't care who got snubbed. You know, I don't care that Ernie Clement, who's the second baseman for the Blue Jays, a whole country voted for him. Therefore, the voting process is all screwed up and it's all Dodgers, Phillies, and Blue Jays. I don't care. Because why? Because I have a proper mindset where I walk in and I expect an Adam Sandler movie, not an Oscar-winning performance. So maybe that'll help you, maybe it won't. I would not only take that into the Major League Baseball All-Star Game, I would use that for all All-Star Games in general. Your expectations get lowered. Your expectations, a lot of times, you know, when you watch a Super Bowl, like, look, Seattle was a dominant team in the Super Bowl, but was it a good Super Bowl? Not really, unless you're a Seahawks fan. Wasn't really a competitive Super Bowl. They play that thing up for weeks. They, you know, they start the pregame show at 6 a.m. Can it possibly ever live up to it? If you're a team that has won a Super Bowl, yeah, it could, because it's your team. But a lot of times it's not a competitive game, and therefore you've built this thing up in your mind that it's going to be the greatest thing ever, and it can't really live up to that. That's the same thing with an All-Star game. It is what it is. It's okay. The NBA All-Star game doesn't play defense. I'd rather have him be the Harlem Globetrotters. I want to see the athletic ability of these guys. I want to see dunks. I want to see 360s. I want to see crazy passes. It's okay if you don't play defense. I'm all right with it. I don't know what the NFL is doing. The NFL is perfect in every other way. Whatever the Pro Bowl is or the flag football game or the skills thing that they're doing, I'm not a big fan. I rarely watch it, but that's okay. They do everything else right. They get a mulligan in this case. All right, that's all I wanted to say. You can tell me I'm wrong there. 310-840-4910, 310-840-4910. I think that is going to help you become better at watching All-Star games. Don't expect so much, and you won't be disappointed. That's how I look at it. All right, 310-840-4910, at John Lund Radio. By the way, a lot of people want to talk about LeBron tonight because we were just going off on that. So let's start down in Miami. That's where Mark is. Mark, thanks for waiting through my little rant there. Welcome to Sports Night. Go right ahead.
2: Hey, what's going on, man? As far as LeBron goes, first off, before I get into that, I just want to say he's been the greatest content machine for media since he's entered the league in all of sports. I mean, nobody outside of probably like Messi or one of these international super global super footballers like Ronaldo could generate this. Some guys have tried, like Aaron Rodgers, but even his decisions don't move the needle like LeBron. So I think the media is going to really miss him when he hangs it up, because nobody's going to give you guys the content that he does over the last two decades. As far as where he goes next, I definitely would love to have him back here in Miami. I know the way he left really left a sour mouth in a lot of Heat fans, and the way he left the organization, is especially not even telling his one of his best boys, D. Wade, that he was leaving to go back to Cleveland, and not having the final meeting with Riley and burning bridges here. But I think they buried it now. But the reason why I want him back is now with Giannis and Bam, with Wiggins, if he played, come back here, Spo's definitely the best coach he's going to play for. Forget to have the hometown coming back to Cleveland, because Kenny Atkinson, not very good. Harden and Donovan Mitchell, as great as his talent, they're not their liabilities. Spoelstra has already shown you he can put a team around LeBron to win. So I think he comes back to Miami. I think we have everything in place for him to go out in the sunset with a title, at least potentially title. I think Miami gives him the best shot over Cleveland or Golden State. They got no shot. So if you're LeBron, you got to look at it from that perspective. And then I just think everything's set up perfectly for him. And obviously, nothing beats the lifestyle here in South Beach. So I think if he looks at it from that angle, not the hometown coming back to Cleveland, I think it's set up perfectly here in Miami. I just want to get your thoughts on it. And one final thing, I think Bronny's going to end up staying with the Lakers. I think they already said he's not coming along. Mm-hmm. Definitely the Miami Heat are not taking Bronny to come back here. So I think Bronny's going to end up staying in L.A. But all in all, I think this is the best spot for him. I hope he comes here. I think it's between him and the Cavs. I have a feeling he's probably going to go with the hometown angle slightly over Cleveland, but I think he's making a mistake. Miami Heat is the way to go, and just not being a Heat homer. I'll take your thoughts on that.
1: Thanks, man. That's Mark in Miami. I love the board right now. Everybody calling from all over the country. That opens up your line at 310-840-4910. Look, he might be looking at Miami. I don't know. I mean, I think the decision's made, and I think he's going to Cleveland. But I don't know LeBron. I don't know what's in his thought process. You know, if his thought process is win a championship, first of all, you go to the East. And if I had to rank the East and said, with him, who could win it, I would look at Philadelphia number one. I think that Boston was crazy in trading Jaylen Brown. I think it's silly what they're doing. They're looking at it from a financial standpoint. I get it. But you put Bron in Philadelphia, I think that makes a big difference. Cleveland, I don't know, any team that has James Harden, are they really going to win a championship? I think Miami with Giannis, we'll see. And Bam, by the way, that Tyler Hero story, we'll get into that a little bit later, what they did at the Summer League, that was absolutely crazy. But, yeah, I mean, as good as anybody, if he's going to Golden State, he's going to Golden State because there's something going on financially and he wants to get into things beyond basketball, because he can make a lot of money up there. I know he likes Draymond Green. I know he likes Steph Curry, but there's business and there's friendship, and I don't think he's going there, but I could be wrong. Let's go out to, I haven't seen this guy on the board before, so I want to get some new people in here as well. Freddie is in Detroit. Hi, Freddie. Welcome. Thanks for joining us on Sports Night. Go right ahead.
3: Yes, sir. Hello.
1: Hey, how are you, Freddie?
3: I'm doing great. How you doing?
1: Yeah, good, man. Go right ahead.
3: All right. So I personally think, man, a lot of people have been talking about LeBron to South Beach, to the Warriors, even back to Cleveland. I personally think he belongs in a retirement home. His production has fallen off so bad that he just he needs to just hang it up. He don't want to end up like Celtic Shaq. He got there dropping 4-4 a night. It's just going to be sad.
1: Yeah, I'll tell you. Hey, thanks, man. It's good to make the connection with you. The difference is, and like you said, I mean, we could go through a list. It would take the whole rest of the show to talk about players who shouldn't have played so long. Emmitt Smith was in Arizona. Joe Namath was a Ram. You said, like you said, Shaq was about 600 pounds as a Celtic. You know, there's been some guys who played way, way, way too long. Having said that, you'd have to rip the jersey off me. I mean, the life of being a professional athlete would be pretty good. But last year, look, LeBron was at 21 points a game, 6 boards, 7 assists, and shot 50% from the field. He's not done. By the way, in December, he turns 42, so I made him older than he was. LeBron can still impact a game. Is he going to carry a team anymore? No, and he's even said that. He's like, look, man, I'm not carrying basketball teams. I'm coming in to be a complimentary piece. I might give him a ton of credit. You know, Tim Duncan did that at the end. I mean, guys fall off. Steph Curry in a couple of years is going to be a jump shooter only. He might be sixth guy off the bench. I think Curry can handle that. I think Curry's ego would handle that. I think LeBron is saying some really nice things about being, hey, I'll be a complimentary piece, this, that, the other. It'll be interesting because that was the problem in L.A., was that he and Luka both, they're ball handlers, man. They need the ball in their hands. They want to make decisions. They're not sit in a corner and shoot jumpers. So that didn't fit. But LeBron isn't that. All due respect, LeBron's not that. LeBron's not just hanging on for 5 points a game. And I'm pretty confident that if LeBron saw himself that way, he'd be done too. He doesn't need the money. He's got a ton of money. I think he's third all time as far as just NBA salaries are concerned. And then the stuff off the court dwarfs that. He's going to be like Jordan with Nike. He's got a lifetime deal with Nike. This guy, he's doing all sorts of things. He doesn't need to play. I think that he wants to cap his career in a certain way. I do think it's going to be for a championship, and I think he wants to play where you know, that's why I think Cleveland is the team for him, because I think he just wants to go full circle, and whether they win a championship or not, I don't know how relevant that is for him, but I could be wrong. Let's get out to our good friend, Super Reside. He is awesome to talk to every single week, and I made him wait last time. I think it was a week ago. And I want to make sure we hit him up. He is in Detroit. Super Reside, go ahead, my friend. Good to talk to you.
4: Hey, what's good?
1: Hey, man.
4: United States of America. Hey, damn, I could. Wanted to waste some more time.
1: Oh, man. Put Super Reside back on hold. We got a bad phone there. We got a bad line. Not trying to take him off the show. Just we got a bad line there. See if we can get him in a better spot. All right. Again, 310-840-4910. We'll come back. One more second until we open this thing up totally for you. Anything that you want to talk about is fine. A lot of people getting buzzed on the whole LeBron conversation that we were having, so I'll continue that conversation as well. We'll get Super Reside's line straightened out, and I do see... Okay, Super Reside, sorry about that, man. We're getting about every other word from you. Go right ahead.
4: Oh, okay. Here we go, brother. I appreciate you, John.
1: Sounds better.
4: United States of America. I am the Inner City Sports. I am the Inner City Sports, and this is the Super Perspective. Points I want to make, starting with the first one that I 1,000,000% disagree with you with, as far as sure. LeBron James and his hype and his ego. I disagree with each other 1,000,000%. Now, here's the key thing. Does he have somewhat of an ego? Okay. So did Muhammad Ali, Ric Flair, Tom Brady, in their own special ways. They have those egos. But what does LeBron James do to make up for that? He is the most player, one of the most unselfish players to ever step foot. This man will pass to everybody. This man will pass to the water boy. This man will pass that basketball. He would try... Mike, to game, you cannot disagree with that because,
1: man. All right, we'll try again, but we're getting every third word or something from him, man. And believe me, I say this all the time on the show, man. You can disagree with the host all you want; it's fine. I love differing opinions. I'm different than the rest of the the country on a, in a country that is always split and doesn't respect the other opinion. I do. I respect it. I'll try to keep him going on the other side. We got we're getting every like third word though, and that's bad radio. So we'll get back out to the lines. Whether it is the LeBron conversation, or we had a lot of great conversations tonight. Top of the hour. Remember, we will do. We should be talking about blank, and you take the show in whatever direction you want. We'll continue it next. It is the late night version of Sports Night on Westwood One Sports and the Westwood One Sports app.
0: Westwood One. 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This is Westwood One Sports. 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
13: Once that rain is out of here, you are dry, and it's going to stay like that up until mid of next week, up until your Thursday. For the most part, we do have a heat dome returning into our forecast, so temperatures will start to climb back up by the time you hit Tuesday and Wednesday this week. I'm your 10 Weather Impact meteorologist, Lily Aldridge, with 97.1 The Fan.
14: It is Sportsnet on Westwood One Sports and the Westwood One Sports app. We're going to head back out to the lines. Want to get your thoughts on LeBron. We got into that. I asked you why Adam Silver still has a job. He does, because he grows the pie for the NBA. But this whole Kawhi Leonard thing is absolutely crazy. We hit up a little bit on the draft. Tarion Arnold of the Lions will not have an ankle bracelet on because his lawyer said, well, it's very hard to get a job with an ankle bracelet on. You think? That's the point. When you commit multiple felonies, it's supposed to be hard to get a job. But the thing that's amazing is it's the NFL. And so four or five teams have already contacted him, according to reports, including the Texans, who have a pretty good defense and two pretty good corners. So, again, I don't know that this is accurate, but that is floating around out there. Or at the top of the hour, we will completely go any way you want to go at the top of the hour, about 16 minutes from now, when we play the game that is sweeping the nation called We Should Be Talking About Blank. 310-840-4910 on the Westwood One Sports Talk and Text Line. And I'm available 24-7, 365 at John Lund Radio. So we always love talking to you about that. I'm just checking my

0: board right here. Did we lose Super Acide? Because that phone wasn't working out. Okay. Yeah, that was pretty ugly. So we tried. I'm very sorry about that. Let's go back to one of my old stomping grounds. That's George in San Francisco. George, it is great to have you on the show. You're on Westwood One Sports. The stage is yours. Go right ahead, my friend.
1: John Lund, you know, it's so good to be talking to you. I've been a big fan for years, especially The Truth Machine, back at the game
0: very
1: with
0: nice.
1: Jared Papa.
0: Oh, very
1: the truth
0: nice.
1: Is everybody.
0: I love it. I will explain that to the people after I talk to you, but that is awesome, man. That is tremendous knowledge by you. Thank you very much. I appreciate it, man.
1: Oh, man. You know, honestly, you know, I'm a big Jim Rome guy, so I'm really used to, you know, when I hear Westwood One Radio, I hear Westwood One Radio. How come they don't give you that, John? Come on, man.
0: Dude, I have fought for that. I do have a liner, but the guy you're talking about, his name is Tommy Tighe, and I don't know if you remember, why am I blanking on Drew's last name? Drew was with the game there and KMBR, Drew Hoffer. And Drew had the greatest, deepest voice, and he could do the Tommy Tighe. So it was like, Westwood One Sports. I can't even do it. I don't have a deep enough voice, but it was like, yeah, you're listening to Monday Night Football on Westwood One Sports. And when I first got on the network, I'm like, all I want is a Tommy Tighe liner that says, now back to John Lund. And they just, no, I haven't heard anything from the higher-ups. Haven't heard anything.
1: Oh, come on.
0: I know the guy you're talking. Yeah, his name's Tommy Tighe, and he's unbelievable.
1: There, you know, I'm sure the higher ups are listening at, 10 p.m. on a Saturday night, of course.
0: Yeah. Oh, but of course they are. Absolutely. Glued to every word I say.
1: Oh, man. You know, I'm going to try to stay on topic here.
0: Yeah, go ahead.
1: Let me stay on topic with your show, because I love to derail. But LeBron to the Warriors, you know, I feel like they're getting fooled again. This isn't the first time we've heard these rumors, and LeBron wants to come and play, you know, San Francisco with Curry, be coached by Steve Kerr, but it doesn't make any sense. And I've been seeing on social media that the cupcake person out there in Cleveland who had the scoop on LeBron going to Cleveland the first time is saying that him and Draymond are going to go to Cleveland. Now, I don't know how much I buy into that, but I don't think Golden State's a runner. And I think you had a really good point about LeBron going back to Cleveland and having that being a full circle. They're competitive. Why not? And also, Cleveland's coached by Kenny Atkinson. Steve Kerr coaching.
0: Exactly. Yeah. I agree with you 100%. I mean, look, I don't know what LeBron's going to do. I don't know what's on his mind. But, you know, logic would tell you that's where he's from. We just saw him in an elevator there. Maybe that's AI, but I don't think it was. And it just seems to me that that just makes a ton of sense for him to go back. And as you said, they're competitive. Now, any team with James Harden, as you know, being a Warriors fan, I mean, knocking him out as many times as you did in Houston, and they went for the 0-for-27 from three and all that kind of stuff. Is a team with James Harden actually going to win something? Probably not. But like you said, if they were non-competitive completely, he could just say, look, you know, I'd like to win a title and ride off into the sunset. And I get that he could do that. But I'm trying to, in my head, envision him in like a 76ers uniform or, you know, something other than Cleveland. And I struggle. And like you said, I thought when he first was released there and there was rumors of maybe the Warriors upgrading to an Anthony Davis or really anything. But the problem with LeBron going there, if he does really want to win a title, you're in the Western Conference one, which, as you know, is very difficult. And number two, the Warriors, as you pointed out, and they've been trying this for years, been trying to get that missing piece. And even with LeBron, they're not a championship contender, especially in the West. So I just think this is a bunch of people trying to draw this out for a lot longer because it's so obvious he's going to Cleveland. And I'd be shocked if he went anywhere else.
1: Yeah. And I mean, the Warriors and the Giants kind of share a common theme. There's a lot of toxicity down there in Mission Bay and Oracle Park. And I, you know, both teams are aging dynasties. And I think it's just time to blow it up. I think it's trying, you know, let Steve Kerr and Steph Curry ride out on the sunset. We'll enjoy these games. And then, you know, time to change things up. I think that LeBron coming here would, I think, set the Warriors back a little bit. I think they just need to let it ride out and let LeBron go to Cleveland and go right out in the sunset with James Harden. I guess that's great.
0: Yeah, I appreciate it. George, man, it was a lot of fun catching up with you, man. Thanks. We'll talk to you soon.
1: Yeah, right on, John. You have a great night. I'll be listening until you're done.
0: Thanks, brother. I appreciate it. That's George in San Francisco. That opens up your line at 310-840-4910. It is Sports Night here on Westwood One Sports and the Westwood One Sports app. John Lund with you. Alex and Ben here as well. At the top of the hour, we'll open everything up. You can take over the show at 310-840-4910. Let's go next to our good friend James in Tacoma is up next. Hi, James. It is always good to talk to you, my friend. Love talking to regulars. How are you, man?
2: Johnny Lund, remember... Boom, chakalaka.
0: Oh, he's coming. He's coming, bro. I see him on the board. He's coming.
2: Is he? Right.
0: Yeah.
2: Well, I'm on the board. Today, because today was 7-Eleven day. Did you get your free Slurpee?
0: No. I forgot, man. I forgot. You know what?
2: Oh.
0: I was so focused. We're going to talk about this later on in the show and Lund's last call. Yesterday was National French Fry Day, so I was thinking about French fries, and you're right. How can I forget? I mean, the date is 7-Eleven. How can I forget? And I live in Phoenix. It's like a million degrees outside, and I did not get a free Slurpee today. Oh,
2: man. Real quick about the Home Run Derby. One problem I have this year is it's on Netflix, and most people – like me, don't have Netflix.
0: Yeah, that's a problem. I think that taking it from, but again, that's what sports is going to do, right? That's why they're getting the big money. That's why I was saying before that it's easy to grow the pie right now. Just get Netflix involved and get Prime, you know, Prime Video involved and get. I mean, they've got endless amount of money in their pocket, and so these commissioners, like, how do I grow the pie? It's real simple. Call Netflix.
2: Right.
0: Call Prime. Call Amazon. Like, that's what they do. And they're just like, they don't care about us. They're like, well, you're going to have to buy that channel. And you're like, oh. I don't think many people are going to buy the channel just to watch the Home Run Derby.
2: Yeah, one last thing I have for you is, I know this has happened to you in the past. If you're sitting down watching a sporting event and somebody sits next to you that's never watched a sport again, and they start asking you questions, are you annoyed or is it funny? Like today, I'm sitting there watching England, Norway, and my sister sits next to me. And she's asking questions like, why is the clock going up and not down?
0: Oh.
2: Or she'd ask me, when Norway was down 2-1, she says, when did they pull the goalie and add an extra attacker? I said, they do that for hockey, not for soccer.
0: Yeah. Oh, I could go on a long tangent about this. Thank you, my friend James. It is always great to talk to you, my friend. We'll talk to you soon. That's James in Tacoma, just outside of Seattle at 310-840-4910. It is Sports Night on Westwood One Sports and Westwood One Sports app. I don't know what it is. My wife does that a lot. She's not listening right now, I don't think, so I can throw her under the bus a bit. I don't know what it is. She has an innate ability to know when there's 30 seconds left in a game that's tied. She has an amazing ability throughout the World Cup to do that. That's why we went out to a big bar for the last embarrassment for the U.S. I thought it was going to be great. We could be amongst a bunch of people and, you know, I don't know. It's just an innate ability that some people have. But you know what? I'm going to be completely honest. I do the same thing. Like, she'll be watching something. She'll be three quarters through it and I'll be like, hey, explain to me what's going on. Like, she watches, like, Love Island or something, and I'll sit down next to her because, you know, we like to spend time with each other, as Ron Burgundy said, on occasion. And we'll sit next to each other and I'll say, who's that? Who's that? And she's just like, she's about ready to blow. She's like, you can't be serious right now. I'm like, yeah. Or like the scene of like the Bachelor or Bachelorette or something. They'll be getting married. And I'm like, who are those two? She's like, there's 5 minutes left in the entire series. Like, I've been watching this for weeks. Where have you been? I'm like, I don't know. I just thought I'd come say hi. And she's like, yeah, he's getting on one knee. This is the most important part of the show. You can't talk to me right now. But it's different. It's totally different. Man to woman versus woman to man. Like, if she comes down with, I don't know, you know, it's a tie game in the World Cup or something, and they're in extra time. And she's like, I thought the games were 90 minutes. Why is there a plus 7? And I'm like, yeah, I have to explain it. I have to be patient and explain it. She does not. You know why. You know why.
3: You know what's funny, there's, John? You know, that might be one of my most, like, annoying things is when somebody asks you about a movie you watch for the first time with them.
0: Oh,
3: oh my God, dude. So who is this? I just bought the tickets. How do I know?
0: Exactly. That is true. That's even worse than a person coming down and wanting to know information, like when the Super Bowl is going on. Because
3: then I get it, you know?
0: You're right. I guess it's just some people and the way they work is you're watching the same movie at the same time, and you're like, I haven't watched this movie before. But you're right. People do that.
4: Did he just say that?
3: I don't know.
4: I'm guilty of this.
3: No, Ben, don't say it.
0: You do that?
4: Well, no, it's mostly just watching these like stupid shows like Love Island. Everything is happening in real time, and I'm watching it with my girlfriend, and I still ask like for information that she doesn't even. She's like, he just got here. You've seen everything that I've seen. I'm like, oh, I thought maybe he was in like another season. I don't know.
0: Right. Or maybe you saw something on the internet, or I don't know. I guess in that sense, I do that too, but not during movies. Like a movie I haven't seen, I'm like, how would I know? But again, you can't get mad, because then if you do get mad, you know how it goes. Lots of trouble. All right. Hour number three, we should be talking about blank. All of our favorites are on the board. You cannot miss this. It's sports night. Westwood One Sports, Alex, Ben, John on Westwood One Sports and the Westwood One Sports app. You take over next.
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0: Ah, yes. It is hour number three. Thanks for joining us. It is Sports Night on Westwood One Sports and the Westwood One Sports app. We love that you are here. 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Up to you, but I would suggest you go to westwoodonesports.com and do that. I am John Lund. I am your master of ceremonies on the Saturday night, Sunday morning version of this show, and we always have a great time with it. So thank you for hanging out with us. Alex is running the ship. Ben is producing the program tonight, and this is where we have the most fun. We open it up to you, very, very simple, and we just basically get in the back seat, put in a blindfold, and you drive the car at 310-840-4910. It is called We Should Be Talking About Blank. There's a ton going around the NBA. We got fired up when we were talking about LeBron a little bit earlier. I told you how to enjoy the All-Star game a little bit more, so maybe you want to get into that conversation and say you're crazy. Many people have disagreed with me on the LeBron thing. That is completely fine. I tell you this all the time. The host is not always right. In fact, probably rarely he is right. You want to get into the Kawhi thing, NBA gone wild, more about soccer if you want to discuss that too, and how we were absolutely inept last Monday. We can still do those kind of things, or you completely can go off the board in where we should be talking about blank. And again, the number is 310-840-4910 on the Westwood One Sports Talk and Text Line. Let's not make him wait any longer, shall we? It is our good friend, Mr. Positive. If you are new here, you are in for a treat. One of our regulars. He will inspire. You might even cry. Mr. Positive, it is your stage. Go right ahead.
19: To my warriors, as I come through your radio dial, across over 300 markets around the world, I need you to listen to my voice. Hear what I say. Remember, cast off those shackles. You must listen to me. For our dreams, our future, you must set them free. Boom, shakalaka. Warriors, I need you to be bombastic. I need you to be controversial. I need you to be you. I need you to be like Stephen A. Smith, my buddy Chris Cuomo, my buddy Bart Winkler, John Lund, Charlie LaDuff. Be you. Be you. Never give up. Never give up on your hopes, your dreams, your desires. What is life without desires? What is life without dreams? It is empty. It is a deep, dark void. It is a place to nowhere. Boom shakalaka. Everybody, go for your dreams.
0: I'm becoming a fan of the... Oh, yes. Let me let the audience react. I'm becoming a fan of the end just because it doesn't fit in any way, shape, or form. Where he goes, ow, at the end. And it's like, yeah, okay, I can allow that. Very, very well done. I am properly motivated for the rest of the program. The only time I squirmed in my seat is when he said he was going to come through your radio dial. Other than that,
3: hey,
0: I wasn't uncomfortable at all. I felt very motivated throughout that entire phone call. Any thoughts? Good?
4: Here's the thing that's so interesting to me about it is he spent the first minute teasing that everybody needs to listen to what he's about to say. He had like five different ways where he said,
0: right.
4: Everybody,
0: remember.
4: Listen to what I am going to say to my warriors.
3: Anytime yes. you look yes. into the darkness, I am there.
0: Exactly. Yeah. He didn't get too dark tonight. Yeah, see, there you go.
4: He didn't say orgasmic. He usually says orgasm or orgasmic.
0: Yeah,
4: so much.
0: He's kind of moved off of that term. I wouldn't say he did. God, what was exactly like when he would say when I something about like when I enter you or something like that? That used to be a regular part
3: enter
0: of the
3: your mind.
0: Yeah. But he doesn't do that anymore. He's become far less creepy, and he's just motivational now.
3: I like that.
0: You know? Yeah.
3: Kind of like finding
0: yeah,
3: your
0: very,
3: way.
0: Very you know? Motivational. Yeah. yeah not, not
4: remember
0: creepy
4: when
0: at
4: he
0: all.
4: Gave us his Facebook?
3: Oh, yeah. I remember that. That was beautiful.
4: Dude, I looked him up. He is authentic. He literally has shirts that say Mr. Positive.
3: Yes.
4: And he wears them out.
0: Yeah. Yeah. Yeah. Absolutely.
4: He's the real deal.
0: All right. Open you up at 308-4-4910 into Sports Night on Westwood One Sports and Westwood One Sports app. We should be talking about blank. Let's go to anytime we get somebody north of the border, we've got to talk to somebody north of the border. That is my good friend Alan in Toronto. Alan, welcome to the show. You go right ahead, Alan.
20: Thank you very much for taking my call, John.
0: Of course.
20: Tuesday, July 7th. Pirates 12, mm-hmm. Braves 4. Ryan O'Hearn. Who or what is Ryan O'Hearn? Not exactly a household name. He's a household name in his own household, but not in major league circles. And he set the tone with a grand slam home run in the bottom of the first against Hurst and Waldrop, and they gave them a 4-1 lead. And he took to the plate in the bottom of the third. The Pirates broadcast they didn't receive the memo. They started to conduct an interview with Braxton Ashcroft. In the middle of O'Hearn's at-bat, he hits another three-run home run, 7 RBIs in the first 3 innings. And they had to interrupt the interview. And then in the sixth inning, O'Hearn hit a third home run, too, a 3-1 pitch against reliever Connor Thomas. Connor Thomas surrendered it. And they gave him a standing ovation, curtain call, everything. It was his 100th home run. And O'Hearn singled in the bottom of the eighth, and so he had a 4-for-5 at bat. He started the day with 13 home runs and 51 RBIs. He ended the day with 16 home runs and 61 RBIs. And what happens yesterday means nothing today in baseball circles. The Pirates lost 3-0. The next game, and he went 1-for-4, and the Pirates lost 10-5. They got hammered. They got mutilated 10-5 the next game. So it goes to show you what happened yesterday means nothing today. And today they beat the Milwaukee Brewers 7-6 and 3-2, the 59-34 Milwaukee Brewers. So it's the only thing in baseball you can expect is the unexpected. And the Pirates are they're 2 games above 500, so... I'm mighty encouraged if I'm a Pirates fan. So it's a great time of the year for the Pirates. You know, they've been a sad sack team for so many years, and look at them now.
0: Absolutely. Fighting for a wild card berth in the National League. Alan, my friend, it is always great to hear your voice. Thank you very much. Appreciate it. That opens you up at 310-840-4910. Alan, representing our good friends in Canada. Always love taking the calls from Canada. Could there be any more opposite calls than what we just went through just now? From Mr. Positive to Alan Toronto giving us a play-by-play of the Pittsburgh Pirates. But that is why we call it We Should Be Talking About Blank. Let's go to our good friend, TD in Dallas. Hi, TD. Welcome. Go right ahead.
1: Oh!
0: Oh! What's going on, TD?
1: Personal friend, TD in Dallas.
0: That's right, my close personal friend.
1: The Colt is alive on the streets of Dallas, Texas. And I hope to all of us out there that you've got your robes on, you've got your chalices out, that you're sitting something good out of those chalices, gentlemen. And I hope you're hanging out here in front of the bonfire with me and the rest of our John Lund heavy metal maniac rock and roll believers. Mr. Positive just set it off. And John, I don't know where I want to go tonight because there was all the LeBron talk, but also the soccer talk, which, let's be honest, I've always cared about this sport passionately. It's not just a four-year thing that now all of a sudden I have a minor interest in. No. Right? As Americans, we've always cared. But this Christian Pulisic guy, man, he can get lost forever. Forever. Get him out of here.
0: Yeah.
1: I don't like him.
0: Yes, you and Alex are on the same page there. Alex is very upset about Christian Pulisic.
1: Where this guy's branding comes from. Who's in charge of his PR team? Because they're one in a million. I had no idea who this guy was 4 weeks ago. I don't care who he is now. But they painted him to be some American savior of soccer. And all I did was see this guy turn the ball over. And like I said, I'm not going to sit here and pretend like I know enough about soccer to like give a legitimate critique.
21: Go off, TD.
1: But
0: no, I think you're pretty accurate.
21: Go
0: off. I think you're pretty accurate. He did get hurt at the end, but even before he got hurt, he was not great. Not great.
1: Yeah, I mean, he's got his cute little haircut. Whatever, man. Yeah, get him out of here. I don't like him. Frankly, I don't like any of the American players after that game. That goalie, good Lord, what a moment to have to look down the rest of your life. You want to talk about Bill Buckner? Good God.
0: On a world stage. Good call, Buckner. That was well done.
1: It's like, hey, what do they call the position you play again? You're the goalie, right? You're the goalkeeper. What are you doing this far out of the goal? What are you doing? Trying to make a play out here and just absolutely wetting on international.
0: You're 100% right. I was saying like Chris Webber calling the timeout or Fred Brown throwing the ball to Worthy, but Buckner is actually more accurate. You're right. He just totally whiffed it. Yeah, and Buckner is more accurate. I'll give you credit. Absolutely.
1: It doesn't get much better than that as far as ultimate sports moments that we will talk about till the end of time. It's right there with the butt fumble. The Bill Buckner through the legs.
0: The Sanchez butt fumble.
1: Well, and everyone wants to talk about FIFA as like a corrupt organization or whatever it may be. We're not allowed to call the stadiums by their names and all the stuff and more, but man, I kept hearing it. And again, I'm not a guy who cares enough about soccer to actually give a S throughout this entire, you know, I enjoyed the pageantry of the World Cup. It's been a lot of fun watching Norway lose to England today. They took Norway's goal off the board. I don't know why they did that when they were going to be in the league.
3: Yeah, basically since this big Norwegian Viking is stronger than these weak little soccer players, him pushing off of one is enough to be a foul. Yeah. That's basically what happened.
0: It's ridiculous. Yeah, now that Norway's out, that's it. That was my backup team. They're red, white, and blue as well. They had the big Viking. That's it. It's over.
1: Yeah, and it's lovable. And frankly, they were in the lead. I don't know why they deleted that goal. I was out in a local bar watching that game. Good God. I didn't think the bars in Dallas would get so crowded for games that were being hosted here in the city.
0: Underrated soccer town. There's no doubt. I mean, I know you hosted games there, but I'd say underrated soccer town. I mean, it's football, high school, college, you know, pro, all that. Absolutely. 100%. I lived in Dallas years ago, but underrated soccer town. I'd say that. Underrated hockey town, too.
1: Thing that breeds like youth sports that cost a lot of money. Dallas is a haven for that. But I think 80% of the people that were out there, I was at the Harwood District over in Victory Park, and I think 80% of the people that were just like young, mid-20s women trying to make TikToks. You know,
0: that's our society 24/7 in every city. Unbelievable.
1: So many Latinas that were suddenly in support of Norway. But yeah,
0: because of the big Viking.
1: It was definitely quite the scene. And yeah, as far as LeBron goes, he's proved his legacy. He's just got to go to Cleveland, man. There's nowhere else he can go. I understand why people think LeBron is obnoxious, but you're just a hater if you don't appreciate what he's done at this point in his career. And one guy called in, and I don't mean to, you know, demean another caller, talking about,
0: other cult figures. Yeah, you understand.
1: He's still one of the best players in the NBA. He's still an absolute piece to your team. If you wanted Adam, he's probably your number one on most teams. I mean, I get it. In L.A. where you just added Luka Doncic, maybe not. But, look, he needs to go back to Cleveland. He needs to finish the story. I would love nothing more than to watch LeBron James go back to Cleveland and get them to an NBA Finals. I think that'd be a lot of fun for everybody.
0: Yeah. TD, thank you, man. It is always great to hear your voice. I'm glad you keep the cult going in Dallas. By the way, I'm looking at my board right now. Man, we are stacked in Dallas. We're going to hit Dallas more coming up next. TD, have a great night, man. I really appreciate you. Open you up at 310-840-4910. It is We Should Be Talking About Blank. We'll do this for one more segment, so stay on the line if you are there. It is always great to talk to you. But like I said, Dallas is stacked, man. We'll discuss that. LeBron has hit a nerve with people. We'll discuss that. If you want to do one final time, I'm not sure how much more we'll talk about soccer on this show. We may, because Alex, and I know Alex is pent up because of some of the things you said, so he's going to have to rant before we get to the next calls. We'll do that coming up next. It is Sports Night. Hit us up at 310-840-4910. 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

0: Alex is rolling the hits tonight. Thank you so much for joining us. And I mean it. It is the late night version of Sportsnet on Westwood One Sports and the Westwood One Sports app. We get a little crazy here on Saturday night / Sunday morning, depending on where you are. We love getting your different opinions. You do not have to agree with those. We say that all the time. John Lund with you, Alex keeping us on the air, and Ben producing the program tonight. We should be talking about blank. You tell us. You take over the show. We always do this on Saturday night / Sunday morning when I'm hanging out here. So 310-840-4910 on the Westwood One Sports Talk and text line. We've talked a lot about LeBron tonight. It could be the last soccer conversations we have, at least on this show, for a while. We shall see. Baseball is going on right now. Obviously, we're getting to the All-Star Game and the festivities starting next week. I already told you how you can have more fun by just simply saying, you know what, this is not an Oscar-winning performance. This is more of an Adam Sandler movie. I get it, and I think you'll enjoy it more, but you do you. Anything else? Of course, you can talk NFL all you want. I know that Aaron Donald worked out at the Rams facility, and everybody's going bananas on that one. Or you can completely go off the board for anything that you would like at 310-840-4910. Some regulars on the board. I see some new people as well. That is awesome. Let's go to our good friend, Raphael, in Chicago. Raphael, welcome. Thanks for waiting, my friend. It's always good to talk to you. Go right ahead.
1: Always good to talk to you, John Lund.
0: What's going on, man? How are you?
1: Yeah, I'm doing great. About the GOAT debate, so some people are saying that LeBron is the greatest of all time.
0: Mm-hmm. I mean, you're in Chicago, so you're a Jordan. Yeah, you're a Jordan guy. You're in Chicago, right? You're Jordan
1: yeah,
0: guy.
1: Yeah, obviously. I mean, I know it's hard not to be biased, but like, I mean, there is no greater. I mean, no one has won more NBA final titles. I mean, LeBron's on 4, Jordan's on 7. I will give credit to LeBron. He usually did carry his team alone. He didn't have many other good superstars. Not saying that any of his teammates are bad or anything, but, you know, I mean, LeBron had Pippen. He had, what's his name? He also had Steve Curry. He had Dennis Rodman. And, you know, but I don't know. I think the Settle the GOAT debate, like Jordan said 1 month ago, I think it said it doesn't matter who the player is. Well, I mean, partially true, but it mostly matters which coach you've got.
0: Yeah.
1: I mean, yeah. Also, remember my first ever call? I was complaining about the White Sox with their CHSN thing. How you had to pay.
0: That's kind of switched around. Pretty good.
1: We actually just got the subscription to it, so
0: nice.
1: I can finally watch the games. But I'm just excited because Murakami came back from the minors after doing really well. And he's going to be in the home run derby, and he's also going to be a backup for the All-Star game, along with Miguel Vargas and
0: they've flipped more than any team in the league, the White Sox. No, like, nobody thought the White Sox were going to do anything. And like you said, to get Murakami into the home run derby, yeah, it's been an amazing turnaround.
1: It's awesome from being, one in seven all the way to this. I mean, it's a great turnaround. And you Cubs fans out there, I don't actually hate the Cubs. I like it when the Cubs win. I'm glad that they're also doing well as well. I think it might have been your previous caller.
0: Mm-hmm.
1: It was your, when you were talking about, why is there plus 7 on when there's 90 minutes? I thought there was 90 minutes on a soccer game. Well, my younger brother, he's 5, so, you know, he's little. But he has this really bad habit of, 2 minutes after kickoff, and he said, "Who won?" Because he, runs in, starts, playing, something by himself. And then he comes back, I don't know, you know, like I said, 2 minutes later, and then I'm like, little bro, it hasn't even, been to halftime yet, you gotta chill. But, It's true, though, because, like, it is super, super annoying when you're watching, like, anything and someone starts asking questions about it. Unfortunately, I have a bad habit of doing that myself.
0: I hear you, bro. Your little brother's going to annoy you the rest of your life. I'm sorry to give you that dose of reality, but that's what little brothers do, and he's only five. So, hey, bro, I got to keep rolling, but it's great to talk to you, man. We'll talk to you next week. You're the best. Take care, man. That is our good friend Raphael in Chicago. That might have been one of his better calls. He had a did I just catch that? He did a little bit of an impersonation there. Very nice. Very
2: he
0: nice.
2: Impersonated
0: Raphael.
2: You impersonating somebody. That was really well done.
0: That was pretty amazing.
2: Inception of persons.
0: That was outstanding. All right, we should be talking about blank. Hit us up at 310-840-4910. Let's go back to Dallas, man. Dallas is running the board right now. Triple M is in Dallas. Hi, Triple M. Welcome to Sports Night. You go right ahead. What's going on, Triple M?
2: You might be
0: no
2: sleeping.
0: Triple M? All right. I'm sorry. I made Triple M wait so long. That's on me. Let's stay in Dallas. Johnny is in Dallas. Johnny. Thanks for waiting, Johnny. You're on Westwood on Sports. Go right ahead.
3: Hey, what's up, John?
0: Hey, what's up, Johnny?
3: That's
0: good
3: that's
0: to talk to you, man.
3: Pretty cool, huh?
0: Very nice.
3: Do you ever get people thinking that you go by Johnny?
0: The only people I've gone by John my whole life, but grandma gets to call me Johnny. If I got in trouble with my mom, it was Johnny. When I was young, you know, it was Johnny. I don't know how it shifted, but you know, I was Johnny up until maybe 12. And I like Johnny. I like Johnny Depp. Like, I like the name. I don't know why I just lost the last part of it, but I like it.
3: Yeah, I get cool. The other thing. Like, every time I go to the drive-thru or a restaurant, I'm like, they're like, what's the name on the order? I'm like, Johnny. Okay, John. I'm like, no, my name's not John. If I was John,
0: right.
3: I'd tell you John.
0: That is annoying,
3: kind of
0: isn't
3: annoying.
0: It?
3: That's super annoying.
0: Yeah.
3: Super annoying.
0: Yeah.
3: I'd rather take a misnomer than trying to tell me that my name is John. Like, I'd rather it be like Johnny or something totally wrong.
0: And plus, everybody knows that being called either the wrong name or the name that you don't want to be called is the number one pet peeve of everyone across the world. It's like, just call me my name, man. That's the most simple thing you can do. Yeah. What's on your mind, man?
3: So, man, I'm just a longtime lurker, first-time caller.
0: Nice.
3: I listen to 105.3 The Fan in Dallas, like, all the time. Like, I take my son to school in the morning, so.
0: Yeah? So okay, I got to tell you something real quick. I want you to finish everything. I'm not going to cut you off at all, so get this. Years ago, long time ago, I used to work. It used to be 103.3 ESPN in Dallas. I did Cowboys pre- and post-game there 20 years ago. I got Brian Broaddus on the air. Brian Broaddus was working for Parcells and the Cowboys. I got Brian Broaddus on the air there at The Fan. And this has been so long. Gavin Dawson, at one of my stops through the years, Gavin Dawson was my update guy. That'll mean nothing to nobody else across the country but you. Because Gavin Dawson and Brian Broaddus are awesome friends of mine. And they're both on 105.3 The Fan in Dallas. So there you go.
3: Yeah, for sure. That's awesome, bro. Yeah.
0: Yeah.
3: So, like I said, cool I listen to the station throughout the day, and then I catch the late night shows. Like, I've listened to your show a few times. I mentioned to the guy that I talked to before I got on. I'm a hotshot driver, so I'm usually traveling across state lines late at night. So,
0: very cool.
3: Instead of listening, and I'm usually not listening to talk radio. I feel like talk radio is boring, but like I said, I leave 105.3 The Fan on because I like sports, and then I listen to you guys at night because I like sports. So.
0: So and we get to sports eventually.
3: I'm going to get into a little bit of maybe something that's not talked about a lot because, I mean, a lot of listeners may be parents. At least I'm a parent. I got a son that plays, you know, Little League Baseball, and then I coach kids. So, I mean, I see it from all the different aspects as far as older kids, younger kids. But I was going to touch on the new bat standards that they're rolling out. I think it's beginning in 2027, next year, next summer. Rolling out new bat certifications. Up until now, it was all just BB Corps. BB Corps was for high school, you know, drop three bat weights. So you can jump up and as a freshman, you know, swing a 31 inch, 28 ounce bat is the lightest that you could use in high school. Well, they're going to start rolling out drop fours, drop fives, and drop sixes, which means that little Timmy, if you haven't gotten big enough, you can swing a 31, 20, what is it? I'm bad with math, especially when I'm driving. But
0: that's all right.
3: You get the gist of it. Instead of a drop 3, now it's going to be drop 6 ounces from whatever the I think it's a 31.
0: Which you could do when you're younger, but yeah, because my son played baseball for years, and which you could do when you're younger, but then, like you said, you get to a certain high school age, and you have to be able to swing a certain bat. But by what you're saying is, when you drop that much, your bat speed is going to be that much faster, right?
3: Yeah, and a lot. And so my argument, not argument, but like, I guess trying to tell people to calm down, it's not going to be a super big deal. You know, they've already come out and said, hey, look, the bat will still be a BB core bat. The only difference is the weight, the swing weight. Granted, yes, you will be able to swing that bat a lot faster than a drop 3, but, you know, without nerding out too much, more mass being swung faster, you'll be able to hit the ball a lot farther. If you have a cheap kick and you swing it just as fast as I swing a drop 3, you're not going to hit it as far as me because I have more mass behind you. So a lot of people that are freaking out talk about, oh, man, what if a 6'6", 220-pound senior swinging a drop 6, like, he's going to kill people. No, he's not, because the bat's going to still be a BB core. It's going to be limited to a certain exit velocity. So, I mean, just, you know, that's, I think it's pretty crazy that they're starting to do that. I mean, but, you know, whatever, to each their own. I think that's pretty cool that they're starting to do things differently now and cater to kids that aren't, you know, my son is not an average size 13-year-old. He's a little shorter. He's a little smaller. He is thick. Mm-hmm. He's just smaller. And he always tells me, Dad, when am I going to get bigger? Dad, you know, this is not my look, dude. The kids that you see that are playing these baseball, like, festival select fest, and like they're top kids in the country and this isn't that, those are freaks. Those are kids that hit puberty way before you did, and that's why they're 5'11", 6 foot, almost 200 pounds, because they hit puberty already. I'm like, don't compare yourself to them. What, you know, the, like the Macho Man Randy Savage says, the cream rises to the top. So, you know, just
0: very nice.
3: Just give yourself some time, you know, and I always told him, you know, just don't compare yourself to other people. Just work hard. But, okay. So segueing from that, high school sports, what do you think about transfer kids and trying to beef up rosters?
0: Ugh. Well, I live in a state where they've got open enrollment, so they just go all over the place. But, and you see a lot of high schools across the country, like you're in Dallas. So, South Lake Carroll. So I lived in Grapevine. So right across the street was, you know, South Lake Carroll. And that, so you got those kind of high schools that do that, right? Especially because, like, you're in Dallas, you got football there. I don't think it's changing anytime soon, but yeah, I can see that because, you know, you just recruit all the great kids, right?
3: Yep. Now the big thing that I was going to talk about was, most of the time when kids do that, like when they get caught, and they're like, no, you can't do that. You transfer for athletic reasons. Can't do that. And people are getting caught because, you know, discrepancies or, you know, whatever. They forgot to cross some T's, dot some I's. Whatever it may be, they got caught. I think it wasn't until recently, I've always heard that once you get caught, you can't go back to the school that you transferred from. But
0: yeah, I guess, until recently, yeah, go ahead, I'm sorry.
3: Up until recently, I saw the Nussmeier kid, the quarterback that tried to transfer over to Denton Ryan from Flower Mound High School. Mm-hmm. You know, mm-hmm. The UIL told him, yeah, you're ineligible. You can't do that. You transfer for athletic reasons. Well, now they're going to let him go back to Flower Mound Marcus and play.
0: Mm-hmm.
3: And I've always...
0: Johnny, I appreciate... I got to jump. Johnny, I got to jump. I appreciate the call, man. It's good to make the connection with you. I appreciate you. That kind of stuff just goes from state to state. Like, I live in a state that is open enrollment. You go anywhere you want. It doesn't even matter. Like, you want to go for athletics, fine. You want to go for academics, fine. You want to go for, like, whatever. It just depends. Like you said, in Texas, it's so competitive at the high school level as far as college, or as far as high school football is concerned, let alone college pro. It's all they think about. And so, yeah, it depends from state to state. In the state I live in, it's like, whatever, go wherever you want. I don't care what reason you go wherever you want. If we have room for you, we're going to take you. Anyway, I'm jumping 310-840-4910. I will just say this. When he started talking about puberty, that hit close to home. Let's just say, for the sake of conversation, I was a late bloomer. and going to gym class, that wasn't very fun. It wasn't very fun at all. We'll just leave it at that. All right, we'll reset everything coming up next. Ton of stuff to get into. As always, you dominated in quite the fashion, as you always do, taking over the show when we did We Should Be Talking About Blank. Well done by you, as always. Much appreciated, all the regulars and the newbies that came in tonight as well. Had a great time. We'll reset everything that's going on from the NBA to what's going on in soccer. Should this be our last conversation? And because everything is so crazy, we'll reset all those things coming up next. The late night version of Sports Night here on Westwood One Sports and the Westwood One Sports app.
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10: I'm your 10 Weather Impact meteorologist, Lily Aldridge, with 97.1 The Fan. Once that rain is out of here, you are dry, and it's going to stay like that up until mid of next week, up until your Thursday. For the most part, we do have a heat dome returning into our forecast, so temperatures will start to climb back up by the time you hit Tuesday and Wednesday this week. I'm your 10 Weather Impact meteorologist, Lily Aldridge, with 97.1 The Fan.
11: Ah, hello, friends. Thanks for making the experience, as always. We should be talking about blank. Amazing. Did a great job, as always. The regulars always love to get new people in the queue as well, and we did tonight. Heard from a lot of new people as well, and I don't want to exclude anybody, so really appreciate everybody coming in tonight. Had a great time. It is the late night version of Sports Night on Westwood One Sports and Westwood One Sports app. Top of the hour, last hour of the program, and we always have a great time. So at the top, we'll reset all the NBA stories, including one of the ones that got people all fired up tonight, which is, where will LeBron go? We're playing that game. Where will LeBron go? And the rest of the things. Plus, we are, I believe, contractually obligated to talk about the NFL, so we'll do that. So what we'll do is top of the hour, little NBA reset, including the Summer League, which I absolutely love. And then at 20 minutes past, next hour, we'll do some NFL. There's a couple of crazy stories out there, including an update on Aaron Donald. Seahawks got sold today. This Terry and Arnold story is crazy, so we'll keep you up to date just before camp start on that. And then we'll do Lund's Last Call, which we always have a lot of fun with. 5 stories, so you can be a contributing member of society on this Saturday night, or for most of the country, Sunday morning. So want to get you caught up on that. All right, before the top of the hour, this is crazy. So I think we talked about this last week. There was a story out that sports betting, not just gambling in general, sports betting has, in the last 20 years, gone from a $6 billion industry to over a $20 billion industry. That, and we were talking a little bit about movies earlier. Any other form of entertainment, whether it be movies, TV, streaming, whatever it is, sports betting is bigger than all of them combined, all right? So then it came out earlier this week, and you've probably seen this if you're a sports fan, that Bryce

0: Bryce Harper. There was a guy in Philadelphia, and I'll give you the lowdown on this a little bit more because I delved a little bit into this. And I'm not as worried about the Bryce Harper thing because Bryce Harper is a big story or a big celebrity. A lot of people are like, well, what is he doing? Well, essentially what Bryce Harper does is he does cameos. If you don't know what that is, you can go to, you can look it up yourself, but you go to a website and then you can send something to a person, a popular person or, you know, whatever, and you send that to them and cost you X amount of dollars and they'll say something for you. I think in Bryce Harper's case, depending on how long it is, it's about $1,000 a pop. You know, these guys can make a few bucks at it. I wouldn't think Bryce Harper would need to be on Cameo and make extra money. There's a lot of D-listers on there, but there's some people on there that you've definitely heard of. So apparently, FanDuel was the company, and they had a big fish on the line, a shark. And so they had Bryce Harper record something that essentially said, hey, man, you know, the guy had been losing some money. His name was Terry Thompson. Right, so here's the back, and this is out of the Philadelphia Inquirer. The bettor's name was Terry Thompson. Get this. He had gambled $18.5 million with FanDuel since 2020. Lost about $2 million on bets. Now here's where it gets juicy. It's not really the Bryce Harper thing. That's kind of got the main headline, but if you delve deeper into this, this is the meat of it. So Terry Thompson has gambled $18.5 million with FanDuel since 2020. He lost about $2 million on bets. Now, he must have a few bucks in his pocket to even gamble 18.5, but he lost $2 million on bets. He's now a plaintiff in a lawsuit against FanDuel claiming that the company fueled his gambling addiction with perks. This is what they do. This happens in Vegas all the time. Hey, we're going to fly in. Why do you think they're going to fly a shark into Vegas? So he can gamble and lose money. Hey, we're going to give you a suite. We're going to give you tickets to games. We're going to give you free champagne. We're going to give you free dinners. Why would they do that? Why would they do that to anybody? And I'm not even talking sports gambling here. You know what Vegas is all about. Why do they fly in the fat cats? Because they're going to lose money. They don't give them suites and steaks and champagne and anything else that they want and tickets to shows and all that kind of stuff for people who win. You're already taking us for that. Get out of our casino. Get out of our hotel. People who lose, woohoo, come on, we'll send the private jet for you. That's like in sports. I don't know if you've ever heard this term before, but there's certain players. I've had so many different athletes that I've worked with, and they call it sending the limousine for somebody. Like if you dominate somebody, let's say that you're a wide receiver and there's a terrible corner. An athlete would say, dude, we send the limo for you. We don't want you missing the game. It's the same thing. If you're a big fish and you lose a bunch of money in Vegas, they're sending the private plane for you and champagne on that thing, and you know what you're getting into. So long story short, he's claiming that the company fueled his gambling addiction with perks and VIP treatment. Thompson was considered a VIP since he wagered millions with FanDuel, even earning perks like two sets of Super Bowl tickets and high-end champagne. But his losses reportedly reached, now here's where it gets like, ooh, bro. But his losses reportedly reached the $2 million mark, and he covered the expense by taking out a second and then a third mortgage on his house, which fell into foreclosure. He even sold his shares of an investment company. He also allegedly scared his therapist into thinking he might harm himself, leading the therapist to send police to his home. And now Thompson eventually entered a psychiatric facility to obtain treatment for gambling addiction. The lawsuit against FanDuel is currently pending. So here's my question. Like I said, this whole story got lost in the Bryce Harper did a video for this guy to say, hey, hope you're having a great Thanksgiving. Hope the kids are great. And everybody focused on, well, Bryce Harper shouldn't be doing that. The story is this guy gambled $18.5 million, lost $2 million, basically lost everything. Got to have a few bucks in his pocket. My question is this, and there's the Brandon Sorsby thing and this and that. All these things are going on in sports gambling, and we are, as if you watch sports, you know this, we are being constantly bombarded. Not only with commercials, this brought to you by, the line of the game is this. Like, it's become everything. And the reason why is because these companies will overpay. They're paying top dollar for this. They're title sponsors of this, that, and the other. There's all these companies. ESPN's in bed with them, which makes it certainly a conflict of interest. Their personalities are going, hey, gamble. You know, everybody is all over it. And so people are falling for it. And this guy's saying no more. So my question to you is very simple. You can hit me up at 310-840-4910. I'm available 24/7, 365 at John Lund Radio. Whose fault is it? Is it personal responsibility? Which right away I think to myself, okay, it's an addiction. You know, people, that's not an addiction. It is an addiction. He gets a high out of it. It's okay. He didn't take the drugs, but winning, losing, the ups and downs, that's a drug. That's an adrenaline hit. I won. Like anybody who's bet before, you know that. And doesn't have to be a sports bet, any kind of bet. That's why, again, that's why they're flying in the fat cats into Vegas to gamble. They don't play cards, whatever. They lose a lot. Bring that guy back. That's what they did with this guy. They essentially said, hey, we love you. You lose. Here's champagne. Here's tickets. Here's Super Bowl. Here's Bryce Harper. Here's all this stuff. And now what he's claiming is, you did this all on purpose to bait me, to bring me in, to sucker me in, to pull me in. I'm addicted. You knew it. And you kept taking advantage of me. Part of me says, okay, he's got a little bit of a case there. The other part of me says, you should know better. It's not on them, it's on you. Where's your personal responsibility? So I'm kind of torn on this whole thing. I feel bad for the guy. I don't have $18.5 million to gamble, so he's got a few bucks, so he loses $2 million on the bets. And you think to yourself, logically, we all think this way when it comes to addiction, right? Well, why didn't you just stop? Ask an alcoholic, ask a drug addict. This is the same thing. You know, we all laugh. Somebody, you know, Tiger came out, when I'm addicted to sex. I don't know. I'm not good enough looking to be addicted to sex. People don't want to have sex with me. So that's the problem. See, you know, it's like if the betting window is always closed, my betting window is always closed. So I don't really have an opportunity to be addicted to sex. I don't necessarily have an addictive personality. I can stop drinking. I can stop this. I can stop that. Betting's just okay. It hurts me too much. Like if I lose a $50 bet, I get pissed. And I'm just like, I'm done. Like I'll go to Vegas and I'll have the great first, you know, I'll have the first night and if I lose money, like I'm one of those guys that I'll take the money and I'll put it in like a drawer. And let's say just for the sake of conversation, I got $500 and I take it out. If I lose the $500, I just go to the bar and have drinks or whatever. And I'm too upset to say, I got to get that money back. Clearly this Terry Thompson guy in Philadelphia, clearly with him, he's like, and a lot of people are like this. Okay. I lost in his case. I'm betting I lost $100,000. I got to win that back. Now he's in the hole. Now he's in the hole. Now he's in the hole. He keeps losing. We've all been there. I can bet this. I can win this. I just got to make bigger bets. And all of a sudden, I'm $2 million in the hole and I'm taking my kids' college education. And I get it, man. He got addicted. Anything you've ever been addicted to, I get it. But I don't know that is necessarily the betting company's fault. I mean, he's saying, look, you're sending me champagne, you're sending me tickets, you're sending me Bryce Harper. That should set off pretty big alarms in your head. Again, there's an addiction here, but it should set off pretty big alarms in your head. They're trying to hook me. Clearly, they're continuing to try to hook me. Hey, here's some free Super Bowl tickets at $10,000 a bop. And here's free champagne. And hey, we're sending the plane for you. Hey, do you know that, you know, we're open. Hey, we'll bring a limo. You can come down. I mean, and look, it's so difficult nowadays if you're in a legal betting state, which most of ours now in the United States are legal. There's your phone. There's your betting window right next to you. And if you're addicted, it's hard, man. And I get it. That's why people were making the lawyers for Brendan Swordsby were like, hey, man, it's not the kid's fault. And all of us went, I don't know, man. You made a lot of bets. Sent money across state lines. There's a lot of things, a lot of rules you broke. We don't have any sympathy for you and Texas Tech and all that. And they were trying to, hey, it's not all his fault. And I don't want to be that talk show host that says, hey, the blame's somewhere in the middle. I'm for personal responsibility, but I get what the guy's saying. This could be a landmark case in terms of he wins. That's the problem. Like a company like FanDuel is going, okay, this guy wins. And now what is everybody going to flood us with? I lost money too. My hands out. Can I get my money back? I don't think that everybody got a note from Bryce Harper. I don't think everybody got Super Bowl tickets. I don't know. Could be a landmark case, though. Give me your thoughts. 310-840-4910. On one sense, I think to myself, it is absolutely positively shoved down our throat. You cannot watch an event. I was going to say a sporting event, but I think anything that is geared towards male demographic in a certain age range, I don't know, 25 to 54, maybe even younger. My son's 22, so I would say like anything that, you know, of legal age to gamble, 21 to, I don't know, 50, 60, could be anybody. I don't know that there's an age range for this. Absolutely. It's difficult. There's no question. It's a great question. Is it personal responsibility or are these companies, man, they're sucking you in? So give me your thoughts at 310-840-4910. All right, final hour of the show. We'll have a great time. Let's reset the NBA stories, and especially the LeBron story that got everybody fired up earlier. Let's do that. I got another great story, a bunch of stuff about the NFL, and of course, Lund's Last Call. An outstanding final hour of the program. Let's do it. It's Sports Night, late night version on Westwood One Sports, and the very downloadable. 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
0: What's happening? Thanks for joining us. It is hour number four of Sports Night, your late night version. It's either Saturday night or Sunday morning, depending on where you are. And we are going to go out the lines because hit a nerve with this gambling story, this Terry Thompson gambling story out of Philadelphia where Bryce Harper does the video. But that's not the big story. The guy gambled $18.5 million, lost $2.5 million. Is suing FanDuel, and it could be a seminal case, or maybe it's just something that will be an individual. But basically, and this happens, like I said, when you go to Vegas, fat cats get flown in that lose a bunch of money, all these kind of things. This isn't new, but I do wonder if the judgment goes some way, if a lot of people will be stepping forward going, well, I lost a lot of money and they treated me this certain way. So we'll see where that whole thing goes. But I think a lot of it was people were talking about how Bryce Harper shouldn't have done that. And a lot of people just didn't read the story. So we'll get out to some lines in just a moment and discuss that at 310-840-4910. Very, very quickly, want to get to the NBA too. So we'll reset that. The LeBron story really hit a nerve with a lot of people. So I want to reset that conversation as well. Plus the rest of the NBA, including I have a strange addiction to summer league basketball. I want to give you a few things on what I've seen so far. And maybe you can concur or completely disagree. And then, like I said, we are probably contractually obligated on all sports networks to at least talk about the NFL once during the show. And I'm going to even go beyond that. I think there are compelling stories as we wait a couple of weeks until training camp starts to discuss the NFL. So we'll do that as well. And the Seahawks are sold today. There's some Aaron Donald news, Terry and Arnold stories. And then, of course, the wildly popular Lund's Last Call, including the Spurs play-by-play voice. This is a crazy story. The pilot that jumped from the plane is a crazy story. Yes, we do have some TNT wedding conversations to still have as well. What else do I? Oh, I got a couple other. Oh, maybe the best job in the world. You're gonna have to wait till 40 minutes past. Maybe the best job in the world. So anyway, we have many compelling conversations to have with you, the sweet clean listener, before we get out of here tonight. But you know what? I don't know. Alex, correct me if I'm wrong. We've gone to a lot of places when we talk to people. We've gone many times to Canada, probably every major city across America, Miami, L.A., Detroit many times. Dallas is heavy with us. I mean, we've gone all across the globe, Minnesota, Chicago. Like we've gone everywhere across the country. But I don't know that we've gone to Hawaii yet. Have we not gone to talk to any of our good friends in Hawaii?
20: We have not.
0: Yeah. And by the way, my mom lives on the Big Island, so shout out to Hawaii. We got to get somebody from Hawaii over here. That's where Jim is. Jim, thanks for the... he's in Wailea. Very nice. Jim is in Wailea, Hawaii, and he's having a better time than you probably are. Jim, welcome to Sports Night here on Westwood One Sports. Go right ahead, Jim.
21: Yeah, aloha, John. Thanks for taking my call, and thanks for a great show.
0: Of course,
21: aloha. Hey, you kind of lit me up on the issue of gambling.
0: Yeah, sure.
21: It has become such a problematic issue, as it's become easier to do and expanded in every state, and just the ways you can do it on your phone, you know, or you can by the second, by the pitch, by the game, and you can't win. I mean, the algorithms are so built against the better that all it is, John, is a tax. It's just another tax on the middle class. Why I sympathize with a guy who might have lost $2.5 million. That's not the better that the NFL or ESPN or any of these corporations are trying to attract, nor do they really care about the demographic. All they care about is their percentage. And you're betting now against the government, which gets a piece, and you're betting against these large corporations that get a piece. And you're betting against the leagues themselves, which get a piece of gambling. So, you know, the wager for the better. No, it's minus 140, minus 130, minus, minus, minus. There is no opportunity for anybody to win. And it just preys on the addiction you were talking about. And that's, I just find the whole thing, you know, rather difficult to watch as people, you know, give away their check and their paycheck and their kids' money. And it's just become so accepted across the board. And it's nothing more than an awful tax.
0: You know, you bring up so many darn good points. You called it a tax, and it's just a great way to put it. And here's the hardest part, at least to me, is that, like you said, it's being promoted by everyone. So the Bryce Harper part of it, that's going to be interesting to see how that falls out, because current players are prohibited from league rules to be doing things like that. And it was a cameo that was then used by FanDuel. So I wonder how that part's going to come out. But just to your point, and for those just tuning in, this is according to the Philadelphia Inquirer, and I won't go through it all because I just want to say it quickly, but Terry Thompson was a gambler with FanDuel who gambled $18.5 million since 2020, in that 6 years. Lost about $2 million in bets. And what his lawsuit is claiming is, because he got this VIP treatment, he was considered, of course, a VIP. So he earned perks like Super Bowl tickets, high-end champagne, all these different things, the Bryce Harper call that everybody's been talking about this week. And it is very, very similar to, obviously, Vegas casinos bringing in fat cats, flying them in, sending the private jet. Here's a suite for you. Here's all you can drink. Here's all you can eat, because these big fish get reeled in. They lose a bunch of money, and they, you know, they're more than glad to bring them in. Now, if you're winning money in Vegas, obviously, we're not sending a private plane. You're not getting a free room. Get out of here. We don't want that. So as Jim points out, it is rigged against you. But I think the most difficult part of it is, and like I said, I think this might be a seminal case to see how this thing turns out. But it's being talked about like it's child's play and it's fun, and all the personalities on ESPN are promoting it, all those different guys. And, you know, and when you get a player like Bryce Harper involved and all these different things, and, you know, everything is sponsored. It's title sponsored. It's the halftime show brought to you by. It's all. And it's feeding into you. And if you are addicted to it, when do you, you know, if you want to watch sports, when do you get a break from it? You really don't, right? Man. What's up? Hey, by the way, thanks, Jim. I appreciate the call. Jim in Wailea.
21: Thanks, sir.
0: We have not gotten to Hawaii. Hey, have a great night. We appreciate it. Let's see. What time is it there? It's 8 o'clock there. He's in the, as my dad used to say, the shank of the evening there. It's about 8 o'clock, right, where you are?
21: It's beautiful. It's the greatest time of day.
0: Yeah. Oh, that's so nice. We're very jealous. Jim, you have a wonderful evening. Yeah. Thank you very much. Let me get to one more in L.A. Chris is in L.A. Hi, Chris. Welcome to Sports Night here on West 101 Sports. Go right ahead.
1: Hey, great. Thank you. Great show. Wanted to say, you were asking, is it the FanDuel's fault for trying to manipulate people or the better? And you know what? I think it's both, to be honest with you. I mean, clearly we know that they try to manipulate you to want to play more. As you said, with Vegas, you know, getting the Sharks and the Whales in for Vegas. But then it's also the better's fault for actually starting and doing it. So, you know, the better's to blame, too. But I wanted to tell you that, as a lawyer here in L.A., that Thompson case is not as far-fetched as you think, because, you know, in the late 90s, the tobacco companies lost billions of dollars because it was proven that they directly marketed their cigarettes trying to get people to smoke. And then Meta lost a case where it was shown that, you know, they were manipulating young people to stay online and do this and do that. So if they're able to show, which I'm sure they will be able to, that they directly marketed and did it in a manner to do this type of harm to people, then they're going to be in trouble. So I think probably this lawsuit is because of the lawsuit Meta lost in March. So the precedent has been set.
0: Chris, let me ask you real quick, just because it's amazing we get a lawyer to call the show. That's what I'm saying here is, don't you think this could be a seminal case? Because he's getting more perks than the average fan. So I understand that, but he's not the only one. You know, there's
1: absolutely
0: other people.
1: Not.
0: This story just came to light in the Philadelphia Inquirer, and the reason why it got legs was because of the Bryce Harper element to it. But to me, it's much bigger than the Bryce Harper part. There's got to be, I believe, hundreds, if not thousands, of people that are in a very similar boat as this guy. And if he wins this lawsuit, aren't we going to see a stream of these come down the hill as well?
1: You absolutely are, because lawyers do not take on cases that they don't think will have an impact and that they can win. And there's a reason why Google, and I forgot who else was in the lawsuit with Meta, why they settled. Meta was the only one that didn't settle. So absolutely, people are going to be watching this case, and it's going to be one of many to come, in my opinion.
0: Chris, great stuff, man. Thank you so much for taking the time to call us. We appreciate it. Hey, he brings up a great point. Thanks, man. Have a great night. How about that? We had a lawyer to call the show. No big deal. Lawyer. Yeah, that's right. A lawyer call the show.
2: I'm impressed.
0: You should be impressed by the show. That's the intelligence level of this show. Lawyer calling up. Actually, he just called to kind of straighten me out, but I'm not going to remember it that way. He brings up a great point that I never thought of. Of course I didn't. Cigarette industry, this happened to Meta, as he just said, recent case. I'm just saying, if this guy wins this, everybody who lost dollars, like, hey, I want my money back. Everybody's going to be like, they're not going to get it because, like you said, this guy's got a lot of backing, I'm sure, in this whole thing. And he brings up another great point, which is, I'm sure a lawyer went, yeah, I'll take on that case. It's going to be huge because all of a sudden, because he's not the only one to have this kind of treatment. And all of a sudden, I mean, these guys are going to lawyer up. I mean, these betting companies are like, no, we can't have this. So this, like I said, I think this is going to be a case that is going to be beyond interesting. And I think the part that got lost in it was that it was about Bryce Harper, and everyone's like, oh, Bryce Harper can't do that. I'm like, are you looking between the lines here? Fairly big case. All right, couple of quick things, because I want to get to the NFL coming up next, and we haven't discussed much of the NFL here on Sports Night. As far as the LeBron James story, and this is the thing that got everybody going, a lot of people called, agreeing, disagreeing. I like LeBron. I respect LeBron as a basketball player. How could you not? He's one of the best players of all time. Whatever about this, whatever about Mount Rushmore's, I really don't care about that. I don't care who's the best. I can sleep at night. He's really good. You're a talk show host. You've got to say who's the best, man. LeBron's up there. Michael's up there. I'm partial to Michael. I covered the Bulls. I'm partial to Michael. I just the way he played, he was on the all-defensive team 9 times. Not only that way, he never lost in the finals. To me, it's Michael. If you say it's LeBron, cool. If you say it's Kobe, great. I never saw. Here's the other thing, too, and this is why these debates are so great. Certain players I didn't see play. I don't know how I can have a really strong opinion. Like, I've seen highlights of Wilt Chamberlain. His numbers are astronomical. Pretty great. If you wanted to say Kareem, pretty great. And all that. Everybody's got the thing depending on when you grew up, right? So LeBron's up there. The other thing is that in this age that we're in right now, especially with social media, LeBron's navigated this thing about as well as you can navigate it. I don't think he's gotten in any kind of trouble unless we don't know about it with the police or anything like that. Never ran afoul of the law. All the different things that seem to afflict other people that we're constantly hearing about, whether it be drugs or drinking or abuse or any of these type of things, crimes against women, all that stuff, children, whatever. We've heard just about everything, right? We've seen murders and just how could that guy do that, and prostitution. And we've seen all these different things happen with multiple athletes and people in general. And LeBron, it's very high profile. Like, everybody's a reporter now, right? Everybody's got a phone in their hand. So it's pretty hard to get away with anything nowadays. LeBron's pretty clean when it goes to that, as the worst thing that he ever did was the decision when he went from Cleveland to Miami. Most people, that's pretty tame. So that's my point, is that he's done everything pretty much well off the court. Endorsements, playing, runs the whole gamut. And he's been on the cover of magazines and playing on ESPN since he was in high school in like 17. And he's going to be 42 coming up this season. It's a 25-year run of staying pretty clean. So there's that side of LeBron. But there's this other side of it where it's just there's an annoyance, right? There's certain things he does and calling himself the best and the king and all that kind of stuff. And I grew up in an era where it's like, it's not really up to you to say that. It's up to the others to say that. You know, Jordan would always say that. If you want to call me the greatest, cool. I'm not going to call myself the greatest. Not because he lacks confidence, clearly. It's just it's just an old school way of thinking. And that's fine. That could be me just saying, scream, and get off the lawn. So this latest episode where it's like, hey, man, could you just pick a team? Could you just kind of pick a team? And all of us are just kind of sitting back. And at this point of his career, and give him this credit too, at 41, nobody's done this in the NBA, what he's doing. He's averaging 20 points, 7 boards, 7 assists. Is he a Batman still? In other words, what I mean by that is a leader of a team, a pure number one? Not really. He'd be definitely best suited to be a Robin, not a Batman at this point. In other words, have a guy who is clearly the one. Giannis if he went to Miami. Maybe Donovan Mitchell if he went to Cleveland. Steph Curry if he went to Golden State. You know, whatever. Whatever team he goes to. If he went to Philly, I guess Jaylen Brown or Joel Embiid. Where he doesn't have to carry the load. That doesn't mean he's still couldn't still be effective and change. I think if he went to Philadelphia, maybe Cleveland, maybe Miami, he could be the difference between winning a title and not. So he's that good. But all I'm asking for, and maybe this is too much, maybe he does deserve this because he's accomplished so much in his life and done all the things I just said. Maybe he does deserve to have the spotlight and the stage to himself right now and just wait till everything clears. I think this whole Kawhi Leonard thing didn't happen. I think LeBron would have already made his decision, but he's like, wait a minute. I don't have the stage to myself. There's this little thing over here, the Kawhi Leonard thing, where he's not in going to Toronto. He's not going to L.A. There's, you know, Adam Silver blew that whole thing. Yeah, that's right. We got that thing hanging over Kawhi's head. Yeah, I don't know about that trade. So if that had all been cleared up, I think LeBron probably would have already announced, and I believe he's going to go to Cleveland. I don't have any insight, but I often just say things without insight. But I think he's going to Cleveland. I think that might be pretty clear, but I think he wants the stage to himself. And my general thought is, I know you got an ego, dude, but I would put out the simplest statement, which would contradict what he did last time. I'm taking my talents to South Beach. Like, just a statement, like of three sentences. I'm going to the Cleveland Cavaliers. Welcome home. Signed, LeBron. Like, that'd be like, whoa, what's he doing? But it's going to be elaborate. It's going to be title sponsored. It's going to be, I don't know if it's going to be on ESPN. It'll probably be some fancy video or something. Nike will produce it, and it'll be a big deal. Maybe that's what they're waiting for. I don't know. I'm just simply saying, like, just make a decision. But maybe he deserves this. So give me your thoughts. All right, let's hit up the NFL next. There are enough stories. And like I said, I'm not doing the NFL to just do the NFL. I do believe that there are enough stories that are compelling to do this, including there's an update on Aaron Donald. And my question is, do you realize he hasn't played since 2023? And maybe he's just that good because he was that good before. And if, again, it's the same thing about lists and Mount Rushmore's. How good is Aaron Donald when you're talking about all-time defensive players? I'll tell you what I think of that and how good he could possibly be. The Seahawks were sold. This Terrion absolutely crazy. And the latest, and Brandon Ayuk finally may have played himself out of the NFL with something he said in his latest thing. So let's do that coming up next. It is Sports Night, your late night version on Westwood One Sports and the Westwood One Sports app.
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23: 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She was out walking her dog and only had a second to let go of the leash. Your foot was on the gas and her life was on the line. Speeding catches up with you. 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

0: feeling good. Just got revived. I can do 4 more hours. In fact, you know what? After we're done in 40 minutes, we will have we'll have 3 more hours.
1: We'll
0: play the best of. That's right. Thanks for joining us. I'm dancing. I wish you could see me.
2: My shirt's off.
0: Yes. I hope you're enjoying this as much as I am. All right. We are contractually obligated to do NFL talk, but you know what? There are actual reasons to talk NFL. Len's last call in 40 minutes. It is an above average version. I'm not going to oversell it. But it is an above average version that you should stay for. All right. Rumors have continued to circulate about a potential return for 10-time, I tell you, Pro Bowl defensive tackle Aaron Donald. And now people are going absolutely crazy because he was actually at the facility. And I don't know how people find this out, but there's you can see it in the distance. It's almost like a Diana Rossini, Mike Vrabel kind of a thing, but it's definitely Aaron Donald down there, and they've shot video of it, and they got him Friday working out at the Rams facility. So does that mean that Aaron Donald is coming back? I would say that it probably increases the chances that Aaron Donald is coming back. I mean, he obviously has kept himself in shape since he retired after the 2023 season, in which the Rams, of course, won the Super Bowl. So could he be coming back? And my big question is, okay, Aaron Donald comes back. And we just got done saying that lists don't matter and that Mount Rushmores don't matter. But I'll say this, as long as I've been alive and seen defensive players and I'm old enough to have watched Lawrence Taylor in his prime, I don't know that anybody was as dominant on a football field that I saw as dominant as Lawrence Taylor. If you're an older part of our demographic, thank you for staying up late. You might say Deacon Jones or Dick Butkus. That's fine. I remember Roddy Lott on the 49ers. These are just guys that come to mind for me, and you could play defense a lot differently than you used to. So those were the guys that would come to mind for me as far as greatest. If you've got others, I get it. But Aaron Donald's up there. You know, I don't know if he's on my Mount Rushmore or top 10 list of this, that, or the other, but Aaron Donald, especially pound for pound and what he did, he just would wreck teams. You could not block him. I know you know this because he just retired in 2023, but my question would be, how good can Aaron Donald be? I do know a few people that covered the Rams, and maybe part of the conversation for Aaron Donald, because at this point, does he want to go through training camp? Does he want to play in all 17 games? Does he want to go through that beating? Again, he's a smaller player. He's a little bit older now. But again, he didn't have to retire when he did. He still has gas left in the tank, and the reason we're talking about this is because Myles Garrett gets traded to the Rams. Aaron Donald decides, you know what? I'd like to play next to that guy. That'd be a lot of fun. So it certainly seems like Aaron Donald, more likely than not, to go back to the NFL. I guess the question would then be, how much does he want to play? Is he going to play 17? I doubt it. Would he play the back half of the season? He would have to play in 8 games to be eligible for the playoffs, and the Rams would probably take whatever he could give them. So Aaron Donald come back to the Rams? I think so. We shall see. Number 2 on the things you need to know about the NFL right now, Brandon Ayuk, and this has been talked about a lot. I've told this story a lot of times. I covered the 49ers for about 15 years, pre-half and post-game. We would go down there on my radio show for training camp, had Brandon Ayuk on the show more than a handful of times. I wouldn't call Brandon shy when we talked to him, but introverted is fair. I mean, he would say things, but it wasn't like, you know, you kind of had to pull it out of him a little bit. He wasn't a guy like, you know, Fred Warner or George Kittle or guys like that who would, you know, very boisterous, tell you a lot of things, high energy type guy. Just you ask him a question, you give you an answer. It's not anything that's going to, you know, rock the world, but I don't know. Since he's gone on social media and these rants against the 49ers, he's gone a bit crazy. And because I covered the 49ers, it doesn't mean that I can't be objective about this whole thing, but the latest that he said on one of his latest videos, he said that he's not getting paid by the 49ers, which, again, go back and read the story. But he said, social media is paying. He goes, that's why I keep doing it. And then he paused and he said, and when he gets back into the NFL, he's going, and I'm paraphrasing because I can't use the language that he used, but he basically said, I'm going to keep doing this. You know, I don't know what kind of a deal he has with Washington, if at all. Adam Peters is the general manager in Washington, and he was part of the 49ers. He was the assistant general manager to John Lynch when they drafted Brandon Ayuk. So they've got a relationship. Maybe they are just waiting. Maybe they do have a contract waiting. I'll be interested because the NFL is going to sit there and go, oh, really? We're something going on here? You already got a contract with him? He signed that quick? I don't believe that Washington does have a deal with him. And the more that he talks, the less Washington probably will be inclined to sign him. And if it's not Washington, and I think at some point somebody will, but if I was a team and I heard Brandon Ayuk say, oh, by the way, I'm going to sign with somebody, and when I resume my career, I'm going to keep doing this, not sure that he'd be on my team. He's definitely racing towards, if not already to, Antonio Brown's status, at least for me. Like, I get it. There's a need at the position for a lot of teams. Brandon Ayuk was a really good player at some point, but we're coming on about, year and a half since he's played. 49ers, I think, are a pretty reasonable organization in terms of their front office. They give you a lot of leeway. They did give him the contract that he wanted. I'm not privy to know whether the Niners say he stopped showing up. Brandon Ayuk says he was. I tend to believe the 49ers because I think Ayuk's crazy. But I don't think you can go in your latest video and say, I'm going to keep doing this and not have it affect your job. Speaking of it not affecting your job, you know the Terrion Arnold story of the Lions. This is big for him. Well, let me back up. He turned himself in June 24th, if you don't know this, a former first-round pick out of Alabama. February 2026, kidnapping and robbery in the Tampa area. He's from Florida. He's currently out on a $1 million bond and is subject to home confinement with the exception of work and legal appointments. So that's where he is. Now, his attorney requests that he doesn't wear an ankle bracelet. What is an ankle bracelet? Glad you asked. It's a monitoring device, basically, that tells whomever is paying attention, the police, whatever, where he is at all times. And you have to check, not that I would know this personally, but then you would have to check in. So if wait a minute, are you working? Because we know where you are. You didn't say you were going to be working at 2:00. Uh-oh, we're going to revoke your bail and put you back in jail. That's kind of why you have one of those things. But he's not going to have to wear an ankle bracelet. Quote, this is my favorite line of the story. Lawyers for Arnold argued that wearing a GPS monitor would prohibit him from getting signed by another team. Isn't that the point? These are pretty serious charges. You could go to prison for the rest of your life if it is true, at worst. And he doesn't want to wear an ankle bracelet because it's going to kind of cramp his style and get a job. Yeah, that might be a problem. You go in for a job interview. What's that big device around your ankle? Oh, don't worry about it. It's a GPS tracking device. No big deal. Oh, really? So anyway. The funniest part of, most interesting part is, his agent testified at a hearing that she received inquiries from the Jets, Seahawks, Texans, and Colts within 24 hours after the Lions cut Arnold. Like, he's a nice player, first-round pick out of Alabama. I might wait if I was another team, but it does tell you about our lust for the NFL because, like, you would think to yourself that a team would be like, whoa, you're signing who? The Texans apparently are the first team up. This just in. People like football in Texas. They're like, whatever. Wear a GPS device. Wear it during the game. I don't care as long as we win. The Seahawks have been sold. They just have to, this has to be approved by the other owners. But the fact that, like, the Blazers have the terrible Carolina Panthers owner, like, owners don't care. Owners don't care about other owners. In fact, they'd like to have lesser owners so that they could win more. They just care about a team being sold at a really high number. And apparently the Seahawks are being sold to a 49ers limited partner. Vinod Khosla has agreed to purchase the Seattle Seahawks. It was announced on Saturday. Get this, for $9.6 billion. $9.6 billion. To put that in perspective, the Washington Commanders, with a group headed up by Josh Harris, purchased that team for $6.05 billion in 2023. So that's a 50% jump in 3 years. Owners are going, they're very aroused. Before that, the Walton Penner family bought the Broncos in 2022 for $4.65 billion. Now, look, I tell you all the time, there's no math on this show, but I do know this, $4.65 billion and $9.6 billion, that's double. So in the last 4 years, an NFL team has gone for double, 4.65 to 9.6. It does help that the Seahawks recently won a Super Bowl, that they're one of the hotter teams in the league. I get all that. But the Commanders, 3 years ago, they're up 50%. And the Broncos from 2022, just 4 years ago, the price has doubled for an NFL team. Now, obviously, the teams like the Cowboys and everything, they're on a different level. Jerry Jones certainly isn't going to sell the team. His sons will probably keep hold of it. Sorry, I just sneezed. But the next time your owner in your city wants to get money from you, the poor taxpayer, and me, the poor taxpayer, because they just can't get the stadium built, probably say no. I mean, that's just me. You do you, but they're going to be fine. Thank you very much. And I'm not saying that all teams are going to go for this kind of money, but the NFL is just on another level. But every time you do see teams being sold, it's just ridiculous. NBA teams are going for record numbers. Baseball, football, whatever. The only team, by the way, that's ever gone higher than that $9.6 billion, that would be the Lakers, who went for $10 billion. So the NBA is doing fine, thank you. The NFL is doing fine, thank you. Major League Baseball, fine. Hockey team's fine. So when they ask for your money, just a thought. You do you, but just a thought. If you don't like it, sell your team. Go make a bunch of billions of dollars and go sell your team. You know, when they're always asking for tax money or this or that, or we need this or we need that, it's like, what? So there's that. Let's see, anything else in the NFL? I think that's it. Quite a bit in the NFL. About 2 weeks until camps open. It is a weird time of year. But once NFL hits, it's all on. It's just on. Like, we all feel normal again. Like I said, I do a local radio show here in Phoenix, and there's about 8 TVs in there, and they were just showing replays of football, and I was getting excited. I think that college football is less than 60 days away. The Hall of Fame game is August 6th, I believe. So we're coming up, Ronna. The long, cold winter is over. I'm not saying it's winter now. It's summer, but you know what I mean. Because the NFL, college football coming back, your Saturdays and Sundays are absolutely spoken for. It's almost here. You have almost made it through the offseason, and the NFL does the offseason better than anybody else. But like the last couple of weeks of it, it's like, okay, come on, let's go. It's like waiting for Christmas as a kid. And then camp opens up, and they're like, oh, things are good again. All right, Lund's last call, 5 stories that you need to know to be a protective member of society, and this is good. The Spurs TV voice story. The pilot jumping from the plane. There's no way I could land this thing. This is a great story. TNT wedding trash. If you don't know that story, I've got to tell you this. I might be able to convince you that this is the best job on earth. There's one where I just say, I don't even know if I'm going to get to this one. It's very disturbing. I put it on my list, but then I thought, man, do I really want to bring that up? So it's going to depend on how I feel coming up next. And then there was a national day yesterday that we must talk about. Even though it was yesterday, I need to get Alex and Ben's opinion on what is the best of this. That's all I can tell you. 5 stories, Lund's last call. We'll do it next, only here on Sports Tonight on Westwood One Sports and the Westwood One Sports app.
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3: I'm your 10 Weather Impact meteorologist, Lily Aldridge, with 97.1 The Fan. Once that rain is out of here, you are dry, and it's going to stay like that up until mid of next week, up until your Thursday. For the most part, we do have a heat dome returning into our forecast, so temperatures will start to climb back up by the time you hit Tuesday and Wednesday this week. I'm your 10 Weather Impact meteorologist, Lily Aldridge, with 97.1 The Fan.
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5: always conflicted at this time of the show because I love this song and it's fun and we discuss it and then we do Lund's Last Call and we all laugh and then we go home, but then they play us more at the top of the hour, which is awesome. But then I have to leave you all and I get very sad. Thank you so much for joining us. It is Sports Night, Hasbeen Sports Night, and Westwood One Sports, and the Westwood One Sports app. You have all done an amazing job, as always. We opened up the show to you, talked a ton of different things. I think we've covered everything tonight. And so what that does is it leaves us for a final segment, which we call Lund's Last Call, and we give you the five stories. And I do believe, like I said, I do believe it's above average. I hope that it is. I'm not overselling it. There we go. We at least have to get to that point in the show. Alex and Ben are going to be jumping in as well. Ben keeps the show rolling. Ben is the producer of the program. By the way, he just told us a big bit of information. If you are new here, welcome. If you've been here a long time, this has been a while, but we had a discussion about 7-Elevens. And you know when you walk into 7-Eleven, and since it's summer, everybody likes to drink Slurpees. It is 7-Eleven day. I forgot that they had free Slurpees today. So maybe if you're somewhere where it's still 7-Eleven, you could still get one of those things. So we're having the conversation. And Ben, what did you tell us? What did you tell us what you did the other day?
6: Ooh, well, it was 4th of July.
5: And you did this on July 4th?
6: Yeah. Yep. And you guys were actually on the air, I guess, when this was happening. So I was thinking of you guys, and maybe I should have just hopped on for a segment after this. But I'm walking back from the bars here in Arlington, just outside of D.C. There's fireworks going off everywhere because they lit off like 800,000 fireworks in D.C. And I'm walking home, and I've had a few beverages, and I see that little 7-Eleven logo icon thing sticking out of this tiny building in Arlington. I'm like,
5: It's calling you.
6: Yep, and I go in there, and I walk over to that little rack where they have the hot food, and I see the pizza. It looks like it's been sitting out for 3 hours, and I go, that is what I'm getting. And I get the pizza. And I walk to the top of the hill and eat it while watching fireworks.
5: Door sound. How would you rate the pizza, like 1 to 10? What do you rate that? Or do you remember the 7-Eleven?
6: It was probably the best pizza of my life, to be honest. I'm just sitting there watching. I'm watching these fireworks celebrating America 250. Like, does it get any more American than that moment?
5: It's pretty good.
7: Absolutely not. It doesn't.
5: No, it's true. I mean, I've always said this, and there are a lot of items like this. There is no such thing as bad pizza. It's like sex. There's better pizza, but there's not bad pizza. And that's just how it is, especially if you've been overserved or had a beverage or 10. That's just how it is. Like, pizza's like, oh. Yeah, it is. I mean, it's just, there's not bad pizza. In fact, I got through college basically because you had a decision to make in college. It was beer or food. And 99.9% of the time, we chose beer. And so what I mean by that is we would take those Totino's pizzas, which are a few bucks now maybe, but back in the day, they were like a buck. And we would buy like 12, 15 of those and just stick them in the freezer because we knew what was going to happen when we got home on a Saturday night or Sunday morning, more so, was we were going to grab one of those things or like three of them and throw them in the, you know, throw them in the oven, and we would mow pizza. And then in the morning we'd wake up and there was 6 million crumbs on the floor because, you know, we wouldn't grab a plate or anything, of course. So we'd be overserved, and then we'd eat Totino's pizza.
7: So cool.
5: And you thought it was like, you know, New York style. You thought it was Ray's or something, like, oh, this is good. But you were mistaken, but you were overserved. All right, let's do it. It is time for Lund's Last Call.
8: It's time for Lund's Last Call.
5: That sound is amazing. Everyone knows that sound. Try to get yourself a Slurpee. If you're on the West Coast, you have like 15 more minutes. If you're in Hawaii, like Jim, or call.

0: caller from earlier, you got a little bit of time. Or even if you're over that time, come on, man. It's 7:12. So what? Come on. Give me a free Slurpee. All right. This is a crazy story. My question to both you guys is, should this guy have been fired? Jacob Toby was the television play-by-play voice of the San Antonio Spurs, but he was removed from his position because he had an affair with a sister of a Spurs player. And what happened was, this is crazy, his girlfriend, they were visiting his parents, and they went to sleep, and then she got a hold of his phone, and she tweeted the following, or excuse me, hit an Instagram while he was asleep, took his phone, and said, "This is my girlfriend of 6 years, but I cheated on her with Lauren Waters. So feel free to continue following me if you really think I'm a good guy, because I'm not." That was his Instagram account. She grabbed the phone, did it. He was peacefully sleeping and woke up to, oh my God, and the Spurs fired him. So my question is, look, his sister, the sister of the Spurs player, she's of age. Girlfriend was of 6 years. I get it. Spurs are a small market team, so maybe, you know, a little bit more family, and, you know, they don't want a guy representing their team, a play-by-play guy on TV to do that. But they weren't married, even if they were. But, you know, it wasn't adultery. It was a girlfriend of a long time. But that's kind of a little weird. Or did he deserve to be fired? What do you guys think?
1: Oh, man. I think, in all honesty, what a dog. Like, he was able to just run through, tap out, change sides, decide he wasn't on the right field. He wanted to play, you know, he's on shirts, now he's on skins. I don't think you should lose your job for that, per se. I'm just thinking, like, as, like, an example of that, she tweeted out, went through his phone. I could almost argue, like, that was an invasion of my private space. You went above and beyond to do all this. And also, to the winner goes the spoils. Don't be such a sourpuss because he lost. You know? I wouldn't be so mad.
0: Yeah,
1: I don't think you should have lost his job.
0: I don't think he should have lost his job.
1: That's very extreme.
0: Maybe they were looking to fire him anyway. Ben, your thoughts. Well, should the Spurs announcer have lost his job?
2: Well, I understand the thinking. The reason he loses his job is because, like, it's a PR disaster. It's, like, not a good image, I guess, for the organization if he's calling the games. But, I mean, if that's the case, if we're talking about PR stuff, then shouldn't Mike Vrabel have been fired for everything with Diana Russini and the mess that came with it?
1: Good point.
0: Yeah.
2: Well, I mean, it's kind of just, I guess it's up to the discretion of the organization. But if this dude were fired over this, then Mike Vrabel should 100% be fired if that was the standard. Yeah. But it's not, like, it's not just a thing that happens every single week, obviously. So people will decide on a case by case basis, I guess.
0: No doubt. I am a firm believer in the term talent versus tolerance. Mike Vrabel's the head coach. They're not going to fire him. They just went to the Super Bowl. I've never heard him do play-by-play, but he was only in his second year, so I do feel bad for the guy, even though that's a bad choice, brother. This is a crazy story. Flight instructor in Argentina jumped to his death in the middle of a training flight. He was actually seeking psychiatric help, quote-unquote, going through a rough patch, I would say. What he essentially did was, get this, he jumped from a plane, leaving a student to land the aircraft. Here's the good news. The student did land the aircraft. But he said to the student before he jumped, "You know what to do." And then he jumped out of the plane with no parachute.
1: No
0: way. Left the student. Student was able to land the plane.
1: Oh, my God.
0: My question to you is, could you have landed the plane? 22-year-old female student, you know what you have to do, carry on, then jump to his death. Could you have landed the plane?
1: Oh my God,
0: could you have kept your composure and landed the plane?
1: And keep in mind, I'm not laughing at the story. That's just insane.
0: No, it's a crazy story.
1: Think about, like, oh, you think you're ready? Gone. Like, that's insane to me.
0: Oh, that is totally insane.
1: I think I would definitely, like, you know, I have to.
0: Oh, I think you could do it. I would be too scared. I'd be like, it's not happening.
1: Oh, no, I could do it.
0: I believe that you could. I believe that you would keep your composure.
1: Absolutely. I've actually had some wild moments that have happened that have never shook me. That would just be one where I would do a double take and be like, okay.
0: That's crazy. Ben, could you keep your composure and land the plane?
2: No, man. Come on. This is ridiculous.
0: You need it. You're like, dude. No. Oh, that's classic.
2: No way.
0: That's classic. No. I'm with you, man. There's
1: what
0: no way.
1: Story.
0: I don't want to be a pilot. I know. Crazy.
1: Dude.
0: crazy.
1: I think the craziest plane story I've ever heard, I don't know if you guys remember this, I think it was towards Seattle or something, where the guy stole like a Boeing plane and like radioed it in. He was just flying it around. That's insane.
0: I did. I remember that story.
1: This is my second incredible
2: story. Is that the guy who was like, hey, I did something kind of wrong, guys.
1: Yes.
2: I shouldn't have done this.
1: Yes.
0: That's crazy.
1: Wild.
0: This might be the greatest job in the world. So Post Malone, remember, he's done commercials for Bud Light with Shane Gillis during the Super Bowl and all that. So I guess he's a big Bud Light fan. So Post Malone revealed that Bud Light gave him a fridge that they restocked for him for free. And then just because he's got so much money, you know, big stars, everything, have posses. I've never heard of this, though. Post Malone pays a friend of his $1,000 a day to do Bud Light beer bongs for him. So anytime Post Malone is bored, this guy's name is Alec.
1: Oh, my God.
0: And he calls him, quote unquote, the beer bong guy. He says, I keep him around. I give him $1,000 a day to just do beer bongs.
1: You've
0: so anytime Post Malone wants a beer bong done, this guy has to do it. That's the caveat, but it's $1,000 a day. Post Malone goes beer bong, the guy does it. $1,000.
1: Oh.
0: And all the Bud Light you can drink.
1: My God.
0: Is that the best job ever or not?
1: Ben, you go first. You were just getting Pete's on July 4th, living the best life.
2: Hey.
1: Would you do this for $1,000 a day?
0: Yeah, you're young. You could still do this. I don't think I can.
2: Well,
0: do it.
2: I mean, as long as there's a 7-Eleven close by, Alex, get the jingle ready. I'll take the job.
0: Very nice.
1: You know what's funny? What do you think? Like, if, just for example, right? Say it wasn't his friend. What do you think his like qualifications would be? Say it was like a LinkedIn post. Can you imagine? What do you think? Like, would be the top things? Must be down to party.
0: Yeah, all the time. Just
1: bongs of all sorts are your forte. Yeah. Like, dude.
0: I mean, can you imagine just sitting watching a game? His buddy Alec is sitting there. Beer bong, dude. Bro, come on, man.
1: Oh, my God.
0: Nope. You want the money or not? I mean, $1,000 a day. There's 365 days in a year. I mean, if he's doing beer bongs every day, he's making like 365 grand.
1: John, I got to ask you quick, both you two, Ben. If you could pay somebody $1,000 a day to do something every day for you, what would it be?
0: Oh. Laundry. I don't like
1: really?
0: Laundry? I'll do laundry. I don't like folding laundry.
1: Okay.
0: Especially sheets. I don't know how to fold sheets.
1: Interesting.
0: I would like that. I'm a very clean person. I don't mind doing the wash. I don't like doing the drying. I want one of those things because they have them out now, the washer and dryer, and you don't have to take the stuff out.
1: Oh, that's cool.
0: I want to do that. Oh, yeah. They have those now where you just wash, dry, and it just comes right out. Then I just want someone to, and especially put the sheets on the bed, the fitted sheets. I still haven't figured them out.
1: What about you, Ben?
0: I'm figuring them out.
2: I think I would make a guy go live on YouTube every day publicly in a park eating a 7-Eleven pizza.
1: You're so stupid.
0: You got to tell us the next time you do that. We need video.
1: You know what I would do, John? I would have somebody pump my gas, and I would just sit in the car and just be like, yeah.
0: Oh.
1: Yeah.
0: I think there's only one
2: state left. You go to New Jersey
0: left
2: for that, dude.
0: Yeah, I was going to say, New Jersey, you could do it. Oregon, I think, used to be able to. Maybe you still can in Oregon. I'm
1: just
0: not really
1: feels
0: sure.
1: So
0: but maybe
1: cool.
0: Two states. I know one. It can get annoying, though, because I lived in a state years ago that had that. And if they don't, like, maybe there's four cars ahead of you, and it's like, you want to jump out and do your own gas. And they're like,
1: Yeah, that sucks. That sucks.
0: I'll let you do it. All right, I didn't get to number one. Yesterday was French Fry Day. Really, really quick. Best fries. Best fast food fries. Quick.
1: Oh, Del Taco.
0: What do you got? Oh, shut up. Best fast food fries.
1: Good.
0: They are good.
2: Best fast food fries.
0: Five Guys are good. By the way, I should have told you this yesterday. I'm looking at the list right now. Del Taco had free fries with a $3 purchase. Through the 13th. You can still do it. You can still do it.
1: Know where I'm going.
0: There you go. Through the 13th. Great job, as always. It was fun with Alex. Thanks to Ben. Thanks to all the callers. We had a great time tonight. As always, the late night version of Sports Night. And we can still do more next on Westwood One Sports and the Westwood One Sports app.
1: Beer bong!
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3: Ah, yes. 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As a personal favor to us, my name is John Lund. I am here every Saturday / Sunday for your pleasure. Alex is running the ship. Ben is producing the program. Gentlemen, how are we doing as we approach hour number two? Everybody good? Alex, you're better now that we got our soccer talk out of it. Everybody's good?
4: Oh, I feel so much better. Thank you so much. I feel like I sat on the couch. It was like midnight at your place. We were about to just jump in the pool after, and you let it all out. I feel better. Thank you.
3: Very nice. Ben, you good? Anything to add? I know the whole first hour we were just kind of ranting and raving and ripping and going, but
5: everything is great. Let's put out the bat signal for Mr. Positive. We haven't heard from him yet.
3: Yeah. The lines are always open. 310-840-4910 on the Westwood One Sports Talk and Text Line. By the way, about an hour from now, we do this in the third hour of the program. We should be talking about blank. It is wildly popular because what we do is, and I used to do this as a sports fan, I'd be driving around listening, and I'd be like, when are these guys going to talk about this? When are they going to talk about this? And so we do open everything up for you at the top of next hour, but you can call anytime, 310-840-4910. This is very popular. We're going to talk about LeBron in just a second. By the way, 20 minutes after the hour, don't miss this. I do this every single year. I wrote a national column about it on Friday for Yahoo. And it's a public servant's announcement from me to you on how to enjoy the All-Star Game and all the festivities much, much more than you currently do. So we'll do that at 20 minutes past the hour. But the LeBron thing we must discuss. LeBron's an interesting guy in that I have no debate, and I say this every week, I'm not a list guy. I'm not a Mount Rushmore guy. If you say that your best player is Jordan, good for you. If you say your best player is Kobe, cool. If it's Wilt, great. If it's Kareem, wonderful. If, you know, whatever. If it's LeBron, cool. Everybody has an opinion, and yet we try to force it on others, and everybody makes a list, and everybody gets upset. It's one person's list or two people's list or that person's list. I don't care if you're an executive in the league. It doesn't mean that, you know, that is the best player or that is the best person to draft. Or how many times have we seen, this is a very inexact science for the people who are paid to do this for a living. So someone's opinion of this person said this, one of the first things I do when I read something in sports that says, this person said that, I don't care. I don't care what Stephen A. says. I don't care what Perk says. I don't care what Joe Burrow says. This is the best receiver core. Of course you think yours is. You play for the Bengals. So I think I've made my point. LeBron is an interesting guy, though, in that I respect the basketball player that he is. If he's not number one, then he's number two or three, or at least he's top five, certainly. I don't know if he's on a Mount Rushmore, and I don't care. But he's got this weird persona. And it's not because he's done anything wrong. Think about it. He's been around for over 20 years now. Actually, more than that, because he's, 42? He was on the cover of Sports Illustrated at 17. He was playing basketball games on ESPN in high school. And yet, probably the worst thing he's ever done is I'm taking my talents to South Beach when he was on with Jim Gray, which I think was, 16 years ago yesterday. That's his biggest transgression, if you want to call it that. And I don't really think it is. He's never gone afoul of the law, as far as I know. The Taco Tuesday stuff is annoying. Putting the King thing on his head is annoying. Other people are supposed to say how great you are, not you. But that's the modern-day athlete that we have. So I understand where people are in LeBron. You might have LeBron burnout because he's here so long. The league probably still wants him to hang around because I don't know that we have a person that is number two in line that is ready to take over for LeBron. You know, like when Magic and Bird in the late 70s, they get drafted out of Indiana State and Michigan State in 79. And the league was in a rough spot, but then Jordan comes along in 84. And, you know, just there's always been a next, right? Next, next, next, next, next. You know, Michael's gone. Kobe's next. Kobe's gone. LeBron is next. Like, there's always been that person. And I don't know if we have that person now or if it's even important anymore the way that we have as social media. I think you can be just as popular in Milwaukee as you can be in New York. So with that as kind of the backdrop, I'm not going to say that he's holding us hostage here because you can choose to stay up. Oh, you think he is? You think he is? Because you're in L.A., right? You're in L.A., Alex, right?
4: Yeah, trying to avoid the diarrhea right now.
3: So is there... Stay away from Taco Bell. It's nothing against Taco Bell, and especially if they're a sponsor.
4: Not a sponsor.
3: Taco Bell fan. I'm just saying that, you know, that's what they're attributing some of this to, but in California. So I could get it in L.A. because you're probably getting it shoved down your throat on the local radio stations and everything like that. But you can choose to pay attention or not. All I'm simply saying is it seems to me, I could be wrong, last weekend, and maybe this was just a tease, he was in Akron, Ohio with a bunch of old high school buddies. And in an elevator, somebody took a picture, and I thought, well, Akron is not exactly a place you go to vacation in the summer. I think you'd be going there to maybe talk to the Cavaliers and nail something down. I guess he could go to the Heat. That would be kind of nostalgic, but certainly not like Cleveland. If he wanted to go to Golden State, I guess he could do that and have the old man team, the Gerrithal team. 76ers, he could go there and possibly win a championship. Denver would be an interesting place. Minnesota, I don't see LeBron in Minnesota. And by the way, the Heat could offer up to $7 million, the Cavs up to $6 million, the Golden State 3.9, the vet minimum. The point in saying that, and same with all the other teams, I'm still not convinced that LeBron's ego is going to allow him to play for a $3.9 million vet medium. Hey, look, me and you, 3.9, where do I sign, man? LeBron James is used to making $50-plus million, and he's going to look next to him at some, you know, kid that can't even think about being a LeBron James kind of a player, and he's going to make 10 times more than LeBron is. So, you know, I'm not sure, even though, you know, Mike Wickett, who was on before me tonight or this morning, depending on where you are, made a really great point about Wemby. Wemby's going to take less money. It's a $252 million deal. I hope he can feed his family on that. It's very difficult nowadays. But Wemby, I believe, is, you know, he's taking a little less money, but these guys make so much money off the floor. Like Wemby will make his $50 million a year on the floor because he's from France and he can do so many different things, and he's personable. He'll make another 50 off the court. I mean, these guys make so much money off the floor. That's why when I first heard of LeBron, when he first said before the Lakers could fire him, he quit on, you know, for the Lakers, whatever you want to believe, it's semantics to me. But I thought he was going to go to Golden State because I lived and worked and did a radio show in San Francisco for about 15 years, and a lot of players have gone up there. Kevin Durant, Andre Iguodala, obviously Steph Curry. And there's, let me just break some news. There's a lot of money up in Northern California and AI and all the different places that you can go and all the technology that is up there that it's kind of replaced LA in terms of everybody used to want to be, I want to be an actor or a rapper. I want, you know, I'm going to go to LA. Now a lot of people are going, hey, you know what? The money's up in Northern California. And if you want to get a portfolio and you want to get into AI and you want to get into high level technology and make a bunch of money doing it, then go up there. And I thought, you know, LeBron could play for next to nothing in terms of NBA money at $3.9 million, and then he could take that $3.9 million to give it to somebody who knows what they're doing up there, and by the end of the season, it'll be, you know, 10 or 12 or 15 or 20 or whatever it's going to be. So I thought that, but I don't think that anymore. But I still don't know if he's going to do that. So if LeBron wants to win a title, go to the 76ers. If you want a storybook ending, go to the Cavs. If you want to live in the best weather city with no state income tax that will make your money, whatever you get, go further, go to Miami. Whatever it is that you want to do. But I think what is happening here, and this is what I think is annoying some people, and again, this is why I brought up the whole LeBron thing in the first place, of these are the things, even though he is as great as he is as a basketball player, and you have to respect that. Because nobody has done the things that LeBron has done at his age. No, nobody. But then this part comes in. He loves the attention. I think he wants to. He probably would have already made the decision if not for this whole silly Kawhi Leonard situation between the Clippers and Toronto. And the I already wanted to rant about that. That there's a place that is taking 10 months. They farmed it out and it's taking 10 months. And they're like, we'll get to it. So if it wasn't for the whole Kawhi situation with Toronto and the Clippers, I think LeBron probably would have announced, because he wants all the smoke to be completely clear so that he can be the main guy on the stage getting the spotlight going, I'm taking my talents to blank. Yeah, I just think that's what it's going to be. And by the way, brace yourself, because we will probably have a going away, lengthy going away of the entire season. The season will be known as the season of LeBron in 26-27. Don't know who's going to win the championship. Could be Oklahoma City, could be San Antonio, could be the Knicks again, could be some mystery team out there. No one's going to remember, because every arena that LeBron goes into is going to be about LeBron, and they're going to give him something, and he's going to get something, and he's going to do a big speech, and the NBA is going to market the whole thing. I don't know. You can suggest names to me, but, you know, LeBron's Last Stand, brought to you by, and the whole thing, and they're going to have a halftime show, and they're going to have a pregame show, and they're going to have reporters following him around, and, you know, everybody, the NBA right now is figuring out, around big mahogany tables, how do we make money at this? Millions and millions, if not billions of dollars will be made, because LeBron is going to go on one final tour and he's picking his team. And it wouldn't surprise me at all if the NBA was involved in this whole thing going, you can't go to Minnesota. No. That's not going to work. Minnesota's not going to work. You want to go to Miami? Okay. That's a major market. That's pretty cool. You know, you want to go to Cleveland, and it's kind of the whole thing where you go home. Okay, I can see that. You want to go to Golden State and play with Steph Curry one last time in a major market like that? We could do that. Yep, that would work. They're going to make a ton of money. And I think that maybe that's part of the deal, is he's negotiating with the NBA. Look, I'm LeBron. Do you realize how gigantic my ego is? The league's got to pay me somehow. You want to talk about circumvention of salary cap? LeBron right now is like, okay, I know you're going to market this. LeBron's Last Stand, brought to you by. I know you're going to market LeBron's Last Stand. So I you need to cut me in. Like, okay, I'll take the $3.9 million from somebody that I have in my shoe right now, by the way. But I will do that on the surface, but you've got to cut me into, you know, X amount of percent of LeBron's Last Stand here, that you, with all these sponsors and everything like that, and then I'll go quote unquote play for $3.9 million. And I am. I'm absolutely a conspiracy theorist. I've said that a million times on the show. I don't think LeBron's ever gonna play for that low of amount of money. Again, you and me, great. NBA standards, not so much. So that's my thought on LeBron. I wouldn't call myself angry. I don't care when he makes a decision. I don't pay attention to all of it a lot of times. I do find it funny. I do a midday radio show here in Phoenix. I do find it very, very funny. And we got like 8 TVs in the studio, and it's been great lately. Soccer's on one of them. Wimbledon's on one of them. You know, there's replays of football, or, you know, they're always on to something. Somebody's got a soap opera up there in the corner. Somebody's got something going on. And it inevitably, whether it be Fox or ESPN, one of the talking head station shows, always has a LeBron on there. And they're always, like, Windhorst will say, like, didn't Windhorst the other day say, it's absolutely a team, but not Cleveland? It's like, come on, man. Like, when you know something, tell us. But you don't have to, you don't have to do it every day. You don't have to tell us every single day something. And then somebody else comes out, and I don't know if you're like me. Like, I look on social media all the time. There are more people trying to be famous by throwing out false rumors about the NBA than any other sport, like, constantly. It's like, who are you? You're not Shams. If you're Shams, we're good. Not Shams, not paying attention to you. It's just the weirdest thing. So anyway, that's my thoughts on LeBron. I'm very conflicted, because he's one of the best players of all time. He can also be one of the most annoying players of all time. He's the one of the most egotistical players, but I get it. I think we'd probably all be that way. I mean, this is the interesting thing about the NBA. When you're of a certain height, size, whatever, and you show even the slightest ability to dribble a basketball, hit a shot, etc., you get treated differently. LeBron's been doing this forever. And so he just lives a different life than you and I. And every time he walks into a room and everything. So after a while, that would swell your head. There's no question. So it is conflicting, though. One of the best players of all time, maybe the best, but yet one of the most annoying. And this is just one of those times where he's just waiting. He's like, look, it's going to be free and clear. I'm not going to make any type of a decision here until it is my stage and my spotlight. But part of me says he's earned it. The other part says, dude, make a decision. Take Bronny with you. Like, is that really going to be a deciding factor? We were talking about this during one of the breaks, so I'll bring it out to you, which is apparently Cleveland is holding a roster spot for his kid. I really, not to go on a rant about this, but I feel bad for Bronny. Because here's a guy that was like, look, played at SC, wasn't even really good in college, but it's like, I get it. My dad wants to play with me. I got to come out. And he should be really, what, a junior in college right now? He is nowhere near ready to play in the NBA. Probably never will be. Probably go over to Europe, make a few bucks. But, I mean, LeBron got him, like, I think it's up to with his contract now being guaranteed. And, of course, the next day LeBron said, I want out after his kid's contract got guaranteed. But, I mean, Bronny's going to make, I think, by the end of his tenure with the Lakers or whomever, like about, I don't know, $8-10 million. That's pretty good. It's not a bad deal. Hey, I just got you $8-10 million and I'm going on your own. But the kids shouldn't be in the NBA. And if I'm him, you know, LeBron comes to me and says, hey, I'm going to the Cavs and they saved a spot for you. It's like, no, I'm good. Like, let me just be on the Lakers. And if they want to cut me fine, I'll go over to Europe and stuff. But it's like, I did my part. I played in a game with you. I shouldn't be in the league, but I played a game. I did what I said I would do. I know it was a big thing for you to have us both in the league. They're not the Griffies. You know, like Ken Griffey was a great baseball player, if you're too young to remember, senior. He was on the big red machine. They won World Series. He was awesome. And then his kid comes in. Obviously, he's the number one pick, and he's incredible. Like, those two guys legit were in the league at the same time. LeBron and Bronny, not so much. So I feel bad for the kid. Because, in all honesty, if his name was something else, if his name was, you know, Bronny Johnson instead of Bronny James, he'd have stayed. Maybe not at USC. He would have got NIL money to go somewhere else. But it's like, kid shouldn't be in the league. And now it's like, hey, we got a spot for you. You know, you're like the last pick guy and everybody feels bad. Like, hey, we've got a spot for you. No, I'm good. I don't need to go to Cleveland or Miami or whatever. I'll just stay with the Lakers. At some point, they're going to cut me. Imagine how different that's going to be. You're LeBron's kid and, you know, you're probably riding pretty high with the Lakers. He leaves. It's like, hey, man, you locked me out of the gym. Yeah, we did. I'm on the team. No, you're not. Get out. I shouldn't laugh. I just said I felt bad for the kid. All right, there's my LeBron thought. Give me your thoughts at 310-840-4910, 310-840-4910 on the Westwood One Sports Talk and Text Line. All right, we're going to get some calls as well. Hour number three, we open up to everything at 310-840-4910. We say we should be talking about blank. Let's get it going, man. No time like the present. I want to give you a quick, before we get out to calls, next, I just want to get out very quickly because this is my yearly public service announcement about the Major League Baseball All-Star Game. It's my favorite. But I think people attack it in a certain way when they watch it that makes it less than favorable. We'll do that. We'll start hitting some calls. Hit us up at 310-840-4910. It is the late night version of Sports Night. 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
0: We know you're jonesing for some football just like we are. NFL training camps begin opening in 11 days. And yes, we're counting. You're home for the NFL. Westwood One Sports.
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1: Ah, yes. Thanks for joining us. Let me give you a public service announcement about the All-Star Game, and then we'll start hitting some lines because a lot of our friends are out on the lines tonight. And we encourage you to become a friend of the show as well. It is the late night version of Sports Night here on Westwood One Sports and the Westwood One Sports app. I am John Lund. Our good friend Alex is running everything and keeping things in order. Our good friend Ben is the producer of the program on the late night version. So we appreciate you hanging out. You can always hit me up 24/7, 365 at John Lund Radio. And I hope you will do that. But yeah, I'm looking at the screen right now that Alex has provided me. And a lot of our good friends are out on the line. So I will get out to you momentarily. Do remember, it is about 22 minutes past the hour. At the top of the hour, we will completely give the show to you, as we often do, and we call that We Should Be Talking About Blank. So we'll do that at the top of the hour, and you take the show in any direction you want at 310-840-4910. But before I get to out to the lines and talk to our friends tonight, I'm going to help you enjoy not only the Major League Baseball All-Star Game, which I'm a huge fan of, but all All-Star Games. And I know, like, the NFL may not be, this may not pertain to it as much because they don't even do a Pro Bowl anymore. The NBA, people complain about the defense or whatever, and the NHL kind of changes itself up. You can have 14 goals in that. But let me just, as a general rule, but I'm going to use the Major League Baseball All-Star Game because it is coming up on Tuesday. And I would even extend this into the Home Run Derby, which I got in trouble one time, which I'll tell you a quick story too. But just in terms of All-Star Games, this will help you. It will not have the intensity of a Game 7. It is not a playoff game, and it shouldn't. You know, when Bud Selig tried to do that and make it home field advantage, that was a complete joke, and they took that away. Why? Because it's just an exhibition game. So let me make this in terms of the things that we can all understand. If you saw, like, I don't go to a ton of movies, but what I do is I wait until the list come out of the Oscar nominated performances. They do it for you. They sift through all the garbage and they say, these are the Oscar nominated movies. Now, are they all great? No, but they have a pretty good chance of being pretty good. And so my wife and I will go to those movies when the nominations come out. And then that, therefore, when we watch, also the added benefit is then we know the movies when that night happens. We like watching that show. But my point is that when I walk into an Oscar nominated movie, I expect a really, really good movie. When I walk into an Adam Sandler movie, I don't know, Billy Madison, and any of those type of movies, Happy Gilmore, I know what I'm getting into. You can use any ones that you want, anything with like Owen Wilson or Will Ferrell or anything like that. I don't expect an Oscar winning performance. In fact, I think the Statue of Limitations are up. I might partake a little bit before I go into one of those movies to get myself in the proper mindset. I go in, get a large bucket of popcorn, maybe a drink, sit back now that they have those recliner chairs, and I think to myself, I'm going to have a few laughs. There doesn't have to be a sequel. I'm going to be entertained, and I have the right mindset. Not going to be an award-winning show. Not going to win an Oscar. That's an All-Star Game. It's not the intensity of Game 7. It's not a playoff series. Do not expect it. It is a time where the fans get to have a lot of fun. It's cool, especially the Major League Baseball All-Star Game. They've got all the uniforms on. It's a lot of fun. They're joking around. I don't want a pitcher's not going to go seven innings. Guys aren't going to, you know, you try to get everybody in. Hey, there's my guy from my team. I like that everybody gets has a uniform from the team. I like the introductions. I like all that kind of stuff. I don't care who got snubbed. You know, I don't care that Ernie Clement, who's the second baseman for the Blue Jays, a whole country voted for him. Therefore, the voting process is all screwed up and it's all Dodgers, Phillies, and Blue Jays. I don't care. Because why? Because I have a proper mindset where I walk in and I expect an Adam Sandler movie, not an Oscar winning performance. So maybe that'll help you. Maybe it won't. I would not only take that into the Major League Baseball All-Star Game, I would use that for all All-Star Games in general. Your expectations get lowered. Your expectations, a lot of times, you know, when you watch a Super Bowl, like, look, Seattle was a dominant team in the Super Bowl, but was it a good Super Bowl? Not really, unless you're a Seahawks fan. Wasn't really a competitive Super Bowl. They play that thing up for weeks. They, you know, they start the pregame show at 6 a.m. Can it possibly ever live up to it? If you are a team that has won a Super Bowl, yeah, it could, because it's your team. But a lot of times it's not a competitive game, and therefore you've built this thing up in your mind that it's going to be the greatest thing ever, and it can't really live up to that. That's the same thing with an All-Star game. It is what it is. It's okay. The NBA All-Star game doesn't play defense. I'd rather have him be the Harlem Globetrotters. I want to see the athletic ability of these guys. I want to see dunks. I want to see 360s. I want to see crazy passes. It's okay if you don't play defense. I'm all right with it. I don't know what the NFL is doing. The NFL is perfect in every other way. Whatever the Pro Bowl is or the flag football game or the skills thing that they're doing, I'm not a big fan. I rarely watch it, but that's okay. They do everything else right. They get a mulligan in this case. All right, that's all I wanted to say. You can tell me I'm wrong there. 310-840-4910, 310-840-4910. I think that is going to help you become better at watching All-Star games. Don't expect so much, and you won't be disappointed. That's how I look at it. All right, 310-840-4910, at John Lund Radio. By the way, a lot of people want to talk about LeBron tonight because we were just going off on that. So let's start down in Miami. That's where Mark is. Mark, thanks for waiting through my little rant there. Welcome to Sports Night. Go right ahead.
2: Hey, what's going on, man? As far as LeBron goes, first off, before I get into that, I just want to say he's been the greatest content machine for media since he's entered the league in all of sports. I mean, nobody outside of probably like Messi or one of these international super global super footballers like Ronaldo could generate this. Some guys have tried, like Aaron Rodgers, but even his decisions don't move the needle like LeBron. So I think the media is going to really miss him when he hangs it up, because nobody's going to give you guys the content that he does over the last two decades. As far as where he goes next, I definitely would love to have him back here in Miami. I know the way he left really left a sour mouth in a lot of Heat fans, and the way he left the organization, mm-hmm. is especially not even telling his one of his best boys, D. Wade, that he was leaving to go back to Cleveland, and not having the final meeting with Riley and burning bridges here. But I think they buried it now. But the reason why I want him back is now with Giannis and Bam, with Wiggins. If he played, come back here, Spo's definitely the best coach he's going to play for. Forget to have the hometown coming back to Cleveland, because Kenny Atkinson, not very good. Harden and Donovan Mitchell, as great as his talent, they're not their liabilities. Spoelstra has already shown you he can put a team around LeBron to win. So I think he comes back to Miami. I think we have everything in place for him to go out in the sunset with the title, at least potentially title. I think Miami gives him the best shot over Cleveland or Golden State. They got no shot. So if you're mm-hmm. LeBron, you got to look at it from that perspective. And then I just think everything's set up perfectly for him. And obviously, nothing beats the lifestyle here in South Beach. So I think if he looks at it from that angle, not the hometown coming back to Cleveland, I think it's set up perfectly here in Miami. I just want to get your thoughts on it. And one final thing, I think Bronny's going to end up staying with the Lakers. I think they already said he's not coming along. Mm-hmm. Definitely the Miami Heat are not taking Bronny to come back here. So I think Bronny's going to end up staying in L.A. But all in all, I think this is the best spot for him. I hope he comes here. I think it's between him and the Cavs. I have a feeling he's probably going to go with the hometown angle, slightly over Cleveland, but I think he's making a mistake. Miami Heat is the way to go, and just not being a Heat homer, I'll take your thoughts on that.
1: Thanks, man. That's Mark in Miami. I love the board right now. Everybody calling from all over the country. That opens up your line at 310-840-4910. Look, he might be looking at Miami. I don't know. I mean, I think the decision's made, and I think he's going to Cleveland, but I don't know LeBron. I don't know what's in his thought process. You know, if his thought process is win a championship, first of all, you go to the East. And if I had to rank the East and said, with him, who could win it, I would look at Philadelphia number one. I think that Boston was crazy in trading Jaylen Brown. I think it's silly what they're doing. They're looking at it from a financial standpoint. I get it. But you put Bron in Philadelphia, I think that makes a big difference. Cleveland, I don't know, any team that has James Harden, are they really going to win a championship? I think Miami with Giannis, we'll see. And Bam. By the way, that Tyler Hero story, we'll get into that a little bit later, what they did at the Summer League, that was absolutely crazy. But, yeah, I mean, as good as anybody, if he's going to Golden State, he's going to Golden State because there's something going on financially and he wants to get into things beyond basketball because he can make a lot of money up there. I know he likes Draymond Green. I know he likes Steph Curry, but there's business and there's friendship, and I don't think he's going there, but I could be wrong. Let's go out to, yeah, I haven't seen this guy on the board before, so I want to get some new people in here as well. Freddie is in Detroit. Hi, Freddie. Welcome. Thanks for joining us on Sports Night. Go right ahead.
3: Yes, sir. Hello.
1: Hey, how are you, Freddie?
3: I'm doing great. How you doing?
1: Yeah, good, man. Go right ahead.
3: All right. So I personally think, man, a lot of people have been talking about LeBron to South Beach, to the Warriors, even back to Cleveland. I personally think he belongs in a retirement home. His production has fallen off so bad that he just he needs to just hang it up. He doesn't want to end up like Celtic Shaq. He's out there dropping 4-4 a night. It's just going to be sad.
1: Yeah, I'll tell you. Hey, thanks, man. It's good to make the connection with you. The difference is, and like you said, I mean, we could go through a list. It would take the whole rest of the show to talk about players who shouldn't have played so long. Emmitt Smith was in Arizona. Joe Namath was a Ram. You said, like you said, Shaq was about 600 pounds as a Celtic. There's been some guys who played way, way, way too long. Having said that, you'd have to rip the jersey off me. I mean, the life of being a professional athlete would be pretty good. But last year, look, LeBron was at 21 points a game, 6 boards, 7 assists, and shot 50% from the field. He's not done. By the way, in December, he turns 42, so I made him older than he was. LeBron can still impact the game. Is he going to carry a team anymore? No, and he's even said that. He's like, look, man, I'm not carrying basketball teams. I'm coming in to be a complimentary piece. I might give him a ton of credit. You know, Tim Duncan did that at the end. I mean, guys fall off. Steph Curry in a couple of years is going to be a jump shooter only. He might be sixth guy off the bench. I think Curry can handle that. I think Curry's ego would handle that. I think LeBron is saying some really nice things about being, hey, I'll be a complimentary piece, this, that, the other. It'll be interesting because that was the problem in L.A. was that he and Luka both, they're ball handlers, man. They need the ball in their hands. They want to make decisions. They're not sit in the corner and shoot jumpers. So that didn't fit. But LeBron isn't that. All due respect, LeBron's not that. LeBron's not just hanging on for 5 points a game. And I'm pretty confident that if LeBron saw himself that way, he'd be done too. He doesn't need the money. He's got a ton of money. I think he's third all time as far as just NBA salaries are concerned. And then the stuff off the court dwarfs that. He's going to be like Jordan with Nike. He's got a lifetime deal with Nike. This guy, he's doing all sorts of things. He doesn't need to play. I think that he wants to cap his career in a certain way. I do think it's going to be for a championship, and I think he wants to play that's why I think Cleveland is the team for him, because I think he just wants to go full circle, and whether they win a championship or not, I don't know how relevant that is for him, but I could be wrong. Let's get out to our good friend, Super Reside. He is awesome to talk to every single week, and I made him wait last time. I think it was a week ago. And I want to make sure we hit him up. He is in Detroit. Super Reside, go ahead, my friend. Good to talk to you.
4: Hey, what's good?
1: Hey, man.
4: United States of America. Hey, damn, I could. Wanted to waste some more time.
1: Oh, man. Put Super Reside back on hold. We got a bad phone there. We got a bad line. Not trying to take him off the show. Just we got a bad line there. See if we can get him in a better spot. All right. Again, 310-840-4910. We'll come back. One more second until we open this thing up totally for you. Anything that you want to talk about is fine. A lot of people getting buzzed on the whole LeBron conversation that we were having, so I'll continue that conversation as well. We'll get Super Reside's line straightened out, and I do see... Okay, Super Reside, sorry about that, man. We're getting about every other word from you. Go right ahead.
4: Oh, okay. Here we go, brother. I appreciate you, John.
1: Sounds better.
4: I am the Inner City Sports. I am the Inner City Sports, and this is the Super Perspective. Points I want to make, starting with the first one that I 1,000,000% disagree with you with, as far as sure. LeBron James and his hype and his ego. I disagree with each other 1,000,000%. Now, here's the key thing. Does he have somewhat of an ego? Okay. So did Muhammad Ali, Ric Flair, Tom Brady, in their own special ways. They have those egos. But what does LeBron James do to make up for that? He is the most player, one of the most unselfish players to ever step foot. This man will pass to everybody. This man will pass to the water boy. This man will pass that basketball. He would try... Mike, okay, I mean, you cannot disagree with that because,
1: man. All right, we'll try again, but we're getting every third word or something from him, man. And believe me, I say this all the time on the show, man. You can disagree with the host all you want; it's fine. I love differing opinions. I'm different than the rest of the the country on a, in a country that is always split and doesn't respect the other opinion. I do. I respect it. I'll try to keep him going on the other side. We got we're getting every like third word though, and that's bad radio. So we'll get back out to the lines. Whether it is the LeBron conversation, or we had a lot of great conversations tonight. Top of the hour. Remember, we should be talking about blank, and you take the show in whatever direction you want. We'll continue it next. It is the late night version of Sports Night on Westwood One Sports and the Westwood One Sports app.
0: Westwood One. We love sports. We love to laugh. We love hearing from you. Talking sports with you, not at you. This is Westwood One Sports.
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4: I'm your 10 Weather Impact meteorologist, Lily Aldridge, with 97.1 The Fan. Once that rain is out of here, you are dry, and it's going to stay like that up until mid of next week, up until your Thursday. For the most part, we do have a heat dome returning into our forecast, so temperatures will start to climb back up by the time you hit Tuesday and Wednesday this week. I'm your 10 Weather Impact meteorologist, Lily Aldridge, with 97.1 The Fan.
5: I'm with you. 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Want to get your thoughts on LeBron. We got into that. I asked you why Adam Silver still has a job. He does, because he grows the pie for the NBA. But this whole Kawhi Leonard thing is absolutely crazy. We hit up a little bit on the draft. Tarion Arnold of the Lions will not have an ankle bracelet on because his lawyer said, well, it's very hard to get a job with an ankle bracelet on. You think? That's the point. When you commit multiple felonies, it's supposed to be hard to get a job, but the thing that's amazing is it's the NFL, and so four or five teams have already contacted him, according to reports, including the Texans, who have a pretty good defense and two pretty good corners. So, again, I don't know that this is accurate, but that is floating around out there. Or at the top of the hour, we will completely go any way you want to go at the top of the hour, about 16 minutes from now, when we play the game that is sweeping the nation called We Should Be Talking About Blank. 310-840-4910 on the Westwood One Sports Talk and Text Line. And I'm available 24-7, 365 at John Lund Radio. So we always love talking to you about that. I'm just checking my board right here. Did we lose Super Acide? Because that phone wasn't working out. Okay. Yeah, that was pretty ugly. So we tried. I'm very sorry about that. Let's go back to one of my old stomping grounds. That's George in San Francisco. George, it is great to have you on the show. You're on Westwood One Sports. The stage is yours. Go right ahead, my friend.
6: John Lund, you know, it's so good to be talking to you. I've been a big fan for years, especially The Truth Machine, back at the game.
5: Very with nice.
6: Jared Papa. Oh, very the nice. Truth is everybody.
5: I love it. I will explain that to the people after I talk to you, but that is awesome, man. That is tremendous knowledge by you. Thank you very much. I appreciate it, man.
6: Oh, man. You know, honestly, you know, I'm a big Jim Rome guy, so I'm really used to, you know, when I hear Westwood One Radio, I hear Westwood One Radio. How come they don't give you that, John? Come on, man.
5: Dude, I have fought for that. I do have a liner, but the guy you're talking about, his name is Tommy Tig, and I don't know if you remember, why am I blanking on Drew's last name? Drew was with the game there and KMBR, Drew Hoffer. And Drew had the greatest, deepest voice, and he could do the Tommy Tig. So it was like, Westwood One Sports. I can't even do it. I don't have a deep enough voice. But it was like, yeah, you're listening to Monday Night Football on Westwood One Sports. And when I first got on the network, I'm like, all I want is a Tommy Tig liner that says, now back to John Lund. And they just, no, I haven't heard anything from the higher-ups. Haven't heard anything.
6: Oh, come on.
5: I know the guy you're talking about. Yeah, his name's Tommy Tig, and he's unbelievable.
6: There, you know, I'm sure the higher ups are listening at 10 p.m. on a Saturday night. Of course,
5: yeah. Oh, but of course they are. Absolutely.

0: rude to every word I say.
1: Oh, you know, I'm going to try to stay on topic here.
0: Let me
1: stay on topic with your show, because I love to derail. But LeBron to the Warriors, you know, I feel like they're getting fooled again. This isn't the first time we've heard these rumors, and LeBron wants to come and play, you know, San Francisco with Curry, be coached by Steve Kerr, but it doesn't make any sense. And I've been seeing on social media that the cupcake person out there in Cleveland who had the scoop on LeBron going to Cleveland the first time is saying that him and Draymond are going to go to Cleveland. Now, I don't know how much I buy into that, but I don't think Golden State's a runner. And I think you had a really good point about LeBron going back to Cleveland and having that being a full circle. They're competitive. Why not? And also, Cleveland's coached by Kenny Atkinson. Steve Kerr coaching.
0: Exactly. Yep. I agree with you 100%. I mean, look, I don't know what LeBron's going to do. I don't know what's on his mind. But, you know, logic would tell you that's where he's from. We just saw him in an elevator there. Maybe that's AI, but I don't think it was. And it just seems to me that that just makes a ton of sense for him to go back. And as you said, they're competitive. Now, any team with James Harden, as you know, being a Warriors fan, I mean, knocking him out as many times as you did in Houston, and they went for the 0 for 27 from 3 and all that kind of stuff. Is a team with James Harden actually going to win something? Probably not. But like you said, if they were non-competitive completely, he could just say, look, you know, I'd like to win a title and ride off into the sunset. And I get that he could do that. But I'm trying to, in my head, envision him in like a 76ers uniform or, you know, something other than Cleveland. And I struggle. And like you said, I thought when he first was released there and there was rumors of maybe the Warriors upgrading to an Anthony Davis or really anything. But the problem with LeBron going there, if he does really want to win a title, you're in the Western Conference one, which, as you know, is very difficult. Number two, the Warriors, as you pointed out, and they've been trying this for years, been trying to get that missing piece. And even with LeBron, they're not a championship contender, especially in the West. So I just think this is a bunch of people trying to draw this out for a lot longer because it's so obvious he's going to Cleveland. And I'd be shocked if he went anywhere else.
1: Yeah. And I mean, the Warriors and the Giants kind of share a common theme. There's a lot of toxicity down there in Mission Bay and Oracle Park. And I, you know, both teams are aging dynasties. And I think it's just time to blow it up. I think it's time, you know, let Steve Kerr and Steph Curry ride out on the sunset. We'll enjoy these games. And then, you know, time to change things up. I think that LeBron coming here would, I think, set the Warriors back a little bit. I think they just need to let it ride out and let LeBron go to Cleveland and go, you know, go right out in the sunset with James Harden. I guess that's great.
0: Yeah, I appreciate it. George, man, it was a lot of fun catching up with you, man. Thanks. We'll talk to you soon.
1: Yeah, right on, John. You have a great night. I'll be listening until you're done.
0: Thanks, brother. I appreciate it. That's George in San Francisco. That opens up your line at 310-840-4910. It is Sports Night here on Westwood One Sports and the Westwood One Sports app. John Lund with you. Alex and Ben here as well. At the top of the hour, we'll open everything up. You can take over the show at 310-840-4910. Let's go next to our good friend James in Tacoma is up next. Hi, James. It is always good to talk to you, my friend. Love talking to regulars. How are you, man?
2: Johnny Lund, remember. Boom, chakalaka.
0: Oh, he's coming. He's coming, bro. I see him on the board. He's coming. He's coming.
2: Is he? Right.
0: Yeah.
2: Well, I'm on the board today because today was 7-Eleven day. Did you get your free Slurpee?
0: No. I forgot, man. I forgot. You know what?
2: Oh.
0: I was so focused. We're going to talk about this later on in the show and Lund's last call. Yesterday was National French Fry Day, so I was thinking about French fries, and you're right. How can I forget? I mean, the date is 7-Eleven. How can I forget? And I live in Phoenix. It's like a million degrees outside, and I did not get a free Slurpee today. Oh,
2: man. Real quick about the Home Run Derby. One problem I have this year is it's on Netflix, and most people – like me, don't have Netflix.
0: Yeah, that's a problem. I think that taking it from, but again, that's what sports is going to do, right? That's why they're getting the big money. That's why I was saying before that it's easy to grow the pie right now. Just get Netflix involved and get Prime, you know, Prime Video, and get. I mean, they've got endless amount of money in their pocket, and so these commissioners, like, how do I grow the pie? It's real simple. Call Netflix.
2: Right.
0: Call Prime. Call Amazon. Like, that's what they do. And they're just like, they don't care about us. They're like, well, you're going to have to buy that channel. And you're like, oh, I don't think many people are going to buy the channel just to watch the Home Run Derby.
2: Yeah, one last thing I have for you is, I know this has happened to you in the past. If you're sitting down watching a sporting event and somebody sits next to you that's never watched a sport again, and they start asking you questions, are you annoyed or is it funny? Like today, I'm sitting there watching England, Norway, and my sister sits next to me. And she's asking questions like, why is the clock going up and not down?
0: Oh,
2: or she'd ask me, when Norway was down 2-1, she says, when did they pull the goalie and add an extra attacker? I said, they do that for hockey, not for soccer.
0: Yeah. I could go on a long tangent about this. Thank you, my friend James. It is always great to talk to you, my friend. We'll talk to you soon. That's James in Tacoma, just outside of Seattle at 310-840-4910. It is Sportsline on Westwood One Sports and Westwood One Sports app. I don't know what it is. My wife does that a lot. She's not listening right now, I don't think, so I can throw her under the bus a bit. I don't know what it is. She has an innate ability to know when there's 30 seconds left in a game that's tied. She has an amazing ability throughout the World Cup to do that. That's why we went out to a big bar for the last embarrassment for the U.S. I thought it was going to be great. We could be amongst a bunch of people, and you know, I don't know. It's just an innate ability that some people have. But you know what? I'm going to be completely honest. I do the same thing. Like, she'll be watching something. She'll be three quarters through it and I'll be like, hey, explain to me what's going on. Like, she watches like Love Island or something, and I'll sit down next to her because, you know, we like to spend time with each other, as Ron Burgundy said, on occasion. And we'll sit next to each other and I'll say, who's that? Who's that? And she's just like, she's about ready to blow. She's like, you can't be serious right now. I'm like, yeah. Or like the scene of like the Bachelor or Bachelorette or something. They'll be getting married. And I'm like, who are those two? She's like, there's 5 minutes left in the entire series. Like, I've been watching this for weeks. Where have you been? I'm like, I don't know. I just thought I'd come say hi. And she's like, yeah, he's getting on one knee. This is the most important part of the show. You can't talk to me right now. But it's different. It's totally different. Man to woman versus woman to man. Like, if she comes down with, I don't know, you know, it's a tie game in the World Cup or something, and they're in extra time, and she's like, I thought the games were 90 minutes. Why is there a plus 7? And I'm like, yeah, I have to explain it. I have to be patient and explain it. She does not. You know why. You know why.
3: You know what's funny, John? You know, that might be one of my most like annoying things is when somebody asks you about a movie you watch for the first time with them. Oh, oh my God, dude. So who is this? I just bought the tickets. How do I know?
0: Exactly. That is true. That's even worse than a person coming down and wanting to know information like when the Super Bowl is going on. Because
3: then I get it, you know?
0: You're right. I guess it's just some people and the way they work is you're watching the same movie at the same time, and you're like, I haven't watched this movie before. But you're right. People do that.
4: Did he just say
3: that? I'm
4: guilty of this.
3: No, Ben, don't say
0: it. You do that?
4: Well, no, it's mostly just watching these like stupid shows like Love Island. Everything is happening in real time, and I'm watching it with my girlfriend, and I still ask like for information that she doesn't even... She's like, he just got here. You've seen everything that I've seen. I'm like, oh, I thought maybe he was in like another season. I don't know.
0: Right. Or maybe you saw something on the internet, or I don't know. I guess in that sense, I do that too, but not during movies. Like a movie I haven't seen, I'm like, how would I know? But again, you can't get mad, because then if you do get mad, you know how it goes. Lots of trouble. All right. Hour number three, we should be talking about blank. All of our favorites are on the board. You cannot miss this. It's Sports Night, Westwood One Sports. Alex, Ben, John on Westwood One Sports and the Westwood One Sports app. You take over next.
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0: Ah, yes. It is hour number three. Thanks for joining us. 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Man, time is flying. 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Up to you, but I would suggest you go to westwoodonesports.com and do that. I am John Lund. I am your master of ceremonies on the Saturday night, Sunday morning version of this show, and we always have a great time with it. So thank you for hanging out with us. Alex is running the ship. Ben is producing the program tonight, and this is where we have the most fun. We open it up to you, very, very simple, and we just basically get in the back seat, put in a blindfold, and you drive the car at 310-840-4910. It is called We Should Be Talking About Blank. There's a ton going around the NBA. We got fired up when we were talking about LeBron a little bit earlier. I told you how to enjoy the All-Star game a little bit more, so maybe you want to get into that conversation and say you're crazy. Many people have disagreed with me on the LeBron thing. That is completely fine. I tell you this all the time. The host is not always right. In fact, probably rarely he is right. You want to get into the Kawhi thing, NBA gone wild, more about soccer if you want to discuss that too, and how we were absolutely inept last Monday. We can still do those kind of things, or you completely can go off the board in where we should be talking about blank. And again, the number is 310-840-4910 on the Westwood One Sports Talk and Text Line. Let's not make him wait any longer, shall we? It is our good friend, Mr. Positive. If you are new here, you are in for a treat. One of our regulars, he will inspire. You might even cry. Mr. Positive, it is your stage. Go right ahead.
1: To my warriors, as I come through your radio dial across over 300 markets around the world, I need you to listen to my voice. Hear what I say. Remember, cast off those shackles. You must listen to me. For our dreams, our future, you must set them free. Boom shakalaka. Warriors, I need you to be bombastic. I need you to be controversial. I need you to be you. I need you to be like Stephen A. Smith, my buddy Chris Cuomo, my buddy Bart Winkler, John Lund, Charlie LaDuff. Be you. Be you. Never give up. Never give up on your hopes, your dreams, your desires. What is life without desires? What is life without dreams? It is empty. It is a deep, dark void. It is a place to nowhere. Boom shakalaka. Everybody, go for your dreams.
0: I'm becoming a fan of the... Oh, yes. Let me let the audience react. I'm becoming a fan of the end just because it doesn't fit in any way, shape, or form. He goes, ow, at the end. And it's like, yeah, okay, I can allow that. Very, very well done. I am properly motivated for the rest of the program. The only time I squirmed in my seat is when he said he was going to come through your radio dial. Other than that,
2: hey,
0: I wasn't uncomfortable at all. I felt very motivated throughout an entire phone call. Any thoughts? Good?
3: Well, here's the thing that's so interesting to me about it is he spent the first minute teasing that everybody needs to listen to what he's about to say. He had like five different ways where he said,
0: right,
3: everybody
0: remember,
3: listen to what remember. I am going to say to my warriors.
4: Anytime yes, you look yes. into the darkness, I am there.
0: Exactly. Yeah. He didn't get too dark tonight. Yeah, see, there you go.
3: He didn't say orgasmic. He usually says orgasm or orgasmic.
0: Yeah,
3: so much.
0: He's kind of moved off of that term. I wouldn't say he did. God, what was exactly like when he would say when I something about like when I enter you or something like that? That was used to be a regular part
4: enter
0: of the
4: your mind.
0: Yeah. But he doesn't do that anymore. He's become far less creepy, and he's just motivational now.
2: I like that.
0: You know? Yeah.
2: Kind of like finding your
0: very,
2: way.
0: Very you know? Motivational. Yeah. Yeah, not
3: creepy at all.
0: Remember
3: when he gave us his Facebook?
2: Oh, yeah. I remember that. That was beautiful.
3: Dude, I looked him up. He is authentic. He literally has shirts that say Mr. Positive.
2: Yes.
3: And he wears them out.
0: Yeah. Yeah. Yeah. Absolutely.
3: He's the real deal.
0: All right. Open you up at 308-844-4910 into Sports Night on Westwood One Sports and Westwood One Sports app. We should be talking about blank. Let's go to anytime we get somebody north of the border, we've got to talk to somebody north of the border. That is my good friend Alan in Toronto. Alan, welcome to the show. You go right ahead, Alan.
5: Thank you very much for taking my call, John.
0: Of course.
5: Tuesday, July 7th. Pirates 12, Braves 4. Ryan O'Hearn. Who or what is Ryan O'Hearn? Not exactly a household name. He's a household name in his own household, but not in major league circles. And he set the tone with a grand slam home run in the bottom of the first against Hurst and Waldrop, and they gave them a 4-1 lead. And he took to the plate at the bottom of the third. The Pirates broadcast they didn't receive the memo. They started to conduct an interview with Braxton Ashcroft. In the middle of O'Hearn's at bat, he hits another 3-run home run, 7 RBIs in the first 3 innings. And they had to interrupt the interview. And then in the 6th inning, O'Hearn hit a 3rd home run, too, a 3-1 pitch against reliever Connor Thomas. Connor Thomas surrendered it. And they gave him a standing ovation, curtain call, everything. It was his 100th home run. And O'Hearn singled in the bottom of the 8th, and so he had a 4-for-5 at bat. He started the day with 13 home runs and 51 RBIs. He ended the day with 16 home runs and 61 RBIs. And what happens yesterday means nothing today in baseball circles. The Pirates lost 3-0. The next game, and he went 1-for-4, and the Pirates lost 10-5. They got hammered. They got mutilated 10-5 the next game. So it goes to show you what happened yesterday means nothing today. And today they beat the Milwaukee Brewers 7-6 and 3-2, the 59-34 Milwaukee Brewers. So it's the only thing in baseball you can expect is the unexpected. And the Pirates are they're 2 games above 500, so I'm mighty encouraged if I'm a Pirates fan. So it's a great time of the year for the Pirates. You know, they've been a sad sack team for so many years, and look at them now.
0: Absolutely, fighting for a wild card berth in the National League. Alan, my friend, it is always great to hear your voice. Thank you very much. Appreciate it. That opens up at 310-840-4910. Alan, representing our good friends in Canada, always love taking the calls from Canada. Could there be any more opposite calls than what we just went through just now? From Mr. Positive to Alan Toronto giving us a play-by-play of the Pittsburgh Pirates. But that is why we call it We Should Be Talking About Blank. Let's go to our good friend TD in Dallas. Hi, TD. Welcome. Go right ahead.
6: Oh!
0: Oh! What's going on, TD?
6: Personal friend, TD in Dallas.
0: That's right, my close personal friend.
6: The Colt is alive on the streets of Dallas, alive. Texas. And I hope to all of us out there that you've got your robes on, you've got your chalices out, that you're sitting something good out of those chalices, gentlemen. And I hope you're hanging out here in front of the bonfire with me and the rest of our John Lund heavy metal maniac rock and roll believers. Mr. Positive just set it off. And, John, I don't know where I want to go tonight because there was all the LeBron talk, but also the soccer talk, which, let's be honest, I've always cared about this sport passionately. It's not just a 4-year thing that now all of a sudden I have a minor interest in. No. Right? As Americans, we've always cared. But this Christian Pulisic guy, man, he can get lost forever. Forever. Get him out of here.
0: Yeah.
6: I don't like him.
0: Yes, you and Alex are on the same page there. Alex is very upset about Christian Pulisic.
6: Where this guy's branding comes from? Who's in charge of his PR team? Because they're 1 in a million. I had no idea who this guy was 4 weeks ago. I don't care who he is now. But they painted him to be some American savior of soccer. And all I did was see this guy turn the ball over. And like I said, I'm not going to sit here and pretend like I know enough about soccer to like give a legitimate critique.
2: Go off, TD.
6: But
0: no, I think you're pretty accurate.
2: Go off.
0: I think you're pretty accurate. He did get hurt at the end, but even before he got hurt, he was not great. Not great.
6: Yeah, I mean, he's got his cute little haircut. Whatever, man. Yeah, get him out of here. I don't like him. Frankly, I don't like any of the American players after that game. That goalie, good Lord, what a moment to have to look down the rest of your life. You want to talk about Bill Buckner? Good God. On a world
0: good call
6: stage.
0: On Buckner. That was well
6: it's
0: done.
6: It's like, hey, what do they call the position you play again? You're the goalie, right? You're the goalkeeper. What are you doing this far out of the goal? What are you doing? Trying to make a play out here and just absolutely wet in the on international.
0: You're 100% right. I was saying like Chris Webber calling the timeout or Fred Brown throwing the ball to Worthy, but Buckner is actually more accurate. You're right. He just totally whiffed it. Yeah, Buckner is more accurate. I'll give you credit. Absolutely.
6: It doesn't get much better than that as far as ultimate sports moments that we will talk about till the end of time. It's right there with the butt fumble. The Bill Buckner through the legs.
0: The Sanchez butt fumble.
6: Well, and everyone wants to talk about FIFA as like a corrupt organization or whatever it may be. We're not allowed to call the stadiums by their names and all the stuff and more, but man, I kept hearing it. And again, I'm not a guy who cares enough about soccer to actually give a S throughout this entire, you know, I enjoyed the pageantry of the World Cup. It's been a lot of fun. Watching Norway lose to England today, they took Norway's goal off the board. I don't know why they did that when they were going to be in the league.
2: Yeah, basically since this big Norwegian Viking is stronger than these weak little soccer players, him pushing off of one is enough to be a foul. Yeah. That's basically what happened.
0: It's ridiculous. Yeah, now that Norway's out, that's it. That was my backup team. They're red, white, and blue as well. They had the big Viking. That's it. It's over.
6: Yeah, it's lovable. And frankly, they were in the lead. I don't know why they deleted that goal. I was out in a local bar watching that game. Good God. I didn't think the bars in Dallas would get so crowded for games that were being hosted here in the city.
0: Underrated soccer town. There's no doubt. I mean, I know you hosted games there, but I'd say underrated soccer town. I mean, it's football, high school, college, you know, pro, all that. Absolutely, 100%. I lived in Dallas years ago, but underrated soccer town. I'd say that. Underrated hockey town, too.
6: Thing that breeds, like, youth sports that cost a lot of money. Dallas is a haven for that. But I think 80% of the people that were out there, I was at the Harwood District over in Victory Park, and I think 80% of the people that were just, like, young, mid-20s women trying to make TikToks. You know,
0: that's our society 24/7 in every city. Unbelievable.
6: So many Latinas that were suddenly in support of Norway, but
0: yeah, because of the big it was
6: definitely quite the scene. And yeah, as far as LeBron goes, he's proved his legacy. He's just got to go to Cleveland, man. There's nowhere else he can go. I understand why people think LeBron is obnoxious, but you're just a hater if you don't appreciate what he's done at this point in his career. And one guy called in, and I don't mean to, you know, demean another caller, talking about, he's a nobody.
0: Other cult figures. Yeah, you understand.
6: But he's still one of the best players in the NBA. He's still an absolute piece to your team. If you wanted Adams, he's probably your number one on most teams. I mean, I get it. In L.A. where you just added Luka Doncic, maybe not. But look, he needs to go back to Cleveland. He needs to finish the story. I would love nothing more than to watch LeBron James go back to Cleveland and get them to an NBA Finals. I think that'd be a lot of fun for everybody.
0: Yeah. TD, thank you, man. It is always great to hear your voice. I'm glad you keep the cult going in Dallas. By the way, I'm looking at my board right now. Man, we are stacked in Dallas. We're going to hit Dallas more coming up next. TD, have a great night, man. I really appreciate you. Open you up at 310-844-4910. It is We Should Be Talking About Blank. We'll do this for one more segment, so stay on the line if you are there. It is always great to talk to you. But like I said, Dallas is stacked, man. We'll discuss that. LeBron has hit a nerve with people. We'll discuss that. If you want to do one final time, I'm not sure how much more we'll talk about soccer on this show. We may, because Alex, and I know Alex is pent up because of some of the things you said, so he's going to have to rant before we get to the next calls. We'll do that coming up next. It is Sports Night. Hit us up at 310-840-4910. We should be talking about blank. It's Westwood One Sports and the Westwood One Sports app.
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0: Alex is rolling the hits tonight. Thank you so much for joining us. And I mean it. It is the late night version of Sportsnet on Westwood One Sports and the Westwood One Sports app. We get a little crazy here on Saturday night / Sunday morning, depending on where you are. We love getting your different opinions. You do not have to agree with those. We say that all the time. John Lund with you, Alex keeping us on the air, and Ben producing the program tonight. We should be talking about blank. You tell us. You take over the show. We always do this on Saturday night / Sunday morning when I'm hanging out here. So 310-840-4910 on the Westwood One Sports Talk and text line. We've talked a lot about LeBron tonight. It could be the last soccer conversations we have, at least on this show, for a while. We shall see. Baseball is going on right now. Obviously, we're getting to the All-Star Game and the festivities starting next week. I already told you how you can have more fun by just simply saying, you know what, this is not an Oscar-winning performance. This is more of an Adam Sandler movie. I get it, and I think you'll enjoy it more, but you do you. Anything else? Of course, you can talk NFL all you want. I know that Aaron Donald worked out at the Rams facility, and everybody's going bananas on that one. Or you can completely go off the board for anything that you would like at 310-840-4910. Some regulars on the board. I see some new people as well. That is awesome. Let's go to our good friend, Raphael, in Chicago. Raphael, welcome. Thanks for waiting, my friend. It's always good to talk to you. Go right ahead.
1: Always good to talk to you, John Lund.
0: What's going on, man? How are you?
1: Yeah, I'm doing great. About the GOAT debate, so some people are saying that LeBron is the greatest of all time.
0: Mm-hmm. I mean, you're in Chicago, so what, you a Jordan? Yeah, you're a Jordan guy? You're in Chicago, right? You're a Jordan
1: yeah,
0: guy?
1: Yeah, obviously. I mean, I know it's hard not to be biased, but like, I mean, there is no greater. I mean, no one has won more NBA final titles. I mean, LeBron's on 4, Jordan's on 7. I will give credit to LeBron. He usually did carry his team alone. He didn't have many other good superstars. Not saying that any of his teammates are bad or anything, but, you know, I mean, LeBron had Pippen. He had, what's his name? He also had Steve Curry, had Dennis Rodman, and, you know. But I don't know. I think the Settle the GOAT debate, like Jordan said 1 month ago, I think, it said it doesn't matter who the player is. Well, I mean, partially true, but it mostly matters which coach you've got.
0: Yeah.
1: I mean, yeah. Also, remember my first ever call? I was complaining about the White Sox with their CHSN thing. How you had to pay.
0: That's kind of switched around. Pretty good.
1: We actually just got the subscription to it, so.
0: Oh, nice.
1: I finally watched the game. But I'm just excited because Murakami came back from the minors after doing really well. And he's going to be in the home run derby, and he's also going to be back up for the All-Star game along with Miguel Vargas and
0: they've flipped more than any team in the league, the White Sox. No, like, nobody thought the White Sox were going to do anything. And like you said, to get Murakami into the home run derby. Yeah. Yeah, it's been an amazing turnaround.
1: It's awesome from being one in 7 all the way to this. I mean, it's a great turnaround. And you Cubs fans out there, I don't actually hate the Cubs. I like it when the Cubs win. I'm glad that they're also doing well as well. I think it might have been your previous caller.
0: Mm-hmm.
1: It was your, when you were talking about, why is there plus 7 on when there's 90 minutes? I thought there was 90 minutes on a soccer game. Well, my younger brother, he's 5, so, you know, he's little. But he has this really bad habit of, like, 2 minutes after kickoff, and he said, who won? Because he, like, runs in, starts, like, playing, like, something by himself. And then he comes back, like, I don't know, you know, like I said, like 2 minutes later. And then I'm like, little bro, it hasn't even, like, been to halftime yet. You got to chill. But, like, It's true, though, because, like, it is super, super annoying when you're watching, like, anything and someone starts asking questions about it. Unfortunately, I have a bad habit of doing that myself.
0: I hear you, bro. Your little brother's going to annoy you the rest of your life. I'm sorry to give you that dose of reality, but that's what little brothers do, and he's only five. So, hey, bro, I got to keep rolling, but it's great to talk to you, man. We'll talk to you next week. You're the best. Take care, man. That is our good friend Raphael in Chicago. That might have been one of his better calls. He had a did I just catch that? He did a little bit of an impersonation there. Very nice. Very nice.
2: Impersonated you impersonating somebody. That was really well done.
0: That was pretty amazing.
2: Inception of persons.
0: That was outstanding. All right. We should be talking about blank. Hit us up at 310-804-4910. Let's go back to Dallas, man. Dallas is running the board right now. Triple M is in Dallas. Hi, Triple M. Welcome to Sports Night. You go right ahead. What's going on, Triple M?
2: You might be sleeping.
0: No Triple M? All right. I'm sorry. I made Triple M wait so long. That's on me. Let's stay in Dallas. Johnny is in Dallas. Johnny. Thanks for waiting, Johnny. You're on Westwood on Sports. Go right ahead.
3: Hey, what's up, John?
0: Hey, what's up, Johnny? That's good
3: that's
0: to talk to you, man.
3: Pretty cool, huh?
0: Very nice.
3: Do you ever get people thinking that you go by Johnny?
0: The only people I've gone by John my whole life, but grandma gets to call me Johnny. If I got in trouble with my mom, it was Johnny. When I was young, you know, it was Johnny. I don't know how it shifted, but you know, I was Johnny up until maybe 12. And I like Johnny. I like Johnny Depp. Like, I like the name. I don't know why I just lost the last part of it, but I like it.
3: Yeah, I get the other thing. Like, every time I go to the drive-thru or a restaurant, I'm like, they're like, what's the name on the order? I'm like, Johnny. Okay, John. I'm like, no, my name's not John. If I was John,
0: right.
3: I'd tell you John.
0: That is annoying,
3: kind of
0: isn't
3: annoying.
0: It?
3: That's super annoying.
0: Yeah.
3: Super annoying.
0: Yeah.
3: I'd rather take a misnomer than trying to tell me that my name is John. Like, I'd rather it be like Shawnee plus, or something
0: right.
3: totally wrong.
0: And plus, everybody knows that being called either the wrong name or the name that you don't want to be called is the number one pet peeve of everyone across the world. It's like, just call me my name, man. That's the most simple thing you can do. Yeah. What's on your mind, man?
3: So, man, I'm just a longtime lurker, first time caller.
0: Nice.
3: I listen to 105.3 The Fan in Dallas like all the time. Like, I take my son to school in the morning.
0: Okay, I got to tell you something real quick. I want you to finish everything. I'm not going to cut you off at all. So get this. Years ago, long time ago, I used to work. It used to be 103.3 ESPN in Dallas. I did Cowboys pre and post game there 20 years ago. I got Brian Broaddus on the air. Brian Broaddus was working for Parcells and the Cowboys. I got Brian Broaddus on the air there at the Fan. And this has been so long. Gavin Dawson, at one of my stops through the years, Gavin Dawson was my update guy. That'll mean nothing to nobody else across the country but you. Because Gavin Dawson and Brian Broaddus are awesome friends of mine. And they're both on 105.3 The Fan in Dallas. So there you go.
3: Yeah, for sure. That's awesome, bro. Yeah.
0: Yeah.
3: So, like I said, I listen to the station throughout the day, and then I catch the late night shows. Like, I've listened to your show a few times. I mentioned to the guy that I talked to before I got on, I'm a hotshot driver, so I'm usually traveling across state lines late at night. So
0: very cool.
3: Instead of listening, and I'm usually not listening to talk radio. I feel like talk radio is boring, but like I said, I leave 105.3 The Fan on because I like sports, and then I listen to you guys at night because I like sports. So.
0: And we get to sports eventually.
3: I'm going to get into a little bit of maybe something that's not talked about a lot because, I mean, a lot of listeners may be parents. At least I'm a parent. I got a son that plays, you know, Little League Baseball, and then I coach kids. So, I mean, I see it from all the different aspects as far as older kids, younger kids. But I was going to touch on the new bat standards that they're rolling out. I think it's beginning in 2027, next year, next summer. Rolling out new bat certifications. Up until now, it was all just BB Corps. BB Corps was for high school, you know, drop three bat weights. So you can jump up and as a freshman, you know, swing a 31 inch, 28 ounce bat is the lightest that you could use in high school. Well, they're going to start rolling out drop fours, drop fives, and drop sixes, which means that little Timmy, if you haven't gotten big enough, you can swing a 31, 20, what is it? I'm bad with math, especially when I'm driving. But
0: that's all right.
3: You get the gist of it. Instead of a drop 3, now it's going to be drop 6 ounces from whatever the I think it's a 31.
0: Which you could do when you're younger, but yeah, because my son played baseball for years, and which you could do when you're younger, but then, like you said, you get to a certain high school age, and you have to be able to swing a certain bat. But by what you're saying is, when you drop that much, your bat speed is going to be that much faster, right?
3: Yeah, and a lot. And so my argument, not argument, but like I guess trying to tell people to calm down, it's not going to be a super big deal. You know, they've already come out and said, hey, look, the bat will still be a BB core bat. The only difference is the weight, the swing weight. Granted, yes, you will be able to swing that bat a lot faster than a drop 3. But, you know, without nerding out too much, more mass being swung faster, you'll be able to hit the ball a lot farther. If you have a peak kick and you swing it just as fast as I swing a drop 3, you're not going to hit it as far as me because I have more mass behind it. So a lot of people that are freaking out talking about, oh, man, what if a 6'6", 220-pound senior is swinging a drop 6? Like, he's going to kill people. No, he's not, because the bat's going to still be a BB core. It's going to be limited to a certain exit velocity. So, I mean, just, you know, that's, I think it's pretty crazy that they're starting to do that. I mean, but, you know, whatever, to each their own. I think that's pretty cool that they're starting to do things differently now and cater to kids that aren't, you know, my son is not an average size 13-year-old. He's a little shorter. He's a little smaller. He is thick. Mm-hmm. He's just smaller. And he always tells me, Dad, when am I going to get bigger? Dad, you know, this is not my look, dude. The kids that you see that are playing these baseball, like, festival select fest, and like they're top kids in the country and this isn't that, those are freaks. Those are kids that hit puberty way before you did, and that's why they're 5'11", 6 foot, almost 200 pounds, because they hit puberty already. I'm like, don't compare yourself to them. What, you know, the, like the Macho Man Randy Savage says, the cream rises to the top. So, you know, just
0: very nice.
3: Just, you know, just give yourself some time, you know, and I always told him, you know, just don't compare yourself to those, just work hard. But, okay. So segueing from that, high school sports, what do you think about transfer kids and trying to beef up rosters?
0: Ugh. Well, I live in a state where they've got open enrollment, so they just go all over the place. But, and you see a lot of high schools across the country, like you're in Dallas. So, South Lake Carroll. So I lived in Grapevine. So right across the street was, you know, South Lake Carroll. And that, so you got those kind of high schools that do that, right? Especially because, like, you're in Dallas, you got football there. I don't think it's changing anytime soon. But yeah, I can see that because, you know, you just recruit all the great kids, right?
3: Yep. Now the big thing that I was going to talk about was most of the time when kids do that, like when they get caught, and they're like, no, you can't do that. You transfer for athletic reasons. Can't do that. And people are getting caught because, you know, discrepancies or, you know, whatever. They forgot to cross some T's, dot some I's. Whatever it may be, they got caught. I think it wasn't until recently, I've always heard that once you get caught, you can't go back to the school that you transferred from. But
0: yeah, go ahead. I'm sorry.
3: Up until recently, I saw the Nussmeier kid, the quarterback that tried to transfer over to Denton Ryan from Flower Mound High School. Mm-hmm. You know, mm-hmm. The UIL told him, yeah, you're ineligible. You can't do that. You transfer for athletic reasons. Well, now they're going to let him go back to Flower Mound Marcus and play.
0: Mm-hmm.
3: And
0: I appreciate. I got to jump, Johnny. I got to jump. I appreciate the call, man. It's good to make the connection with you. I appreciate you. That kind of stuff just goes from state to state. Like, I live in a state that is open enrollment. You go anywhere you want. It doesn't even matter. Like, you want to go for athletics, fine. You want to go for academics, fine. You want to go for, like, whatever. It just depends. Like you said, in Texas, it's so competitive at the high school level as far as college or as far as high school football is concerned. Let alone college pro, it's all they think about. And so, yeah, it depends from state to state. In the state I live in, it's like, whatever, go wherever you want. I don't care what reason you go wherever you want. If we have room for you, we're going to take you. Anyway, I'm jumping 310-840-4910. I will just say this. When he started talking about puberty, that hit close to home. Let's just say, for the sake of conversation, I was a late bloomer. and going to gym class. That wasn't very fun. It wasn't very fun at all. We'll just leave it at that. All right, we'll reset everything coming up next. A ton of stuff to get into. As always, you dominated in quite the fashion, as you always do, taking over the show when we did We Should Be Talking About Blank. Well done by you, as always. Much appreciated, all the regulars and the newbies that came in tonight as well. Had a great time. We'll reset everything that's going on from the NBA to what's going on in soccer. Should this be our last conversation? And because everything is so crazy, we'll reset all those things coming up next. The late night version of Sports Night here on Westwood One Sports and the Westwood One Sports app.
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9: 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It appears by its own numbers, the U.S. government seems insolvent. 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
4: I'm your 10 Weather Impact meteorologist, Lily Aldridge, with 97.1 The Fan. Once that rain is out of here, you are dry, and it's going to stay like that up until mid of next week, up until your Thursday. For the most part, we do have a heat dome returning into our forecast, so temperatures will start to climb back up by the time you hit Tuesday and Wednesday this week. I'm your 10 Weather Impact meteorologist, Lily Aldridge, with 97.1 The Fan.
5: Hello, friends. Thanks for making the experience, as always. We should be talking about blank. Amazing. Did a great job, as always. The regulars always love to get new people in the queue as well, and we did tonight. Heard from a lot of new people as well, and I don't want to exclude anybody, so really appreciate everybody coming in tonight. Had a great time. It is the late night version of Sports Night on Westwood One Sports and Westwood One Sports app. Top of the hour, last hour of the program, and we always have a great time. So at the top, we'll reset all the NBA stories, including one of the ones that got people all fired up tonight, which is, where will LeBron go? We're playing that game. Where will LeBron go? And the rest of the things. Plus, we are, I believe, contractually obligated to talk about the NFL, so we'll do that. So what we'll do is top of the hour, a little NBA reset, including the Summer League, which I absolutely love. And then at 20 minutes past next hour, we'll do some NFL. There's a couple of crazy stories out there, including an update on Aaron Donald. Seahawks got sold today. This Terrion Arnold story is crazy, so we'll keep you up to date just before camp start on that. And then we'll do Lund's Last Call, which we always have a lot of fun with. Five stories, so you can be a contributing member of society on this Saturday night, or for most of the country, Sunday morning. So want to get you caught up on that. All right, before the top of the hour, this is crazy. So I think we talked about this last week. There was a story out that sports betting, not just gambling in general, sports betting has, in the last 20 years, gone from a $6 billion industry to over a $20 billion industry. That, and we were talking a little bit about movies earlier, any other form of entertainment, whether it be movies, TV, streaming, whatever it is, sports betting is bigger than all of them combined, all right? So then it came out earlier this week, and you've probably seen this if you're a sports fan, that Bryce Harper, there was a guy in Philadelphia, and I'll give you the lowdown on this a little bit more because I delved a little bit into this. And I'm not as worried about the Bryce Harper thing because Bryce Harper is a big store or a big celebrity. A lot of people are like, well, what is he doing? Well, essentially what Bryce Harper does is he does cameos. If you don't know what that is, you can go to, you can look it up yourself, but you go to a website and then you can send something to a person, a popular person or, whatever, and you send that to them and cost you X amount of dollars and they'll say something for you. I think in Bryce Harper's case, depending on how long it is, it's about $1,000 a pop. These guys can make a few bucks at it. I wouldn't think Bryce Harper would need to be on Cameo and make extra money. There's a lot of D-listers on there, but there's some people on there that you've definitely heard of. So apparently, FanDuel was the company, and they had a big fish on the line, a shark, and so they had Bryce Harper record something that essentially said, "Hey, man, the guy had been losing some money. His name is Terry Thompson." All right, so here's the back, and this is out of the Philadelphia Inquirer. The bettor's name was Terry Thompson. Get this. He had gambled $18.5 million with FanDuel since 2020. Lost about $2 million on bets. Now, here's where it gets juicy. It's not really the Bryce Harper thing. That's kind of got the main headline, but if you delve deeper into this, this is the meat of it. So Terry Thompson has gambled $18.5 million with FanDuel since 2020. He lost about $2 million on bets. Now, he must have a few bucks in his pocket to even gamble $18.5, but he lost $2 million on bets. He's now a plaintiff in a lawsuit against FanDuel claiming that the company fueled his gambling addiction with perks. This is what they do. This happens in Vegas all the time. Hey, we're going to fly in. Why do you think they're going to fly a shark into Vegas? So he can gamble and lose money. Hey, we're going to give you a suite.

0: going to give you tickets to games. We're going to give you free champagne. We're going to give you free dinners. Why would they do that? Why would they do that to anybody? And I'm not even talking sports gambling here. You know what Vegas is all about. Why do they fly in the fat cats? Because they're going to lose money. They don't give them sweets and steaks and champagne and anything else that they want and tickets to shows and all that kind of stuff for people who win. You're already taking us for that. Get out of our casino. Get out of our hotel. People who lose? Woohoo! Come on, we'll send the private jet for you. That's like in sports. I don't know if you've ever heard this term before, but there's certain players. I've had so many different athletes that I've worked with, and they call it sending the limousine for somebody. Like if you dominate somebody, let's say that you're a wide receiver and there's a terrible corner. An athlete would say, dude, we send the limo for you. We don't want you missing the game. It's the same thing. If you're a big fish and you lose a bunch of money in Vegas, they're sending the private plane for you and champagne on that thing, and you know what you're getting into. So long story short, he's claiming that the company fueled his gambling addiction with perks and VIP treatment. Thompson was considered a VIP since he wagered millions with FanDuel, even earning perks like two sets of Super Bowl tickets and high-end champagne. But his losses reportedly reached, now here's where it gets like, ooh, bro. But his losses reportedly reached the $2 million mark, and he covered the expense by taking out a second and then a third mortgage on his house, which fell into foreclosure. He even sold his shares of an investment company. He also allegedly scared his therapist into thinking he might harm himself, leading the therapist to send police to his home. And now Thompson eventually entered a psychiatric facility to obtain treatment for gambling addiction. The lawsuit against FanDuel is currently pending. So here's my question. Like I said, this whole story got lost in the Bryce Harper did a video for this guy to say, hey, hope you're having a great Thanksgiving. Hope the kids are great. And everybody focused on, well, Bryce Harper shouldn't be doing that. The story is this guy gambled $18.5 million, lost $2 million, basically lost everything. Got to have a few bucks in his pocket. My question is this, and there's the Brandon Sorsby thing and this and that. All these things are going on in sports gambling, and we are, as if you watch sports, you know this, we are being constantly bombarded. Not only with commercials, this brought to you by. The line of the game is this. Like, it's become everything. And the reason why is because these companies will overpay. They're paying top dollar for this. They're title sponsors of this, that, and the other. There's all these companies. ESPN's in bed with them, which makes it certainly a conflict of interest. Their personalities are going, hey, gamble. You know, everybody is all over it. And so people are falling for it. And this guy's saying no more. So my question to you is very simple. You can hit me up at 310-840-4910. I'm available 24/7, 365 at John Lund Radio. Whose fault is it? Is it personal responsibility? Which right away I think to myself, okay, it's an addiction. You know, people, that's not an addiction. It is an addiction. He gets a high out of it. It's okay, he didn't take the drugs, but winning, losing, the ups and downs, that's a drug. That's an adrenaline hit. I won! Like anybody who's bet before, you know that. And doesn't have to be a sports bet, any kind of bet. That's why, again, that's why they're flying in the fat cats into Vegas to gamble. They don't play cards, whatever. They lose a lot. Bring that guy back. That's what they did with this guy. They essentially said, hey, we love you. You lose. Here's champagne. Here's tickets. Here's Super Bowl. Here's Bryce Harper. Here's all this stuff. And now what he's claiming is, you did this all on purpose to bait me, to bring me in, to sucker me in, to pull me in. I'm addicted. You knew it. And you kept taking advantage of me. Part of me says, okay, he's got a little bit of a case there. The other part of me says, you should know better. It's not on them. It's on you. Where's your personal responsibility? So I'm kind of torn on this whole thing. I feel bad for the guy. I don't have $18.5 million to gamble, so he's got a few bucks, so he loses $2 million on the bets. And you think to yourself, logically, we all think this way when it comes to addiction, right? Well, why didn't you just stop? Ask an alcoholic. Ask a drug addict. This is the same thing. You know, we all laugh. Somebody, you know, Tiger came out, when I'm addicted to sex. I don't know. I'm not good enough looking to be addicted to sex. People don't want to have sex with me, so that's the problem. See, you know. It's like if the betting window is always closed. My betting window is always closed, so I don't really have an opportunity to be addicted to sex. I don't necessarily have an addictive personality. I can stop drinking. I can stop this. I can stop that. Betting's just okay. It hurts me too much. Like, if I lose a $50 bet, I get pissed, and I'm just like, I'm done. Like, I'll go to Vegas, and I'll have the great first, you know, I'll have the first night, if I lose money, like, I'm one of those guys that I'll take the money, and I'll put it in, like, a drawer. And let's say, just for the sake of conversation, I got $500 and I take it out. If I lose the $500, I just go to the bar and have drinks or whatever. And I'm too upset to not I'm too upset to say I got to get that money back. Clearly, if this situation, this Terry Thompson guy in Philadelphia, clearly with him, he's like, and a lot of people are like this. Okay, I lost, in his case, I'm betting I lost $100,000. I got to win that back. Now he's in the hole. He keeps losing. We've all been there. I can bet this. I can win this. I just got to make bigger bets. And all of a sudden, I'm $2 million in the hole, and I'm taking my kids' college education. And I get it, man. He got addicted. Anything you've ever been addicted to, I get it. But I don't know that is necessarily the betting company's fault. I mean, he's saying, look, you're sending me champagne. You're sending me tickets. You're sending me Bryce Harper. That should set off pretty big alarms in your head. Again, there's an addiction here. But it should set off pretty big alarms in your head. They're trying to hook me. Clearly, they're continuing to try to hook me. Hey, here's some free Super Bowl tickets at $10,000 a bop. And here's free champagne. And hey, we're sending the plane for you. Hey, do you know that, you know, we're open. Hey, we'll bring a limo. You can come down. I mean, and look, it's so difficult nowadays. If you're in a legal betting state, which most of ours now in the United States are legal, there's your phone. There's your betting window right next to you. And if you're addicted, it's hard, man. And I get it. That's why people were making the lawyers for Brendan Swordsby were like, hey, man, it's not the kid's fault. And all of us went, I don't know, man. You made a lot of bets. Sent money across state lines. There's a lot of things, a lot of rules you broke. We don't have any sympathy for you. And Texas Tech and all that, and they were trying to, it's not all his fault. And I don't want to be that talk show host that says, hey, the blame's somewhere in the middle. I'm for personal responsibility, but I get what the guy's saying. This could be a landmark case in terms of he wins. That's the problem. Like a company like FanDuel is going, okay, this guy wins. And now, what, is everybody going to flood us with, I lost money too. My hand's out. Can I get my money back? I don't think that everybody got a note from Bryce Harper. I don't think everybody got Super Bowl tickets. I don't know. Could be a landmark case, though. Give me your thoughts. 310-840-4910. On one sense, I think to myself, it is absolutely positively shoved down our throat. You cannot watch an event. I was going to say a sporting event, but I think anything that is geared towards male demographic in a certain age range, I don't know, 25 to 54, maybe even younger. My son's 22. So I would say like anything that, you know, of legal age to gamble, 21 to, I don't know, 50, 60, could be anybody. I don't know that there's an age range for this. Absolutely. It's difficult. There's no question. It's a great question. Is it personal responsibility or are these companies, man, they're sucking you in? So give me your thoughts at 310-840-4910. All right, final hour of the show. We'll have a great time. Let's reset the NBA stories, especially the LeBron story that got everybody fired up earlier. Let's do that. I got another great story, a bunch of stuff about the NFL, and, of course, Lund's Last Call. An outstanding final hour of the program. Let's do it. It's Sports Night, late night version on Westwood One Sports and the very downloadable. 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
0: What's happening? Thanks for joining us. It is hour number 4, Sports Night, your late night version. It's either Saturday night or Sunday morning, depending on where you are. And we are going to go out the lines because hit a nerve with this gambling story, this Terry Thompson gambling story out of Philadelphia where Bryce Harper does the video. But that's not the big story. The guy gambled $18.5 million, lost $2.5 million. Is suing FanDuel, and it could be a seminal case, or maybe it's just something that will be an individual. But basically, and this happens, like I said, when you go to Vegas, fat cats get flown in that lose a bunch of money, all these kind of things. This isn't new, but I do wonder if the judgment goes some way, if a lot of people will be stepping forward going, well, I lost a lot of money and they treated me this certain way. So we'll see where that whole thing goes, but I think a lot of it was people were talking about how Bryce Harper shouldn't have done that, and a lot of people just didn't read the story. So we'll get out to some lines in just a moment and discuss that at 310-840-4910. Very, very quickly, want to get to the NBA too, so we'll reset that. The LeBron story really hit a nerve with a lot of people, so I want to reset that conversation as well, plus the rest of the NBA, including, I have a strange addiction to Summer League basketball. I want to give you a few things on what I've seen so far, and maybe you can concur or completely disagree. And then, like I said, we are probably contractually obligated on all sports networks to at least talk about the NFL once during the show. And I'm going to even go beyond that. I think there are compelling stories as we wait a couple of weeks until training camp starts to discuss the NFL. So we'll do that as well. And the Seahawks are sold today. There's some Aaron Donald news, Terry and Arnold stories. And then, of course, the wildly popular Lund's Last Call, including the Spurs play-by-play voice. This is a crazy story. The pilot that jumped from the plane is a crazy story. Yes, we do have some TNT wedding conversations to still have as well. What else do I? Oh, I got a couple other. Oh, maybe the best job in the world. You're going to have to wait till 40 minutes past. It may be the best job in the world. So anyway, we have a compelling conversation to have with you, the sweet, clean listener, before we get out of here tonight. But you know what? I don't know. Alex, correct me if I'm wrong. We've gone to a lot of places when we talk to people. We've gone many times to Canada, probably every major city across America, Miami, L.A., Detroit many times. Dallas is heavy with us. I mean, we've gone all across the globe, Minnesota, Chicago. Like we've gone everywhere across the country. But I don't know that we've gone to Hawaii yet. Have we gone to talk to any of our good friends in Hawaii?
20: We have not.
0: Yeah. And by the way, my mom lives on the Big Island, so shout out to Hawaii. We got to get somebody from Hawaii over here. That's where Jim is. Jim, thanks for the... he's in Wailea. Very nice. Jim is in Wailea, Hawaii, and he's having a better time than you probably are. Jim, welcome to Sports Night here on Westin 1 Sports. Go right ahead, Jim.
21: Yeah, aloha, John. Thanks for taking my call, and thanks for a great show.
0: Of course, aloha.
21: Hey, you kind of lit me up on the issue of gambling.
0: Yeah, sure.
21: It has become such a problematic issue, as it's become easier to do and expanded in every state, and just the ways you can do it on your phone, you know, or you can by the second, by the pitch, by the game, and you can't win. I mean, the algorithms are so built against the better that all it is, John, is a tax. It's just another tax on the middle class. Why I sympathize with a guy who might have lost $2.5 million. That's not the better that the NFL or ESPN or any of these corporations are trying to attract, nor do they really care about the demographic. All they care about is their percentage. And you're betting now against the government, which gets a piece, and you're betting against these large corporations that get a piece. You're betting against the leagues themselves, which get a piece of gambling. So, you know, the wager for the better, no, it's -140, -130, -. There is no opportunity for anybody to win, and it just preys on the addiction you were talking about. And that's, I just find the whole thing, you know, rather difficult to watch, as people, you know, give away their check and their paycheck and their kids' money, and it's just become so accepted across the board, and it's nothing more than an awful tax.
0: You know, you bring up so many darn good points. You called it a tax, and it's just a great way to put it. And here's the hardest part, at least to me, is that, like you said, it's being promoted by everyone. So the Bryce Harper part of it, that's going to be interesting to see how that falls out, because current players are prohibited from league rules to be doing things like that. And it was a cameo that was then used by FanDuel. So I wonder how that part's going to come out. But just to your point, and for those just tuning in, this, according to the Philadelphia Inquirer, and I won't go through it all because I just want to say it quickly, but Terry Thompson was a gambler with FanDuel who gambled $18.5 million since 2020 in that 6 years, lost about $2 million in bets. And what his lawsuit is claiming is because he got this VIP treatment, he was considered, of course, a VIP. So he earned perks like Super Bowl tickets, high-end champagne, all these different things, the Bryce Harper call that everybody's been talking about this week. And it is very, very similar to, obviously, Vegas casinos bringing in fat cats, flying them in, sending the private jet. Here's a suite for you. Here's all you can drink. Here's all you can eat, because these big fish get reeled in. They lose a bunch of money, and they, you know, they're more than glad to bring them in. Now, if you're winning money in Vegas, obviously, we're not sending a private plane. You're not getting a free room. Get out of here. We don't want that. So as Jim points out, it is rigged against you. But I think the most difficult part of it is, and like I said, I think this might be a seminal case to see how this thing turns out, but it's being talked about like it's child's play and it's fun, and every, like, all the personalities on ESPN are promoting it, all those different guys. And, you know, and when you get a player like Bryce Harper involved and all these different things, and, you know, everything is sponsored. It's title sponsored. It's the halftime show brought to you by. It's all. And it is, it's feeding into you. And if you are addicted to it, when do you, you know, if you want to watch sports, when do you get a break from it? You really don't, right? Man. What's up? Hey, by the way, thanks, Jim. I appreciate the call. Jim in Wailea.
3: Thanks, sir.
0: We've not gotten to Hawaii. Hey, have a great night. We appreciate it. Let's see. What time is it there? It's 8 o'clock there. He's in the, as my dad used to say, the shank of the evening there. It's about 8 o'clock, right, where you are?
3: It's beautiful. It's the greatest time of day.
0: Yeah. Oh, that's so nice. We're very jealous. Jim, you have a wonderful evening. Yeah. Thank you very much. Let me get to one more in L.A. Chris is in L.A. Hi, Chris. Welcome to Sports Night here on West 1 on Sports. Go right ahead.
20: Hey, great. Thank you. Great show. I just wanted to say you were asking, is it the FanDuel's fault for trying to manipulate people or the better? And you know what? I think it's both, to be honest with you. I mean, clearly we know that they try to manipulate you to want to play more, as you said, with Vegas, you know, getting the Sharks and the Whales in for Vegas. But then it's also the bettors' fault for actually starting and doing it. So, you know, the bettors to blame, too. But I wanted to tell you that as a lawyer here in L.A., that Thompson case is not as far-fetched as you think, because, you know, in the late 90s, the tobacco companies lost billions of dollars because it was proven that they directly marketed their cigarettes trying to get people to smoke. And then Meta lost a case where it was shown that, you know, they were manipulating young people to stay online and do this and do that. Mm-hmm. So if they're able to show, which I'm sure they will be able to, that they directly marketed and did it in a manner to do this type of harm to people, then they're going to be in trouble. So I think probably this lawsuit is because of the lawsuit Meta lost in March. So the precedent has been set.
0: Chris, let me ask you real quick, just because it's amazing we get a lawyer to call the show. That's what I'm saying here is, don't you think this could be a seminal case? Because he's getting more perks than the average fan. So I understand that, but he's not the only one. You know, there's
20: absolutely
0: other people.
20: Not.
0: This story just came to light in the Philadelphia Inquirer, and the reason why it got legs was because of the Bryce Harper element to it. But to me, it's much bigger than the Bryce Harper part. There's got to be, I believe, hundreds, if not thousands, of people that are in a very similar boat as this guy. And if he wins this lawsuit, aren't we going to see a stream of these come down the hill as well?
20: You absolutely are, because lawyers do not take on cases that they don't think will have an impact and that they can win. And there's a reason why Google, and I forgot who else was in the lawsuit with Meta, why they settled. Meta was the only one that didn't settle. So absolutely, people are going to be watching this case, and it's going to be one of many to come, in my opinion.
0: Chris, great stuff, man. Thank you so much for taking the time to call us. We appreciate it. Hey, he brings
20: absolutely
0: up a great point.
20: Job.
0: First, thanks, man. Have a great night. How about that? We got a lawyer to call the show. No big deal. Lawyer. Yeah, that's right. A lawyer call the show.
22: I'm impressed.
0: Should be impressed by the show. That's the intelligence level of this show. Lawyer calling up. Actually, he just called to kind of straighten me out, but I'm not going to remember it that way. He brings up a great point that I never thought of. Of course I didn't. Cigarette industry, this happened to Meta, as he just said, recent case. I'm just saying, if this guy wins this, everybody who lost dollars, like, hey, I want my money back. Everybody's going to be like, I mean, they're not going to get it because, like you said, this guy's got a lot of backing, I'm sure, in this whole thing. And he brings up another great point, which is, I'm sure a lawyer went, yeah, I'll take on that case. It's going to be huge because all of a sudden, because he's not the only one to have this kind of treatment. And all of a sudden, I mean, these guys are going to lawyer up. I mean, these betting companies are like, no, we can't have this. So this, like I said, I think this is going to be a case that is going to be beyond interesting. And I think the part that got lost in it was that it was about Bryce Harper, and everyone's like, oh, Bryce Harper can't do that. I'm like, are you looking between the lines here? Fairly big case. All right, couple of quick things, because I want to get to the NFL coming up next, and we haven't discussed much of the NFL here on Sports Night. As far as the LeBron James story, and this is the thing that got everybody going, a lot of people called, agreeing, disagreeing. I like LeBron. I respect LeBron as a basketball player. How could you not? He's one of the best players of all time. Whatever about this, whatever about Mount Rushmore's, I really don't care about that. I don't care who's the best. I can sleep at night. He's really good. You're a talk show host. You've got to say who's the best. LeBron's up there. Michael's up there. I'm partial to Michael. I covered the Bulls. I'm partial to Michael. I just the way he played, he was on the all defensive team 9 times. Not only that way, he never lost in the finals. He just, to me, it's Michael. If you say it's LeBron, cool. If you say it's Kobe, great. I never saw, here's the other thing too, and this is why these debates are so great. Certain players I didn't see play, I don't know how I can have a really strong opinion. Like, I've seen highlights of Wilt Chamberlain. His numbers are astronomical. Pretty great. If you wanted to say Kareem, pretty great. You know, all that. Everybody's got the thing depending on when you grew up, right? So LeBron's up there. The other thing is that in this age that we're in right now, especially with social media, LeBron's navigated this thing about as well as you can navigate it. I don't think he's gotten in any kind of trouble unless we don't know about it with the police or anything like that. Never ran afoul of the law. All the different things that seem to afflict other people that we're constantly hearing about, whether it be drugs or drinking or abuse or any of these type of things, crimes against women, all that stuff, children, whatever. We've heard just about everything, right? We've seen murders and just how could that guy do that? And prostitution. And we've seen all these different things happen with multiple athletes and people in general. And LeBron, it's very high profile. Like, everybody's a reporter now, right? Everybody's got a phone in their hand. So it's pretty hard to get away with anything nowadays. LeBron's pretty clean when it goes to that, as the worst thing that he ever did was the decision when he went from Cleveland to Miami. Most people, you know, that's pretty tame. So that's my point, is that he's done everything pretty much well off the court. Endorsements, playing, like, runs the whole gamut. And he's been on the cover of magazines and playing on ESPN since he was in high school in like 17. And he's going to be 42 coming up this season. It's a 25-year run of staying pretty clean. So there's that side of LeBron. But there's this other side of it where it's just there's an annoyance, right? There's certain things he does and calling himself the best and the king and all that kind of stuff. And I grew up in an era where it's like, it's not really up to you to say that. It's up to the others to say that. You know, Jordan would always say that. If you want to call me the greatest, cool. I'm not going to call myself the greatest. Not because he lacks confidence, clearly. It's just that really was, it's just an old school way of thinking. And that's fine. That could be me just saying scream and get off the lawn. So this latest episode where it's like, hey man, could you just pick a team? Could you just kind of pick a team? And all of us are just kind of sitting back. And at this point of his career, and give him this credit too, at 41, nobody's done this in the NBA, what he's doing. He's averaging 20 points, 7 boards, 7 assists. Is he a Batman still? In other words, what I mean by that is a leader of a team, a pure number one? Not really. He'd be definitely best suited to be a Robin, not a Batman at this point. In other words, have a guy who is clearly the one. Giannis, if he went to Miami. Maybe Donovan Mitchell, if he went to Cleveland. Steph Curry, if he went to Golden State. You know, whatever. Whatever team he goes to. If he went to Philly, I guess Jaylen Brown or Joel Embiid. Where he doesn't have to carry the load. That doesn't mean he's still couldn't still be effective and change. Like, I think if he went to Philadelphia, maybe Cleveland, maybe Miami, he could be the difference between winning a title and not. So he's that good. But all I'm asking for, and maybe this is too much, maybe he does deserve this because he's accomplished so much in his life and done all the things I just said. Maybe he does deserve to have the spotlight and the stage to himself right now and just wait till everything clears. I think this whole Kawhi Leonard thing didn't happen. I think LeBron would have already made his decision, but he's like, wait a minute. I don't have the stage to myself. There's this little thing over here, the Kawhi Leonard thing, where he's not going to Toronto. He's not going to L.A. There's, you know, Adam Silver blew that whole thing. Yeah, that's right. We got that thing hanging over Kawhi's head. Yeah, I don't know about that trade. So if that had all been cleared up, I think LeBron probably would have already announced, and I believe he's going to go to Cleveland. I don't have any insight, but I often just say things without insight. But I think he's going to Cleveland. I think that might be pretty clear, but I think he wants the stage to himself. And my general thought is, I know you got an ego, dude, but I would put out the simplest statement, which would contradict what he did last time. I'm taking my talents to South Beach. Like, just a statement, like of three sentences. I'm going to the Cleveland Cavaliers. Welcome home. Signed, LeBron. Like, that'd be like, whoa, what's he doing? But it's going to be elaborate. It's going to be title sponsored. It's going to be, I don't know if it's going to be on ESPN. It'll probably be some fancy video or something. Nike will produce it and it'll be a big deal. Maybe that's what they're waiting for. I don't know. I'm just simply saying, like, just make a decision. But maybe he deserves this. So give me your thoughts. All right, let's hit up the NFL next. There are enough stories. And like I said, I'm not doing the NFL to just do the NFL. I do believe that there are enough stories that are compelling to do this, including there's an update on Aaron Donald. And my question is, do you realize he hasn't played since 2023? And maybe he's just that good because he was that good before. And if, again, it's the same thing about lists and Mount Rushmore. How good is Aaron Donald when you're talking about all-time defensive players? I'll tell you what I think of that and how good he could possibly be. The Seahawks were sold. This Terrion, absolutely crazy. And the latest, and Brandon Ayuk finally may have played himself out of the NFL with something he said in his latest thing. So let's do that coming up next. It is Sports Night, your late night version on Westwood One Sports and the Westwood One Sports app.
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0: feeling good. Just got revived. I can do 4 more hours. In fact, you know what? After we're done in 40 minutes, we will have we'll have 3 more hours.
1: We'll
0: play the best of. That's right. Thanks for joining us. I'm dancing. I wish you could see me.
2: My shirt's off.
0: Yes. I hope you're enjoying this as much as I am. All right. We are contractually obligated to do NFL talk, but you know what? There are actual reasons to talk NFL. Len's last call in 40 minutes. It is an above average version. I'm not going to oversell it. But it is an above average version that you should stay for. All right. Rumors have continued to circulate about a potential return for 10-time, I tell you, Pro Bowl defensive tackle Aaron Donald. And now people are going absolutely crazy because he was actually at the facility. And I don't know how people find this out, but there's you can see it in the distance. It's almost like a Diana Rossini, Mike Vrabel kind of a thing, but it's definitely Aaron Donald down there, and they've shot video of it, and they got him Friday working out at the Rams facility. So does that mean that Aaron Donald is coming back? I would say that it probably increases the chances that Aaron Donald is coming back. I mean, he obviously has kept himself in shape since he retired after the 2023 season, in which the Rams, of course, won the Super Bowl. So could he be coming back? And my big question is, okay, Aaron Donald comes back. And we just got done saying that lists don't matter and that Mount Rushmores don't matter. But I'll say this, as long as I've been alive and seen defensive players and I'm old enough to have watched Lawrence Taylor in his prime, I don't know that anybody was as dominant on a football field that I saw as dominant as Lawrence Taylor. If you're an older part of our demographic, thank you for staying up late. You might say Deacon Jones or Dick Butkus. That's fine. I remember Roddy Lott on the 49ers. These are just guys that come to mind for me, and you could play defense a lot differently than you used to. So those were the guys that would come to mind for me as far as greatest. If you've got others, I get it. But Aaron Donald's up there. You know, I don't know if he's on my Mount Rushmore or top 10 list of this, that, or the other, but Aaron Donald, especially pound for pound and what he did, he just would wreck teams. You could not block him. I know you know this because he just retired in 2023, but my question would be, how good can Aaron Donald be? I do know a few people that covered the Rams, and maybe part of the conversation for Aaron Donald, because at this point, does he want to go through training camp? Does he want to play in all 17 games? Does he want to go through that beating? Again, he's a smaller player. He's a little bit older now. But again, he didn't have to retire when he did. He still has gas left in the tank. And the reason we're talking about this is because Myles Garrett gets traded to the Rams. Aaron Donald decides, you know what? I'd like to play next to that guy. That'd be a lot of fun. So it certainly seems like Aaron Donald more likely than not to go back to the NFL. I guess the question would then be, how much does he want to play? Is he going to play 17? I doubt it. Would he play the back half of the season? He would have to play in 8 games to be eligible for the playoffs, and the Rams would probably take whatever he could give them. So Aaron Donald come back to the Rams? I think so. We shall see. Number two on the things you need to know about the NFL right now, Brandon Ayuk, and this has been talked about a lot. I've told this story a lot of times. I covered the 49ers for about 15 years, pre-half and post-game. We would go down there on my radio show for training camp, had Brandon Ayuk on the show more than a handful of times. I wouldn't call Brandon shy when we talked to him, but introverted is fair. I mean, he would say things, but it wasn't like, you know, you kind of had to pull it out of him a little bit. He wasn't a guy like, you know, Fred Warner or George Kittle or guys like that who would, you know, very boisterous, tell you a lot of things, high energy type guy. Just you ask him a question, you give you an answer. It's not anything that's going to, you know, rock the world, but I don't know. Since he's gone on social media and these rants against the 49ers, he's gone a bit crazy. And because I covered the 49ers, it doesn't mean that I can't be objective about this whole thing, but the latest that he said on one of his latest videos, he said that he's not getting paid by the 49ers, which again, go back and read the story. But he said, social media is paying. He goes, that's why I keep doing it. And then he paused and he said, and when he gets back into the NFL, he's going, and I'm paraphrasing because I can't use the language that he used, but he basically said, I'm going to keep doing this. You know, I don't know what kind of a deal he has with Washington, if at all. Adam Peters is the general manager in Washington, and he was part of the 49ers. He was the assistant general manager to John Lynch when they drafted Brandon Ayuk. So they've got a relationship. Maybe they are just waiting. Maybe they do have a contract waiting. I'll be interested because the NFL is going to sit there and go, oh, really? Something going on here? You already got a contract with him? He signed that quick? I don't believe that Washington does have a deal with him. And the more that he talks, the less Washington probably will be inclined to sign him. And if it's not Washington, and I think at some point somebody will, but if I was a team and I heard Brandon Ayuk say, oh, by the way, I'm going to sign with somebody, and when I resume my career, I'm going to keep doing this, not sure that he'd be on my team. He's definitely racing towards, if not already to, Antonio Brown's status, at least for me. Like, I get it. There's a need at the position for a lot of teams. Brandon Ayuk was a really good player at some point, but we're coming on about a year and a half since he's played. 49ers, I think, are a pretty reasonable organization in terms of their front office. They give you a lot of leeway. They did give him the contract that he wanted. I'm not privy to know whether the Niners say he stopped showing up. Brandon Ayuk says he was. I tend to believe the 49ers because I think Ayuk's crazy. But I don't think you can go in your latest video and say, I'm going to keep doing this and not have it affect your job. Speaking of it not affecting your job, you know the Terrion Arnold story of the Lions. This is big for him. Well, let me back up. He turned himself in June 24th, if you don't know this, a former first-round pick out of Alabama. February 2026, kidnapping and robbery in the Tampa area. He's from Florida. He's currently out on a $1 million bond and is subject to home confinement with the exception of work and legal appointments. So that's where he is. Now, his attorney requests that he doesn't wear an ankle bracelet. What is an ankle bracelet? Glad you asked. It's a monitoring device, basically, that tells whomever is paying attention, the police, whatever, where he is at all times. And you have to check, not that I would know this personally, but then you would have to check in. So if wait a minute, are you working? Because we know where you are. You didn't say you were going to be working at 2:00. Uh-oh, we're going to revoke your bail and put you back in jail. That's kind of why you have one of those things. But he's not going to have to wear an ankle bracelet. Quote, this is my favorite line of the story. Lawyers for Arnold argued that wearing a GPS monitor would prohibit him from getting signed by another team. Isn't that the point? These are pretty serious charges. You could go to prison for the rest of your life if it is true, at worst. And he doesn't want to wear an ankle bracelet because it's going to kind of cramp his style and getting a job. Yeah, that might be a problem. You go in for a job interview. What's that big device around your ankle? Oh, don't worry about it. It's a GPS tracking device. No big deal. Oh, really? So anyway, the funniest part, most interesting part is, his agent testified at a hearing that she received inquiries from the Jets, Seahawks, Texans, and Colts within 24 hours after the Lions cut Arnold. Like, he's a nice player, first-round pick out of Alabama. I might wait if I was another team, but it does tell you about our lust for the NFL because, like, you would think to yourself that a team would be like, whoa, whoa, whoa, you're signing who? The Texans apparently are the first team up. This just in, people like football in Texas. They're like, whatever, wear a GPS device, wear it during the game. I don't care as long as we win. The Seahawks have been sold. They just have to, this has to be approved by the other owners. But the fact that like the Blazers have the terrible Carolina Panthers owner, like owners don't care. Owners don't care about other owners. In fact, they'd like to have lesser owners so that they could win more. They just care about a team being sold at a really high number. And apparently the Seahawks are being sold to a 49ers limited partner. Vinod Khosla has agreed to purchase the Seattle Seahawks. It was announced on Saturday. Get this. For $9.6 billion. To put that in perspective, the Washington Commanders, with a group headed up by Josh Harris, purchased that team for $6.05 billion in 2023. So that's a 50% jump in 3 years. Owners are going, they're very aroused. Before that, the Walton Penner family bought the Broncos in 2022 for $4.65 billion. Now, look, I tell you all the time, there's no math on this show, but I do know this, $4.65 billion and $9.6 billion, that's double. So in the last 4 years, an NFL team has gone for double, 4.65 to 9.6. It does help that the Seahawks recently won a Super Bowl, that they're one of the hotter teams in the league. I get all that. But the Commanders, 3 years ago, they're up 50%, and the Broncos from 2022, just 4 years ago, the price has doubled for an NFL team. Now, obviously, the teams like the Cowboys and everything, they're on a different level. Jerry Jones certainly isn't going to sell the team. His sons will probably keep hold of it. Sorry, I just sneezed. But the next time your owner in your city wants to get money from you, the poor taxpayer, and me, the poor taxpayer, because they just can't get the stadium built, probably say no. I mean, that's just me. You do you, but they're going to be fine. Thank you very much. And I'm not saying that all teams are going to go for this kind of money, but the NFL is just on another level. But every time you do see teams being sold, it's just ridiculous. NBA teams are going for record numbers. Baseball, football, whatever. The only team, by the way, that's ever gone higher than that $9.6 billion, that would be the Lakers, who went for $10 billion. So the NBA is doing fine, thank you. The NFL is doing fine, thank you. Major League Baseball, fine. Hockey team's fine. So when they ask for your money, just a thought. You do you, but just a thought. If you don't like it, sell your team. Go make a bunch of billions of dollars and go sell your team. You know, when they're always asking for tax money or this or that, or we need this or we need that, it's like, what? So there's that. Let's see. Anything else in the NFL? I think that's it. Quite a bit in the NFL. About 2 weeks until camps open. It is a weird time of year. But once NFL hits, it's all on. It's just on. Like, we all feel normal again. Like I said, I do a local radio show here in Phoenix, and there's about 8 TVs in there, and they were just showing replays of football, and I was getting excited. I think that college football is less than 60 days away. The Hall of Fame game is August 6th, I believe. So we're coming up on it. The long, cold winter is over. I'm not saying it's winter now. It's summer, but you know what I mean. Because the NFL, college football coming back, your Saturdays and Sundays are absolutely spoken for. It's almost here. You have almost made it through the offseason. And the NFL does the offseason better than anybody else. But like the last couple of weeks of it, it's like, okay, come on, let's go. It's like waiting for Christmas as a kid. And then camp opens up and they're like, oh, things are good again. All right, Lund's last call. 5 stories that you need to know to be a protective member of society. And this is good. The Spurs TV voice story. The pilot jumping from the plane. There's no way I could land this thing. This is a great story. TNT wedding trash. If you don't know that story, I've got to tell you this. I might be able to convince you that this is the best job on earth. There's one where I just say, I don't even know if I'm going to get to this one. It's very disturbing. I put it on my list, but then I thought, man, do I really want to bring that up? So it's going to depend on how I feel coming up next. And then there was a national day yesterday that we must talk about. Even though it was yesterday, I need to get Alex and Ben's opinion on what is the best of this. That's all I can tell you. 5 stories, Lund's last call. We'll do it next, only here on Sports Tonight on Westwood One Sports and the Westwood One Sports app.
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17: Once that rain is out of here, you are dry, and it's going to stay like that up until mid of next week, up until your Thursday. For the most part, we do have a heat dome returning into our forecast, so temperatures will start to climb back up by the time you hit Tuesday and Wednesday this week. I'm your 10 Weather Impact meteorologist, Lily Aldridge, with 97.1 The Fan.

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1: The conversation, and Ben, what did you tell us? What did you tell us what you did the other day?
2: Ooh, well, it was 4th of July.
1: You did this on July 4th?
2: Yeah. Yep. And you guys were actually on the air, I guess, when this was happening. So I was thinking of you guys, and maybe I should have just hopped on for a segment after this. But I'm walking back from the bars here in Arlington, just outside of D.C. There's fireworks going off everywhere because they lit off like 800,000 fireworks in D.C. And I'm walking home, and I've had a few beverages, and I see that little 7-Eleven logo icon thing sticking out of this tiny building in Arlington. I'm like,
1: It's calling you.
2: Yep. And I go in there and I walk over to that little rack where they have the hot food, and I see the pizza. It looks like it's been sitting out for 3 hours, and I go, that is what I'm getting. And I get the pizza and I walk to the top of the hill and eat it while watching fireworks.
1: Torso. How would you rate the pizza, like 1 to 10? What do you rate that? Or do you remember the 7-Eleven?
2: It was probably the best pizza of my life, to be honest. I'm just sitting there watching. I'm watching these fireworks celebrating America 250. Like, does it get any more American than that moment?
1: It's pretty good.
3: Absolutely not. It doesn't.
1: No, it's true. I mean, I've always said this, and there are a lot of items like this. There is no such thing as bad pizza. It's like sex. There's better pizza, but there's not bad pizza. And that's just how it is, especially if you've been overserved or had a beverage or 10. That's just how it is. Like, pizza's like, oh. Yeah, it is. I mean, it's just, there's not bad pizza. In fact, I got through college basically because you had a decision to make in college. It was beer or food. And 99.9% of the time, we chose beer. And so what I mean by that is we would take those Totino's pizzas, which are a few bucks now maybe, but back in the day, they were like a buck. And we would buy like 12, 15 of those and just stick them in the freezer because we knew what was going to happen when we got home on a Saturday night or a Sunday morning, more so, was we were going to grab one of those things or like three of them and throw them in the, throw them in the oven, and we would mow pizza. And then in the morning we wake up and there was 6 million crumbs on the floor because, we wouldn't grab a plate or anything, of course. So we'd be overserved, and then we'd eat Totino's pizza.
3: So cool.
1: And you thought it was like, New York style. You thought it was Ray's or something, like, oh, this is good. But you were mistaken, but you were overserved. All right, let's do it. It is time for Lund's Last Call.
4: It's time for Lund's Last Call.
1: That sound is amazing. Everyone knows that sound. Try to get yourself a Slurpee. If you're on the West Coast, you have like 15 more minutes. If you're in Hawaii, like Jim, our caller from earlier, you got a little bit of time. Or even if you're over that time, come on, man. It's 7:12. So what? Come on. Give me a free Slurpee. All right. This is a crazy story. My question to both you guys is, should this guy have been fired? Jacob Toby was the television play-by-play voice of the San Antonio Spurs, but he was removed from his position because he had an affair with a sister of a Spurs player. And what happened was, this is crazy, his girlfriend, they were visiting his parents, and they went to sleep, and then she got a hold of his phone, and she tweeted the following, hit an Instagram while he was asleep, took his phone, and said, "This is my girlfriend of 6 years, but I cheated on her with Lauren Waters. So feel free to continue following me if you really think I'm a good guy, because I'm not." That was his Instagram account. She grabbed the phone, did it. He was peacefully sleeping and woke up to, oh my God, and the Spurs fired him. So my question is, look, his sister, the sister of the Spurs player, she's of age. Girlfriend was of 6 years. I get it. Spurs are a small market team, so maybe, a little bit more family, and, they don't want a guy representing their team, a play-by-play guy on TV to do that. But they weren't married. Even if they were, but, it wasn't adultery. It was a girlfriend of a long time, but that's kind of a little weird. Or did he deserve to be fired? What do you guys think?
3: Oh, man. I think, in all honesty, what a dog. Like, he was able to just
1: really
3: run through, tap out, change sides, decide he wasn't on the right field. He wanted to play, he's on shirts now, he's on skins. I don't think you should lose your job for that, per se. I'm just thinking, as an example of that, she tweeted out, went through his phone. I

0: could almost argue like that was an invasion of my private space. You went above and beyond to do all this. And also, to the winner goes the spoils. Don't be such a sourpuss because he lost. You know, I wouldn't be so mad.
1: Yeah,
0: I don't think he should have lost his job.
1: I don't think he should have lost his job.
0: That's very extreme.
1: Maybe they were looking to fire him anyway. Ben, your thoughts. Well, should the Spurs announcer have lost his job?
2: Well, I understand the thinking. The reason he loses his job is because like it's a PR disaster. It's like not a good image, I guess, for the organization if he's calling the games. But I mean, if that's the case, if we're talking about PR stuff, then then shouldn't Mike Vrabel have been fired for everything with Diana Russini and the mess that came with it?
0: Good point.
1: Yeah.
2: Well, I mean, it's kind of just, I guess it's up to the discretion of the organization. But if this dude were fired over this, then Mike Vrabel should 100% be fired if that was the standard. Yeah. But it's not like it's not just a thing that happens every single week, obviously. So people will decide on a case by case basis, I guess.
1: No doubt. I am a firm believer in the term talent versus tolerance. Mike Vrabel's the head coach. They're not going to fire him. They just went to the Super Bowl. I've never heard him do play-by-play, but he was only in his second year, so I do feel bad for the guy, even though that's a bad choice, brother. This is a crazy story. Flight instructor in Argentina jumped to his death in the middle of a training flight. He was actually seeking psychiatric help, quote-unquote, going through a rough patch, I would say. What he essentially did was, get this, he jumped from a plane, leaving a student to land the aircraft. Here's the good news. The student did land the aircraft. But he said to the student before he jumped, "You know what to do." And then he jumped out of the plane with no parachute.
0: No
1: way. Left the student. Student was able to land the plane.
0: Oh, my God.
1: My question to you is, could you have landed the plane? 22-year-old female student. You know what you have to do, carry on, then jump to his death. Could you have landed the plane?
0: Oh my God,
1: could you have kept your composure and landed the plane?
0: And keep in mind, I'm not laughing at the story. That's just insane.
1: No, it's a crazy story.
0: Think about, like, oh, you think you're ready? Gone. Like, that's insane to me.
1: Oh, that is totally insane.
0: I think I would definitely, like, you know, I have to.
1: Oh, I think you could do it. I would be too scared. I'd be like, it's not happening.
0: Oh, no, I could do it.
1: I believe that you could. I believe that you would keep your composure.
0: Absolutely. I've actually had some wild moments that have happened that have never shook me. That would just be one where I would do a double take and be like, okay.
1: That's crazy. Ben, could you keep your composure and land the plane?
2: No, man. Come on. This is ridiculous.
1: You need it. You're like, dude. No. Oh, that's classic.
2: No way.
1: That's classic. No. I'm with you, man. There's
0: what
1: no way.
0: What a story.
1: I don't want to be a pilot. I know. Crazy.
0: Dude.
1: Crazy.
0: I think the craziest plane story I've ever heard, I don't know if you guys remember this. I think it was towards Seattle or something where the guy stole like a Boeing plane and like radioed it in. He was just flying it around. That's insane.
1: I did. I remember that story.
0: This is my second incredible
2: story. Is that the guy who was like, hey, I did something kind of wrong, guys.
0: Yes, yes,
2: I shouldn't have done this.
0: Yes.
1: That's crazy.
0: Wow.
1: This might be the greatest job in the world. So Post Malone, remember, he's done commercials for Bud Light with Shane Gillis during the Super Bowl and all that. So I guess he's a big Bud Light fan. So Post Malone revealed that Bud Light gave him a fridge that they restocked for him for free. And then just because he's got so much money, you know, big stars, everything, have posses. I've never heard of this, though. Post Malone pays a friend of his $1,000 a day to do Bud Light beer bongs for him. So anytime Post Malone is bored, this guy's name is Alec.
0: Oh, my God.
1: And he calls him, quote, unquote, the beer bong guy. He says, I keep him around. I give him $1,000 a day to just do beer bongs.
0: You've
1: so anytime Post Malone wants a beer bong done, this guy has to do it. That's the caveat, but it's $1,000 a day. Post Malone goes, beer bong. The guy does it. $1,000.
0: Oh.
1: And all the Bud Light you can drink.
0: My God.
1: Is that the best job ever or not?
0: Ben, you go first. You were just getting pizza on July 4th, living the best life. Would you do this for $1,000 a day?
1: Yeah, you're young. You could still do this. I don't think I can
2: do it. Well, I mean, as long as there's a 7-Eleven close by, Alex, get the jingle ready. I'll take the job.
1: Very nice.
0: You know what's funny? What do you think, like, if, just for example, right? Say it wasn't his friend. What do you think his, like, qualifications would be? Say it was, like, a LinkedIn post. Can you imagine? What do you think, like, would be the top things? Must be down to party.
1: Yeah, all the time. Just
0: bongs all the time. Of all sorts are your forte. Yeah. Like, dude.
1: I mean, can you imagine just sitting watching a game? His buddy Alec is sitting there. Beer bong, dude. Bro, come on, man.
0: Oh, my God.
1: Nope. You want the money or not? I mean, $1,000 a day. There's 365 days in a year. I mean, if he's doing beer bongs every day, he's making like 365 grand.
0: John, I got to ask you quick, both you two, Ben. If you could pay somebody $1,000 a day to do something every day for you, what would it be?
1: Oh, laundry.
0: I don't like really? Laundry?
1: No, I'll do laundry. I don't like folding laundry.
0: Okay.
1: Especially sheets. I don't know how to fold sheets.
0: Interesting.
1: I would like that. I'm a very clean person. I don't mind doing the wash. I don't like doing the drying. I want one of those things because they have them out now, the washer and dryer, and you don't have to take the stuff out.
0: Oh, that's cool.
1: I want to do that. Oh, yeah, they have those now where you just wash, dry, and it just comes right out. Then I just want someone to, and especially put the sheets on the bed, the fitted sheets. I still haven't figured them out.
0: What about you, Ben?
1: I haven't figured them out.
2: I think I would make a guy go live on YouTube every day publicly in a park eating a 7-Eleven pizza.
0: You're so stupid.
1: You got to tell us the next time you do that. We need video.
0: You know what I would do, John? I would have somebody pump my gas, and I would just sit in the car and just be like, yeah.
1: Oh.
0: Yeah.
1: I think there's only one state left.
2: You can go to New Jersey for that, dude.
1: Yeah, I was going to say, New Jersey, you could do it. Oregon, I think, used to be able to. Maybe you still can in Oregon. I'm not really sure.
0: So
1: maybe
0: cool.
1: Two states. I know one. It can get annoying, though, because I lived in a state years ago that had that. And if they don't, like, maybe there's four cars ahead of you, and it's like, you want to jump out and do your own gas, and they're like,
0: Yeah, that sucks. That's
1: let you do it. All right, I didn't get to number one. Yesterday was French fry day. Really, really quick. Best fries. Best fast food fries. Quick.
0: Oh, Del Taco.
1: What do you got? Oh, shut up. Best fast food fries.
0: Good.
1: They are good.
2: Best Five fast food fries. McDonald's.
1: Five Guys are good. By the way, I should have told you this yesterday. I'm looking at the list right now. Del Taco had free fries with a $3 purchase. Through the 13th. You can still do it. You can still do it.
0: Know where I'm going.
1: There you go. There you go. Through the 13th. Great job, as always. It was fun with Alex. Thanks to Ben. Thanks to all the callers. We had a great time tonight, as always, the late night version of Sports Night. And we can still do more next on Westwood One Sports and the Westwood One Sports app. Beer bong!
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22: 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I'm Kate Burdett. Coming up, about 30,000 people in Columbus live with psoriasis. We'll hear more about relief for them. 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
23: It is estimated that as many as 30,000 people in Columbus are suffering from plaque psoriasis. That number jumps to over 300,000 statewide in Ohio. Symptoms can include itching, irritation, scaling, and flare-ups that require ongoing attention and management. And for many people, gang, symptoms can affect daily routines and everyday decisions. That includes managing symptoms, choosing clothing that feels comfortable when skin is sensitive or inflamed. It's a process. Joining us now on Columbus Perspective, Stacy London. You know her as a TV show host and fashion expert and wellness advocate, Nitika Chopra, both of whom are living with the disease. Welcome to you both.
24: Good morning. Good morning.
23: All right, let's start at the beginning because I guarantee you there are people listening who are going to say, what is psoriasis?
24: Yeah, for sure.
0: sure we get that quite a lot, right, Nikki?
2: Yes, yes.
0: Psoriasis is an autoimmune disease. It is the overproduction of skin cells that results in skin plaques that can look crusty or bright red or crack or bleed. It can be very uncomfortable. It can be mild to severe, depending on how much of it you have on your body. And it really does affect the decisions that you make, as you were saying, in your daily life, part of which is why we're so excited to partner with AbbVie on this psoriasis awareness campaign, simply because a lot of people don't know that there are ways to manage this and that those ways can change. And having a conversation with a dermatologist is a great way to really take agency over your chronic illness and make decisions that really benefit your life.
23: So how does plaque psoriasis differ from any other form of psoriasis?
2: Specifically, is like there's itchy scales that are on the skin. There's different types of psoriasis. We won't get into too many much of the different types today, but there are different types, and plaque psoriasis really does signify that there are thick scales on your skin. They're itchy, and they can even bleed and crack depending. So it's really important to talk to that dermatologist and know that you have that trusted partner who can help you see what are the best ways to navigate the condition.
23: So you both are living with the condition and have had a journey with it. What was getting dressed like for you guys?
2: It was a journey. I'm going to let Stacey start with this one.
0: Well, I mean, I guess it really the only reason to let me start with this one is because I wound up dressing other people my whole life. But, I was diagnosed with psoriasis when I was 3. So I have been living with this disease as really essentially a part of my identity my entire life. That has come with ups and downs. That has come with some self-consciousness and learning to overcome that. But I really feel that style is an incredible tool in sort of managing any kind of self-consciousness that you may have around psoriasis, whether you want to show your skin or not. And for me, it's been about adjusting, evolving, and changing as, some days I have flare-ups, some days I don't. Some days I don't mind showing my skin, some days I'd rather cover up. It's knowing that I have options and knowing that I can build a wardrobe that's both comfortable and elegant and really kind of accommodates my condition.
23: So is it mostly loose-fitting clothing, or does it get
0: into... Not always.
23: No?
0: Not always. Okay. I think that loose-fitting clothing absolutely has a place here, right? If you're having a flare-up, you don't want anything tight that's going to really rub against your skin and irritate it. But, some days you can wear tighter clothes. Some days you want looser clothes. I do believe that natural fabrics, ones that breathe like cotton and linen, are really helpful, especially as we go into spring, summer. And light layers. So if you are going to cover, nothing too heavy, nothing too itchy, nothing that could, really aggravate the condition as it is on any given day. But also, remember, you've got an opportunity here to wear color, to do prints, to counteract what your skin may be feeling like by, using style as a tool to at least counterbalance some of the irritation with joy. Mm-hmm. We want you to have agency over your condition, and that is why teaming with a dermatologist is so wonderful. You have a partner to help you adjust and accommodate your condition as necessary.
23: Well, I was going to ask about color because it would seem to me that if you want to show skin, you want to wear a color that is not going to exacerbate the scales on your skin, right?
0: Color in terms of dye is one thing, sure. You want to be very careful with the fabrics that you're using, anything artificial. But when it comes to color itself, it's up to you, right? This is where I think, that kind of personal and personal agency and style takes place. If you like a color and against your skin, it makes your psoriasis look, redder or more flaky, that's really your call, right? It's your decision what colors make you feel happy and you feel flattered in. But, if it's very bright red, your skin is very bright red, you're going to probably want to counteract that by not wearing anything with too yellow an undertone, which will make red look redder on skin.
1: Yeah, I'm showing my age because I remember color analysis in the 80s, and that is exactly what I was thinking of. So,
0: exactly, dude, and you are really showing your age.
1: I know.
0: Right? We're not doing that together. We don't do color. I'm not a season. I'm not a fruit.
1: I'm both, so we'll go with that. What is Abby's so done campaign? What does that mean? I'm so done. That's so dramatic.
2: It is dramatic.
0: Yeah.
2: And to be honest, it's dramatic for a reason. I mean, I think it is because I remember my so done moment. And I was, you know, in my 20s, I was living alone. I felt like I really couldn't live a full life because my skin was so impacted by my plaque psoriasis. And it was cracking, it was bleeding, it was flaking, it was itching. I mean, it was really challenging. And not just every once in a while, but every minute of every day. And so the So Done campaign is really an opportunity for folks out there who are feeling that so done moment. They're feeling like this is too much. They cannot keep going on like this. They do not want to feel so just, you know, held back by
0: and
2: this
0: helpless.
2: Thing. Yeah, and helpless. And they also don't want to feel like they are alone. You gave those amazing stats, those like profound stats, I should say, at the beginning of this conversation, you know, 30,000 people just in Columbus alone. And I think that really, that the campaign is really here to show people they are not alone. People like myself and the other people, and Stacey, the other people who are in the campaign.
0: Yeah.
2: In the campaign. Who are doing
1: oh my
2: this.
1: God, you just
2: amazing.
1: Called her out for talking too much in an interview.
0: I did not. I was just saying I would like you to remember that I have psoriasis too. That was really my
2: word. Yes.
1: So,
2: that's the campaign.
1: Does it help to talk to other people who are suffering from the same malady?
0: I mean, yes, absolutely, Jay. Like, that's the great thing. It's one of the reasons Nivika and I are super close friends. And one of the things that's so amazing about it is that we met because we have psoriasis. How amazing is it to connect with a friend where you share lived experience and language to explain that, to feel seen, to feel connected is so important. I mean, I think that's important regardless of whether we're talking about plaque psoriasis or any kind of community. But the fact is that once you can talk about something, you can normalize it. And there is a certain kind of discomfort talking about chronic illness. There's a certain kind of discomfort in seeing visible chronic illness. And we want to take the shame away from that. We want to take embarrassment away from that. We even want to take away the awkwardness of asking, you know, with somebody with psoriasis, what's that? We want to talk about it. The more we talk about it, the more we can have great conversations. We can laugh. We can joke. We can find a way to manage our conditions with happiness and joy and really live full lives.
1: So,
0: Nitty, you certainly do.
1: For anyone who is listening to this conversation, after they stop laughing, they're gonna want to go somewhere to learn more about psoriasis and managing their symptoms. Where is the best place to get information?
2: There's the National Psoriasis Foundation, which is really great. I mean, I think, honestly, probably the best place to get information is your dermatologist,
0: yeah.
2: To be honest with you. Making sure you have that conversation and, you know, telling them what is happening with you every day. I know for me, I was really honest with my dermatologist about the ups and downs, and they were really able to direct me in the right, you know, place for treatment, that, you know, increase my treatment at times, pull it back at other times, and I felt like having that trusted voice was really, really helpful. So I just really recommend that people find the right dermatologist for them, and that's the best place.
1: All right, I'm going to ask each of you to answer this one final question. What is the most important thing that you want the listener to take away from our conversation, aside from the fact that we're all hilarious and all media people?
0: That you are not alone. That Nitika and I talk about this all the time. We have each other, and we are very, very lucky to have that. But we also really believe in this bigger community and in creating awareness campaigns like the one that we're doing with AbbVie in order for people to know that it is okay to talk, to connect, to ask questions, and to get answers. You know, there are many, many treatment options. Talk with your doctor. Figure out the best route for you.
2: Yeah, and I would say I completely agree with all of that and feel the same. And I also think that, you know, this has been a really great opportunity for me to find my voice living with psoriasis, figuring out how to advocate for myself, how to also advocate for myself in friend groups and get my needs met in different ways. I think really learning how to have that sense of empowerment as you're navigating this journey has been one of the most impactful things for me. And if people can start to look at it that way, I think it would be really helpful.
1: Agreed. We want to thank Stacy and Natika for being our guests today. And for Columbus Perspective, I'm Jay Fox.
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6: I'm your 10 Weather Impact meteorologist, Lily Aldridge, with 97.1 The Fan. Once that rain is out of here, you are dry, and it's going to stay like that up until mid of next week, up until your Thursday. For the most part, we do have a heat dome returning into our forecast, so temperatures will start to climb back up by the time you hit Tuesday and Wednesday this week. I'm your 10 Weather Impact meteorologist, Lily Aldridge, with 97.1 The Fan.
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1: Most recent statistics from the Columbus Division of Police and the Ohio Domestic Violence Network reveal at least 825 victims of felony domestic violence in Columbus in 2024, with 23 of those cases resulting in fatalities. Those are the ones that were reported. Many go unreported. Nunzi Amando is a victim of domestic violence. She's written a new book called My Silent Prison, helping to reinforce that domestic violence knows no societal boundaries. She joins us now on Columbus Perspective. Good morning.
8: Good morning.
1: Your story is raw, real, and frightening. How long did you put off telling it until you were finally ready?
8: Well, the whole process of writing it down took me almost 8 years. I was ready to write it after I went to a psychiatrist for the first time in my life. And I just sat down for 3 days and I just started writing. And then I thought, I can't stop. I have to keep on going. And so with lots of fits and starts, I got it done over quite a long period because I didn't have a publishing deadline.
1: The book highlights spousal abuse among the wealthy and the elite. Is it more common than most people are aware?
8: I think it is probably more common than most people are aware. I think it's more common in any socioeconomic group than most people are aware. But I think in the case of the well-heeled, it's more common because there is a bigger sense of shame. People assume that you know better, you're well-educated, you have the resources to extricate yourself from it, but it's just not so.
1: Your abuse was both verbal and physical. Is it easier to hide the former than the latter, and how did you do it?
8: I was pretty good at hiding both, to tell you the truth. I did it by sticking up for my husband. I did it by making excuses to myself. When I was suffering, I always had a smile stitched onto my face. And as far as the physical abuse was concerned, I just stayed at home. I would stay at home until the bruising had, disappeared.
1: Do you remember the movie What's Love Got to Do with It?
8: No, I don't.
1: So the movie What's Love Got to Do with It highlighted the domestic abuse and violence that Tina Turner suffered at the hands of her husband and musical partner, Ike Turner. And she, too, was in an elite societal situation, being both verbally and physically abused. And she finally had a break-free moment. And in the movie, she goes to the desk of a hotel, and she is beaten and bruised, and she has no money of her own except a mobile card, and they recognized her and they gave her a room, and then she found shelter and she moved on. What was your break free moment?
8: My break free moment happened after 3 years of hell. And my husband had said to me the week before that he was going out on a Friday evening. And it was like an announcement or a proclamation. And he didn't bother telling me who he was going out with or what he was doing. He just said, I'm going out. And that was the first time he'd ever done that in 30 years. And I think that sowed the seeds of suspicion in me. And then I just, he gave me a very sort of a terrible speech one evening. He took me to a bar and gave me a speech that was very confusing to me. He told me that if I didn't sharpen up, that he was going to divorce me and I needed to do A, B, and C. And I sort of ruminated about all this. But then the following weekend, it was as though the whole thing was dropped and everything was okay. I was profoundly confused, and I was sitting there on the Monday morning after the weekend following that confusing week, and I just thought, holy cow, Nuncia, there is something going on here. And I don't know whether it was divine intervention or what, but I went running to the filing cabinet, and that's when I saw that, you know, lots of stuff was missing. And then I hired a PI. But it was really that week of his funny behavior. But if I had been less of a turtle with my head stuck inside my shell, I probably would have noticed strange behavior far earlier than I did. So the abuse was very much tied up with adultery.
1: Domestic violence and spousal abuse knows no boundaries. Race, gender, status, religion, sexual orientation, beyond. Can everyone identify with your story, in your opinion?
8: I think it's entirely possible. Yeah, and it doesn't just happen in romantic relationships. It happens within the family, and it happens within friendships, and it happens in the workplace as well. But I'm hoping with my book and the spate of other books that have come out recently, that people will, become aware of when people are trying to dominate you and ruin you and destroy you, and they will take measures to avoid it and remove themselves from the situation.
1: What is your life like now? And more importantly, how's your mental health?
8: My life is pretty good. I don't, I was never a materialistic person anyway. And I often used to say to my husband, you know, I'd really rather not have, you know, all these trinkets and all these trips. If we could just not turn every simple exchange into, you know, a crisis. So I'm living a relatively simple life. I can't say that I'm poor. I live relatively comfortably, but nowhere as luxuriously as I did when I was married to Tom. My life is much more pleasant because I have only myself to answer to. I can go to bed when I want. I can think what I want. I can hold any opinion I want to hold. And it's just I'm just far more relaxed. I'm far happier. It is a bit lonely from time to time, though, because I think that what Tom destroyed in me is trust. I don't really trust people enough to get close to them.
1: How much therapy was necessary to begin the healing process?
8: I would say it was about a year of intense therapy, and then I had a very good therapist who weaned me off of her. She saw that I didn't need her. And that's the sort of therapist you want to get. I mean, obviously, some people may need more than that.
1: Right.
8: But I think I'm very lucky. I'm very blessed. I'm a strong strong, I have a strong sort of constitution, and I recovered, but not everybody can.
1: Well, and that's
8: the children.
1: That's exactly right. So what advice do you have for anyone who has been in an abusive situation, whether they be a child or an adult, regardless of what the relationship circumstances were? What's your advice?
8: I am currently investigating EMDR, which is tapping, for my son, because he has, my eldest child, who has not recovered from the trauma. I would recommend that you speak with someone, but that you be very careful about who you speak to. Make sure that you're going to a good counselor. And if you're not yet out of the relationship, be especially careful about counselors who would like to apportion blame to both sides, because sometimes it's not the fault of both parties. It's mainly the fault of the abuser, and there's nothing that the abused victim can do about it. If you're a person with faith, I think that you can find solace and help from your synagogue or your church or your mosque. Although I think some communities are more progressive than others when it comes to talking about these sorts of things. I live in a place that does not have a lot of, let's say, resources for people like me.
1: The book is called My Silent Prison, A Cautionary Tale of Spousal Abuse in the 1%. The author is Nunzi Amando, and we thank her for sharing her story this morning. For Columbus Perspective, I'm Jay Fox.
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1: It is estimated that 10% of all adults in Columbus, Ohio, have been diagnosed with asthma. And guess what, gang? I'm one of them. In addition, Nationwide Children's Hospital estimates approximately 47,000 children in the central Ohio area have also been diagnosed with the respiratory disease. Westfield Center, Ohio native Reed Wiley was an active athlete and was diagnosed with asthma at a very early age. Despite the asthma making it difficult to breathe, Reed went on to play college hockey for the University of Akron. His mother, Mary Wiley, along with her husband, Glenn, created the Reed Wiley Foundation to improve the lives of Ohio children with asthma after losing their son, Reed, to complications from the disease back in December of 2020. She joins us now on Columbus Perspective. Mary, I know we've talked before, but our condolences again on the loss of your son as a parent. I know no words can begin to express the extreme grief you have both endured as his parents.
23: Good morning, Jay, and thanks for having us. Absolutely. It has been 5.5 years, and there is not a day that goes by that we don't think of him, wish he was still here with us. His memory will stay with us forever.
1: Yeah, they say, may the memory forever be a blessing, and that really is the most important part. So let's talk about those memories. Tell us about Reed. What was he like as a child, and how did he combat asthma and still be able to play a really physically demanding sport like hockey?
23: Sure. Reed was a fiery redhead. And if you know any redheads, they are full of energy. He was a delight. He would walk into a room and had the brightest smile. He would light it up. He demanded attention. And as you were saying earlier, he was diagnosed at a very young age. He did battle it. We went through a lot of different treatments. And with asthma, there are a lot of variables when it comes to what triggers the attacks. With Reed, ironically, it could be very seasonal. When he was going for hockey tryouts, which historically started in August, going from the high temperatures, heat and humidity in the summer into a cold arena, his lungs would basically shut down. So needless to say, we would be on standby with his rescue inhalers trying to keep those airways open so that he could get through tryouts, and succeeded for many years managing it that way.
1: You know, that's exactly right, because for me, if it's going to rain, I know I'm going to be in trouble. And if the temperature drops dramatically, I know I'm going to be in trouble as an asthmatic. So we know what the triggers are, and we try to prepare for them as best we can. But what were the circumstances surrounding his passing with all of the rescue inhalers at hand?
23: You know, if there was one solid, definitive answer, I'd love to share that with you. It was during COVID. There could have been a number of factors, but I can't pinpoint one.
1: Did he have COVID?
23: We can't say for sure. And honestly, I don't want to go down that path right now, Jay. Unfortunately, there was complications that he succumbed to.
1: Got it. Why did you both decide to turn grief into action to start the foundation?
23: Well, after his passing in December of 2020, obviously Glenn, myself, and our daughter Erin took some time off to grieve and figure out what our life was going to look like without Reed being part of it. Glenn and I are avid golfers, so we thought, hey, let's maybe start a foundation to keep his memory alive, have a charity golf outing, see if we can raise some money and support the American Lung Association. So in May of 2022, we held our first charity golf outing. It was a success that we thought at that time, raising close to $60,000. And with those funds and working with the Lung Association, we were able to work with Ohio school-based nurses in providing education and resources so they can help manage their students who are battling asthma.
1: Now, what is the back-to-school backpack pilot program?
23: Sure, that backpack program was an initiative that both the Lung Association and our foundation developed. It is essentially a backpack that is filled with asthma-related information tools, as well as some school supplies, but basically tells these young students, even through high school, about different triggers, when to go and see a school nurse, when they should go to the emergency department, what they can be on the lookout for. So this little backpack is filled with resources that children and adolescents can relate to.
1: Now that's what's in the backpack, but you guys have also used your fundraising to provide resources directly for the schools. So tell me a little bit about those programs.
23: Sure. With our open airways programs, we have been able to provide school nurses, again, through the American Lung Association, education so that they can help identify when a student comes in to their nurse's office and they're having difficulty breathing. It could be a minor attack, or it could be something where they do need immediate medical assistance, where we can then provide them with rescue inhalers and the spacers in order to properly deliver the medication.
1: What does the future of the foundation look like? What do you hope to accomplish next?
23: Well, big question. We will hold our fifth annual Reed Wiley Charity Golf event. It's hard to keep that momentum going, but we are still going and going strong. This year, we hope to raise close to $100,000. And with that, our ultimate goal is to be able to provide each and every school, long-term future, in the state of Ohio with those rescue inhalers and spacers so that no child would ever have to experience anything that Glenn and I did experience.
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20: 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I'm Station Akin. This day in our nation's capital is about more than visiting memorials. 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And we've told you stories of honor flights before, but celebrating America's 250th birthday made this one feel extra special. This is a day our heroes will never forget.
21: 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Thank you. Thank you for your service.
22: Dark clouds hung over Washington, D.C., but they couldn't overshadow this welcome. 71 Central Ohio veterans make their way to the World War II Memorial. Strangers stop to applaud. It's a reception filled with gratitude.
23: Enjoy your day. We wouldn't be doing anything like this.

0: today if it hadn't been for you. So enjoy your time.
1: An important reminder of why this place exists.
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1: Marine Corps veteran John Wilson is honored at his memorial.
3: Thank you so much. Thank you for your service.
4: Thank you. Thank you very much.
1: John is sharing the journey with his two sons, including one who followed him into the Marine Corps.
4: For me, there is nothing like being together with my two sons.
5: And so he's kind of a role model to my brother and I.
1: For the Wilson family, the memorials matter, but the time together may mean even more.
5: What a blessing it is for me to experience this, and especially with my father and my brother.
4: But it becomes special when it's with family.
1: Even on a day of celebration, John's thoughts return to the men who never made it home.
4: I'm sorry for them.
3: You think of them.
4: I think of them all the time.
1: And while the applause warms his heart, it's a reminder that freedom is not free.
4: Well, it means that we all owe something. And the sacrifices we make are to be appreciated. But we have to remember those that are not here with us. Never forget them. Never.
6: The memorials of our nation's capital draw millions of visitors each year. But for the veterans on this honor flight, the experience carries a much deeper meaning, especially as we mark America's 250th birthday. This day in D.C. is marked by reflection, remembrance, and camaraderie in an unforgettable journey.
1: For more than 250 years, the story of America has been written by ordinary people answering the call to serve. On this honor flight, veterans from different wars find their place in that story.
7: When I hear uncommon valor, I just think of the ordinary soldier, serviceman. That's what I think of.
1: The memorials are more than monuments. They're reflections of service, sacrifice, and history.
7: Very powerful.
1: Heroism not found in statues, but in everyday people faced with extraordinary moments.
6: What does it mean to you to stand here by this Ohio pillar?
8: It is really an honor. I've been trying to get here for a couple of years now, and I'm here. It feels good.
1: The impact of this day, not just from what he's seeing, but what he's experiencing.
8: The camaraderie between all the veterans.
6: How powerful is that?
8: Oh, that's awesome. That is really awesome.
1: That bond takes on a different meaning for a father and son being honored together, Junior and Philip Legg.
6: What does it mean to be together and be honored in this way?
9: It means quite a bit. I enjoy it.
1: Here in our nation's capital, freedom comes with a name, a face, and a cost.
9: If you want to see where freedom isn't free, go to the VA hospital. They'll give you an idea how what freedom costs.
10: Welcome to the World War II Memorial, guys.
1: Different wars, different generations, the same truth.
8: It's a long time coming, and it's a lot of sacrifices being done.
1: Ordinary people who answered the call and helped write 250 years of America's story.
7: I had a hard time not shedding tears. It meant a lot.
9: I'm kind of overwhelmed by it.
8: I'm just taking it all in.
6: The story of America is built on the service and sacrifice of generations of veterans. As we mark 250 years, one local Korean War veteran is reflecting on his role in that history, reconnecting with memories he's carried for decades. At the Korean War Veterans Memorial, Larry Miller was thinking about those who stood by him years ago. Honoring those who served.
11: The jacket is over his M30.
12: Yeah.
1: But Larry Miller isn't quite sure what to make of all the cheers.
11: Oh, it's wonderful. I can't believe it. I mean, you know, it's like, why do you want to shake my hand?
1: There's a celebration at every stop.
11: Go ahead, hon. I'm sorry.
13: Well, thank you for your service.
11: Well, thank you so much.
1: But at the Korean War Veterans Memorial.
14: As you're looking at it, you get your image into the
12: from the wall.
1: The mood changes.
13: It tells about the serviceman missing in action.
11: Uh-huh.
1: Here, the thank yous give way to memories.
11: Lord, a lot of good guys there.
1: Memories of the men he served beside more than 70 years ago.
14: Tell us what this memorial means to you as a Korean War vet. Yes.
1: For a moment, the emotion says more than words can.
11: Those are heroes. They're all heroes. And it's wonderful that they're remembered like this. It just gives me goosebumps.
1: The Korean War is often called the Forgotten War. Larry believes memorials like this help ensure its sacrifices are never forgotten.
11: This is why I believe this is wonderful, and we need more of these to remind us of what people have given.
1: For Larry, this trip with Honor Flight Columbus isn't just about looking back. It's about honoring those who served and taking pride in having stood among them.
11: I'm so proud today. I'm proud that I was there and served.
6: One of the most powerful moments for many of the veterans on our honor flight, visiting the Vietnam Wall. Thousands of names, each representing a brother or sister in arms who never made it home. And for our local veterans, each name also represents a very real memory.
15: Oh, this is going to be perfect. Okay, you ready?
1: Here in our nation's capital, the cost of freedom is carved in stone.
8: Look at that. Oh, man, thank you so much.
16: I'm glad we found them.
1: At the Vietnam Veterans Memorial, 58,318 names, each one a life.
16: There you go. You can put that in the envelope.
8: Oh, thank you, my friend.
1: Each one a loss.
17: Charlie Crawford, Alvin Curry, Gayoso, Bigley, Columbus Gross, Billy Herring. I remember their faces. And they were just young guys. And they'll never age, you know. And that was just a bad day.
1: The names continue down the wall. And so do the memories.
9: Rick Hausman, and he went to Hilliard High School.
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9: 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I went to the Navy. Never saw him again.
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28: Welcome to another episode of Ohio Sports Magazine. I'm your host, Jay Fox, and this week, head coach Jack Mosley from the Cleveland Rift joins us to explain what exactly is quad ball. Craig Thompson, the owner of HFP Racing, gets us ready for this weekend's Great Buckeye Challenge. An Ohio native and Phoenix Suns shooting guard Luke Kennard and his dad talk about their elite basketball camp in Miamisburg beginning this Friday. All that plus our Locked On contributors have news on all the balls up next on the Ohio News Network. A fast-paced mixed-gender sport with ties to a famous movie franchise is making tracks with Ohio sports fans. Jack Mosley is the head coach of the Cleveland Rift, a Major League quad ball franchise based in Cleveland, and he joins us now on Ohio Sports Magazine. Welcome, Jack.
29: Hi, happy to be here.
28: We're glad to have you, but we got to ask the question for those who don't know. What exactly is quad ball?
29: So quad ball is, it's a really interesting sport, sort of a mix of basketball, rugby, and dodgeball, and you play it on a broom, like in the movies.
28: So what is the difference between what fans saw in the Harry Potter movie franchise and what actually happens on the field?
29: The biggest thing is we can't fly. That's always the first thing people ask. So no, we can't fly. So, and instead of broomsticks, it's just it's sort of like a PVC pipe with ends capped on it. So, like in basketball, you have to dribble. In soccer, you have to only use your feet. In quad ball, we have to do everything with a broom between our legs.
28: So, does the broom have a basket on the end of it?
29: No, it's just a pipe. They used to in the olden days. They would play with a cape and a broom with twigs at the end, but no longer. Now it's just a PVC pipe.
28: So, are you swatting the ball? How? Run us through how a pass would happen in this game.
29: So, there's three different positions. So there's chasers and keepers. Those are basically like basketball players. So it's their job to put the ball into the hoop or stop the other team putting the ball into the hoop. That's pretty simple. A goal scores 10 points. The other position is beaters. If a beater beats somebody with a dodgeball, they have to go back to their own hoops. They have to come off room, tag into their own hoops for the really big defensive position. So chasers score goals, beaters knock people off the broom with dodgeballs.
28: What is the conditioning regimen for the sport, given that it combines some really high-powered sports like rugby, basketball, dodgeball, and even elements of tag, I would guess?
29: Yeah, a little bit. It's it sort of runs like hockey shifts because there's no stoppage in play. So typically, like 5 minutes or so, you'll be out there going pretty hard. So yeah, we train. We do a lot of conditioning. We do a lot of like sprints, like running hills, that sort of thing. The goal is to be able to go 5 minutes pretty hard at a good pace.
28: Now, before you were a coach, you were also a player. And word has it that there was no position on the field or the pitch, if you will, that you could play, that you played everything. What was your go-to position? Why'd you like it?
29: When I first started playing, I was initially drawn to chasing because I played football in high school. So chasers get to do a lot of tackling, but that sounded like fun. And then I got to play a lot of seeker too. So seekers catch the snitch. That's what Harry Potter did. So I thought it'd be neat if I could do some of that myself too.
28: What does the snitch look like in this game?
29: So the snitch is it's a big person, like an offensive lineman type. And they have a pair of shorts on, and on the back of that short is Velcroed. It's sort of like a tennis ball in a sock. So the seeker's job is to try and grab the tennis ball in the sock while the person in the snitch suit tries to fend you off.
28: So it's kind of like a flag football move.
29: Yeah, it's kind of like flag football with like an offensive lineman trying to push you away.
28: Now,
29: it's a lot like that.
28: When you moved into the coaching seat, did you want to stop playing? Was there ever a possibility of player coach?
29: I've always loved playing. So for me, I have always wanted to keep playing. I did recently get to start coaching the team at Case Western University. So that's been a lot of fun. Don't play with them because they're college kids, obviously. But it is fun to just stand on the sideline too and help them out.
28: Now, does that give you a pipeline to future prospects?
29: It does, yeah. So we have a lot of new players this year on the Cleveland Riff. We have probably a half dozen or so from Case Western, so it's a good start. We looked at college pipeline.
28: Now, have you put yourself back in a game with the Cleveland Riff, or are you strictly on the sidelines?
29: We did do, there was an unofficial tournament that I got to go in for a bit, but for the most part, I'm just on the sideline.
28: What does it mean to be a coach in this sport? What exactly do you coach?
29: So there's a mix of pretty much all the things coaches typically do. So I have to run shifts because it's like hockey shifts. So I have to make sure that people are going in, coming out of the game. I got to motivate people, and I got to, with my assistant coaches, we got to set the strategy and the tactics that we're going to use to try and beat the other teams. There's a lot of, like, there's different positions, different balls. So there's four different balls on the pitch at a time. So there's a whole lot of complicated things we got to work out.
28: Now, you guys play your home games at Cleveland State University, even though you have a tie to Case Western Reserve University. What's the atmosphere like when folks come to Krenzler Field to see a game?
29: It's really fun. So even just the venue, like the Cleveland skyline is in the background. It's really neat. But it's really fun. Like, we have people in the stands, people are cheering. It's a really high intensity atmosphere when we play another team. Yeah, it's super fun.
28: Do people come dressed up in Harry Potter costumes?
29: Not so much of that anymore. No.
28: How is the team doing?
29: So we play our first series this weekend at Charlotte. So we're looking forward to that. The team is looking pretty good so far, so I think we're going to make waves this year. We're really looking forward to a big year.
28: Who stands out as a premier player or two on the team?
29: I have to shout out Joseph Lombardi. Last year, he led the league in goals, so he's sort of our star player. And then this year, we're getting, from Case Western University, we're getting Titus Chan, who's on the junior Team USA, so he's a pretty big deal, too.
28: So how can people follow the team? Is there a website?
29: We are on Instagram. You can look up Cleveland Riff. You can also look up ML Quadball on Instagram. And then on the Major League Quadball page, 2:30 this Saturday, our games will be live streamed against Charlotte.
28: And who announces the game? I can't wait to hear this.
29: It's typically someone local. So this week, playing in Charlotte, it'll be somebody from Charlotte, but they'll have some neat tidbits and such on the commentary. It'll be fun. I'm looking forward to it.
28: So do they do it straight like a normal athletic call, or is there some weird voice that goes with the sport?
29: Each has their own, they all have their own voice, but typically it's like a normal athletic call. Yeah.
28: All right.
29: It's like a football game or soccer game, anything like that.
28: Well, I'm excited to come up to Cleveland and watch a home game. Jack Mosley's the head coach of the Cleveland Riff. They're our Major League Quadball franchise in Cleveland. We want to thank you for being with us. And there is more Ohio Sports Magazine on the other end of the pitch on the Ohio News Network.
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28: It's time once again for the Great Buckeye Challenge happening next Sunday, July 19th in Springfield. Joining us now on Ohio Sports Magazine is Craig Thompson, the owner of HFP Racing, which is hosting the event. Good morning.
8: Good morning. How are you, Jay?
28: I'm doing great, Craig. How long has the challenge been in existence and how has it evolved over the years?
8: So the Great Buckeye Challenge has been around probably over 10 years. And it originally started out at Buckeye Lake State Park, and then it was Caesar Creek, and then we finally ended at Buck Creek State Park, its current home. And Buck Creek State Park, it's, I don't know if you've been there or not, but it's just, it's a beautiful state park located in Springfield, Ohio. Has a clean reservoir. It's a very scenic bike course. Has a paved run course around the Buck Creek Dam. So it's just a great atmosphere and a great venue to host the Great Buckeye Challenge.
28: There are three distinct formats: the triathlon, the duathlon, and the aqua bike. Walk us through what each one entails.
8: Certainly. So the triathlon is swim, bike, and run. And the duathlon is run, bike, run, and then aqua bike is simply swim plus bike. But more importantly, there are three distances that everyone or someone could choose from. There's what we call the super sprint, which is by far one of the most popular, which is a 250-yard swim in 4 to 5 feet of water, 8-mile bike, and then a 2-mile run. And that is by far the most popular, just only because you don't need to have, you know, extensive background in the sport. It's a great entry level into the sport of triathlon. And then the next distance are the sprint distance, and then we have the Olympic distance for those who prefer to go a little bit longer. But and for those who may not have a swim background or don't want to swim, that's where the duathlon comes into play. You can do the run, bike, run. And so, yeah, there's options for everyone and anyone, regardless of fitness level, experience, or appetite, I guess you could say.
28: Now, we talked about Buck Creek State Park. That's a lot of words. Buck Creek State Park being the ideal venue for an event like this because of the purity of the water. But anytime you introduce swimming into a sporting event, there are inherent risks. What safety measures are in place for the swimmers at this event?
8: Great question. Appreciate the question. So a couple things that we do. First of all, our event is sanctioned by USA Triathlon, and they are the governing body over the sport. They're the national organization that, you know, handles the sport from an Olympic standpoint. So there are certain standards when it comes to safety that we're required to follow. So from a water perspective, first of all, you kind of touched on it. It's, you know, what is the purity and cleanliness of the water? So ODNR does a great job of monitoring, you know, the quality of the water. So, you know, first of all, the quality of the water is good. We monitor that, make sure it's safe to swim for all athletes or for all people. Secondly, you know, we have a design course And so when athletes are swimming, there are buoys and different things out there that they can visually sight on to help them navigate through the course. Then, of course, we have a strong kayak and water safety support team that's out there to support any athlete, make sure they stay on course, but also if they need to stop and rest, take a break, they can hold on to a paddleboard or a kayaker and just take a break. And then, as I mentioned earlier, you know, a lot of the water is within the beach, or the swim is within the beach zone of the park. And so the water depth is typically around 4 to 5 feet deep. So most athletes can just stop and stand up if they need to.
31: All right. So when it comes to entrance preparation and training for an event like this, do they go to Buck Creek State Park and practice, or is there something else that they do to get ready?
8: Well, actually, they can really go anywhere to practice. You know, from a biking perspective, they can bike, go out to their local trail and bike on the bike path. They could, you know, bike on the road, wherever they're located. You can bike directly from your home. The same with running. Swimming's typically a little more difficult. You have to find, most athletes will swim in a pool, and then, you know, maybe a week or two before the event, they'll get out into the open water. They'll swim at their local state park and swim safely in the swim zone areas designated by the parks. Buck Creek would be it's a great training venue to go out. I would actually encourage any athlete who's looking to do Buck Creek or the Great Buckeye Challenge at Buck Creek for their first race to maybe go out and just you know, experience the swim, experience the run course, and the bike course. Just knowing that you know, the bike course is open to traffic if they're going to go out and train.
31: How much does it cost to enter the event?
8: Well, it depends upon the distance. So, obviously, if you register early, it's cheaper. So you're looking at anywhere from $75 for the lowest entry up to $125 for the longer distance. So I would encourage everyone to sign up early for the event and, you know, have fun and enjoy themselves.
31: What's a good website for them to go to sign up and learn more?
8: HFPRacing.com. So it's HenryFrankPaulRacing.com. You can see not only the Great Buckeye Challenge, but our other events that are upcoming. Here's something real interesting, Jay, I want to mention. The day before the Great Buckeye Challenge, we actually have an open water swim clinic that's taking place at Buck Creek. So if you're looking to improve your open water swim, or if it's going to be your first open water swim at the Great Buckeye Challenge, come out on that Saturday. There's a clinic, there's coaches there that will be giving you instructions and giving you tips and so forth, how to not only open water swim, but just to improve your swim overall.
31: What a great idea. We want to thank our friend Craig Thompson from HFP Racing for being with us. We will see you at the Great Buckeye Challenge next Sunday, the 19th of July in Springfield. And there is more Ohio Sports Magazine just a swim's length away on the Ohio News Network.
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28: Joining us this morning on Ohio Sports Magazine is Franklin, Ohio native Luke Kennard and his dad. Luke is a shooting guard now with the Phoenix Suns, who's known for his elite three-point shooting accuracy. And today, he and his dad join us to talk about their elite basketball camps that they host here in Ohio for 4th through 8th graders, along with one special game, all of that happening in Miamisburg next week. What started the Luke Kennard Elite Basketball Camp?
25: Honestly, just after my rookie year in the NBA, we just started having some conversations, me, my family, some family friends, my old high school coach, and just ways that I could give back to the community, to the people that have always supported me just growing up and still do to this day. And we came up with this idea, like I said, after my rookie year, and it was just a huge success, and we obviously have continued that, and we love to do it, and it's a lot of fun.
28: Do you remember being a 4th through 8th grader and discovering your love for basketball?
25: Oh, absolutely. Obviously, even before that, but I think right around that age is, you know, when I really got even more excited about basketball. And, you know, you start learning more and going to camps and just having fun with it, especially in the summer with all your friends. I mean, it's some of the best memories that you can make. And for me to just be able to do this for kids, like, especially around that age, it means a lot to not only myself, but my family and the community where I grew up. And we got kids from all over the place, but a lot of local kids, which is great too. And I enjoy doing it.
28: Now, this is a family affair with your dad, Mark, who's also on the call. And Mark, you do double duty as both basketball coordinator and babysitter. How does that work?
26: Well, it's a lot of fun. Let me just say that it's the basketball part of it. I've always enjoyed it. I still enjoy, you know, when Luke went to college, I kind of went into depression for about 3 months. I'd tell my wife that because, you know, I enjoyed being around him, being the rebounder for him. And then now the camp, you know, I helped organize that. And then obviously with Luke's son, you know, we enjoy being the babysitter also. So we just try to combine all of them together.
28: What was the connection that the family had to children with special needs?
26: Luke's always had a heart for kids. I mean, in high school, I think that's why everybody around here really loves him, because he connected with their children. And we had a friend that is a pastor of Baraka Church named Lamar Farrell, who has a special needs daughter. And we just got to discussing it, and we just thought it'd be neat to bring some focus on the special needs community. You know, the special needs community, they're one of the most forgotten people in the world. And this brings attention to them. It gives them a sense of being part of a team. It gives them a sense of community. It gives them life-changing attention. And we, you know, the game is one of the highlights of the camp. Now, and it's been a big success.
28: Not everyone who attends the camp has special needs. So what do the other children do when you have the one special game for the special needs kids? How are they involved?
25: They're the audience. Like we surround the court with the campers. And it's like a big event. And not only do obviously the kids and young adults with special needs, like they look forward to this every single year, but the campers do too. Like the kids that are there for the entire weekend, like they look forward to it. They talk about it. Like they're the biggest hype people around the gym when it happens. And, you know, kind of like my dad said, it puts a spotlight on, you know, these kids and young adults that, you know, have special needs. And, you know, it's something that we're grateful for that we're able to do. And like I said, the other campers, they're just excited as them, and they're the biggest hype guys around. And it's a lot of fun. It really is like a special game. That's why we named it that. And, it's really great.
28: Is it designed to teach those fourth through eighth graders empathy for folks that may not be like them?
25: Yeah, absolutely. You know, it kind of just shows like, you know, how grateful we are, and you know, everybody deserves, you know, attention, and everybody deserves you know, an opportunity to have that spotlight on them. Obviously, you know, the campers, they're there all weekend, and I'm watching them play their games and connecting with them, but when we do have this this game, it kind of gives the campers an opportunity to give back to these people that have special needs. And, you know, it really is a special moment for me to just sit back and watch the campers and how they interact and how they cheer them on. And it really is a special time.
28: Now, Luke, you've got your dad and your child nearby at the same time. Does that mean a third generation of basketballer is in the offing?
25: I hope so. I'm trying. He loves anything that has a ball. He loves a hoop. And yeah, he's going to be around all weekend during the camp. And I know, he was there last year, and the campers loved having him around. And, it's really exciting to have him be involved. And, yeah, he's going to be a little baller. I think so.
28: All right. This particular event is happening July 17th. Through 19th, that's next week, at a place called Camp Chautauqua, which is in Miamisburg, Ohio, nearby Franklin, where you guys grew up. Is there a cost for the event?
26: The camp itself is $275. It sold out in 9 minutes. It's a 3-day, 2-night camp, and obviously we feed them and all that stuff. But Luke, the thing that makes this camp is Luke is there every day, all day. And the campers absolutely love that. You know, you don't see a pro athlete that stays at camp at their camps that often. And Luke's there the whole day, every day. And it's a great camp. It's you know, it sells out in about 10 minutes every year. And we have a waiting list of about 200.
28: Luke, do you wear a whistle?
25: I don't, but I should.
28: You need to. I want a picture of you wearing a whistle. All right. We want to thank Luke Kennard and his father for being with us on Ohio Sports Magazine. And there's more on the other end of the court when we come back to the Ohio News Network.
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19: From the Logan AC and Heat Services Weather Center.
20: You've got a beautiful Sunday forecast on your hands today. Highs sticking around the mid-80s, around 85 degrees topping off. Staying mostly dry today with sunny conditions pretty much all over central Ohio. Later this afternoon, we are watching for a chance of seeing an isolated shower or two, mainly in our southern counties. This will not be a major washout at any means. I'm your 10 Weather Impact meteorologist, Lily Aldrich, with 97.1 The Fan.
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23: The biggest college football conferences are holding their annual media days at different sites around the country over the next 4 weeks. Ryan Day, Ohio State, and the Big Ten will congregate in Chicago at the end of July. This past week, the Big 12 conference met in Dallas at the headquarters of the Dallas Cowboys. The event was headlined by the announcement the conference had agreed to a unique partnership with Monster Energy to have Monster Energy's logos on their uniforms, on the field, and as a presenting sponsor of conference games. Paul Feinbaum covers college football for ESPN. 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
29: Where do you see the Big 12 five, 10 years from now?
30: I think they're borderline extinct. This week is the reason. I mean, I know you have to grab time when you can, but to try to compete with what is going on right now with the World Cup and even Wimbledon, and really most people in the country having tuned out, is pretty embarrassing. I always thought the SEC doing it next week, which they're not this year, they're doing it the week after, was too early. I mean, even though I'm plugged into the, like you are, I mean, I've only paid attention to, you know, the idiotic Monster brand and the Soresby conversation, because other than that, there's just, to me, I know that there's no such thing as bad football, except maybe when the Big 12 has media days.
29: Their teams are kind of like a poo-poo platter. Nobody up here wants them. Nobody where you are want them. The ACC has some components that I think we'd like up here, and they probably have some components you'd like down there.
30: Yeah, do you remember, I think it was like 2018, 19, one of those years when Utah was playing a game. Had they won, they would have been in the playoffs. And I said on Get Up one morning, sitting in New York next to Greenberg, I said, nobody wants Utah in the CFP. There's not a single person in America. Mm-hmm. Naturally, everybody went crazy. Joel Klatt tweeted, how can you be so... I was really being serious. The truth of the matter is nobody really... And thank goodness they lost that night, and nobody had to deal with them. It's the same way with the Big 12. Last year was their big moment with Texas Tech, and what a bomb they laid in that playoff game. And really, the only time they've been relevant since is Soresby and Cody Campbell. And it's just not... Yormark came in on a white horse, New York media giant, he's kept the league slightly relevant, but that's about it.
29: Something else is going to have to happen next week, and this conference is based out of a region where you live. You still in Charlotte, or do I have that right?
30: No,
29: still,
30: I finally you moved back. Kicked out. I left.
29: They kicked you out of North Carolina. That's great. So you're back in God's country. So, but you were there for a long time, and that's the headquarters of that league, and I know that league pretty well. Their event next week is going to have a little bit of a different tone, and I don't know what is smoke and what is nonsense down there. It's hard for me to tell with some of those schools in that conference, but there is a lot of smoke, and again, you can tell me if it's nonsense, that league is going to look really different in the next couple of years, and that I know that there are teams the Big Ten would want. At least one of them is a team that I think the SEC would want in North Carolina. What do you need to hear from the ACC next week to lead you to believe that they have a tangible path forward here?
30: I think they already told you something by having it next week. They used to try to compete with the Big Ten and the SEC. They're not doing that now. I want to hear, is Miami real? Is Clemson anything better than the fourth best team in the league? And is there anybody else that's going to be battling? What's really interesting is a year later, nobody, and I mean absolutely nobody, cares what Bill Belichick has to say. He really was going to save that league a year ago in terms of media, and that was one of the biggest bombs as well. I still think because of Miami, you have to take this league pretty seriously because they are a contender. I'm just wondering, is anyone else?
29: And my answer to that probably is going to be no. I wanted to go back to the North Carolina thing. You bring up a great point. That's all anybody was talking about a year ago. I don't remember all of your views on it, but I remember mine quite well. And the notion that somehow they were going to do something revolutionary by treating college football like an NFL, Bobby Bowden was doing that 25 years ago. Like that's been going on forever, and we knew it, you knew it, I knew it, everybody that covers college football knew it, and they were really naive to all of that. It reminded me a little bit of Urban going to Jacksonville, quite frankly. Like, he just did not know the league that he was going to go and participate in, and he fell flat. Did anybody, how were they so off on what his impact would be down there? North Carolina is a damn good school, Paul. They should have people that could have saw this coming. How did they miss this so badly?
30: Yeah, and by the way, I lived in Charlotte 12 years, so up and down the street were Tar Heels. And when Belichick got there, it really was a big deal. And part of it was just the name. I know, quite frankly, Belichick's become somewhat of a punchline now because of his girlfriend. But at the time, he was still the greatest coach in NFL history. I don't think that's changed, but it just seems like a long time ago. So you thought they knew what they were doing. You later found out it was a tug of war. The president, the AD didn't want him. The president did. It was a backdoor deal. You've heard all that. And it just didn't work. Because he was not willing to really do anything other than hire Lombardi, who was his former GM, run it like an NFL boot camp. And you just can't put 50 or 60 new players in a system that's not used to winning. And it blew up.
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7: There hasn't been a lot of good with the Cincinnati Reds recently, and we're joined now by the host of the Locked On Reds podcast, Jeff Carr. But there was a couple bright spots last week, and last time you and I talked, we talked about the play of Chase Burns and Sal Stewart. Both of them named All-Stars last week. Even in all the bad with the Reds here, that's some great news.
8: Absolutely deserving. I mean, Chase Burns has been in the Cy Young conversation, albeit he has a division rival that's having just an otherworldly season and is most likely to win the award. But Chase Burns deserves mention as we go throughout this season. I mean, he's kept a sub-3 ERA, even after having, you know, a tough start a couple of times, a couple of starts ago. He still keeps an ERA under 3. He does a fantastic job of limiting base on balls while also having a high strikeout rate to boot. He's everything you want in a pitcher, and this is his first full professional season, so we're going to see a little bit of workload management as we go through the rest of this year, but he has been the brightest spot on the team, and for me, he's been far and away the team MVP to this point.
7: The All-Star break starts after this weekend. We mentioned Sal Stewart and Chase Burns. What are a couple other positives from the first half of the season for the Reds? And then what have been the biggest disappointments?
8: I have liked to see the breakout, I guess. It's a little bit tough to say because he's on the IL right now, but I've really liked what I've seen from Blake Dunn this year before he hit the IL. This team desperately needed a leadoff hitter. And while I do love that Ellie De La Cruz has now moved in that spot, and I don't think it should be taken away from him whenever Blake Dunn comes off the IL, Blake Dunn has still shown that he can be an outfielder for you for the future because he has a good eye at the plate, he makes good contact, and he's just otherworldly fast. And then on the defense side of things, he fits the mold. The Reds want to be a pitching and defense team. You must have Blake Dunn on your roster if that is how you're going to build yourself out. And he has shown that to be the case. The other guy, I mean, I've been really happy with Ellie De La Cruz. He's kind of been on a power outage here recently. Ever since he came back from the IL, he has exactly 2 extra base hits, one of them being a homer, the other a double. But he has good exit velocities during that time. So he's making good contact. He's just not finding the luck side of hitting right now. And I think that we're going to see that come back to him because he's still hitting over 270. He still looks like he's the kind of guy that you can trust at the top of your lineup. And so the best overall hitter on this team. And then even kind of mentioning like the Sal Stewart of it all, like he has really emerge. We talked about this past offseason, the Reds needing somebody to come in here and be a cleanup hitter, be a run producer. We thought that was going to be Eugenio Suarez. It's not. But it's been Sal Stewart, and that's a guy that you can hang a hat on moving forward.
7: How would you assess the job Terry Francona has done so far in year number 2?
8: I would say it's a little bit disappointing, but it's not because he has made some decisions that we disagree with, because all managers do that. It's

0: simply because he doesn't feel like he is able to transcend what the front office has failed to do. And I sort of felt like that was the selling point with him, is that if you're getting a manager of his caliber, he's going to be a guy that can really sort of fill in the holes and make up for a lack of talent by elevating the guys that he's working with. And I just haven't seen that, because collectively this team has failed in just about every area this season. The lineup is horrible. Pitching's been inconsistent when you look up the starting rotation or the bullpen. And the defense has still seen mistake after mistake. This team there's once every so often that will play a mistake-free game of baseball. But for the most part, there's lots of mistakes they have to work around, and they just don't have the talent to really overcome those mistakes. And Terry Francona, while I don't think that he's a big part of the problem, he's also not a big part of the solution, which has led to my disappointment, because honestly, I felt like I said the same thing about David Bell, where I didn't necessarily think that letting go of David Bell was going to fix all of your problems, because he was the problem, but I knew he wasn't part of the solution either. And so I think more than anything with this experience, Ryan, I kind of feel like we have just shown why the roster is so, so important to get right before you ever worry about who's the guy in the managerial seat.
1: Well, I guess the one thing you can hope and hang your hat on is that at the All-Star break, maybe they can refresh, recharge, and maybe we can have a second half run here from the Cincinnati Reds. 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Jeff Carr, one of the hosts of that podcast, thank you so much for your time.
0: Ryan, appreciate you. 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
11: It's getting late early. You need to land LeBron James. You need to put him into this lineup. And if LeBron is interested in still consistently going out there and compete for a championship, you ask the question, will he take the minimum? Not only should he play, do the minimum, he should do the Price is Right. $1. $1. Give me $1 and go get me some more people on top of that, because they're going to need it in the East. This East turned around. The ebbs and flows come. And you look at it, what happened with the West. But look at the East, though. The East is looking very stacked now. And the champs and the Knicks are at the top of the pecking order. They're the team to beat still, to me. But if the Cavs want to still keep in tow with that, they got to land LeBron. Got to.
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13: Good morning, I'm Eric Mosley. Tanner Bibee threw 6 2/3 solid innings, and Stephen Kwan and Patrick Bailey each hit 2-run doubles as the Cleveland Guardians beat the Miami Marlins 4-1 on Saturday. Cleveland is looking for the sweep today, throwing Joey Cantillo on the bump to face Tyler Phillips for Miami. First pitch is at 1:40. Alex Bergman's 2-run homer in the 7th inning rallied the Cubs to a 5-3 victory over Cincinnati last night. Lefty Andrew Abbott starts the series finale today for Cincy against Matthew Boyd. First pitch is at 1:40. You'll be able to catch that game here on the Fan right after Fan Sports Sunday. In the NFL, it was announced on Saturday that a group led by San Francisco 49ers limited partner Vinod Khosla has agreed to purchase the defending Super Bowl champion Seattle Seahawks. Terms were not released, but sources state the selling price would be $9.612 billion. Breaking sports news when it happens on The Fan, Ohio sports destination.
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27: A good Sunday morning. Oh, the adrenaline is already here. Dave Biddle sitting in for Ryan Baker here on the Call-In Show. I'm Scotty Vegas, and we got our friend Big Mo behind the glass. And this is going to be a fun hour because this Call-In Show is your show. And we've got a lot of fun things planned. And Dave, there are a ton of different sports stories going on, and you and I are both sinners. And what do I mean by that? It means we're rooting for Jannik Sinner at Wimbledon this morning. He's taking on Sasha Zverev. That's going to be fun to follow throughout the morning. But how are you, Dave?
28: I am doing good. And why are we rooting for Jannik Sinner?
27: Because we have a bet.
28: We have money on him. If all things being equal, I'd probably be rooting for Zverev, but I'm definitely a sinner this morning on a Sunday morning.
27: I am a sinner as well because I've got some sinner future bets that I am hoping to come through today. So we will track Wimbledon, but there is so much going on. It's been a wild week, and we've got World Cup action. Like, I know a lot of people kind of started to lose interest once Team USA went out. You're one of them. I'm one of them. However, we are into the semifinals. We got some betting odds on that we'll get into. But, of course, Call-In Show, we got to talk Ohio State football. And here's the deal. What we've been doing throughout the summer is we have been trying to come up with the All-Ohio State coaches team. And what do I mean by that? So a couple weeks ago, we talked about what is the ultimate Jim Tressel Ohio State team. So we went position by position by position, and we came up with the ultimate Tressel team. Now, this morning, we are going to be coming up with the ultimate Urban Meyer team. And so what we're going to do is we're going to go through the seasons where Urban Meyer was here, and we're going to determine the best player at each position. And with this as the criteria, we are playing one hypothetical game. and we want this player to be the starting player on that team.
28: Now, for wide receiver, are we doing two. Just one? Or we are doing two.
27: We'll okay. do two That's, wide receivers.
28: Good. Okay.
27: We'll do five offensive linemen. So we will go through, we will do the entire team throughout the show, and then Ooh. Ultimately, by the end of the hour, we will have the ultimate urban team.
28: I bet you I'm going to make you mad with my quarterback pick.
27: Oh, you know what? So it's funny because I was already taking peeks at all the different positions and which ones would be easy, which ones would be hard. And of course, we're only including Urban Meyer's seasons, which were 2012 through 2018. He went 83-9 during that run.
28: What was his record against Michigan? I can't remember.
27: Pretty darn good. I think
28: 7-0.
27: And oh.
28: Something like that. Yeah.
27: Exactly. Yeah. So there will be some positions that are going to be very easy. Some that are, I think, are going to be a little bit more difficult, including that running back position. I think is going to be pretty easy to go there.
28: Yeah, Carlos Hyde, obviously. No, maybe the guy that replaced him the following year.
27: So we want you to weigh in, though. You are part of the discussion this morning. 614-821-9710. You can give us your thoughts on what player you think should advance onto the all-urban team. Before we dive more into that, though, there was big news that came out in Ohio basketball this week, and I was really excited about it. And what it is we're finally, and this feels like it's been decades in the making, we're finally going to see a little Ohio basketball tournament, and it is going to be Ohio State, Cincinnati, Xavier, Dayton. We've been wanting this for, gosh, Dave, I've been wanting this for about 30 years. Since I was about 10 years old, I'm like, why are these teams not playing each other? And so finally, we're going to get a little outdoor tournament in Mason, Ohio, which also is very cool.
28: On center court.
27: On center court.
28: When I tell people that, they're like, wait a minute, they're just doing it at the, like, is there like a basketball court? They're just doing it at some basketball court at the tennis facility? I'm like, no, they're doing it on center court.
27: Yes.
28: And that, as you know, that's been renovated. It already was cool. I haven't been down there since they renovated. I've seen it just being at Kings Island, but it's been years since I've actually attended the tennis tournament. The fact that it's going to be on center court is really cool. It reminds me a little bit of when they would do it on the boats.
27: Yes, I'm blanking the carriers.
28: On, yeah, the aircraft carriers. Thank you. I was blanking on the actual phrase there. Very technical term there, aircraft carrier that I blanked on. It reminds me a little bit of that. My only thing, I wish this was like, and that you probably couldn't do it. Well, yeah, you could do it outdoors. I mean, the aircraft carrier games were regular season games. I wish it was regular season.
27: Yeah.
28: I wish this was like they were all playing each other round robin or just tournament style, but I love it. Yeah, Thad, as much as I love Thad Model, was not... He was not interested in playing. He thought there was probably more to lose than gain. Diebler doesn't care. He's like, let's go. Let's go.
27: I absolutely love it. And so here's the details of it. For any, if anybody missed the information, it is going to be an outdoor game, assuming the weather is good. It is actually going to take place on Wednesday, October 7th. And what's cool, too, is the money that's raised that day is going to go for awareness and funds for mental health and suicide prevention. So it's for a good cause. And so Ohio State will face Cincinnati in the first game, followed by Xavier and Dayton in the second game. And it is an exhibition. Notice the date, October 7th. So it'll be early, about a month before the regular season starts. Each school was given 1,000 tickets to start, and then they will distribute those tickets, and then there will be a public sale later on in the summer. I love so much about this. I really do. I love the fact that this is in Mason and the plan is to do this outdoor. I think that's very cool. I've been to that stadium a ton of times. I've gone probably to the Cincinnati Open maybe 10 to 15 times. And
28: I love that it's called that now instead of Western and Southern.
27: Yeah.
28: It's like, okay, I guess it's Western and Southern Ohio.
27: And I think the venue is awesome because it's relatively close to Cincinnati, but it's a very, very, very easy drive for any Buckeye fans that are in Columbus. It's about an hour south off 71 and it's right off 71. So I love the location. I'm all pumped up about that. Now, you're right. I think eventually the deal is let's find a way to get this to happen in the regular season. But I think because they wanted to get this done and get this thing started, this is a perfect way to go, Dave.
28: Yeah, and then if they do it during the regular season, you could rotate venues.
27: Mm-hmm.
28: All four of them have like a pretty good arena, like really good arena. I mean, obviously UD Arena is fantastic. The Shot, we sometimes criticize the Shot, but like I've been in the Shot where you can't hear yourself think. You know, so if Ohio State's good, the shot can have a good atmosphere. Cintas Center, is it still called Cintas Center for Xavier?
27: I believe so.
28: Is it still called Shoemaker? I don't think it's still called the Shoemaker Center for, I think it's like Fifth Third Arena.
27: That sounds right.
28: When it opened, it was Shoemaker Center. But all four teams have like a good home arena. Let's rotate it every year. Let's do this every year during the regular season. This is a good way to get it started.
27: Yep.
28: Do the exhibition, and then hopefully every year going forward, do it, and then, you know, just rotate the venues.
27: Yeah, and there's different things that you can do with it, because there's been a lot of people that like, hey, could you include even more Ohio teams in this thing? Could you do it as a regular season matchup? Could you do it where you rotate, as you said, rotate venues, but maybe you rotate neutral sites? Maybe you do it in Cleveland. And so there's a lot of different fun things. The most important thing, Dave, is that this is getting off the ground, and tons of credit, because I think Jake Diebler was a big factor in making this whole thing happen.
28: For sure. I mean, they're the flagship, you know, of the entire state. If Ohio State didn't want to do this, I mean, Dayton and Xavier and Cincinnati could have done it on their own, but like getting Ohio State in the mix. And I love Diebler's attitude here. You know, he said, and I'm sure you saw this, like when he was interviewed about it, his first ever recruiting visit was to Dayton. You know, he just has a lot of respect for Cincinnati and Xavier and Dayton. And I like that. I mean, it's all four, as he said, all four programs have very deep history, good basketball history, very good basketball history. So, yeah, I love it, man.
27: Well,
28: I love it. And
27: I do feel like growing up, there were all these coaches, Dave, that kind of had different opinions on wanting to do this series, right? I feel like Jim O'Brien way back in the day was asked about, hey, why aren't you playing Cincinnati? And it's like, well, we don't gain anything from playing a Cincinnati.
28: Mata kind of felt the same
27: way. Let's remember that Mata came from Xavier.
28: Right.
27: So there was a lot of hostility of how he left Xavier. There's Xavier fans that absolutely hate Thad Mata,
28: like,
27: and
28: oh,
27: how he
28: lied.
27: Left.
28: He lied. It's like, come on.
27: It's ridiculous.
28: When a coach is asked about, I've always said, like, there's lying and there's what coaches have to say at press conferences. There's two different things.
27: Yep.
28: Like, he was asked, are you taking the Ohio State job? And he said no. But like, what's he supposed to say? What, he didn't have the job yet. Even if he thought it was 90%, if you say, you know, you kind of like, you know, I don't know, talk around it, or even if you say, yeah, I'm considering it, that's going to kill your recruiting if you have to go back to Xavier. We remember Glenn Mason when he thought he was getting the Ohio State job when he was the Minnesota head coach.
27: Mm-hmm.
28: Jim Tressel ended up getting it, but he basically made it clear. It's like, yeah, I'm an Ohio State grad. I played for Woody. I am going for this job. And then he had to go back to Minnesota with his tail between his legs. And he thought probably for sure he was getting the job, because he had all these heavy hitters, including Archie, many Ohio, like, big time heavy hitters that wanted Glenn Mason. And to Andy Geiger's credit, he said, no, Jim Tressel's the guy.
27: Yeah. Yeah. So, and then there was a little bit, I feel like it eased up a little bit, because Ohio State did play Dayton a couple times. They have had matchups with Cincinnati a little, they've had matchups with Xavier. So it did kind of ease up throughout the years, but it felt like it took till relatively recent that there was this push now to make this tournament happen, because let's be honest, Dave, we've been talking about it as fans, Ohio basketball fans, for decades. And I'm not exaggerating when I say decades that we've wanted something like this.
28: We would
27: happen.
28: Ask that about it. Like, yeah, that's back when I covered the basketball team, like full time was, when Thad was here, and we would ask him about it. Yeah. And he would sometimes kind of like be like, yeah, maybe we'll consider it. But you could tell he didn't want anything to do with that.
27: So we'd love your opinions here on the call-in show. Again, the number 614-821-9710. We'd love your opinions on the new Ohio basketball tournament. Are you excited for it? Are you still a little disappointed that it's just an exhibition, or are you thinking big things for the future with this thing? Again, 614-821-9710. But we're going to shift gears a little bit, Dave. Before we take a break, we're going to be talking about the all Urban Meyer team. And I think before the break, let's just pencil in the running back position. I've printed out all of the different starters for the Urban years, 2012 to 2018. I don't think there's any question, despite the fact that J.K. Dobbins, great career here at Ohio State, I think we got to pencil in Zeke as our running back of the Urban Meyer era.
28: No doubt about it, right? No doubt about it. I mean, and Carlos Hyde was fantastic.
27: Mm-hmm.
28: He was fantastic for in 2012 and 2013. But yeah, it's got to be Zeke.
27: But next up, we are going to debate who is the quarterback of the Urban Meyer era. We want to hear from you. 614-821-9710. This is The Fan Call-In Show.
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6: From the Logan AC and Heat Services Weather Center.
7: You've got a beautiful Sunday forecast on your hands today. Highs sticking around the mid-80s, around 85 degrees topping off. Staying mostly dry today with sunny conditions pretty much all over central Ohio. Later this afternoon, we are watching for a chance of seeing an isolated shower or two, mainly in our southern counties. This will not be a major washout at any means. I'm your 10 Weather Impact meteorologist, Lily Aldrich, with 97.1 The Fan.
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27: And we are having a blast this morning. And we were talking about the Ohio basketball exhibition that's going to be coming up in October. Excited for it. And some of the friends in our YouTube chat are kind of already throwing out additional ideas, including maybe including some MAC schools, maybe including like Wright State.
28: There
27: maybe,
28: you go. Another maybe, center, baby.
27: Yeah. How about that? Let's maybe go. Get some more Ohio basketball. And I do think that that might eventually happen. Well, but let's get this thing off the ground, right? Let's just get this thing go. And I love that it's actually happening in October. And that's going to be very, very cool. By the way, I didn't mention this in the first segment. The backup plan in case of rain or bad weather is you move this to UD Arena. So if unfortunately we get rain October 7th, it doesn't mean that you're going to see the coaches wiping down the floors and things like that. No, you're going to actually see basketball and it's going to take place at UD Arena. So it will happen no matter what. So love that. Love the creativity. And I think it's going to grow. All right. We want to hear from you. Again, the number 614-821-9710, the Fan Call-In Show. We are building the ultimate Urban Meyer Ohio State team. So Urban Meyer, we know 7-0 against Michigan, won a national championship, went 83-9 at Ohio State. Absolutely ridiculous.
28: Began his career 24-0.
27: Jeez.
28: Think about that, because they went 12-0 that one year where they would have won the national championship, in my opinion, because they would have played Notre Dame.
27: Yeah.
28: Then they start the next season 12-0.
27: And just absolutely incredible. So we've had an unbelievable amount of talent. And so through those years, we're going to pick the best individual team. And the criteria for this is not including their NFL success. This is really about their time, specifically at Ohio State. We're building the ultimate urban team. We already circled what we think was a relatively easy position, which was running back. There's really good running backs, Carlos Hyde, J.K. Dobbins, but we are going with Zeke. That one is a relatively easy call by us. Quarterback. Dave, you said that you might surprise me a little bit with your choice. I don't think it'll surprise me because I think you could make the argument for multiple different, like a lot of different guys in this case, but who's your choice?
28: Maybe it won't surprise you now that I think about it. All right, we're going to go, speaking of the Dayton area, we're going to go to the Dayton area and select Braxton Miller, two-time Big Ten Player of the Year. Got his, you know, he did come back as a fifth-year senior, but got what would have been his senior year, his final year as a quarterback at Ohio State. He never got that. You know, he was tremendous. He even was, considering the hand he was dealt as a true freshman before Urban got here, like, remember, he beat Russell Wilson in Wisconsin with a very, very basic offense with Jim Bowman calling the plays and everything. He wasn't terrible as a true freshman. Then he was really good as a sophomore. Fantastic as a junior. Who knows what he would have done as a senior. But just going by sophomore and junior year, Scott, he was Big Ten MVP both seasons. Silver Football Award winner both seasons. And I'm going with Braxton Miller.
27: So if we're playing one game, you want Braxton Miller as the quarterback. I mean, I could hear arguments for
28: maybe Cardale Jones, but it's one game. No.
27: Yeah.
28: Are we playing Saban and Alabama?
27: We're playing Tressel and the all Tressel team. Gosh, you could make the argument for four different guys.
28: You really could. Haskins was would have been my next one. I know JT Barrett is career achievement.
27: Yep. And you Cardale is national championship.
28: I still think, and I know this, it almost sounds mean to say this, because they wouldn't have won the national championship without what JT did during the regular season to kind of get them there. But I still don't think they win the national championship
27: with Barrett.
28: If JT doesn't get hurt against Michigan. Yeah, I think Cardale opened things up. I mean, Devin Smith turned into, like, from good receiver to, like, one of the best deep threats we've seen. I remember talking to Zeke's dad, Stacy Elliott, and he said, listen, I think having Cardale helped Zeke. It backed the safeties up a little bit, because they had to respect Cardale's ability to throw the ball deep, and that helped, you know, open things up for Zeke as well. But yeah, I'm going Braxton Miller. All right, who you got?
27: Okay, so I originally, believe it or not, wrote down JT Barrett because of just... You kind of mentioned it as far as career achievements, but also what he was able to do. Like, I think back to that Penn State game and some individual performances, Michigan State game. So, gosh, it's hard for me. Let's table the discussion. I'd love to hear from the listeners who the ultimate quarterback from the Urban Meyer era is. Is it Braxton? Is it JT Barrett? Is it Dwayne Haskins? Is it Cardale Jones? So let's table that. We'll make our decision on that one later on in the show. Let's go wide receivers here, though, because it gets pretty deep as far as different wide receivers. Michael Thomas, obviously, we have him circled on there. You could also, by the way, consider Braxton Miller there.
28: No, you couldn't.
27: You could consider that way. We could get Braxton on both teams.
28: He had that nice run against Virginia Tech, and that was basically it.
27: How about Terry McLaurin?
28: Terry McLaurin, yeah. Devin Smith.
27: Yep. How about Paris Campbell? How about Curtis Samuel? We got to get to two.
28: Man, so Michael Thomas for sure for me.
27: Okay,
28: no doubt about it.
27: I agree with that.
28: You can't guard Mike. Jeez. Maybe the aforementioned Devin Smith.
27: Because
28: we're just going by what they did at Ohio State. And I do think where they were drafted is relevant, not what they did in the NFL. Devin Smith was a second-round pick. T-Mac was third round. Terry McLaurin was third round. Mike Thomas was...
27: Campbell?
28: He was second round, which was hilarious. Paris Campbell was what? A second-rounder by the Colts, I believe. I would have to take Devin Smith over... Man, it's close, though, with some of those guys. I feel like we're leaving some. Who are we leaving out here? Feels like we're leaving somebody out. But for me, it's definitely Mike Thomas, and I could be talked into one of those other guys. I would probably vote for Devin Smith. He might have been, like, that season, and he had a big time. In fact, the first touchdown of the Urban Meyer era was Devin Smith making a crazy catch against Miami of Ohio. But his senior year, he turned it into, like, the best deep threat Ohio State's ever had. The way he could track the ball, and he had, like, sprinter speed and you know, was a relatively big receiver. He just was so good on those deep balls. I'm leaning Devin Smith.
27: Yeah, I would love to get Curtis Samuel on this team because he can do it all.
28: He's our H-back.
27: Yeah, I'll go with you with Devin Smith. A lot of good choices there, obviously, at wide receiver. Gosh, it's hard for me also to keep, you know, Terry McLaurin off that team.
28: Are we thinking so much about what he's Paris done in the NFL, though?
27: I know.
28: Terry was very solid as Ohio State. I mean, he was a good receiver. He's also was one of the best gunners I've seen. I know we're not talking about, like, special teams, but, like, and then he just took off in the NFL. Him being a third-round pick, like...
27: I'm circling Devin Smith. Our guy Scarlet Buckeye in the YouTube chat also says Devin Smith and Michael Thomas. Then also KJ Hill, another guy that we got to mention in there, just in the conversation.
28: Yeah, until Emeka came along, he was the all-time leading... Reception, was it single season? I think he might have had the career record, actually.
27: Tight ends, I don't want to spend a ton of time on the tight end position, but you have Jeff Heuermann.
28: Yep.
27: You have Marcus Baugh. I think those are probably
28: Nick Vanette.
27: So,
28: Jake Stoneburner.
27: And Joe, yeah, that's true, his first year.
28: Yeah.
27: So who would you take as far as the...
28: I wrote down Heuermann. Heuermann was a third round pick. Vanette was a third round pick. Vanette, I think, is still in the NFL. He was last year. Like, that's pretty cool. I went with Heuermann.
27: Okay. I'm circling Heuermann and, offensive lineman. Before we take a break, I think we got to pick about offensive lineman. Taylor Decker and probably Billy Price are just write them in right now.
28: Yes,
27: you know, it.
28: First round picks.
27: Jack Muhort.
28: I would put Jack Muhort on there. I'd put Pat Elflein on there.
27: Yes.
28: Gosh, we're going to go like the entire starting offensive line from the 2014 team. Now, I don't think Darryl Baldwin is making it.
27: Corey Linsley?
28: Corey Linsley, for sure.
27: So well, that gives us five, right?
28: Although Corey Linsley was a fifth-round pick.
27: Munford?
28: I would go, Munford was, I think, a seventh-round pick. He's still in the NFL, though. Linsley had a really good NFL career and then had to retire because of injury. But, yeah, Corey Linsley, Jack Muhort. I mean, Taylor Decker's a lock. Billy Price was a first-round pick. Yeah, I think we got our five.
27: All right, Elfline. So, yes, Decker, Price, Muhort, Elfline, and Corey Linsley. That will be our all-urban offensive line. Is there anything you do not agree with? We'd love to hear from you, 614-821-9710. And we still have to settle in on who the quarterback of the Urban Meyer era is. Next up, we're going to do defense. That's in 2 minutes right here on The Fan.
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27: Having a little bit of fun on a Sunday morning. We are trying to determine the ultimate Urban Meyer Ohio State team. And we got through the offense. We'll recap that in just a minute. We're still debating back and forth on the quarterback of the Urban Meyer era. So you can weigh in on that at 614-821-9710 or join us in the YouTube chat. And we had a great comment from 10 Bucks in the YouTube chat. He says, Evan Spencer and no tight end because the blocks that Evan Spencer could throw, he could be our tight end.
28: And maybe backup quarterback too, right? Speaking of Mike Thomas, you know, Evan Spencer can throw you a touchdown. Yeah, that's same game. I mean, Zeke's 85 yards through the heart of the South. Hat tip to 11 Warriors, but very awesome shirt. That was Evan Spencer taking two dudes out, including Trey DePriest, who spurned Ohio State for Alabama.
27: So I still have, this is one of my favorite pictures of all time. And there's maybe a handful of Buckeye pictures through history that I just absolutely love. You know, the Katzenmoyer with the Missouri quarterback in his eyes in the visor. I love that picture.
28: Corby Jones.
27: How about Zach Boren and, standing over, was it Devin Gardner, I believe?
28: Gardner, yeah.
27: And then one I've got in my basement is Zeke doing the 85-yard run. And you can see on the sideline Nick Saban very, very angry. And you can also see Kirby Smart. They were both on the sideline near each other. And they're just watching Zeke run by. It's one of my favorite Ohio State pictures of all time.
28: My favorite might be Eddie George against Notre Dame in 95, where it looks like the entire Notre Dame defense is chasing him.
27: Yes.
28: I love that one.
27: I love that one too. Yeah. That's great. One of these days, we got to go best Ohio State pictures of all time.
28: And we used to have one up there of Holy Buckeye.
27: Holy Buckeye.
28: That's another one. Right when when Jenkins is catching the ball. There's so many good ones.
27: So many. I have one in my basement too of Jack Sawyer picking up the scoop and Sawyer on the way to the end zone too. That one.
28: Blows a kiss to the Ohio State fans.
27: Gosh. So
28: and
27: good.
28: He got by the 10-yard line, he was about ready to die, the poor guy. I mean, think about it. He was already tired. He talked about it. He's like, it's the fourth quarter. I was already tired before I had to run like 90 yards.
27: So our offense for the all Urban Meyer team, we're still figuring out the exact quarterback we're going to take, but we are going to go with Zeke as the running back. We are going Michael Thomas and Devin Smith as the two wide receivers. We've got Jeff Heirman circled as our tight end, and our offensive line, we feel really good about the offensive line. It's Taylor Decker, it's Billy Price, Jack Muhort, Pat Elflein, and Corey Lindsley. Those are the five.
28: We're going heavy on centers.
27: Yeah, we really are. We're going big.
28: They can play guard. We got our two tackles.
27: We're just taking
28: although Muhort actually would play guard, but like he was tackle size. But we got Taylor Decker, who... we'll see. I mean, the Bengals have kicked around the idea of trying to sign him. Like, he might retire, but up until last year, he was still playing. First round pick with the Lions all those years, got a couple of extra contracts. So Taylor Decker's living large. Another Dayton boy, Vandalia. So
27: let's go to the defensive side of the ball, and let's go defensive ends first, because that should be relatively easy.
28: Let's go down to Fort Lauderdale, Florida. St. Thomas Aquinas. They were brothers. Joey and Nick Bosa.
27: And when people are like, hey, wait, what about Chase Young? We feel like Chase Young maybe more should count towards the Ryan Day team. Because
28: for sure.
27: Yeah,
28: 2019
27: exactly.
28: Is where it's a lot like J.K. Dobbins. Like J.K. Dobbins was very good as a true freshman in 17. Went over 1,000 yards. Very good. Good in 18. But broke out in 2019, Ryan Day's first year. Same thing with Chase Young. Chase Young was good, especially for Nick Bosa got hurt in 2018. Chase Young was thrust into, actually, he already was starting, but he played well as a sophomore and then just exploded as a junior, Ryan Day's first year in 2019.
27: We also have to mention John Simon because of how important he was on that 2012 team.
28: Yes.
27: And how much Urban loved him too, right? Like it'd be, if we're making this list and we're doing it in front of Urban Meyer, he's probably angry that John Simon's not involved.
28: Find a way to get Simon on there. Well, who are you taking off, Urban? Like you taking Big Hank off? Because Big Hank's on there.
27: Yep.
28: Speaking of 2012.
27: Yep. So we're throwing Jonathan Hankins in there. Big Hank. Gosh, I loved Big Hank.
28: I know that Simon was a DN, but he was so strong. That dude could bench like a freaking truck. We can put him at 3-tech.
27: Okay.
28: I think we can slide. Now, Michael Bennett, I think, was always underrated. Mm-hmm. He was really good. Adolphus Washington. Bennett and Washington were the two D-tackles on that national championship team. Of course, Joey Bosa was one of the DNs. So, I mean, Michael Bennett's right there. Adolphus Washington's right there. But maybe let's put... We don't want Urban calling in and getting mad at us.
27: Right.
28: So now Urban knows the number, 614-821-9710. You can call in if you'd like to, Coach Meyer. Yeah, I think we should get John Simon in there as our 3-tech.
27: Couple other defensive linemen we have to mention. Sam Hubbard.
28: Oh, yeah.
27: Awesome career. And then also Draymond Jones.
28: Yes,
27: another one that we gotta throw in there. Now, again, we can only take four. And so we're not settling. We are excited about Joey and Nick, and then we're going to take John Simon and Big Hank.
28: We're kind of cheating with the John Simon.
27: I think
28: especially with Big Hank at 1-tech, you can have a smaller, super strong 3-tech like John Simon, especially with the Bosa brothers on the outside. Like this team's kicking some butt. And Braxton's got to be the quarterback, right? We did have somebody in the chat say for one game, it's got to be Cardale. And we were talking about that. I mean, you could make that argument. I mean, I am making the argument that Ohio State doesn't win the national championship, in my opinion, if Cardale doesn't take over at quarterback. Now, was JT the best quarterback in the regular season? Yeah, I fully believe that. But I don't know, man. It just, the stars aligned.
27: This will be interesting, this next topic. We're going to linebackers. I feel like right now we circle Ryan Shazier. That's a lock. But we got to settle on three linebackers for the all-Urban Meyer team. And, Dave, here's some of the names that we can throw out there. You got Zach Boren. You got Joshua Perry. You got Raekwon McMillan. You got Darren Lee.
28: Oh.
27: I know.
28: Okay.
27: Who else can we throw out there?
28: Jerome Baker. If we take off the field things out of consideration, he would be on that team.
27: He was a first-round pick.
28: He was a first. Yeah, exactly. And was tremendous as a redshirt freshman on the national championship team. I think Raekwon McMillan, I mean, Curtis Grant was good on the national championship team. Everybody thought, and Raekwon played a lot as a true freshman. A lot of people thought he was going to come in right away and start as a true freshman, and he could have, but Curtis Grant stepped up, and those guys kind of rotated. Curtis played the most. Yeah, Josh Perry was on that national championship team. Darren Lee, those were the three starting linebackers.
27: Pete Warner, Malik Harrison.
28: Pete Warner was a second-round pick.
27: Yeah. I think Shazier, Darren Lee, and Raekwon McMillan would probably be my three.
28: That sounds good. I still wish Zach Bourne would have like moved to linebacker earlier in his career. My gosh, to do that mid-season. It's not like he just did it his senior year. He did that mid-season going from fullback to linebacker, and it went from a huge question mark to an absolute strength, because then you had a good middle linebacker next to Shazier, and that was good, because that defense was struggling until Zach Bourne. Remember when they played Indiana and Kevin Wilson, our buddy Kevin Wilson, and Indiana scored like a million points. Ohio State thankfully scored a billion, but I was like, what is going on with the defense? And then Zach Bourne moved to linebacker. Yeah, I mean, I still would put like Shazier and some of those guys over him, though. It's weird saying Darren Lee. Goodness gracious. But just based on what he did at Ohio State, yeah, got to be Darren Lee. I mean, he's got to be on there. First-round pick, national champion, and was a huge reason they won that national championship, in my opinion.
27: Again, what we are doing is we're coming up with the all-Urban Meyer Ohio State team. We are now down to the defensive backs, and lots of depth here to choose from.
28: Ooh.
27: We got Denzel Ward, Marshawn Lattimore.
28: Those are my two.
27: Yeah, I know. Right there. Boom. Done. Right. I think you got to go Eli Apple, Malik Hooker.
28: Malik Hooker at safety.
27: I know.
28: I loved
27: Hooker.
28: Oh, yeah. I would put, because Jordan Fuller, there's one guy I think is just a lock.
27: Okay.
28: Von Bell.
27: All right.
28: Absolute lock, right? Do you not agree with that?
27: I think
28: All-American, national champion.
27: Yeah.
28: Second round pick.
27: All right. Let's go Von Bell.
28: And I know this is not what we're talking about, but like that was one of the first where Urban Meyer, we were like, oh God, are we always going to be bridesmaids when it comes to going down south and trying to get like an elite player, number one safety in the country, trying to go down south and steal him from Alabama and Tennessee and Georgia. And they went down and it was on signing day when Von Bell, back when signing day was signing day, that's not what we're talking about, but that was absolutely huge. And then, yeah, I mean, he was really good on the national championship team.
27: Yeah.
28: Yeah. I would go Malik Hooker. I know it was kind of a one and done situation. He redshirted. Barely played then as a redshirt freshman the next year. And then as a third-year sophomore, that might be the best single season I've ever seen from an Ohio State safety.
27: Yeah. Gosh, I love this. I love this team we're putting together.
28: This is Scotty's idea. Fantastic idea.
27: We've gone through the entire team. We haven't done special teams. We won't go special teams. That's more of a Jim Tressel, Trestle
28: punter,
27: team.
28: Punter would be easy.
27: Well, that's
28: Cam,
27: true.
28: Cam Johnston.
27: Yeah.
28: One of the best punters ever.
27: What place kicker are we going with?
28: I don't know. Big Mo, can you think of a guy? I'm trying to think. Who is the best place kicker?
8: I can't think of a single one.
28: Urban's like, we're not kick field goals. We score touchdowns. Geez, who was it? I'm trying to think who the best kicker of the Urban Meyer era would have been.
27: The other thing is we've got to settle the debate on which quarterback we want to go with of the Urban Meyer era. We've got the rest of the team all lined up. We're going to take a quick break. We're going to think about it. We're going to determine who that quarterback's going to be right here on the Fan Call-In Show.
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0: This is, of course, your show. It is the Fan Call-In Show. Dave Biddle, Scotty Vegas, and Big Mo in today as our producer. And we've got a decision to make on who is the quarterback of the Urban Meyer era. If we're playing one game, trying to win one game, who do we want as the quarterback? Let's go through the rest of the team that we've decided on. We've locked it in and then get to who our quarterback is going to be. All right. Zeke is locked in as running back. We've got Michael Thomas and Devin Smith as the wide receivers. A lot of good debate on wide receiver, but we did decide on Devin Smith and the deep threat that he was. Tight end, we're going to go with Jeff Heuerman. Offensive line, feel real good about this five. It's Taylor Decker, Billy Price, Jack Muhort, Pat Elflein, and Corey Linsley. That's your offensive line. Love that. Defensive line. Now, we may have bent the rules a tiny bit here, but we had to have John Simon on our Urban Meyer defensive line. So we're going to go Nick Bosa, Joey Bosa, John Simon, and Big Hank, Jonathan Hankins. That's our Urban defensive line. Our Urban linebackers, we're going to go with Ryan Shazier, Darren Lee, and Raekwon McMillan. And then the defensive backs, we went Denzel Ward, Marshawn Lattimore, Malik Hooker, and Von Bell.
12: And you know, one guy that we didn't even mention when we were doing this that I just thought of was Jeff Okuda. We should at least mention
0: yeah.
12: It. Dude was, and I know Lions fans don't want to hear this. The dude was the number three pick of the draft

0: Yeah. I mean, I know Denzel Ward and Marshawn, I'm not taking them off, but I mean, they were first round picks. Ward was taken really high too, but Okuda was taken like third overall. Where'd the Browns get Ward? Was it fourth?
1: Four.
0: Yeah. So, and Lattimore, I think he was like 11th or something, somewhere around there. So it's splitting hairs, but how about the three corners taken within like the top 11 picks? I love that.
1: Special teams, Cam Johnson, easily the punter. And then during the break and from help with our chat, Sam Nuremberger.
0: Sean Nuremberger.
1: That's how important the kicker was during the Urban time. No, we always go for two and kick field goals.
0: Especially now with Braxton. Well, if Braxton's our quarterback, we have Zeke in the backfield. We don't even need a kicker. We're going for two. We're going for it on fourth down every time. It was like back in the day, that Harvard professor that said, and now coaches almost do this. Remember back in the day, it was like years ago. I remember I was like a little kid and like there was like this Harvard professor that crunched the numbers and said, really, football coaches should go for it on fourth down every time. You're like, you mean like they should do it more often? He was, no, every time you like look at the math, it would be beneficial for you if you went for it every time. And that's what we're doing on this team.
1: So quarterback position, and you have four different ones to choose from: Braxton Miller, JT Barrett, Cardell Jones, and Dwayne Haskins. You're playing one game. I think you could hear the argument for all four. I think there is a legit argument to make.
0: I'm going Kenny Guyton now that I think about it. Kenny Guyton. That's my guy. No.
1: So you think Braxton Miller, and during the break, you kind of were telling me, you're like, gosh, oh, just imagine a Braxton Miller and Zeke backfield and how impossible that would be to stop. And you make great points. I do think there was a good point in our chat, too, of what about the fact that you have Devin Smith, and if you have like a Cardell Jones who can throw that deep ball to Devin Smith, and you couple that with the running back. Well, we did kind of see that. That team did win a national championship.
0: And Cardell, you know, could like just run over linebackers. He ran over. He trucked. Remember the nose guard for Oregon?
1: I do.
0: He trucked that guy. And, oh, my gosh. He knocked the Alabama safety out of the game. Now, Evan Spencer, I think he sauced the ribs a little bit early and kind of, you know, and then Cardell ran over the Alabama safety, knocked him out of the game. Oh, man, it's tough.
1: Fair to make the argument on the career achievement of JT Barrett. And then it's also very fair to say, hey, Dwayne Haskins was the first round pick. The stats that he put up, the numbers, the ability, like you couldn't go wrong with any of the four.
0: And Dwayne kind of saved the day against Michigan. When JT got hurt, they were trailing in that game in the second half in Ann Arbor. Dwayne comes in, goes boom, boom, boom, boom, boom, touchdown.
1: The more I think about it, Dave, and we have one game to win. I think you've convinced me on Braxton. If it's one college football game and the legs and the ability that he had,
0: Never saw him as a senior as quarterback. He got Vic Beasley just blew up his shoulder. And he never really played quarterback again, unless you consider taking a wildcat snap, which he really was. Never threw a pass for Ohio State again. And if he had that senior year, who knows? I mean, he was so good as a sophomore and junior. Like I said, he was the Big Ten MVP both years, sophomore and junior year.
2: Do you guys think that if Braxton had played quarterback, let's say he had Zeke in the backfield with him, we would have seen an offense much more like what Florida ran with Tim Tebow?
0: Perhaps, although they use Tebow as like a fullback.
2: Braxton was big, but just the running ability in it alone, and possibly, you know, more option game, more things like that, maybe. I mean, what do you guys think?
1: Well, the other thing too, and talking Braxton, is you need to give him a ton of credit for the transition from that Luke Fickle, the Tressel to the Luke Fickle year to Urban. So playing with three different coaches, really, right? So I like the transition from really dark times there for Ohio State was made easy because of having Braxton Miller as a quarterback.
0: So obviously there was only 12 games his sophomore year. They went 12-0. I forgot how many rushing yards he had. You know how many rushing yards he had as a sophomore?
1: How many?
0: Guess.
1: Oh gosh, 700
0: higher,
1: 900
0: higher.
1: Wow, did he get 1,000?
0: 12 games higher.
1: Oh, 1,100
0: higher.
1: 12.
0: in the 12s, almost 1,300.
1: Oh, my gosh.
0: 1,271 rushing yards. Oh. And keep in mind, in college, I don't know how many times he got sacked. In college, they knock you for sacks. They take that off your rushing yards, which they shouldn't do. They don't do that in the NFL. 1,271 rushing yards. Ooh. Rushed for over 1,000 yards as a junior as well. Averaged 6.2 yards per carry. 13 rushing touchdowns as a sophomore. 12 rushing touchdowns as a junior. And he still had what I would consider the best one-yard run in football history. That touchdown he had against Penn State, where he like made like five guys miss and then dove over the goal line. Remember?
1: Oh yeah.
0: I think that was the best 1 yard touchdown run in football history.
1: The great part of this argument is really there is no wrong answer of the four. And I love how on the chat we're getting a lot of different opinions too. It's Cardale for me, it's Braxton or Dwayne, and so it's gone back and forth. I don't think there is a right or wrong answer.
0: Tate Martell. Tate Martell got a
1: shout
0: out.
1: That's the wrong answer. We found it.
0: Ryan Day took over. Remember, everybody thought like, oh, Tate Martell's going to be the quarterback. Ryan Day immediately was like, no, I need to get Justin Fields in here.
1: Man, so fun. All right, final decision. You said it initially, and I think over the last 45 minutes, you've convinced me. I think the quarterback that we want for one game in the Urban Meyer era is Braxton Miller.
0: There you go. Number 5, handing the ball off to number 15, or sometimes keeping the ball himself.
1: Gosh.
0: 1,200, almost 1,300 rushing yards in 12 games as a quarterback. And he threw for over 2,000 yards that year. It was like, he didn't throw the ball. I mean, it was over 2,000 yards as a sophomore. Both years under Urban, he was over 2,000 passing yards and over 1,000 rushing yards.
1: Dave, Big Mo, this was so much fun. I say we do a different show. We'll call it a different name. It'll be the same three guys, and we'll talk sports gambling. Does that sound pretty good?
0: That sounds awesome. And maybe we'll go over our all Urban team again.
1: I love it.
0: Do that and talk sports gambling?
1: Yes.
0: That sounds fantastic.
1: Oh, let's do it. This is the Fan Call-In Show.
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2: Good morning, I'm Eric Mosley. Tanner Bibee threw 6 2/3 solid innings, and Stephen Kwan and Patrick Bailey each hit 2-run doubles as the Cleveland Guardians beat the Miami Marlins 4-1 on Saturday. Cleveland is looking for the sweep today, throwing Joey Cantillo on the bump to face Tyler Phillips for Miami. First pitch is at 1:40. Alex Bergman's 2-run homer in the 7th inning rallied the Cubs to a 5-3 victory over Cincinnati last night. Lefty Andrew Abbott starts the series finale today for Cincy against Matthew Boyd. First pitch is at 1:40. You'll be able to catch that game here on the Fan right after Fan Sports Sunday. In the NFL, it was announced on Saturday that a group led by San Francisco 49ers limited partner Vinod Khosla has agreed to purchase the defending Super Bowl champion Seattle Seahawks. Terms were not released, but sources state the selling price would be $9.612 billion. Breaking sports news when it happens on The Fan, Ohio's sports destination.
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0: Welcome to On the Money, 97.1 The Fan. I am Dave Biddle, joined by Scotty Vegas, Big Mo at the controls. We've got a great show for you. We just did the call-in show, and we came up with our all-Urban Meyer team for Ohio State. We went position by position. We're going to go over that. We're going to talk some World Cup betting. We're going to talk Ohio State football in general, looking ahead to this season. We're about 2.5 weeks away from Big Ten Media Days in Chicago. It's going to be here before we know it, my friends. Talk a little Wimbledon betting. We got Jannik Sinner against Zverev in the finals. Sinner is the favorite. Do you have the odds in front of you? Like, how much of a favorite is he?
1: Yeah, he is minus 450 today.
0: Ooh,
1: on the money line.
0: Massive so, favorite.
1: Pretty solid favorite. Now, to start the tournament, he was minus 160. He's looked great. He had one match where he went five sets, and it was a little dicey. But he looks so good against Djokovic. He was just a machine.
0: And Fritz played. I thought Fritz played really well. It reminded me of when, we're not going to talk too much tennis, my friends, don't worry. It reminded me of when Roddick was playing just out of his mind against Federer at Wimbledon, but then Federer would play just a little bit better.
1: Yeah.
0: But Roddick couldn't have played better. It was just Federer was just his kryptonite. That's what it reminded me. I was like, Fritz was playing awesome, and Sinner is just out of his mind. You're right. I thought Djokovic played well, and Sinner was just
1: yeah. So that will be fantastic. Fun to track this morning. I always love, like, the Wimbledon final is always a blast, and so I can't wait to follow that this morning. A little bit later start than we thought.
0: So, yeah, this is we need to go back. You and I were talking about this. It used to always start at 9 a.m.
1: Yes,
0: on Sundays.
1: Breakfast and at
0: now,
1: Wimbledon.
0: And now we have what, the women's doubles finals?
1: Yep.
0: I mean, nothing against the women's doubles finals, but who cares about that? Okay, I guess something against that. But yeah, I don't know why they changed that. That was perfect. 9 a.m. Wimbledon, breakfast at Wimbledon.
1: We were promised breakfast at Wimbledon, strawberries and cream, and instead we got to wait. It's more like brunch at Wimbledon.
0: Brunch at Wimbledon.
1: Yeah.
0: Right.
1: Not quite the same.
0: Doesn't have the same ring.
1: Hey, a World Cup, because we are now down to the final four in that. And I know a lot of people, once Team USA went out, have kind of lost interest in it. But now that we're in the semifinals, we do have four monster teams left.
0: Yes.
1: France, who was plus 450 before the tournament, is now the favorite to win it all at plus 160. You got Spain, who is plus 333 to win it all. England, plus 350. And Argentina, also plus 350. So it's really, really bunched up. And the wild stat for you that I have is since 1966, we have not seen a team that is 10-1 or more win the World Cup, and we won't again. So we will not have a team, because Argentina was 9-1 at the start of the tournament. England was 7-1. Spain was plus 450. France was plus 450. So there will not be a long shot World Cup champion.
0: I still like the value with France. I would have, if we would have done an off the top, or you had maybe guess, because I hadn't looked at it. I looked at it before the tournament started. Actually, while it was still going on, I placed a bet on France. I would have guessed even money. And if you told me, no, it's actually, you know, minus 130, I would have believed you. I'm plus 160 for France. Now, Spain's really good. I think those are the two best teams. But I think France is the best team. I'll be surprised if France doesn't win this thing.
1: Yeah. So once Team USA, because I was down in Myrtle Beach, and we went to a bar there to watch, because we were all excited, and we're really into it. And we're like, all right, big group of us watching the World Cup and watching Team USA, and it was just disappointing, right? It was
0: to say the least.
1: To say the least.
0: Last week at this time, Ryan and I were talking about, we can't believe this Balogun red card. And we were like, and I'm telling you, man, I was home maybe for a half hour when that news broke. And at first I was thrilled. Then I thought, oh man, I had this bad feeling. I'm not just saying this because it worked out this way. I had this bad feeling, like, oh crap, what if this like fires up? Because Belgium had not looked good. They had not looked good in this tournament. I'm like, what if this fires them up? And it absolutely did. And they talked about it afterwards. And our guys looked like they were playing in quicksand the entire time. Mm-hmm. Christian Pulisic, no. Mm-hmm. He just doesn't have it. He doesn't have it.
2: He was playing scared.
0: Yeah, he was. He got knocked off the ball like all the time. I mean, it was like, I couldn't believe how soft he was. And then he, Landon Donovan should not be the one to say it, since Landon Donovan would just take off like a full year. But Landon Donovan was saying, there's no way. He's like, you would have to drag me off the field. Landon Donovan's probably not the one that should be saying that. But yeah, Christian Pulisic, I mean, my gosh, asking out of the game. And I know now he says that he has this injury. That took like 3 days to come out. To me, that could be damage control, Scott, because he was getting a lot of backlash. And all of a sudden, oh, he's got a hairline fracture. Okay, I want to see the x-ray on that.
1: So, Dave, we've been talking Wimbledon and World Cup, and you've got a little Wimbledon and World Cup futures parlay.
0: I do.
1: So let's talk about it. I know we talk best bets generally later on in the show. However, I think we got to give this one out right away, because you're still on France and you're still on Sinner. You have that from a previous ticket, but you still love it. You would still recommend the value on that as a parlay.
0: Definitely. You can't get plus 584 any longer on my, I don't know what it would be, but it wouldn't
1: be
0: that.
1: About 2-1 at this point.
0: So I had Sinner and France. Yeah. And I got plus 584 odds on that little, two leg parlay.
1: Yeah. Cause right now it'd be plus 160 on France and minus 500 on Sinner. So you're getting a little bit more than 2-1 on that parlay, but you still would recommend it.
0: Yeah, I would. And frankly, I would do, I mean, you're not getting that much added with Sinner because he's such a big favorite. Yeah, I mean, I would definitely still recommend that. But, you know, if you had to just do one, I would say France. I think that's I love that value, plus 160 for France. Now, that, it was similar to that going into the quarterfinals. Their odds have not changed much at all. Now, Spain is really good. Again, I think they're the second best team. So this is, in my mind, well, England's really good too. In my mind, this is kind of the final. It's France versus Spain. Although, because I think England's going to beat Argentina. Argentina's kind of gotten lucky. They've kind of gotten lucky. I mean, there's games where they barely won. There was a game that there was very shady calls when they played Egypt.
1: Mm-hmm.
0: Yeah.
1: So, Dave, we're now to mid-July. So we're getting to that point now where college football is really on the radar, right? So at this point, you got the preseason magazines, the Phil Steele magazines coming out. You're starting to see some of the media days. I believe the Big 12 just had their media day.
0: That was early.
1: They're very early.
0: When I first saw that, like Big 10 or Big 12 media days, it was last week. They're this week. I'm like, this week? Like what? Like that's extremely early.
1: But I'm starting to listen to more college football preview podcasts and betting podcasts and all that good stuff. What is it right now? What's kind of the headline for you as someone who covers the team? What's kind of the timeline of what's next with Ohio State on the Ohio State beat?
0: That's a good question. There's not a lot of starting spots that are like up for grabs. That's usually what it is. Like who's going to win this battle? I mean, there's a few, you know, like who's going to be the starting DN opposite Kenyatta Jackson. But I wouldn't say that's like the main story. I think the biggest thing, the more I think about it, is the impact that Arthur Smith is going to have on this offense. Are we going to say, be looking back on this and say, wow, he was a massive upgrade over Brian Hartline? I'm leaning in that direction. I mean, we saw it in 2023. Hartline was really offensive coordinator in name only in 23. But Ryan Day, you know, he was basically still the offensive coordinator. And then they were one of the worst teams in the country in short yardage, goal line, red zone efficiency. Then the next year, they bring in Chip Kelly. They were amongst the best in all of those categories. And then last year, Brian Hartline, offensive coordinator, one of the worst teams in the nation in those categories. I think Arthur Smith is going to have a big impact. And regarding Julian Sand running the ball, he doesn't need to run the ball five times a game or 10 times. I want him running the ball a couple times a game. Pick up that cheap first down, and we'll see. I mean, the offensive line is another big story. I thought they played really well during the regular season. Then they absolutely got their butts kicked against Indiana and Miami. And I've been reading a lot of stories from national scribes saying, oh, offensive line's a big question mark for Ohio State. Phil Steele, as I pointed at his magazine, he's bullish on this O-line. He has them as the second best offensive line in all of college football. I don't know if that's accurate. I haven't studied every offensive line, but I am also bullish on this Ohio State offensive line. 91 career starts coming back total, most for that the big three, you know, with Sarveld and Montgomery and Hensman. I love having a center. It's a fifth-year senior like Carson Hensman with all these starts under his belt. Dude started 12 games as a redshirt freshman, then was in the doghouse for a while, didn't start initially in 2024, then was a big piece of the national championship run, started every game last year at center. Having that much, you know, and Sarveld's the best offensive lineman on the team. Montgomery's really good. But having the quarterback of the offensive line, having that much experience under his belt, I love this offensive line. We'll see. I'm also curious, is Ian Moore going to be left tackle and move Austin Sarveld to right guard? I think that's what's going to happen, is Ian Moore's going to take over at left tackle, but we'll see. Arthur Smith, his impact on the offense, I'll go with that as what I'm most intrigued about.
1: So one of the things, and I've been trying to listen to more and more national podcasts and reviews, and as you said, like Phil Steele talking about Ohio State, I like to get the national perspective on Ohio State. And one of the things that I've been listening to and I agree with is, thinking back to last year, Ohio State went through those first 11 games without really being tested at all. And then you got, you know, the Michigan game, they win. And then you get to the Big Ten championship game. And for the first time, Ohio State is in a game in the fourth quarter where the game was on the line and there was a lot of pressure. And you didn't get that until game 13 of the season last year. And I think that was a big problem for Ohio State last year, is they didn't have that really, really tight. And I know Texas at the very beginning, it didn't end up getting close at the end.
0: Right.
1: But you didn't play in those tight, tough fourth quarter games. Whereas this year, it feels like the schedule is set up that you are going to be playing tougher and tougher games at the end and a little bit more battle tested. I actually, despite the fact that everybody's like, oh, this brutal schedule, I think it could work out as an advantage for Ohio State later on, knowing to go through the gauntlet. Do you agree with that? Or is it like the opposite? And you're like, you'd kind of rather have an easier path.
0: I'll give you my answer next. This is On the Money.
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19: Beautiful Sunday forecast for you today. Staying mostly dry today with lots of sunshine in your forecast. We do have a chance of seeing a possible isolated shower later this afternoon into the evening. By the time we get into tomorrow, though, we start to see heat building back up into our forecast as we see a heat dome pushing itself over into Central Ohio. I'm your 10 Weather Impact meteorologist, Lily Aldrich, with 97.1 The Fan.
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1: Last segment, we talked a little World Cup. We talked a little Wimbledon. You know what? That's done. It's football time. We are going to talk college football this segment. I've got a couple questions for Dave, and then I've got a bet that I want to get your opinion on. It is a college football playoff bet. It's a little college football playoff parlay.
0: Ooh, I like it.
1: And I put it together, and I'm excited about it, so I'll get your opinions on that. But first, I thought one of the reasons why Ohio State struggled at the end of the season last year was because of a schedule that was set up that really didn't give them a lot of tests, right? I know you had the Texas game early in the year, and you win that game to start the season. But then it was kind of sleepy time for about 10 games. Sure, you had to get up a little bit for that Washington game, but never really thought that game was ever going to be in doubt. And then you get to the end of the year, and all of a sudden you're in a Big Ten championship game with the game on the line in the fourth quarter, and you really hadn't been battle tested. And this year, I think it's going to be a completely different case. You look at the schedule, it is a brutally tough schedule. And I think there's two ways you can look at it. One, is it going to be good for Ohio State to be battle tested? Or two, are you worried about, gosh, this is just a gauntlet?
0: I like it. And if I was coaching the team, if I was Ryan Day, I might not like it. But like covering the team, rooting for the Buckeyes, all of that, I like this. And I agree with you. Like, I think, is it possible they could miss the playoffs? Of course it's possible. I think even 9-3 Ohio State would have a really good chance of getting in. And I think that's worst case scenario, 9-3. I think they're going to be at least 10-2. 10-2, they're a lock. If they were 9-3, but their three losses were close losses, let's say at Texas, let's say against Oregon at home, at Indiana, and all those teams ended up being the top 10 teams, and those are your three losses, let's say you took care of business like and then some against teams like Michigan and Iowa and USC, I think 9-3 Ohio State might very well get in. 10-2 Ohio State's a lock. My guess, I don't know what the loss is going to be. My prediction is they'll go 11-1 in the regular season. I don't know what, I think they're going to drop one. But 10-2, they're a lock. I like this. I like it a lot, Scott. I think, to your point, I mean, if they make the playoffs, which I think they will, they're going to be battle tested and then some. On paper, this is the toughest schedule I can ever remember for Ohio State. And I can't even think of a close second. Now, again, we thought last year's schedule was going to be tough, not this tough. We thought it was going to be tough. Then things happened, like James Franklin got fired before Penn State even came to Columbus. Never thought that would happen. But you look at it this year, man, they're going to play at least, in my opinion, six teams that will be ranked when they play them. Obviously, Texas. Iowa, I think, will be ranked. At Iowa, that's not an easy place to play. At Indiana, they'll obviously be ranked. At USC, they'll be ranked. Oregon, at home, they'll be ranked. And I think Michigan will be ranked. And another thing, even some games like at Nebraska, not a gimme. Illinois at home. I mean, I think they're going to take care of business in those games, but not a complete gimme. The only gimmies that I see are Ball State, Kent State, Maryland, and Northwestern.
1: Yeah, yeah. I'm with you. I love this schedule. And I just feel like we got to sleepy time last year where it was just like you kind of went through the motions. Like, yes, watching an OSU football game on a Saturday, we all love it so much. But it got to the point where it's like, okay, we know they're going to win. This is going to be relatively easy and move on. And so it was just nitpicking these games that you're winning by so much. This year, I think you're going to get that test. And there's going to be a lot of different tests throughout the entire calendar. So I love the way the schedule breaks up. And that leads me, though, to the parlay that I built on. Of course, we do our betting at Hollywood Casino Columbus. And so I put this parlay together, and it is three teams to make the college football playoff. And honestly, David, shocked me if any of these three teams miss. And I say that knowing that last year at this time, we didn't think there was any way that Clemson, that Penn State, or that Texas would miss the playoffs last year. We felt like those three teams were near
0: maybe
1: locks.
0: Notre Dame, too.
1: And yeah. Notre Dame as well in that conversation. But these three, to me, if any of them don't make it, would shock me. And it's Ohio State. They're minus 250 to make the playoff. Oregon, who's minus 280. And Indiana, minus 330. Dave, it would shock me. I go based on the schedule for Indiana, how easy it is with what they've got non-conference wise. It'd shock me if they're not in the playoff. Oregon, crazy talented. I know we're going to get into the fact that they lost both of their coordinators, and I get that. However, extremely good quarterback and I think a really good coach. So I love those three teams, and the odds that I'm getting on Ohio State, Oregon, and Indiana to make the playoff are plus 150. The plus money on those three, sign me up right now.
0: I am a little concerned about Oregon. Not that I'm an Oregon fan or anything, but like I would be concerned for them that they're losing both coordinators, like you said. To me, that is a big deal. We've seen that at Ohio State. Now, maybe it'll work out well for them, but we've seen it before. Tom Herman leaves to be the head coach at Houston. Like, oh, Ohio State will be fine. We'll promote Ed Warner, bring in Tim Beck. Everything will be good. Or it'll be a complete disaster. I don't know. They promoted from within. Now, the offensive coordinator they promoted from within does have some experience calling offense, but it was at Rutgers during the Chris Ash era. That's the only time he's been an offensive coordinator. He was the co-OC, and their defensive coordinator's never called a defense before. To me, that's it. I would be concerned about that if I was Oregon. I don't hear a lot of national scribes talking about that. It's kind of a lazy argument. I've seen people say, well, Michigan won it, then Ohio State won it, then Indiana won it. Now it's Oregon's turn. And maybe it'll turn out that way, Scott. I don't know, man. I'm to lose both coordinators, and they were good coordinators. I mean, Tosh Lapoy went to Cal, and they think he's going to do a great job there. Stein went to Kentucky. They're happy with that hire. I mean, those were two really good coordinators at Oregon. So, but you're right. I mean, Dante Moore is extremely talented, and you got to think he's going to be more efficient and a lot more consistent. I think that was the thing last year. He showed a lack of consistency at times, but I like his mental makeup, and that's huge for a quarterback, in my opinion. And now with all the starts under his belt, I think he is going to have a good year. So Oregon, I mean, they're returning a ton of guys on defense, returning six guys on offense as far as starters. And I think Dan Lanning is a good coach, although he's entering that territory of, is he going to win the big one? He's getting that James Franklin kind of vibe. You know, same thing with Sark. I'm not saying it's a make or break year for those guys. They're not going to get fired, but I mean, it would have to go really, really bad for them to get fired. But you're starting to wonder, is Dan Lanning going to be that guy that just can't win the big one? Because even when he played against DeBoer, when Oregon and Washington played those 2 years, Washington beat him, Washington beat him twice in the same year?
1: They did, yeah.
0: Yeah, so he struggles in big games. Now, I know he beat Ohio State in the regular season in 2024, but then what happened in the Rose Bowl? Ohio State's leading 34-0 before you could blink. So, listen, Oregon's very talented. I like that bet. I do think Oregon is going to make the playoffs, but them losing both coordinators is a bigger story than people are making it out to be, in my opinion.
1: I just like the value of +150 with those three. Like, I look at the Big Ten, and I look at Oregon's schedule, too. And, Dave, before Oregon plays Ohio State on November 7th, I don't see Oregon losing a game. I really don't. And I know they have 2 weeks in a row where they play at Ohio State and then they host Michigan, and that's going to be a tough November for them. But I feel like up until November, Oregon's got a relatively easy schedule. I know they'll have to play at USC, but I like Oregon. And that's why I think the +150, pretty good value. The other thing is, I will say, I was listening to Todd McShay break down the quarterbacks, and there's so many big time quarterbacks this year, and he loved Dante Moore. He said, you know, as far as breaking down all the quarterbacks, he said he thought that Dante Moore might be the most talented of all the quarterbacks in this really, really good quarterback class.
0: USC is interesting to me too. Now the thing about Lincoln Riley is he's never been able to be the head coach of a team that can field a competent defense. But you know who they brought in as defensive coordinator this year? Gary Patterson, former TCU head coach. I don't know if that's going to work. I tell you what, that intrigues me, though.
1: Mm-hmm.
0: If USC can have, it reminds me of kind of the Bengals, and I think the Bengals did a good job beefing up their defense. If USC can just have a competent defense, they could be a problem. Because I think their offense is going to be really good. I like their quarterback, Maiava.
1: But we always say that.
0: But that's that's the thing, though. Like, is Gary Patterson going to be the difference?
1: Yeah.
0: Is this finally the time that Lincoln Riley has got it right with his defense? And I know Lincoln Riley's an offensive coach. Ryan Day's an offensive coach. If you're the head coach, it's still your job to make sure you have a good defense. And Lincoln Riley's never been able to do that. If they can do it this year, USC could be an interesting case.
1: Another interesting case, Michigan has promoted their head basketball coach, now permanent head coach. We're going to get into that, plus the new Ohio basketball tournament that's coming. Can't wait for that. We're going to talk more about that in 2 minutes right here on The Money.
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0: All right, so obviously Dusty May took the head coaching job with the Mavs. What, about a month ago? Goodbye. And they promoted the interim head coach, and now he is the permanent head coach. Gets a 2-year contract. Previously, before he was at Michigan, he was the head coach at Oklahoma State. They had one good year while he was there. That's when they had Cade Cunningham. Other than that, not good. What are your thoughts about this?
1: I'm happy. To be honest with you. In one word, happy. Dusty May was so good. He really ended up being such a great coach that I feared that for the next decade, Michigan basketball under Dusty May was going to be an extreme powerhouse. And look, Michigan might still be very good, and I think they will be good this coming season with the talent that they have. But Dusty May, to me, scared me. Like, to be honest with you, like the future that they had lined up with him as their head coach made me think, gosh, this is a guy who's probably going to win multiple national championships at Michigan. What he did this year was wild. And you think back to the Final Four and just the adjustments and things that they've done.
0: Having three lottery picks help, but he brought them.
1: Right.
0: He brought those three lotteries. So that's another thing about Dusty May. He did a great job with, and I know their NIL was much higher than Ohio State's for basketball, at least. But he still did a great job identifying talent. There's a lot of teams out there that are spending a lot of money on players and they don't work out. I mean, even though, not to throw this young man under the bus, even Ohio State football misses sometimes. I mean, Ethan Onionwa was their big time get in the portal. They paid him seven figures to come here and be a backup and not even be the first guy off the bench. By the end of the season, he was like the ninth guy on the offensive line. So, yeah, I give Dusty May. Now, again, could you and I have coached that team and won the national championship with three lottery picks? Maybe, but he brought them there.
1: I give him more credit, I think. Even though he brought them, I think the adjustments that Michigan made in the tournament, specifically in the Final Four, and I thought it was a masterful job coaching. And let's take a step back. And now that Dusty May is gone, and realize that, gosh, what he did at Florida Atlantic was actually pretty ridiculous, right? To for multiple years, for Florida Atlantic, who most people had never even heard of, to have the success that they had there, he deserves a ton of credit. I think he is a spectacular coach. And so I'm glad he's gone, I guess is a good way to put it.
0: You're glad Mike Boynton Jr. is in. Again, he was at Oklahoma State for 7 years. 6 years, not good. And 1 year they were good, and that's when they had Cade Cunningham.
1: Yeah.
0: He wouldn't be the first coach to like be a failure the first time around, get a second shot and do well.
1: Sure.
0: But man, I don't know. Now, it was bad timing for Michigan. I would have tried to hire like an established coach. Now, a 2-year contract really is just a 1-year prove it, because I'm sure the buyout's not very high. I mean, it's not like they gave him a 5-year contract. It's still going to be a prove it year. And he did a good job. He retained the entire roster. Like, they brought in 3 transfers, kept all 3 transfers. They had a 6-man recruiting class, freshmen, kept them all. The returning players, you know, like Cadeau and McKinney, kept those guys. So he kept the entire roster around. They'll be good this year. But yeah, losing Dusty May is going to be, that's going to hurt them.
1: I just felt like with Dusty May, like I said, I feared an absolute juggernaut. And I don't think that I still have that same fear with Michigan basketball now that Dusty May is gone.
0: It's also interesting that like Beilein did the exact same thing.
1: Yeah, it is weird.
0: And he didn't even last a full season in the NBA. He left, I mean, and think about it, those are the last two coaches that go straight from college basketball to the NBA, John Beilein and Dusty May. You get on Michigan message boards, some people who I think are very rational thinkers are saying, yeah, it sucks that he left, but like we would take this 100 times out of 100. He came in, we went to the Sweet 16, we won the national championship. But there's a lot of Michigan fans that are mad at him. They like that they won the national title, but they are ticked that he left after just 2 years.
2: Wait a minute, there's rational thinkers on a Michigan message board?
0: Not the majority, Big Bo, okay. But there are a few where I'm like, yeah, you would take this 100 times out of 100, even though he left after 2 years, but they feel scorned.
1: While we're talking basketball, there was news this week, and it was great news. And it's honestly news that I think Ohio State and Ohio basketball fans have wanted, not just for years, but for decades. And what it is Ohio's biggest basketball programs are going to be getting together for a first of its kind outdoor college basketball experience. And it is an exhibition, and it's scheduled for October 7th. And it will raise money and funds for mental health and suicide prevention. So it's got a good cause. It'll be played in Mason at the center court of the tennis center down there in Mason, Ohio, which I love. We got the Cincinnati Open, and it'll be Cincinnati against Ohio State, followed by Xavier against Dayton. Yes, this is exhibition games, but I feel like what this is, let's start this out. Let's get it. Let's get the first year under our belts, and then maybe we can build this into a regular season type tournament type thing, which is what we have wanted forever. And I give Jake Diebler a ton of credit for helping making this thing happen. And I think this could build into something really, really cool down the line. And I'm excited about it. I've been thinking about how we've wanted a Ohio basketball tournament forever, and the fact that this is finally starting to take place. Now, is this the end goal of it being an exhibition? No, I think that ultimately the end goal is that this is going to be a regular season, big time Ohio event that we see year in and year out. But Dave, just the fact that this is getting started gets me excited.
0: I love it. Yeah, and I think you're right. I think this is a harbinger of what's to come. I think we're going to have this regular season, hopefully every year, and you could switch venues. You could have the shot 1 year. You could have it at UD Arena once. You could have it at, is it still called the CentOS Center for Xavier, Fifth Third Arena for Cincinnati? Switch it up every year. Ohio State hosts 1 year, then Dayton hosts, then Xavier hosts, then UC hosts. Every year do it. I know people are saying, what about some other schools, MAC schools, Wright State? Hey, maybe we'll get to that point, but like for now, these four are the best basketball programs in Ohio, and it's really cool. Not much distance between the schools. Certainly not much distance between Xavier and Cincinnati. I absolutely love this, and I kind of wish it wasn't an exhibition, but the fact that it is, I love that they're doing it on center court. I was saying this during the call-in show. I've been talking to people about it this week, and they're like, why is it at the tennis center? Is there just some like basketball? They're playing outdoors. Like, is there some like basketball court at the tennis center? I'm like, they're playing on center court. Mm-hmm. They're going to make a basketball court on center court, just like they would do like for aircraft carriers and stuff like that. And as you mentioned, if it does rain, they're not going to get out there and try and like,
1: Thad Mata's not going to be mopping up the court.
0: They're going to move it to UD Arena if it rains, but hopefully it doesn't rain.
1: I still remember we had a watch party planned. It was Ohio State and Marquette. We had a watch party. I forget where it was. Maybe the R Bar or something like that. So we were all excited. Okay, we're going to watch Ohio State Marquette. And then we throw the game on and you see Shaka Smart just bending down with towels. Right. And I think that was probably Aaron Kraft and those guys. And just all these players are toweling off the court and all that
0: That's
1: stuff.
0: Right.
1: Gosh, that was forever ago. But yes, they do have the alternate plan of moving it to UD Arena. And Mr. Sloppers, and I get this, there is some critics on this. Mr. Slopper says, well, it's not televised and means nothing. What a joke. But to me, it's just a starting point. That's what it is. Like, I feel like to get this thing going and to get it as big as we want it to go, you got to start somewhere and you got to start with something like this. So I don't think it's a joke. I think it's going to be really cool. I know I'm going to be one of those that wants to go down. It's an hour drive to get to Mason from Columbus.
0: Right,
1: it's
0: across the street
1: drive
0: from Kings Island. Yeah.
1: Yeah. To me, and I get the critics of, oh, it's exhibition. Who cares how many of the main players are going to be playing with it not mattering? How long will the star players play? Things like that. But just the fact that this is getting off the ground is cool.
0: I like this roster too for Ohio State. I've been looking. They've posted the new roster. I think it's been up for maybe 3 weeks, maybe even a month. I discovered it a couple weeks ago. I've been looking at it. This is definitely, I'm not breaking news here. This is definitely the best roster of the Diebler era. And I know losing Bruce is nothing to just blow off. I mean, he had a tremendous career. And I think it was so cool that Bruce was the first pick of the second round. Mm-hmm. I was just hoping, going into the draft, I was just hoping he'd be a second round pick. I never thought he would go that high. So I was very happy that Bruce was the first pick of the second round. He even got his first year guaranteed. And second round picks typically get zero guaranteed money. So that's pretty cool.
1: It's funny. I was down at Myrtle Beach this last week and just randomly we were kind of going through a bar and they actually had the NBA Summer League on and it just randomly was Bruce Thornton and the Rockets game. And I'm like, oh, I want to watch a minute or two of this. And he looked pretty good and he had a great debut as far as the Summer League for the Rockets. So
0: good.
1: We'll always root hard for Bruce Thornton, but I'm with you. I think this is a much more talented, especially deep. It is I don't even think there's an argument. This is a deeper Ohio State basketball team than we have seen in a very long time.
0: And you were saying it during the season last year, and thankfully I agreed with you. You said, I think Amari Bynum has star potential. And then we saw that materialize toward the end of the year. Like, oh my gosh, you could just see it. And now coming back as a sophomore, I mean, you can just picture him as a small forward in the NBA because he's got a good shot and he's going to continue to get better at that. He can attack the rim. He can slam it home on you. He can protect the rim defensively. He's a good rebounder. I love buying him. I think Junie Mobley is going to take it to the next level this year. And he had a really good year last year. I didn't even realize this. He's the fourth leading returning scorer in the Big Ten.
1: Wow.
0: Yeah, Junie is. Bringing in a couple five-star recruits, that doesn't hurt the cause at all. I think they did a good job in the portal. It was fun hearing from Justin Pippen the other day. As a lifelong Bulls fan, it's still surreal seeing stuff like Scottie Pippen at an Ohio State football game. He was out there for the spring game. Scottie Pippen's on the field. I'm like, this is awesome. We got Scottie Pippen's son on the team. And he's a good player. I know he didn't do much at Michigan his first year as a freshman. Had a good year as a sophomore at Cal last year. And he's a guy that's going to, he's a big guard. He's good defensively. Shockingly, he's good defensively being Scottie Pippen's son.
1: It just feels, Dave, like it's so much deeper. Like you and I were texting so many times during that basketball season of, oh, look at what the bench did. 0 points in 40 minutes out of this bench. And there just was nothing. And I know that Chapman kind of came along a little bit towards the end of the season, gave you a little bit off the bench and stuff. But gosh, that was such a huge problem for so many games where you're looking at it and like, gosh, they just have nobody on the bench that can provide anything. And now you look at this team and it looks like it's going to go 9 deep, probably maybe even a little deeper than that. So expectations are higher, No doubt about it.
0: Expectations are always high for Ohio State football. We're going to talk about that next. And also, is Ryan Day getting some slander from a national writer? We're going to talk about that next on The Money.
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9: So, welcome back to On the... Go ahead.
0: Go ahead.
9: Welcome back to On the Money. That was supposed to be you. That's my fault. Yeah, I think Bill Connelly for ESPN. Not Bill Connelly, the former Ohio State assistant coach. Bill Connelly from ESPN. He does a really good job. But... ruffled some feathers here in Columbus and across Buckeye Nation this week. Came out with some coach rankings. Had Ryan Day 8th as far as college football head coaches.
0: He's ridiculous.
9: He's like, I'm not an Ohio State fan. He actually went to Missouri. It's not like he hates Ohio State. He's like, I was yelling at my TV during the Indiana game. Pick up the pace. I understand what he's saying there. Ohio State felt like they could just flip a switch. They had a very snail's pace offensively last year. And when it was time to go quick, they couldn't do it. Now, the Indiana game, if they can kick a chip shot field goal, that game goes to overtime. Same thing happened against Miami, though.

0: You get down to Miami, and you need to try and play quick. You couldn't do it. So I understand his argument, but like, if Bill Conley's life was on the line, he had to pick seven college head coaches, and his life depended on the success of those coaches, you're telling me he wouldn't have Ryan Day in there? So, but having Ryan Day eighth, that's way too low.
1: What's funny to me, Dave, too, is he had Ryan Day at number one last year. Like, I'm looking back at his rankings from last summer.
0: He had him at number one, huh?
1: He had him at number one. He had Josh Heupel at two and Kirby Smart at three.
0: Heupel at two?
1: Yes, and then James Franklin at four.
0: Well, he should just stick with SP Plus then, I guess. He does a really good job with the metrics and everything. Maybe he shouldn't be ranking coaches. That's absolutely absurd.
1: The other weird take that he has that I don't agree with, because I think this was a great hire by Michigan State, is he said that Pat Fitzgerald was the worst hire of the coaching cycle. 30th out of 30 when he was ranking new coaches and new teams. And to me, I like the Pat Fitzgerald hire for Michigan State.
0: And his rationale there was that it didn't end well at Northwestern, not him getting fired. And he ended up suing Northwestern and winning. But his win-loss record his last few years at Northwestern, they really went off the rails. He's not doing a good job recruiting. He hasn't been at Michigan State long. I'd have a hard time believing he's the worst hire of the entire offseason. I don't know if it's that great of a hire, though.
1: So let's look at Ohio State's betting odds right now. Of course, we are using Hollywood Casino's odds. And so Ohio State and Notre Dame are both 6-1 to win the national championship. They are the favorites. Texas is third at plus 750. Oregon, 8-1. Georgia, plus 850. Also, Indiana, plus 850. Heisman Trophy odds. So right now, the favorite is CJ Carr. And you've got Julian Sain at 13-1. You got Jeremiah Smith at 15-1 for Ohio State in the Big Ten. The Big Ten championship odds, Ohio State the favorite, plus 185. Indiana is plus 260. Oregon plus 275. Big drop off. Michigan 15-1. And then what I have circled, Dave, is to make the college football playoff, Ohio State is minus 250 to make, plus 190 to miss. And Oregon is minus 280 to make the playoffs. Indiana minus 330 to make the playoffs. Michigan plus 260 to make the playoffs. What stands out to you of all those Ohio State and Big Ten odds that I've thrown out there? What stands out to you the most?
0: Nothing too much. I don't see any huge surprises there. If you look at the national odds, one thing that sticks out to me is there's a lot of teams in the mix compared to previous years. And we'll see if that pans out. But nothing too shocking from the Big Ten odds. What about you?
1: Well, and this one, Ohio State specific. So over 9.5 wins is Ohio State, and the juice is minus 180.
0: But so it's gone up.
1: Yeah, but I still feel like I would be really surprised if they lose three regular season games.
0: I agree,
1: Dave.
0: Don't you feel like that's the floor?
1: Yes,
0: 9-3. If everything goes wrong, I can't see them being 8-4. 9-3 would shock me, even with this schedule. I think there's a much better chance they go 11-1 than 9-3.
1: I'm with you.
0: That's why, even though the minus 180, I still like that bet. Yeah, I'll be shocked. I mean, think about it. And I know this is regular season only, but I mean, the Ryan Day era, they win at least 11 games every year. Again, that's including postseason. But I mean, I just don't see them going 9-3. Yeah, this is a tough schedule, but Ohio State's going to be favored in what? At least 10 of the 12. I won't be surprised if they, because I imagine Texas will be a slight favorite. Maybe not.
1: Maybe.
0: But I bet Texas will be a slight favorite. And maybe Indiana. I think they'll be favored over everybody else. I mean, Oregon, depends. If Ohio State has a couple losses and Oregon's undefeated, Oregon could possibly be favored at the horseshoe. I tend to think right now Ohio State will be favored. You look ahead to the Indiana line, right now it's a pick 'em. So that could go either way. So they might be favored in 11 of their 12 games. Now, that's not the end-all, be-all. I'm just saying, like, I think there's a much better chance they go 11-1 than 9-3.
1: Yeah, I'm kind of with you. I think the value at minus 180 on getting to 10 wins makes sense. I also look at that minus 250 to make the playoffs. I still think there's value because, as you mentioned, with this schedule, if that team goes 9-3, they probably still find their way in. They really do.
0: As long as the losses are close and all three of those teams end up being like top 10 teams or even top 5 teams, whatever.
1: Yeah, so you could get a little bit more insurance. I know you minus 250 is a little bit more to pay, but the chance if they do somehow go 9-3, is a good chance they still get into the playoff. I think maybe there's a little bit better value in the minus 250 than the minus 180.
0: Oh, okay. I was going to go the other way. Depends on the juice, though. That's the problem with the, you know, the 9.5 is minus 180. That's a lot to... That's the thing. When that first came out, and you and Anthony were talking about this right when it came out, because all of the headlines, we even did this on Bucknuts, like, made for fun headlines. Ohio State's over-under is only 9.5. Mm-hmm. People are like, what? And then you look deeper. It's like, really, it's 10. really, it's 10. They just, they don't want to do an even number, obviously. They didn't want to make it 10.5, so they made it 9.5 with a bunch of juice.
1: Yeah, and I'm trying to find the current line on Ohio State, Texas. And I see Ball State. Ohio State is a 50.5-point favorite over Ball State. But I have not. I'll keep searching for that Ohio State, Texas line. But I would guess it's got to be right around Pick'em or maybe Texas minus one or two.
0: I bet you, yeah, Texas being the home team and all of the hype. I mean, nobody learned their lesson from last year. I understand that he finished the season strong, but like, geez. People just ignore the fact that Arch Manning looked terrible for like the first half of the season. And here he is again. He's got the second best odds to win the Heisman. I think a lot of people are sleeping on Julian Sayin.
1: 13-1.
0: Phil Steele's not. He has Julian Sayin ranked as the number one draft eligible quarterback in the country.
1: Wow.
0: Number one over Dante Moore, over CJ Carr, over all these guys. So not everybody's sleeping on Julian Sayin. It's another thing. I think people are putting too much emphasis on the last two games. I say we do another hour of this show. Does that sound good to you?
1: That sounds great.
0: All right, let's do it. This is On the Money.
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17: Good morning, I'm Eric Mosley. Tanner Bibee threw 6 2/3 solid innings, and Stephen Kwan and Patrick Bailey each hit 2-run doubles as the Cleveland Guardians beat the Miami Marlins 4-1 on Saturday. Cleveland is looking for the sweep today, throwing Joey Cantillo on the bump to face Tyler Phillips for Miami. First pitch is at 1:40. Alex Bergman's 2-run homer in the 7th inning rallied the Cubs to a 5-3 victory over Cincinnati last night. Lefty Andrew Abbott starts the series finale today for Cincy against Matthew Boyd. First pitch is at 1:40. You'll be able to catch that game here on the Fan right after Fan Sports Sunday. In the NFL, it was announced on Saturday that a group led by San Francisco 49ers limited partner Vinod Khosla has agreed to purchase the defending Super Bowl champion Seattle Seahawks. Terms were not released, but sources state the selling price would be $9.612 billion. Breaking sports news when it happens on The Fan, Ohio's sports destination.
2: 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This is On the Money.
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0: Welcome back to On the Money. 97.1 The Fan. I am Dave Biddle. I am joined by Scott Prokop. We, of course, like to call him Scotty Vegas. We have producer Big Mo at the controls. We like to call him Big Mo. You guys have cool nicknames. I like that. And Big Mo, right about now, it's time for the Parlay Party. Hit it. All right. Parlay Party is where we celebrate anything we want to celebrate. Could be a nice parlay that we hit. Could be anything at all. Scotty Vegas, what are you celebrating?
1: Wait, now that you mentioned the nickname thing, why do we not have a nickname for you, Dave?
0: I have a nickname. I don't think you ever have called me by my nickname that everybody calls me
1: Bids,
0: by.
1: Bids,
0: yeah, I don't
1: right?
0: think you ever have once called me that.
1: No.
0: You always call me Dave.
1: Well, sometimes I go with David. David. I've dropped a David Bedell.
0: It's not as cool as your guys' nickname, but I do have one.
1: Yeah. Yeah. All right. Bids. Yeah. Should I call you Bids more?
0: No. Whatever makes you comfortable.
1: I like David.
0: David. For those that want the backstory on that, like some of my family members were at the memorial the previous year. So this would have been 2025, and they ran into Scott, and they saw you at a 97.1 The Fan shirt on, and my sister still to this day calls me David. And she was like, you work for The Fan? Do you know David? And Scott was like, what? And I wasn't there. I'm just like going by what you said and what she said. And she's like, he does a show here. He works for The Fan, David. And then you finally put it together. You're like, oh, Dave.
1: Yes.
0: And then Scott was calling me David throughout the day, having fun with that.
1: So now you're David.
0: David.
1: All right. Celebrating the fact that I just had a week-long vacation in Myrtle Beach. Got to tell you what, an entire week of beach and pool. Love it. But also, when you get back from a vacation, you kind of get that, like, all right, I'm completely rejuvenated. So I'm in that mode right now. I'm also fired up about Wimbledon. This final, I think, is going to be so much fun today. We have Jannik Sinner. You and I are both sinners on a Sunday morning because we have future bets on Jannik Sinner. He's playing against Sasha Zverev. That will be starting in about an hour. Looking forward to that. Hey, it's one of our good friends in the YouTube chat. Spieth Ski's birthday was recently.
0: Happy birthday, yeah, Spieth.
1: So happy birthday to him. And celebrating the fact that later on today, I got a nice little tennis match planned. So that's what I'm celebrating this Sunday. What do you got, Dave?
0: I am celebrating the fact that my niece got married last night. It was a great wedding down in the Dayton area. And she is the oldest of any of my nieces. I have one nephew and 5 nieces. We don't have like a huge family. She's the first one to get married. It was a great, great, great ceremony. I love what they did. Small wedding, so just very close friends and family. I think there was 30 of us on each side, maybe a total of 60 people. And it was a very quick wedding. And then the reception was in the exact same room. They had everybody go out like the lobby, then they moved the chair, the tables, and like boom. Then we're like, it's like cocktail hour. Before you know it, we're having like prime rib.
1: Oh yeah.
0: And then it was just Dance Love Mania. That was like, you know, old white guys dancing at a wedding, which is always a fun sight, like myself. We had a great time. Perfect setup and really happy for my niece and her new husband.
1: So that sounds spectacular because there's nothing I hate more with the wedding situation when you have the ceremony and then you got to go somewhere else for the reception. And then you have that awkward 3 or 4 hours of what do I do to kill the time in between type stuff. So I love that. Good on your niece and congratulations.
0: Yeah, my sister was not happy that it wasn't a big wedding. I'm like, I'm thrilled.
1: David was happy.
0: David was happy. Yes. Yes, definitely. So that's what I'm celebrating. Big Mo, what are you celebrating, my friend?
18: I'm celebrating that I'm going to go home this evening and make a fresh seafood scampi.
0: Ooh.
1: Oh,
0: nice.
18: With some big old scallops and shrimp and crab. And I'm actually, that's what I'm planning my day around today.
0: That sounds awesome. Just the shrimp scampi sounded good. Then you added scallops
18: and
0: crab
18: and some imitation lobster meat.
0: Oh, that sounds good.
18: With
0: sounds
18: some awesome. Nice linguine noodles.
0: Very nice. Now I'm hungry.
1: Yeah, I did scallops when I was down at Myrtle Beach. And maybe one of the most underrated meals, I probably only have it twice, maybe three times a year, but gosh, I love scallops.
18: Well,
1: I love scallops
18: too. And a lot of times people compare, because you'll go to Red Lobster and they have the little scallops and all that. I'm talking about the big nice scallops. Round
0: oh yeah
18: meal scallops. Those are amazing.
1: So good.
0: I got some of those at North Market one time. Those huge scallops. They were not cheap. They were worth every penny though. So good.
18: Mm. Are you guys calamari guys?
0: Yes. You?
18: Oh, I love it.
0: Yeah.
18: Fried or unbreaded?
0: Fried.
18: Okay.
0: I hate to admit it. That's another great thing about scallops is like you don't even need, I mean, not that they're not good fried. They obviously are, but you don't need to fry them.
1: See, and here's where I am with seafood. I don't want any of it fried. I love like shrimp. Don't give me fried shrimp. That takes the taste away. Give me the regular broiled shrimp or the blackened shrimp.
0: There's got to be an exception though. What if you're having a fish sandwich? You got to have a breaded fish sandwich, right?
1: I guess I would actually just rather have the fish without a sandwich and it not be fried.
0: I need my fish. It's regular fish. I need it fried. But nah. I agree with salmon. I like salmon is so healthy.
18: Smoked salmon.
1: Yep. Yes. Mm.
0: Or grilled. Yeah.
1: Yeah.
0: Definitely. And shrimp. I agree with you about shrimp. I like butterflied shrimp that's fried, but like typically that's not what I get. I'll get like just regular shrimp that's not fried. I like too much fried food, Scott. I know. Big surprise.
1: So last, during the call-in show, we did a little debate back and forth on who would be on the all Urban Meyer Buckeye team. Apparently it was Urban Meyer's birthday in the last week. And so we put together the all Urban Meyer team. We went position by position and kind of debated who, and the criteria for this is more of, hey, if we have one game to play, and we're not including their post-Ohio State career. This is just like their Ohio State time when Urban Meyer was there, who are the best at each positions. And we ended up with this as our all Urban Meyer team. Braxton Miller as the quarterback. And we had a ton of debate back and forth.
0: That was
1: on
0: the
1: this.
0: Biggest one.
1: Yes.
0: With us and in the chat, I was able to bring you to my side with Braxton. But it's a fun debate between Braxton and JT and Cardale and Dwayne.
1: And Dwayne, yes.
0: I mean, Dwayne's season in 2018 was phenomenal. And he also save the Michigan game the previous year after JT got hurt. They were trailing in the second half in Ann Arbor, and Dwayne comes in there. It wasn't just because of Dwayne, but he played really well, so it's hard leaving Dwayne off of there.
1: The tiebreaker for me was when you started reading off Braxton Miller's rushing numbers his sophomore and junior year, like just how outrageous those were.
0: Almost 1,300 rushing yards in 12 games as a sophomore. He had 1,278 rushing yards. And also had over 2,000 passing yards. Also went over 1,000 rushing yards as a junior. Two-time Big Ten MVP, sophomore and junior year, Braxton Miller. And then didn't really got his senior year ripped away from him, really.
1: And I think I give him a ton of credit for the transition from Tressel to Luke Fickell to Urban Meyer. So he had a lot going on.
0: That's
1: early
0: a good
1: in
0: point.
1: His career.
0: You're right. I mean, I covered that at his announcement at Wayne. you're right. He committed to Jim Tressel and stuck with the Buckeyes through all that. That's a great point, Scott.
1: Running back was relatively easy. Ohio State had a lot of good running backs under Urban Meyer. Carlos Hyde, J.K. Dobbins. But, of course, it's Zeke. So Zeke gets the running back role there. Wide receivers. Now, this is one where we spent a little bit of time on. We circled Michael Thomas right away. Mm-hmm. There was no question we were going that route. And then we ended up with Devin Smith as our wide receiver number two. We thought about guys like Terry McLaurin, Curtis Samuel, Paris Campbell.
0: Technically, we could go with Chris Olave. He just was a true freshman and didn't really do much till.
1: Yeah.
0: Now, had a good... picked a good time to have his breakout game for the Buckeyes against Michigan.
1: But then thinking about this, of an offense where you've got Zeke in the backfield, and then you've got the deep threat of Devin Smith, and you've got Michael Thomas, and you've got Braxton Miller as your quarterback. I think that's just so attractive. Tight end wise, we went with Jeff Heuerman, and then a real strength was the offensive line, because you pull it up and you feel really good about these five. Tyler Decker, Billy Price.
0: Taylor Decker,
1: Taylor Decker, Billy Price, Jack Muhort, Pat Elflein, and then we went with Corey Linsley as the fifth. So that's a heck of an offensive line right there. Defensive side of the ball. We cheated a little bit on the defensive line, just a smidge. But we have Nick and Joey Bosa as the defensive ends, and then we put John Simon and Jonathan Hankins in the middle.
0: And Simon did play some D tackle at Ohio State, even though he was mostly a strong side end. And with Big Hank in there at the one tech, we can have I don't consider John Simon undersized at all. The dude can bench like 600 pounds, but like, yeah, he can have more of an undersized three tech next to Big Hank.
1: Linebackers.
0: Man, Big Hank was so good.
1: Yeah, loved Big Hank. Linebackers, we have Ryan Shazier. That one was one we penciled in right away. And then Darren Lee and Raekwon McMillan. And again, we're just kind of putting this as one game to play. And we're taking the top of each position. So those were the linebackers we went with. A lot of good ones to talk about, including Joshua Perry, Malik Harrison, Jerome Baker.
0: Malik Harrison, that's a good one, yeah.
1: Defensive backs. A lot. You could go really deep with the DBs. We went Denzel Ward and Marshawn Lattimore right out of the gates. Von Bell, and then Malik Hooker. So that is the all Urban Meyer team.
0: Jeff Okuda was the number three overall pick of the draft. Mm-hmm. Had a really good sophomore and a fantastic junior year, and he didn't even make the team.
1: Oh.
0: I mean, who are you taking off though? You can't take off Denzel Ward. You can't take off Marshawn Lattimore, in my opinion. So Jeff Okuda is like others receiving votes.
1: Special teams wise, Cam Johnston's our punter.
0: Yep.
1: And feel good about him. Been in the NFL forever.
0: Yep. And Sean Nurnberger is our kicker.
1: Nurnberger, the kicker. And we had a great point.
18: Who's your return guy? Who's your kickoff
1: return? Curtis Samuel, right?
0: I would go Jalen Marshall.
18: Jalen Marshall.
0: Okay. Until this past year, he was the last one to return a kick or a punt for a touchdown. And even in like the national championship game, he didn't obviously score a touchdown on it. He had a really good punt return in the national championship game against Oregon. I would go Jalen Marshall. What do you guys think?
1: The person that...
0: Good job on mentioning that, too. If we're going to have kickers and punters, we got to have a return, man.
18: Yeah.
0: I would go Jalen Marshall.
1: I'm so mad that we don't have Curtis Samuel somewhere in here because he can do it all.
0: He's our H-back.
1: Yeah. If we could include an H-back, he would be it. So I will put him in as my return.
0: We only have two receivers.
1: I know.
0: So there you go. We could have an H-back and not really cheat because they basically start.
1: That's
0: true. They start
1: true.
0: Three receivers. Yeah.
1: That's true.
0: And they have for a while. All right, there you go. Curtis Samuel, you're our H-back.
1: Okay. So that's a heck of a team. And what we're going to do by the end of summer, we are going to have an all-Tressel team, an all-Urban Meyer team, an all-John Cooper team, and an all-Ryan Day team. And then we're going to combine those four together and see which of those four would win in a battle, one-game battle.
0: We're going to do a little this or that. We're going to do a little this or that next. This is On the Money.
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10: Beautiful Sunday forecast for you today. Staying mostly dry today with lots of sunshine in your forecast. We do have a chance of seeing a possible isolated shower later this afternoon into the evening. By the time we get into tomorrow, though, we start to see heat building back up into our forecast as we see a heat dome pushing itself over into central Ohio. I'm your 10 Weather Impact meteorologist, Lily Aldrich, with 97.1 The Fan.
6: 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Do it. Scotty Vegas can't even pronounce most of the names of the tennis players he bets on. He doesn't care, as long as they win. 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
1: And speaking of tennis players, we've got Wimbledon coming up in about 40 minutes. The men's final, Sasha Zverev, which I can pronounce, taking on Jannik Sinner. Sinner is about minus 450 to win and Zverev about 3-1. This or that, real quick, Dave, you like Sinner or you like Zverev today?
0: I'm a Sinner.
1: Okay. Hey, Big Mo, let's hit it. This or that.
13: Here they come, yo. Here they come.
1: And guys, you're going to see a theme with my questions in this or that. So I just getting back from a Myrtle Beach vacation last week. Got back about 9 o'clock last night, flew in. And yes, we did fly. We did a nice hour, about hour and 20 minute flight. Very, very simple, right into Myrtle Beach. And
0: they have
1: right
0: a small little airport there in Myrtle
1: Beach.
0: That's
1: tiny airport.
0: Awesome.
1: Loved it. However, every time I fly, I gotta admit, I get nervous. I always feel like the plane is gonna be going down. And part of it is I was watching a video. I was watching a movie and it was really dumb. I was watching it in the airport and the movie had a plane crash in it.
0: Oh, goodness.
1: Yeah, very dumb.
0: Why are they showing that in an airport?
1: But it was on my phone.
0: I was like,
1: it wasn't on like the big screen at the bar.
0: That's what I thought you meant.
1: It was me on my cell phone watching the video and people around my son who's 10's sitting there and I'm like, I don't want him to be seeing this as he's getting on the plane. So I'm trying to hide it. He's like, what are you watching? I'm like, oh, it's a shark movie.
0: They eat a plane.
1: Actually, it was a shark and an airplane movie. Uh-huh. Disaster times two. But when you
18: that
1: guys
18: Sharknado 10 or something.
1: That was called Deep Water. It was really bad, but I love bad movies. So are you guys getting with when you guys are on an airplane that you guys are fearful that airplane is going to go down? Or are you, I'm comfortable. I have no issues. I'm on a plane. Turbulence doesn't matter to me. Let's go. Where are you?
0: It doesn't bother me at all. And probably because I've seen the stat where it's a lot more dangerous to drive a car than it is to fly in an airplane. I can't remember once like being now, thankfully I haven't had a situation where it was like, oh, feels like we're going down. Then I might feel different about it, but no, it doesn't bother me.
1: Boy, I'll tell you what, I'm fearful of it the entire flight.
18: It doesn't bother me at all. And I have a huge thing with heights. Like it's more standing out in the open. Like I couldn't go to the Grand Canyon and be anywhere near the edge, but in a plane, I'm fine. It doesn't ever cross my mind.
1: Yeah, I don't know why, but for me, almost the entire flight, we take off, like, okay, here, all right, we got in the air, we're okay. And then you get up there, and then you experience any turbulence whatsoever, and I'm like, oh, we're done.
0: Do you ever think it's about over. Taking, like, a sleeping pill or anything?
1: I should take something. And
0: you
1: then,
0: should, seriously.
1: And then on the way in, I'm like, we're going to have something go wrong. So, yeah, there's true flight anxiety. I'm glad you guys don't experience it.
18: So, speaking of the flight situations. I was listening on my way in on Friday to Common Man and Timmy, and they were talking about this thing I'd never even heard about, which was the airport divorce. Have you heard about this?
0: The airport divorce, where you sit like don't have to sit together with your
18: once you get
0: significant
18: to the,
0: other.
18: Yeah, once you get to the airport, you go do your own things until it's time to get back together because apparently there was some sort of study done that most of the problems in relationships when it comes to travel and flight happen when you're getting ready to get on the plane and getting ready to disembark.
1: It's so funny you say that. Because I was sitting in the airport yesterday, and I'm over there charging my phone, and I'm around a few different families, and the hostility in mm-hmm. the airport of people getting ready, and I siblings were yelling at each other. I saw that at one table, and then I saw a married couple kind of getting into it. Like, there are some serious
0: this is a good
1: issues
0: idea.
1: In the airport.
18: Yeah, and so I wanted to throw that to you guys because I know my wife and I went to Jamaica earlier this year, and it definitely, when you have those long waits and you got to get to the airport at a certain time and all of those things, it causes a lot of stress. The thought that, okay, we're going to get to the airport as soon as we pass through security. Until it's time to get on the plane, I'm going to go over here and do something. You go do this. What do you guys think about that?
0: I like it. My only problem would be, like, I love the idea. My only problem would be, like, saying it to my wife. Because yeah. She might take it wrong. Or maybe she, if she's smart, which she is, she'd be like, oh, I don't have to hang out with you for an hour? Perfect.
1: Yeah.
0: That would be my only hang up is like, what would my wife, what would her reaction be? Would she be like, yeah, great idea? Or she'd be like, what's wrong? What, you don't want to hang out with me?
1: Yeah. It, here's the deal for me. I need somebody, because I'm so fearful of this flight that's coming up, I need somebody to calm me down a little bit. So, you know, that
0: your wife
1: probably
0: has that calming influence on
1: she
0: you.
1: She does. That's She's good. Very calm.
0: Yeah. That's good. Okay. All right. All right, gents. Speaking of something we talked about earlier in the show, are you guys getting with scallops or are you getting with shrimp?
1: Ooh.
18: Oh, that's tough.
1: It is a very tough one. And
0: yes.
1: I love both. Now, here's the deal for me. I probably, like I said, I only get scallops 2 to 3 times a year. So it's like a real special occasion. With shrimp, our family goes out all the time to this Mexican place, and I always order the same thing, and it has shrimp in it.
0: Shrimp
1: and
0: fajitas?
1: You
0: love your fajitas.
1: You knew my order.
0: Yep.
1: So I'm going to go with scallops because I do shrimp almost weekly. So more special scallops.
0: Yeah, I'm with you. Like, maybe I'm cheating here because I feel the same way. It's like, I'm going to go scallops, but I have shrimp more, like way more often. If they were both available, I probably would go scallops if I had to just pick one. So I'm getting with scallops.
18: Yeah, I'd say probably scallops. But I'll tell you, a good order of shrimp, especially at, I know Logan's Steakhouse used to have like the side order of shrimp, and it looked like mini lobsters. And they were amazing. I mean, they're just huge pieces of butterfly shrimp. So that's hard to pass up, but scallops are so good.
1: What if we put it like this? For the rest of your life, you can never have shrimp, or you can never have scallops. I would definitely choose I would not have scallops the rest
0: I would
1: of my
0: too.
1: Life.
0: Yeah. I know. That's a great point. I don't think we're contradicting ourselves because we have shrimp so often.
1: Right.
0: Yes.
18: Yeah, I agree with that.
1: Okay, so speaking of fears, another fear that I have for you guys, also while on vacation, is when I go to the beach and I go in the ocean, I always fear that I am going to be bit or eaten by a shark. Like this, the entire time in the ocean.
0: The percentages are so low.
1: I know they
0: are. This is the same thing with you on an airplane.
1: I can't help it. I always picture every wave that comes at me, I picture a shark is also coming at me with his teeth ready
18: to
1: go.
18: How do you enjoy vacation?
1: I don't. I drank a lot. No, I'm kidding.
0: He's not kidding.
1: No. So I am so fearful of a shark coming at me, but I still go in the ocean and still do it. But I'm also very fearful. When you guys are at a beach, does the thought of a shark attacking you go through your mind?
0: No. Oh. What's it happen? Like 7 times across the world every year or something like that? Anthony Jeselnik used to do like a bit called Shark Party because there's so few shark attacks. He's like, yeah, I root for the sharks. Humans kill, he had it right down to the number. Humans kill like X amount of sharks per year. He's like, sharks only kill about like 7 humans per year. It was a funny bit. No, I don't get that. No.
18: Yeah. Yeah, I would be more worried about a jellyfish like that. They can come in on the waves. You could, I mean, seriously, I'd be more worried about that, but no, never a shark.
1: All right.
0: We got to take a quick 2-minute break, but we're not done with this or that. I have one that entails a current athlete, an active athlete, who might be the most overrated athlete in the world. That's coming up next on The Money.
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0: Welcome back to On the Money. Dave Biddle, Scotty Vegas, Big Mo at the controls. We're going to do a little bit more of this or that. Then we're going to get back to our all-Urban Meyer team at Ohio State. He was on the all-Urban Meyer team. We did that during the call-in show. We went over it again earlier in this show. We're going to do that one more time, go over our all Urban Meyer team. A few more of this or that. All right. You guys getting with Christian Pulisic is the most overrated active athlete in the world right now. Are you getting with somebody else? And who would that be?
1: Boy, I don't have a name off the top of my head that I would rank as more overrated. So I'll go, yes, he is.
0: He's totally overrated. He was embarrassing how often he got knocked off the ball. He's soft. He's hurt all the time. And people say, well, he's not the one that nicknamed himself Captain America and the star of the team, but he supposedly is. And I think back, like when he was with Chelsea in the Premier League, he barely played. He barely played. He was a bench player.
1: Tell the people what you were about to do.
0: All right. So I don't like buying jerseys, but I wanted to go out. Like for the Bengals, like I don't have a Joe Burrow jersey or a Jamar Chase jersey. I have Bengals gear, but I don't like wearing jerseys. I don't know. To each their own. So we went out to a sporting goods store. It was the day before we were doing our watch party for their first match against Paraguay. And I'm like, I got to get some USMNT gear here. And I just wanted to get a regular, you know, USA shirt. Really, the only thing they had was a Christian Pulisic shirt. I'm telling you, man, after he asked, and I know he says now he has a microfracture. It's funny how that came out 3 days after the fact, after he was getting so much smoke of asking out of the game. He played so bad. I'm telling you, man, I was so mad. My first instinct was to take that shirt off my back and go douse it with gasoline and light it on fire. I didn't do it. But Christian Pulisic is just massively overrated.
18: I think he's pretty overrated. I also think that with the men's national team, everybody was trying to rally around a player. I think that's what the promotion is all about. And he was the one that they did. I don't think he was the biggest star for the team, obviously. But I would also kind of look at some of, you know, I look at like an Underwood at Michigan as being a...
0: Ooh, that's a good one.
18: Very overrated.
0: Mo. Oh, okay, wait a minute.
18: Player.
1: But didn't he say he's the best of all time out of Michigan?
0: That's true. He did say that. He's
18: better than Tom Brady. His own new coach won't even I mean, he says that he's doing great, but you would think you'd get the ringing endorsement if you're the one coming back as the starter and you had all this flash behind you. You would think the new coach would come in and say, yep, this is the guy. And after spring practice, everybody could see that, well, maybe he's not the guy.
0: And he talked up Tommy Carr a lot.
18: Absolutely.
0: Who wasn't supposed to be as good as, and he might not be as good as his older brother, CJ. He didn't have all that fanfare coming in. Everybody just assumed he's going to be the backup, and maybe he will be, but man, it's a great point. You hear the way Kyle Whittingham talks about Tommy Carr compared to Underwood. Very interesting. That's a great call, Big Mo.
1: So my final this or that goes back to our discussion earlier about the all Urban Meyer team, and we ended up with our wide receivers as Michael Thomas and Devin Smith. Okay, representing the Urban Meyer years, those are your top wide receivers. Now, when we did the all Jim Tressel team, we ended up with Ted Ginn Jr. and Santonio Holmes as the wide receiver one and two. So my question is, which would you rather have as your 1-2 wide receivers, Santonio Holmes and Ted Ginn Jr. or Michael Thomas and Devin Smith?
0: Teddy and Santonio.
1: Yeah. I agree with that. I think it's close, but Devin Smith was such a good deep threat.
0: It's kind of hard to leave Michael Jenkins off of the.
1: I know.
0: And not just Holy Buckeye. He was clutch all the time. 4th and 14. And I know Krenzel, that was a great pass by Krenzel, put a ride on the money, but Jenkins did a great job getting a foot in bounds. He was so freaking clutch. It's hard keeping Michael Jenkins off there. And he was a first-round pick. I think people forget that he was a first-round pick.
1: Yep, I'm going Holmes and Ginn as well.
18: I think that's probably the best way to go. For me, it's only because if I'm trying to compare all of them, you look, especially Teddy Ginn, what he could do to change a whole game. And I didn't really think Michael Thomas could do that, but he didn't have much to do with the special teams or anything like that. I just think both of those guys, Holmes and Ginn, they could change a game a lot more than anybody else.
0: All right, let's get back to that. If you missed it, here's our all Urban Meyer team. All 7 years of Urban Meyer. He went 7-0 against Michigan. Pretty good run. National title. Not bad. All right, quarterback. This was our biggest debate. At least one of our biggest debates. We went with Braxton Miller. There's really no wrong answers here. A lot of people in the chat said Cardale Jones if you had to win one game. I think Kirby Smart would agree with that. Nick Saban might agree with that. We went with Braxton. You could go with JT Barrett. Dwayne Haskins. Hello. I mean, his 2018 season, Urban's last year, that was a phenomenal year. And Dwayne kind of saved the Michigan game the previous year when he was a redshirt freshman. We went with Braxton. Running back was not tough for us, even though there was a lot of good running backs during that era. Carlos Hyde was fantastic. It has to be Zeke. We went with Zeke. Wide receivers, as Scotty mentioned, went with Mike Thomas and Devin Smith. Tight end, Jeff Heirman. Offensive line, we went with Taylor Decker, Billy Price, Pat Elflein, Corey Linsley, and Jack Muhort. We like our centers. Some of those guys are going to have to play some guard. But yeah, we got, and Muhort actually was a guard too, but he's big enough to play tackle. Defensive end was very easy for us. They have the same last name, Bosa and Bosa. People are like, what about Chase Young? He would be like right on the outside, but his best year, keep in mind, was Ryan Day's first year. 2019 is when Chase really broke out. Chase had a good year as a sophomore, especially after Nick Bosa got hurt, but we're going with Joey and Nick Bosa. Defensive tackle, Big Hank, that was an easy one. And then we're kind of cheating, going with John Simon as our other D tackle. Mike Bennett was another guy we considered. We're going with John Simon. He did play some D tackle at Ohio State. He's also played a lot of defensive end. Linebacker, McMillan was a second round pick. I'm going to say these guys are all first round picks. Two of them are first round picks. Ryan Shazier, Darren Lee, and Raekwon McMillan are linebackers. Corner, man, they were loaded at corner. We went with Marshawn Lattimore and Denzel Ward. We left off Jeff Okuda, who was tremendous, was an All-American, and was the number three overall pick of the draft. Now, the Lions wished that he wasn't the number three overall pick of the draft, but he was, and we're leaving him off. Safety, we went with Von Bell. Remind me who our other safety was. We went with Von Bell. Oh, and Malik Hooker.
1: Yep.
0: Malik Hooker, who I know it was 1 year, but that might have been the best season I've ever seen from an Ohio State safety. He was tremendous that year in 2016. And then for special teams, we went with Cam Johnson as our punter. Sean Nuremberger as our kicker. And I think we went, do we settle on Jalen Marshall as our return man?
1: I said Curtis Samuel, but I because I want him on the field at some point on this team.
0: Oh, he's our H-back. I left that off. All right, so we're going with Jalen Marshall.
1: If we're
0: going
1: to cheat, we might as well keep cheating.
0: Yeah, Curtis Samuel. Well, we only have two wide receivers, so
1: yeah, that's
0: there you
1: true.
0: Go. All right, so there we got. Yeah, I mean, that's a lot of fun. A lot of fun.
1: And a lot of names we left off there, right? I mean, thinking just defensive backs and where they were drafted.
0: Jordan Fuller.
1: Eli Apple.
0: Oh, Eli Apple. That's a good. He was a first-round pick.
1: Damon Arnett.
0: I still can't believe he was. The Raiders draft
1: Bradley
0: that year.
1: Roby.
0: Raiders had three first-round picks that year.
1: Christian Bryant. Like, there's just so many. Yeah.
0: Jordan Fuller was good.
1: Yeah. Yeah, there's just so many across the board. Like, it's funny how you look position by position. And they're like, gosh, how do we leave this guy off? How do we leave that guy off? Like, it's painful for me that we're not putting Terry McLaurin somewhere in this list.
0: Yeah, I think that's more like what he's done in the NFL, though. Like,
1: he was very
0: good at Ohio State. Don't get me wrong, but he was a third round pick. I remember thinking, oh, that's great for Terry. I think that was like the highest he was projected. Some had him going like in the fourth round. So, but yeah, I don't think you can put him over the wide receivers that we have in there. All right, let's look at Ohio State this year. They are the favorite to win the Big Ten, according to the betting odds, according to Phil Steele as well. You know, I look at this team, Scotty, I don't see a weakness on this team. Like, maybe you could say they don't have a stud D tackle, but I think, you know, their strength in numbers, I don't think they're going to have a guy. They're not going to have a Caden McDonald. They're not going to have a Tyleek Williams on the team this year. But I think collectively they can get, and maybe they will. Maybe James Smith will be that. Maybe John Walker will be that. Maybe Will Smith Jr. will be that. Maybe Edric Houston, even though different. Edric's a three tech, whereas obviously Caden was a one tech. K-Mac is a huge loss to me. But I think with those guys collectively, I think D tackle's not going to be a weakness. I don't think defensive end's going to be a weakness. You're going to have Kenyatta Jackson as a fifth-year senior, one of the very few fifth-year seniors on this team. It's basically Carson Hensman, Kenyatta Jackson, Bo Atkinson, and maybe a few others. I'm curious who's going to be the starting defensive end opposite Kenyatta. But I don't think that's a weakness. They've got good options there. Zion Grady was playing a lot as a true freshman last year. Bo Atkinson now is a fifth-year senior. He's had a good offseason. They really think that he's ready to contribute this year after not really doing much last year. The previous year at North Carolina, he had 7.5 sacks. And the other guy's Quay Rousseau, guy they brought in from Alabama, along with James Smith. So you got three guys there that are vying for that starting job opposite Kenyatta. Now, it's crazy, man. You lose. Ohio State's never had a situation where they lost two linebackers that were top 10 picks. And they did this year, obviously, with Arvell Reese and Sonny Styles. Is it crazy to say? Now, they're not going to be better. They're not going to be as good. But I still like this linebacker room.
1: Well, and it's in Matt Patricia and James Laurinaitis in We Trust, right? Like,
0: that's damn right.
1: That's the whole thing. Like, we have the confidence because of that. And thinking about this offense and the offensive line and stuff, if you were to go across the board, every unit on this team, what do you think is the biggest weakness?
0: Jeez.
1: Like, if you could pick one position.
0: The one that came to mind, even though I said it's not a weakness, I don't think there's a weakness on this team. The one I'm a little concerned about is defensive tackle, a little bit. Again, I'm not really that concerned about it, just because I don't see a star. Now, Edric Houston was a five-star recruit, played a lot as a true freshman, was banged up last year. Maybe now as a junior, he'll be that guy. If Edric Houston's a guy that can rush the passer from the three tech and stop the run, that's going to be huge for this team. So maybe it'll happen. It's kind of one of those things I need to see it first. A lot of people are excited about John Walker. I thought his film at Central Florida was okay, and now he's going to Ohio State. It's like, okay. But John Walker was a big-time recruit almost. You know, came down to Ohio State and UCF. He picked staying home and going to UCF, and now Larry Johnson got him back, and maybe James Smith. That's the one I would point to, because I think the linebackers with Christian Allegro and Peyton Pierce, and I like some of these young guys, Scott. I thought T.J. Alford looked great in the spring. Riley Pettijohn missed the spring. I thought he played well as a true freshman. So they've got some options there. James Laurinaitis loves Peyton Pierce. When James Laurinaitis talks about Peyton Pierce, it sounds like how the three of us would talk about James Laurinaitis. Like, if we were describing James Laurinaitis, we'd be like, oh, James Laurinaitis, man, he's tough as nails, old school middle linebacker, loves football, natural leader, sure tackler, you know, absolute leader of men. And that's how James Laurinaitis talks about Peyton Pierce. It's just so funny. He's like, yeah, old school middle linebacker. So James Laurinaitis loves him. I think Christian Allegro was a good get in the portal. And I like those young guys too. So yeah, man, I don't see a weakness on this team. I guess to answer your question, if I had to pick one, And again, I don't think it's a weakness, but it would be D-tackle.
1: Well, and that's the reason why the Buckeyes are right there with Notre Dame with the best odds to win the national championship. There's not a lot of weaknesses on this team. You know what else isn't weak? Best bets. And that is coming up next right here on The Money.
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0: All right, I'm starting to get a little goosebumpy because Wimbledon, the final, is about to start. I've got my Wimbledon shirt on. I'm ready to go here. And I am going to go the kind of boring bet here, but I'm going to go with Jannik Sinner at minus 450. I know that's boring, but what we're going to do is we're going to parlay that. We're going to parlay Jannik Sinner to win today.

0: And I'm going to go with the Scottish Open. So we're going to go all overseas and throw in Robert McIntyre. Robert McIntyre at 4-1 to win the Scottish Open. And so that's right now he is tied for the lead with Tom Kim. And so when you do that, you get about 5-1 on your value. So that's my best bet for this morning. Dave, what's your best bet?
1: I'm going with France plus 160 to win the World Cup. I'm surprised it's not like closer to even money. I know Spain's really good, and if they get past that, I know England's really good or Argentina, but France just seems to be playing at another level. So give me France plus 160. 2 weeks ago, I said France to win the World Cup. I like those odds better, though. It was like plus 380 at the time. So it's down to 160. But Scott, I still like that. So give me France plus 160. All right, moving along. I want to ask you about this. The new 5-for-5 rule has been passed. For those who don't know what that means now college athletes get 5 years to play 5 seasons. No more red shirts, no more waivers. Now, guys that were seventh-year seniors this year, guys like Jacoby Jackson and Hunter Welsing at Ohio State can still play. That will go away eventually. We're not going to have 28-year-old seventh-year seniors anymore. There's also an age restriction. It starts, the 5-year clock starts when you enroll as a freshman or when you turn 19, whichever comes first. So now you have a situation where guys on Ohio State's football team who thought they were entering their last year of eligibility now suddenly have 2 years of eligibility left. So like a guy like Christian Allegro, for example, I could see him coming back. I could see possibly Brandon Ennis taking advantage of that. If I had to guess right now, I think Brandon Ennis will go pro. I don't think he'll be a high pick, but now he's got a 5th year. Devin McEwen, a receiver I think was a really good get in the portal. He's now got an extra year. Now, a couple guys got extra years that are not going to use it, in my opinion. Like Jermaine Matthews Jr. now has 2 years left. He flirted with the NFL last year. Didn't have that good of a year last year. I think he's going to have a good year this year and will go pro. Luke Montgomery, according to our buddy Phil Steele, is the number one draft-eligible offensive guard in the nation. So he's not going to take advantage of that. But it's interesting. These guys, now that were entering their last year, all of a sudden have an extra year of eligibility. And to kick it down, there's a guy that's going to be a junior this year at Ohio State who now has 3 years of eligibility left. That's Jeremiah Smith.
0: Oh, you're telling me 3 years more of Jeremiah.
1: Now, the guys who got there's only 4 third-year guys that got an extra year. Guys who thought they had 2 years left of eligibility, now they have 3. And only one of those, I think, will take advantage of it. That's Peyton Pierce. Peyton Pierce is entering his 3rd year, supposed to just have this year and then next year. Now he can come back in 2028 if he wants to. And I think he will take advantage of that. I have a feeling Jeremiah Smith is not going to take advantage of that. Edric Houston is another one that got an extra year of eligibility. To be clear here, if you redshirted already, it doesn't affect you. You don't get an extra year. You don't get penalized. So a guy like Tavian St. Clair, for example, he redshirted this past year. Was supposed to have 4 years left. Nothing changes on that front. He doesn't get an extra year. He still has 4 years left. But a guy like Devin Sanchez, who won't take advantage of it, was supposed to have 3 years left after this year, now has 4 years left. Now, is Devin Sanchez going to take advantage of that? No, he'll be entering his 2nd year in the NFL in 2029. He's not going to be a 5th-year senior at Ohio State. But these guys all have options, and it's the same thing with the basketball program, too.
0: So my question for you, I have 2 questions. One, I think out of the names that you brought up, you said Brandon Ennis. And let's say he were to look at it and like, okay, I'm not going to be a top, 3 or 4 round draft pick. Maybe I make even more money in NIL money playing a 5th year at Ohio State.
1: Exactly.
0: And so I think that will weigh into it. The second thing I wanted to bring up is, what do we do as far as calling these classes now?
1: I've been talking about
0: because
1: that.
0: Right. What the heck? So we'll have 5 years.
1: There's
0: technically,
1: no more true freshman.
0: Your second senior season? Is that what we're going to call it?
1: I know. We've been debating that. Are we still going to go freshman, sophomore, junior, senior, and then 5th year senior? Or
0: plus?
1: Or is it going to go first year, second year?
2: It's got to go 1st year, 2nd year,
1: and
2: 3rd year.
1: And that's so boring, but I think that's probably what's going to happen. Hmm. 1st year, 2nd year, 3rd year, 4th. It's going to be so weird not having terms like redshirt freshman in our lexicon or true freshman, because those are redundant now. There's just freshmen.
2: How far away do you think we are from some of these superstar players that we predict are going to go, after their 3rd year into the draft? When is it going to happen when one of them says, you know what? I'm enjoying what I'm doing. I'm making as much money as I may make more in the NFL, but I want to come back another year. Do you think we'll ever get to that point?
1: Yeah, I think we already have gotten to that point. I mean, there's guys right now I think would have left if it wasn't NIL.
2: But like a big superstar player, like just let's say a Jeremiah Smith, though I agree. I don't think there's any way he comes back, but
1: I don't think anybody that would be a top 10 pick would do it. because they'd be getting so much money going to the NFL. And I know people, some people will say things like, oh, well, he would have made more money staying at Ohio State because this was his base salary, but they don't take into account, like, a guy like Travion Henderson, for example. I kept seeing this thrown around last year that, oh, his base salary is X. Yeah, but he got a signing bonus of like $4 million, so you got to factor that in.
0: One instance I could see it with is like an Arch Manning, where the family is already very, very wealthy, and let's say he feels like he's going to be the number one pick, or he's like a near lock, and you look at the team who is going to be the number one team, and it's like, I don't necessarily want to go there. That might be a little bit of an influence.
2: I mean, they have a history with that.
0: I was just going to say
1: that.
0: Would be, yes. That would be a case. You know, I think it's going to be very rare, but it wouldn't shock me if something like that happens.
1: Now, the Chargers are in L.A., so maybe the Mannings won't be trying. I get it, though. Archie had to play for the Saints when they were an absolute joke and got killed, so he didn't want his son playing for what he thought was a Mickey Mouse organization like the Chargers. All right, that is our show for today. Thank you very much for joining us. We appreciate it very much. For Scotty Vegas and Big Mo, I am Dave Biddle. Don't go anywhere, my friends. Up next is Fan Sports Sunday. This has been On the Money.
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2: Good morning, I'm Eric Mosley. Tanner Bibee threw 6 2/3 solid innings, and Stephen Kwan and Patrick Bailey each hit 2-run doubles as the Cleveland Guardians beat the Miami Marlins 4-1 on Saturday. Cleveland is looking for the sweep today, throwing Joey Cantillo on the bump to face Tyler Phillips for Miami. First pitch is at 1:40. Alex Bregman's 2-run homer in the 7th inning rallied the Cubs to a 5-3 victory over Cincinnati last night. Lefty Andrew Abbott starts the series finale today for Cincy against Matthew Boyd. First pitch is at 1:40. You'll be able to catch that game here on The Fan right after Fan Sports Sunday. In the NFL, it was announced on Saturday that a group led by San Francisco 49ers limited partner Vinod Khosla has agreed to purchase the defending Super Bowl champion Seattle Seahawks. Terms were not released, but sources state the selling price would be $9.612 billion. Breaking sports news when it happens on The Fan, Ohio's sports destination.
5: And local, it's time for Fan Sports Sunday. If the weekend is a big desert for sports talk, think of this show as an oasis.
13: Yes, here we go.
5: Come drink from our pool of hot takes as you quench your thirst with.
14: I thought I was going somewhere, but I'm not.
5: So let's just start the show.
15: Oh, yeah. This is a good Sunday for me. Cole Bartemus, Dylan Gonzalez, Eric Mosley, Big Mo. That's the trio, as it was a couple weeks ago, if I'm not mistaken, and I believe will be next week, because our boy Isaiah Jacob had his bachelorette joint party.
16: It's also his birthday today.
15: Is it really?
16: Yeah.
2: He had a joint party.
15: Yeah, that was a big discussion this week on the station. Isaiah, he's not the only one. Jacob Reimer as well. So both guys who filled in for me on Monday and Tuesday while I was out recovering from my 4th of July weekend in Oklahoma. Both of them have done the joint bachelorette weekend.
2: Let's start the marriage off with no trust.
15: Yeah, exactly. Yes. Why don't we get a prenup while we're at it? Let's just go all the way there. So Isaiah is out.
16: Actually, it's his birthday Tuesday.
15: Okay.
16: Not today.
15: Now, I feel like I should have Isaiah's birthday in my phone.
16: It's his birthday Tuesday.
15: I do have it in my phone. See, I would have gotten the notification. I've been big on putting birthdays in my calendar lately. And so I got him. I don't know if I have yours, to be honest with you.
16: The funny thing about that, mine's August 24th, by the way, it's coming up.
15: I do have you.
16: The funny thing about that is a couple, maybe 10 years ago or more, I feel like Facebook invaded my phone's calendar and just threw in every single Facebook friend's birthday into my calendar. And it has been like that ever since. Every time I get a new phone, I have to go in and turn off birthdays on my calendar, or every single one of my Facebook friends' birthdays will pop up on my calendar, and that's hell.
15: Oh, man. So you're 33?
16: Yeah.
15: Okay, so you're going on 34.
16: Yes.
15: So you would be probably 6.5 years above me, which means you would have been in the Facebook wheelhouse.
16: Oh, yeah. I feel like 2008
15: late 2000s, early 2010s.
16: So like in high school, that was right when, because at first I believe you needed like a college email to get Facebook.
15: That's a good idea.
16: And then as soon as that went away, I feel like every high schooler in America got on Facebook, which was around 2008 or 2009, I want to say.
15: Yeah, that was a bit before me. I have a cousin who's 6 years older than me, and so you two would be about the same age, and she was very big on Facebook and adding friends with everybody. I'm more of the Instagram age.
16: Yeah.
15: I don't know. Facebook just never caught on with me. I guess because you know why? I saw my cousin always using it online, like laptop, brick and mortar, so to speak, with the laptop and the mouse. And so I'm like, whenever the social media became like handheld, that's when I got on the wave.
16: Yeah.
15: So that's why I was an Instagram kid, and Facebook, I don't know. I did have a Facebook just for accuracy with the storytelling here. I did have a Facebook, but I made it only so I could do the mass invite for my high school graduation party. And then had no other purpose for it.
16: So according to Google AI, Facebook originally required a college email address at its launch February of 2004, and it dropped that requirement September of 2006.
15: Okay, so that was
16: And that would have been like right when I got, that would have been like my freshman year of high school.
2: I'm just going to stand over here and be old as hell.
15: Did you have a MySpace account?
2: I did have a MySpace account.
16: I had a MySpace account.
2: Yes.
16: That was a whole thing, Cole. I wish you were around for that.
15: Yeah.
16: Because
15: teach you about Y2K too while you're at
16: yes,
15: it.
16: Yes. So
2: great way to share tunes as well. You
16: yes,
2: could yes.
16: Yes. So about
2: that was share?
15: One of Did the, you guys have Napster?
16: That was I'm a little bit I was more of a LimeWire guy.
15: Okay.
2: Yeah, I didn't do Napster.
15: No.
16: But a big thing with MySpace that would cause the drama, Cole, is that you had a MySpace top 8. And that's where you publicly ranked your closest friends.
15: Which that's is awesome.
2: That's stupid.
15: That's great.
16: So, like, if someone, like, you know, you're in school and you know two people are pretty tight, and then all of a sudden they drop out of their top 8 on their MySpace, you know that there's some drama yeah. there.
15: So that's like wedding parties, but every day. Like when you have to choose your boys and the bridesmaids and the groomsmen.
16: Yes.
15: When you have to make that decision, that's like, that one stands for a while, but this sounds like this is like Deion Sanders with his kids. The rankings change every day.
16: See, that's why my musical goat, Taylor Swift, had it right. They just had a best man and a maid of honor, which for her was they called it the male of honor, and it was her brother. So it was just her brother and Travis Kelce's brother, Jason, standing up there. No bridesmaids or groomsmen. I think that's how you avoid the MySpace top 8 drama.
15: I'm surprised she could handle that much celebration of men on one stage around here.
2: Without writing a song.
15: Yeah, exactly.
16: Well, hey, you don't know.
15: Give it some time. It just hasn't dropped yet.
16: Exactly.
15: But I've never known that about MySpace. It was always a punchline because it was like the measuring stick for how old you were. And so, like, that's, you know, oh, were you a MySpace guy? Like, just, you know, that makes you sound old school because it got washed out by a bunch of other more popular social medias along the way.
16: It also, so MySpace came out in 2003, and it says it peaked around 05 to 08. That sounds about right to me. You also, there was a lot more customization in MySpace than there was with everything else, like how your page actually looked.
2: Really. Oh yeah, you could really do it up.
16: I think.
15: What does that mean?
16: Just literally, your profile would look nothing like mine. Like when it comes to like background fonts,
2: it was almost like making your own website.
16: Yeah,
15: great.
16: Yes, I feel like if the right person relaunched MySpace, it would get millennials fired up and back on MySpace. I really think that's what would go down if they tried to relaunch it.
15: So are you still active on Facebook? So I just deleted my Facebook account.
16: Oh, you just got rid of it.
15: I just got rid of it like a month or two ago.
16: No, I'm still very much active on there.
15: It was a long time coming though.
16: Like, I'm not posting stuff a lot. A big thing for me on there is I'm sharing a lot of stuff on there. Like, I'm seeing posts and I'm sending them to people. I'm sharing them on there.
15: Political stuff?
16: No. Nah. I would say...
15: That's where the politics belongs.
16: I would say 1% to 2% of the time it's political, and it's more like... Actually, a couple weeks ago, Trump or the White House... See? It wasn't Trump. It was the White House page that posted Daddy's Home, and I just laughed at it. It doesn't affect me either way, but I was like, that's funny. Like, should the leader of the free world and his White House account be posting Daddy's Home? No. But does it hurt my feelings or affect me in any way? Absolutely not.
15: Yeah, well, I mean, they're big into the meme culture.
16: Yes.
15: This administration.
16: Yes. Like, the last thing I posted was they posted like the Drake diamond glove too. Like, he's doing all the things.
15: And you know what? Whatever.
16: You're right, though.
15: That should be a breath of fresh air for all the people who have spent the past 3 administrations, 2 of them being Trump, 1 of them being Biden, complaining about how we only have old people in the White House. It's a breath of fresh air.
16: Yeah. Apparently, the social media person is hip to the social media game.
15: Yeah. And you also see, like, social media is a game. Either you play it or it plays you.
16: Right.
15: And there are a lot of, like, old, out of touch aunts and uncles out there who let social media play them, and you know that their Facebook feed is just politics, politics, politics, and then it's like you ever just, and you know, far be it from me, phone addict Gen Z over here, but like, you ever like just put down your phone and go outside? Now, sometimes, yeah, as the kids say, see, now I sound old because what Gen Alpha says is touch grass, so I got to get in with them. But you know, far be it from me to. Maybe I should take my own advice, but like, you ever put your phone down and just like go outside and realize like, hey, you know, your neighbors are cool and all that.
16: It's hard for me to put
15: my phone down. I say that and I only know like one of my neighbors.
16: Yeah. My screen time is probably
15: since November either.
16: My screen time is probably way above the average person.
15: Oh my.
16: I'm sure other people could say this, but I feel like for what we do for a living, I'm on Twitter constantly trying to figure out stuff for us to talk about the next day.
15: That's great.
16: Yeah.
15: My Twitter feed is all Love Island lately, but that's okay because the season finale is tonight, so we can finally bury that.
16: Mine's about to take the turn and be all Baker Mayfield stuff because my algorithm just baits me.
15: Well, we're about to talk about Baker Mayfield a little bit later in the show as the NFL, I guess this is a vertical tease, so to speak. Later in the show, we will talk about the NFL Top 100. They are doing their incremental release, and so they do it, I think, 10 by 10 all the way through. So they do 100 through 91, and then they do 90 through 81, and so on and so forth, all the way down to the top 10. And then, you know, the top 20 is like what people really get excited about.
16: Yeah.
15: But it is kind of interesting at the back end of the top 100 because you have like a whole hodgepodge of names, and like that's where, you know, if you view things on like a bell curve, once you get towards the middle, the competition starts to get pretty stiff a little bit. And so like the margin between like the 80th best player and the 200th best player is pretty thin. And it's like, just, you know, who did they vote for? So there'll be some names that we'll discuss.
16: I find the top 100 weird because it's like, how am I grading a lineman versus a cornerback?
15: Well, don't they vote? First of all, these are player voted, I believe.
16: Yes.
15: But you're correct. Position by position, you got to imagine that the players are probably biased toward their own position.
16: Right.
15: So like a defensive end is probably going to have like seven defensive ends because their ballot is 20. Each player, I know that for a fact. I'm pretty sure they vote on these mid-season, or at least that's been a thing in the past. Hopefully they've corrected that, and if not, they need to correct that soon because you don't even get the full sample size to vote on these. And like, what's the rush?
16: I think
15: you can't count these ballots in a few months instead of the 8 months you're trying to give yourself.
16: I would rather, and it probably doesn't sound as cool as NFL Top 100, this idea I'm about to put down, but I would rather each position group do a top 10 of their own position and then drop that every week. Do top 10. Well, quarterbacks you'd probably want to do last, but like, you know, just go position by position, running back, wide receiver, offensive lineman, so on and so forth. I would rather see that. I feel like that list would hold more weight than you telling me that Baker Mayfield is better than, I don't know, insert offensive guard here that's really good.
15: Quentin Nelson.
16: Yes, apparently. Sure. Yes.
15: Who was ranked 99th, and I'm willing to bet that he's better than 99th.
16: Right.
15: But look, there's no perfect way to do these lists because, first of all, these players are not watching all of these other players all week.
16: Right.
15: They play them one time.
16: Yeah.
15: And that's when they have a real close eye on them. And then the rest of their season is dedicated to every other opponent that week. Now, I say that, I also got to acknowledge, and I have many times on these airwaves, that the same issue lies in the media, is that you have beat writers voting for the Heisman Trophy who follow one team every year.
16: Right. Like, I'm sure a Pittsburgh Steeler would think that Myles Garrett is better than Will Anderson Jr. Like, and I'm sure the people in the AFC South are like, no, Will Anderson Jr. Because they play them twice a year.
15: Exactly. And both guys probably destroy their team twice a year. So it's funny how it works. Anyway, I mentioned that it's a great Sunday. I will explain why. I'm looking at the TVs right now, so Dylan gets an idea of why this is a great Sunday for me. We'll get Big Mo's idea on the whole bachelorette joint party because he seemed dismissive of that early on. And something is definitely going to happen in the sports. Holy, this is a triple tease. And something is definitely going to happen in the sports world in this state. And Dylan's going to love it, and I'm going to hate it. And so we'll argue about that. Keep it here. 97.1 The
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24: Beautiful Sunday forecast for you today. Staying mostly dry today with lots of sunshine in your forecast. We do have a chance of seeing a possible isolated shower later this afternoon into the evening. By the time we get into tomorrow, though, we start to see heat building back up into our forecast as we see a heat dome pushing itself over into Central Ohio. I'm your 10 Weather Impact meteorologist, Lily Aldrich, with 97.1 The Fan.
21: If you haven't thought about Buckeye football today, I'm sorry to tell you that you're dead. 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We firmly believe it's appropriate to tailgate before a youth soccer game. You're listening to Fan Sports Sunday.
15: Yeah, y'all. All right. It's a great Sunday. So I was talking to Scotty Vegas in the hallways when we were passing the microphones. And I was telling him, I'm like, hey, man, it's a big tennis Sunday today. Because Bids, Vegas, myself, Rothman as well, although he's not here today, all big tennis fans. And so I'm like, hey, man, we got Wimbledon Sunday. And so great for me that I get to just watch this during the show, because usually, and Vegas said this, he goes, I thought that this thing was at 9 o'clock every year. And I'm like, I thought so too. So either we're both wrong.
16: Like nine o'clock in the morning.
15: In the morning.
16: Yes.
15: Either
16: because it's in England or whatever.
15: Yeah, it's in London. And so I was wondering, like, did they recently change that or just, I don't know. I went to bed last night expecting for this thing to be going at 9 a.m. And then I woke up and saw that it started at 11 because I was looking to check the score.
16: Did they do the women's final already?
15: Yeah, that's on Saturday.
16: Oh, okay. You see, I don't know a damn thing about this, but I do have a question for you. You're the perfect person to ask.
15: Go for it.
16: Does the grass just look like crap after like day one, or are they like doing something with the grass every day?
15: No, it's definitely gradual. The tournament starts out with the grass looking absolutely perfect, and then it's a 2-week tournament. So by the end of the 2-week tournament, which we are at because we have the Yannick Sinner Alexander Zverev final going right now, it's a lot of dirt. So the prestigious, illustrious, beautiful Wimbledon center court looks great at the beginning of the tournament, and now it's just like they're playing on dirt. So you can see where all the active spots are because it's on the baseline, it's all dirt, and then like up at the net, it's all dirt too. So that's where everybody's running and hitting the ball.
16: I be jumping the ball, the gun, I should say.
15: No.
16: If I bring up something else that's going to happen on a tennis court in the great state of Ohio.
15: No, we can talk about that right now.
16: Yes.
15: Well,
16: you said center court and it triggered me.
15: You know what? We'll talk about that in 1 second. Okay. I do want to pay off on one of the teases. So Big Mo is a bit dismissive of the fact that Isaiah Jacob, who is not here today because I guess he's prematurely celebrating his birthday / got the joint bachelorette weekend going on with his fiance Eden and all of their friends. And so Big Mo goes, huh? Joint? Way to start off the relationship with a lack of trust. Now, Isaiah is not the only person at the station who has done the joint bachelorette party, but he's the only one who did it this weekend. Now, hopefully the weather held up for him because I know that he had a boating day.
16: Where are they at? Do you know?
15: Is it Indian Lake? Did he say?
16: Oh, okay. So they're close by.
15: Yeah. And so they had a lake day with a boat and like a swim up bar and all that stuff. So they were praying for just no rain because they didn't want to, like, you can't have like a boat day and it's pouring.
16: The rain had to have got them at some point, but I'm sure they powered through it.
15: It didn't get me in Dublin. So I'm watching, you know, my yard. I live in an apartment.
16: I guess it was Friday when it was raining here.
15: Yeah. So my weather was all clear yesterday. I'm thinking Indian Lake, is that east?
2: It's west.
16: West. Like, okay. Northwest, right?
2: Yep.
15: Yeah. Oh, well, Dublin's northwest of
16: here.
15: Yeah. So it's like, we may have had similar weather. So hopefully held up for him. But you are not a fan of the joint bachelorette parties?
2: It just seems like you're doing it so that you can keep an eye on each other. I just can't imagine telling my guys, if I was getting ready to have a bachelor party, hey, by the way, guys, I've invited my fiance and her friends too. And then my guys are going to show up. And I just feel like it doesn't mean, you know, a bachelor party anymore doesn't mean you have to have strippers and all that stuff. But
15: is that how they used to do it?
2: Oh, yeah. I could tell you some stories.
16: Strippers and cocaine.
15: Well, this is the radio, so this is the best place to tell stories.
2: No, it just seems to me like it's the last time that you get to do something as a single man or woman with your friends, and not that there has to be anything explicit, but you probably will. I just feel like you're going to go around and probably have to ask permission to go do things. You know, honey, do you mind if, can I have my scrotum back for a little bit? Man.
16: So I'm in the opposite. Well, like, I wouldn't say I'm in the opposite boat, but I see the other side where it's like, if you're not trying to act a straight fool, then you wouldn't feel any type of way about your fiance being there. If you're going to behave, then what's it matter if you're upset, there or not?
15: If you're upset about it, then you're telling on yourself.
16: Exactly. That's kind of the way I look at it. Not in every case, but I feel like in a lot of cases. And I feel like the history of bachelor parties and men in general have proved that there's reason to be concerned that people will be on their worst behavior during their bachelor party. But I do get the trust thing as well.
15: So stereotypes exist for a reason. Yes. And there is a stereotype about bachelor parties.
2: Yes. I am of a very different generation, obviously. And I appreciate it. Like, I think about my kids who are right in this generation. And I'm like, of course, I want them to be able to trust whoever they're with. And if they did that, I'd be fine with it. But it just seems strange to me. It really does. To each his own. I am no judgment here.
15: I've never been to a bachelor party. But I've never been married, which that makes sense because if I were married, I would have been to a bachelor party my own.
16: Or maybe you just didn't have one.
15: So here's what I thought that bachelor parties used to be. And maybe now that they're a little bit different, but just growing up.
2: So do I need to tell you if they were like this?
15: No. Well, here's what I'm going to say. I envisioned that bachelor parties were the groom and the groomsmen.
2: Yes.
15: Okay.
16: Yeah. I feel like they've become more inclusive.
2: And yes. bachelorette parties had their own thing.
15: And they were the bride and the bridesmaids.
2: Yes.
15: However, now they're becoming just like, hey, invite all your friends.
16: Yes.
2: Well, and that does happen too. I was invited to a bachelor party, we'll just say as a number of years ago, that they had about 20 of us. And now we also rented a party bus. And they had strippers, and we went to clubs around Columbus for a whole evening. So there you go.
15: Okay, but here's why I bring that up. Here's why I bring up my impression of bachelor parties being the groom and the groomsmen. If your bride-to-be has brothers,
2: they're usually there.
15: So that's why I'm thinking she already has watchdogs involved.
2: Exactly. And that bachelor party I was telling you about, the future brother-in-law was there.
15: Okay. And so I feel like if a girl has brothers, what does she have to worry about? Because if she's worried about anything crazy happening, what are you going to do? You're going to cheat on your soon-to-be bride right in front of her brother? Like, there's evidence. There's an eyewitness.
2: There could be.
16: I also think that some men are so despicable, though, that it would be like a, if you don't tell on me, I won't tell on you type of situation.
15: Oh.
16: Yes. Yes. So I don't.
15: I feel like
16: I'm a very devil's advocate person.
15: So am I.
16: I see all the sides to this issue.
15: I do too. And you know what? That's not great for the radio because the radio, you're supposed to like take a stand and dig your heels in and all that stuff. I'm a very middle ground person. I think if you explain something deeply enough, I can kind of find your path of logic. So I agree with what you said. I'm that type of guy too. So now that tends to lead to me just arguing against myself on the radio. That's not good. So I got to get a little bit better at sort of like navigating arguments and like when to argue and when to counter argue instead of just argue counter argument. And then I've had the entire discussion myself and my co-host has said nothing. So that's tend to have happened a couple of times, but I would think that even in the scenario that you just painted, that the brother of the bride to be would still not make that agreement when it comes to her sister.
16: I don't know. There's a lot of people that are in the I don't snitch crowd. So
2: well, and you got to figure at a true bachelor party, the brother-in-law is probably doing some things that
16: he is also on his worst behavior.
2: Yes.
15: Well, that's what Dylan's saying is that that you got a secret to keep, and now so do I.
2: Yes.
15: So I won't tell on you. But that's a man. How about you just keep your nose clean? That's the easiest way to do it.
2: Like, and that's why I would never have a problem. I didn't worry about going to a bachelor party or having a bachelor party. I was going to keep my nose clean. I was going to have fun.
15: Yeah.
2: And, you know, if there were strippers there, it doesn't mean I'm like grabbing them and I'm just there. I'm just there.
15: They came to you.
2: They came to me. They saw the wad of ones. Uh-huh. I didn't know they wanted all of them.
15: You were going to a bar and you were just...
2: I thought I had to make cash.
15: You just had cash. That's all.
2: They wanted to
16: see... We're doing too much now.
2: They said, make it rain. And I'm like...
15: Hey, what happened? I can see all sides. I see that evaporated quickly.
16: I just pulled my shoe on that take.
15: Interesting. Well, look, I mean... I think that if the bride-to-be has brothers at the bachelor party, then that's surveillance enough, in my opinion. I don't think you have to do the joint. No, I don't know about Eden or... Let's see. I think Rebecca Reimer has a twin sister. I don't know if she has brothers. But the Reimer situation, Reimer said that like his boys and Rebecca's girls were already in one giant friend group. And so like that was just natural for the friend group to hang out in full.
16: Right.
15: I think it was like the day started where they were separate, where the guys were with the guys, the girls were with the girls, and then they joined at the end of the night. So, I don't know.
2: I also feel like they were probably drinking like sparkling grape juice and
15: perhaps,
2: you know.
15: But I mean, that's my take on it. If you got brothers, you don't have anything to worry about because you already have some inside sources who could give you some information. We'll talk about what Dylan wanted to talk about, and that is the big news of the event that Ohio State basketball is going to be taking place in. It's going to be a lot of fun if only we could watch it. Keep it here. 2 minutes, 97.1 The Fan.
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15: All right, so something cool is going down, I believe. Shoot, I should have had this up.
16: Is it October 8th?
15: I was going to say 8th.
16: I think it's October 7th.
15: Great. 3, 2, 1. In early October, Ohio State basketball is going to be playing in the, are they calling it the CareSource Invitational?
16: Yes, and it's Wednesday, October 7th.
15: Wednesday, October 7th. Exhibition games. They're going to have 4 teams from the state of Ohio going down there to the center court of the Western and Southern Open, which is, or I guess they just call it the Cincinnati Open now?
16: Yes.
15: God, again, I should have had all of this up before I started this. I don't know.
16: You have the gist of what's going on.
15: Look,
16: you got all the important
15: stuff. I had a different lead in my mind for this segment, so I spent the entire commercial break just daydreaming about another topic, and then I'm like, I shouldn't get into all that. And so then I just started like freeballing this thing, and it's going terribly. But here's what you need to know. Ohio State, Cincinnati, Xavier, Dayton. Those are the 4 teams. They are going down to Cincinnati to play on the tennis courts for a little exhibition and get things wound up down there. That's going to be the lead in to what the actual season will be come November.
16: Right.
15: So cool event. We've seen stuff like this before a little bit, not exactly on a tennis court. So you'll get to take part in something unique. We did see in an article I read in the Dispatch, and I'm sure others reported it as well, that this event will not be televised.
16: I've been seeing that it's going to be on Spectrum News 1, which still leads us to a small audience.
15: Yeah, as far as I'm concerned, that's not being televised.
16: Right.
15: Because I, as far as I know, do not have access to Spectrum News 1.
16: But to that point, okay, let me, this is something that, and I'm sure Big Mo can chime in on this as well. This is something that Ohio college basketball fans have been wanting for me, it's been like 15 years. I'm sure there's been people before that have wanted
2: much longer. Yes.
15: Am I correct? Interesting you bring this up. Am I correct that Ohio State had a game set for a Carrier Classic that got like rained out?
2: So it didn't get rained out. What happened was they were playing like, I think it was Marquette
15: Yes, and that I remember.
2: Yeah, and it ended up like just having condensation over the floor. And so it was...
15: What was the dew point that day?
2: Yeah.
16: But here's the thing. You're in the middle of the ocean.
2: Yeah, it's...
16: Like, come on.
2: Well, humidity.
15: You're right off
16: the... They were in the ocean.
15: The middle of the ocean. They're right offshore.
2: And I think that was the last time...
15: They docked.
2: Yeah. I think that's the last time they did that.
16: Yeah, they didn't even try it after that.
15: Yeah.
16: And so that, and
15: the Carrier Classic lasted like 2 years.
16: And this is...
15: So not very classic.
16: So this is how I explained it to my girlfriend, who is not very much into sports. I said, this is something that people have been looking forward to for decades, okay? They finally come out with it, and they make it like the least... They made it the most anticlimactic thing they could have possibly made it.
15: Spell anticlimactic.
16: I couldn't. Why is it not in the regular season?
15: A letter missing.
16: And maybe this is leading to it being a regular season thing, but what are we doing?
15: So, I'm sorry, I didn't mean to interrupt.
16: Secondly, why are we doing this outside? Why are we doing this outside in October in Ohio?
15: Well,
16: it could be 90 degrees. It could be 40 degrees. It could be light flurries. It could be raining. We don't know.
15: They
16: what the weather
15: could be. They have contingency plans.
16: I know they do, and it's to put it at UD Arena, but
15: which
16: it's like,
15: is
16: what
15: great.
16: The? And you know what? The AI renderings of what this could look like, pretty dope, but I have no faith that the weather is going to cooperate on an October 7th in the great Buckeye State.
15: Well, if you got Spectrum News 1, you will know what it looks like. I will not, because I don't know how to access Spectrum News 1.
16: And then, I don't know, I feel like Cincinnati is like the last Ohio team that Ohio State played, at least of the Big Four. And I know you don't want to see Cincinnati and Xavier in this thing because they already play each other. But every way they could have just ruined this for me, they did.
15: So I've had this idea for a long time, and I think Bo Bishop also said this week. But I promise this is an original idea I've had for years. I'm not just stealing from something somebody else said on the station. I have long said that college basketball, with all these Maui invitationals and Las Vegas invitationals and Bahamas invitationals and whatever goofy tournaments they have at the beginning of the year, there are so many teams in college basketball, 360 some odd teams, something like that. I think every state should have a statewide tournament to begin every year. So you can take what you've started. You got your OSU, your Cincy, your Xavier, your Dayton. Add all the MAC schools. They probably wouldn't be any good, but add Youngstown State. Like, add all of the Division I schools that you have in every state, not just Ohio.
16: Don't forget Wright State.
15: Wright State. Exactly. Can't forget Wright State. They're in there, too. Youngstown State, Wright State, and then the six MAC schools. I'm not going to quiz you right now because, hey, you know what? We can make an argument. All these schools are ducking Miami, Ohio right now. Miami, Ohio, well undefeated last year. I think all these schools
16: aren't they in this thing?
15: They're ducking Oxford. So I think that every single state, and there are going to be some states that have...
16: Like North Carolina's would be dope.
15: Yeah.
2: But yet Montana's would be pretty bad.
15: Well, that'd be a great game.
16: Yeah. We just want them to be competitive. Teams.
15: Yeah. So, the state of Hawaii...
2: Well,
15: you'd have the same champion every year. Because there's only
2: Chaminade.
15: They have a second one?
2: Well, they're not D1 though, I don't think. Maui Classic is that.
15: There's only D1.
2: As Chaminade University, but
15: the team that beat Ralph Sampson?
2: Yes. They were
15: Hawaii?
2: They're from Hawaii.
15: They were NAIA at the time.
2: Yeah.
15: So maybe Reimer played them.
16: Perhaps.
2: I think
16: he is a college basketball player.
2: I like the idea though, just because going from all the different arenas, you could rotate it. There are great basketball arenas in Ohio. If you've been to the Stroh Center at BG.
15: I've not.
2: Oh, man, it's awesome. Down at OU, I did a high school regional final down there, and it's just massive. They're just great atmospheres all around, and you don't have to have it, at the Shot every year. You could just move it around.
16: I'd rather see that nationwide, to be honest.
2: Well, you could do it at nationwide.
15: We're also doing in-state. You can do home games.
16: Yes. Another point. Great point. Why not do home and homes? Why not?
15: Yeah, you can rotate it every single... Yeah. You know what? I'm going off the top of my head here. This may not be exact, but let's just say 13 Division I teams in the state of Ohio for basketball. And Dylan is typing away just to prove me wrong.
16: But I want to prove you right.
15: every 13, you can host it every 13 years. Just rotate it every single year. You can, if you don't want to do the home and home, or you can play home games based on
16: 13. Cole, way to go.
15: Nailed it. There you go. Attaboy. But yeah, you can have a different school hosted every year. You can have Ohio State, Xavier, Cincinnati, Dayton go travel to Youngstown State. They can travel to Wright State. Everybody gets their share.
16: We also disrespected Cleveland State.
15: Yes. Cleveland State, that's the one.
16: Yes.
15: Because I'm like, we got six.
16: We got three in the Horizon League.
15: That's
16: Cleveland
15: right.
16: State, Wright State, and Youngstown State.
15: I was wondering who it was because I'm like, I swear I've seen the number 13 before, but we've named four that are playing in this tournament down in Cincinnati. We got six in the MAC. That makes 10. And we named Youngstown State and Wright State. So I'm like, we're missing one. Cleveland State, shout out to the Vikings. So I think that's my idea. I think every school should do that. Every state should do that. I'm sure California would have 5 million teams in their statewide tournament.
16: Right.
15: With how much land they got. And just how many are around Los Angeles alone?
16: Yeah.
15: In the California state's school system there.
16: Texas's might be a logistical nightmare.
15: Texas would have a ridiculous amount. You'd have a lot of states that... It would also teach people geography because you'd be like, I did not know that team played in that state. Do you know what state Oral Roberts plays in?
16: Oral Bob, I don't remember.
2: I think it's Carolina. I think it's North Carolina.
15: Incorrect. Wrong time zone.
2: Really?
16: Before I Google, is it? Oh, no, that would be the same time zone. I have no idea.
15: It's Oklahoma.
2: Oh,
15: see?
2: Okay.
15: It'd be educational,
2: there you
15: too.
2: Go.
15: And so that's why I think that it'd be a really good idea for every single school to do that. And then... It would also go to my point of you can make a bracket of any size of any kind for any number, and you can have just difference. And we kind of already have this with conferences, with the conference tournaments, and now everybody's got their own, like, you know, like the four teams get the first bye or get the double bye, then four teams get the single bye, and then you have like an obscure amount of teams that have to play like pseudo play-in games.
16: Right.
15: And then once you prove in college basketball that you can make a bracket of as many teams as you're given, and it doesn't really matter. We'll find some format for whichever amount of teams that we have. Then you can implement that into my college football idea where the college football playoffs can have just different rankings every week and they have different cutoff lines. Hey, today we got a 5-team playoff because we only think 5 teams are worthy. Hey, two other teams had a really good week, so now we have a 7-team playoff this week. Every single college football playoff ranking selection show, every single week, you can have a different cutoff line depending on where you think it is.
16: I agree with you in principle, but the reason why this doesn't work is because...
15: Money, I know.
16: Yeah, college football is ran by the TV networks, and they need to know when and where they're playing those games way ahead of time.
15: Well, so, you can have the game set up, just are they playoff games or not?
16: Yeah, but if you change the amount of teams that are making the playoffs, then you could literally promise a network a game and then be like, oh, by the way, there's not enough teams that qualify to make the playoffs.
15: Well, here's the network. ESPN. But what the issue would be, which New Year's Six bowls are actually...
16: I get what you're saying. Which ones are actually playoff games and which ones aren't. I got you on that.
15: Thank you.
16: Yeah.
15: It's okay. It'll never happen anyway. I know that you are a big gambling man. I don't know if you're in on these like money markets and like Kalshi and Polymarket and all that stuff, but they're giving us some intel on something about where LeBron is going. I don't like it. Dylan's going to love it. We'll argue about it next. Keep it near 97.1 The Fan.
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11: All right, nearing the end of set number one in Wimbledon. 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
12: It's funny that you say that because us on T-Bone and Tyvus Monday through Friday, 6 to 9 a.m. on this great station, we are labeling it the best week.
11: The best week?
12: And we are just doing a plethora of nonsense.
11: Well, okay, that is the best week. That is the most fun.
12: Yes, we're doing, I think we're going to open up the phone lines on Friday for the first time ever. Wednesday, we're going to let people write our rejoins and our show production.
11: Genius.
12: Yes, we're doing a whole bunch of nonsense.
11: Hell, that's a great
12: idea. Yes.
11: God, I don't want to steal this.
12: Oh, go ahead.
11: No.
12: This week we should be doing stuff. That's what you should say to Rothman and Ice.
11: Doing a segment of...
12: we'll find other nonsense.
11: Having the listeners write rejoins and you guys just review them.
12: Yes.
11: That is a tremendous idea.
12: Also, as someone who likes to do minimum work, or minimal work, I should say.
11: That's smarter, not harder.
12: Yes, working smarter,
11: not harder. That's the genius that's taking place from 6 to 9 a.m. with you guys is amazing. Do you have money on Wimbledon? Because we have very few sporting events to bet on.
12: When I bet on tennis is when I need to call the number. I don't
11: have. Do you not already have to?
12: No, I don't think so. I think I'm doing okay financially right now. But as soon as I get to the point where I'm itching so hard.
11: But it's the final.
12: That
11: it's
12: must bet on tennis.
11: Well,
12: I take gambling too seriously, though. I'm not just going to throw $5 on it for fun. No, I have not. I don't have. No.
11: All right. So you're a football gambler is what I'm hearing.
12: Mainly football. I'll do some basketball.
11: Okay.
12: Some fight stuff.
11: Tell me about Conor McGregor because I didn't watch it, but I saw the tweets.
12: Max Holloway was like a minus 250.

0: 50-something favorite, and I wasn't going to...
1: That's who he was fighting?
0: I wasn't going to pull the trigger on that, yeah, but I would...
1: I've heard of that dude. That means that he's way better than someone who has been out of the sport for how long?
0: Wow, go figure. 5 years. So, like, if the odds were a little better on Max, a little more profitable, I should say, I would have threw money on Max, but this dude... Conor McGregor. So in the last time he fought in 2021, he goes out and he throws a leg kick and breaks his leg. And, or I don't know if it was the first round. I feel like it was the first or second round. This dude goes to throw the very first leg kick in the, probably the first second of the fight. And they think he blew his ACL. So like there's 5 years of, so here's my perspective watching this. They got some Irish jig playing before he's about to come out. You got green smoke, green fog everywhere in the arena. Then they drop the Biggie Smalls notorious line. Then he comes out to a different Biggie Smalls song. He walks out. He does his strut. Then he goes and he throws a leg kick and he just slips and falls on his ass.
1: Have you seen the video of Jose Canseco trying to fight Billy Football from Barstool Sports?
0: No,
1: and he throws one punch and he just like goes to the ground holding his shoulder.
0: And then hold on, so first of all, I forgot about this. MGK and Conor McGregor had a little bit of a public scuffle, I guess. It just was a bunch of people breaking them up and pushing and shoving, and obviously Conor McGregor would just beat the crap out of him.
1: Yeah, Machine Gun Kelly is like 120 pounds.
0: Instagram post saying like the real Conor McGregor can't stand up, like he's trolling him. This is how low Conor McGregor is. But here's Conor McGregor's statement. It's just a tweet. He said, because there's people out there saying like, oh, this was rigged, like he threw the fight, he was hurt, or he was hurt before the fight and he knew. Here's what he says. He said, I was so sharp and so ready for this fight. I cannot believe what has happened. The talk of me being off while walking into the fight is nonsense. I was calm, ready, and confident. I am in shock what has taken place. The devil is literally staring at me right in my face. Here I'm not engaging. I will overcome this. I will not be deterred. I will return. I don't think anyone
1: will
0: wants
1: return.
0: I don't think
2: and
0: anyone
2: thank you
0: wants
2: for my $10 million for
0: yes.
2: showing up.
0: Yeah. I think the diehard Conor fans, which was a lot of them, loved that he was coming back after a 5-year stint. Please don't try to come back again. You're old. Get your surgery and please sit down. Have a seat. It's over for you. You had a great career. You're probably the most recognizable UFC fighter of all time. It's time to take a seat. That's it. It's done. You've fought for like a combined like 10 seconds the last two times you fought, and it's because of injury. Your body is telling you something.
1: Was it worse than McGregor versus Mayweather?
0: No, because McGregor versus Mayweather at least went 10 rounds and McGregor showed some signs of life in a boxing match. But this was just, he literally, Cole, I'm telling you, 1 second out, he just slips and falls and that's it. It's over. Like it's the most anticlimactic thing I've ever seen in my life. You have 5 years of buildup and you know, he knows how to promote a fight.
1: Yeah.
0: He threw off Max Holloway's glasses during the weigh-in. And
1: I did see that.
0: Yes. Like he knows how to promote a fight. I'm sure I want to know what the streaming numbers for this were. I bet you they were huge for the 5 seconds that it was an actual thing.
1: There's something humorous to me about stuff that gets promoted like crazy just to literally never get off the ground.
0: Yes.
1: And there's just something like, I don't know, like when they have like rocket launches and then they're like 10, 9, all the way down 3, 2, 1. And then they like, and then the rockets are shooting fire, but it doesn't actually take off in the air.
0: That is probably the best analogy for this.
2: Yeah. I mean, he tried to get up three times and throw a kick. And every time he threw a kick, he landed on his butt.
1: Oh, the internet's saying that Bam Adebayo threw more punches in Las Vegas than Conor McGregor did this weekend. Hero.
0: The fight before that with Paddy the Batty,
2: Paddy.
0: That one ended pretty soon. People were like, Max and Paddy didn't take any punches tonight. Let's just have them fight. It doesn't need to count. But we got the main event and the fight before the main event were just so not entertaining that they should have just had the winners of those two fights fight each other.
1: Because they were both fresh.
0: Yeah. Last night was, it was probably one of the most anticipated UFCs ever, and it probably was one of the most disappointing ones.
1: How did you feel about Conor McGregor's mohawk?
0: I thought he looked stupid, and he just looks like he needs to be done.
1: He's 37 years old.
0: Fighting is a young man's game.
1: Yeah, but like,
0: once you approach your 30s, you need to consider hanging it up in that sport.
1: I don't know. John Bones Jones, he was winning fights at 38.
0: He is a unicorn. He is the exception.
1: I'll give you that. like I am not Mr. UFC or anything like that.
0: I used to be more into it than I am now.
1: The thing that deters me is, and look, I watch it in a crowd. I won't go out of my way to watch by myself. Well, first of all, the number one thing that deters me is the pay-per-view. Like,
0: well, that's done. You can just watch on Paramount Plus. You got Paramount Plus?
1: No.
0: Oh, okay. Well, you gotta subscribe to that, but that's still a lot cheaper than a pay-per-view.
1: As far as I'm concerned, that is now pay-per-view. Is going over to Paramount Plus because I still haven't paid for that yet.
0: Right.
1: But I understood, but some of the freak injuries in those things about like guys like wrapping their leg around somebody else, like, ugh. But I don't know. I actually, now that you mention it, I think I was watching the fight on some crack stream something or other of the last time that he fought in 2021. I feel like I watched that one, but I don't know. Yeah. His time is way behind him. He had his moment and like, he's still a recognizable figure like crazy. I still can't make out what his chest tattoo is, but you're not going to mistake him for anybody else.
0: The peak for UFC was when him, Ronda, and John Jones were all fighting at the same time. Yeah. And I don't think it will ever get to that point ever again.
1: I wouldn't say never on that one.
0: Yeah. I mean,
1: this sport's unbelievably popular.
0: Yeah. I mean, I'm not saying it's not popular still, but I don't think it'll reach that popularity.
1: I don't watch it, yes. But I understand the popularity of it. All right. We'll finally get around to the whole Cauchy issue. There are many issues with the markets like that.
0: Right.
1: However, this one, not in particular, but we got some breaking news that should be coming down in the next couple weeks. If LeBron James doesn't Aaron Rodgers this thing, it should directly affect the state of Ohio. So we'll talk about that on the other side of this break. And we got an update from Big Mo. Keep it here. 97.1 The Fan.
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2: Good afternoon, I'm Eric Mosley. Tanner Bibee threw 6 2/3 solid innings, and Stephen Kwan and Patrick Bailey each hit 2-run doubles as the Cleveland Guardians beat the Miami Marlins 4-1 on Saturday. Cleveland is looking for the sweep today, throwing Joey Cantillo on the bump to face Tyler Phillips for Miami. First pitch is at 1:40. Alex Bergman's 2-run homer in the 7th inning rallied the Cubs to a 5-3 victory over Cincinnati last night. Lefty Andrew Abbott starts the series finale today for Cincy against Matthew Boyd. First pitch is at 1:40. You'll be able to catch that game here on The Fan right after Fan Sports Sunday. In the NFL, it was announced on Saturday that a group led by San Francisco 49ers limited partner Vinod Khosla has agreed to purchase the defending Super Bowl champion Seattle Seahawks. Terms were not released, but sources state the selling price would be $9.612 billion. Breaking sports news when it happens on The Fan, Ohio's sports destination.
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1: I have a section in my notes app on my phone that is entitled Cool Phrases to Remember. In the break, I added the phrase time vampire.
0: Yes.
1: I did not. I've never heard it. I thought you made this up
0: no, and then I had to Google it.
1: You were talking about how your daughter Gianna back there is hanging out, keeping yourself entertained, as you know, daddy's at work right now.
0: Right.
1: And so, and then that got us talking about like video games and how kids keep themselves entertained. And you're like, I used to play so many video games, and but it got to be too much because it was just too much of a time vampire. I thought you just kind of threw two words together and I was like, that's pretty cool. And then I looked it up. That was actually a real phrase.
0: It just sucks your time, man. I mean, everyone has their vices or whatever, but I wish I would have spent a lot less time with the controller in my hand in my life, from probably like age 16 to age 32.
2: I have some phrases to give you that we can't give on air. I'll give them to you in the break.
1: Okay. I'll still write them down. A time vampire is a figure. 3, 2, 1. Reading is hard. A time vampire is a figurative term for anything or anyone that drains your time unproductively.
0: Yes.
1: AKA my cell phone.
0: we all have our own time vampires.
2: My ex-wife.
0: Oh man.
1: Damn.
0: Yes. Catching a stray.
1: Did she want to do a joint bachelor bachelorette party?
2: No. I don't think she had a bachelorette party.
1: Oh.
2: Yeah.
1: Was that a sign?
2: I had a bachelor party. Oh, there were so many signs. Was that a sign? So many signs.
1: Was that a sign of like, huh? Like,
2: she doesn't have friends.
1: Yeah.
2: Oh.
1: Why is that?
2: Yeah. Yeah, those are the things you realize after.
1: It's
2: the
1: everybody else's fault.
2: Yeah,
1: right.
2: Oh yes.
1: Yeah.
2: Oh boy.
1: Huh. Interesting. All right, I've teased this multiple times, so I do feel the obligation to
0: Let's get to it.
1: Eventually pass this on to the listener. So I got this thing, and maybe it's because I would not say that I'm a particular Cleveland Cavaliers fan. I know that they're the one NBA team here. Once upon a time, I'd say there was a 5, 6, 7 year window. Actually, we can go even longer than that. The 2010s decade, you could say that I was a pretty big NBA fan. I got, speaking of video games,
0: I feel like that's the age that people are NBA fans.
1: I got the NBA 2K11 video game.
0: That's a big reason why.
1: And that, playing that game, it got me into the NBA. So getting the video game, playing the game, learning about who's on which teams, right, and just learning more about the sport, that got me into the NBA because I didn't grow up with it because my dad wasn't an NBA fan. Yeah, my dad's friends weren't NBA fans.
0: A little bit of a sidebar, Tyvus was kind of poo-pooing the NBA, and I said, that's because you're getting old. Because I feel like this millennium, mm-hmm, I feel like there's a correlation between playing NBA 2K and being a fan of the NBA. And then once you stop playing that game, it's kind of like a jumping off point.
1: Okay. In the next segment, that's great. But we're going to talk in the next segment. I have a straightforward question about what even is the appeal of the NBA? Explain it to me like I'm five. What is the appeal? Because we are going to go step by step, one by one, and talk about how every one of their biggest superstars are all unlikable. So like, so what's the appeal? Because people don't even root for teams. All right. Anyway, I'm not.
0: All right.
1: We'll save that for next segment because I would love to come to a conclusion about what that is. So it's interesting you bring that up. But I was a big NBA fan, probably starting at the beginning of the decade when I got NBA 2K11, and then I rode that out for about a decade, and then it's just kind of been dwindling in the 2020s.
0: The genesis of your fandom is like the LeBron Heatles. I'm not saying you're. That's the era.
1: I didn't become a fan of the Heat because LeBron went there, but Lord knows that I was a kid in middle school walking around like there are a lot of Heat shirts walking around here.
0: Right.
1: And I feel like there weren't many last year. And so not a particular Cleveland Cavaliers fan, but I got to say, as a third party observer, just kind of being on the outside looking in, I hate the relationship that LeBron has with Cavs fans because that dude hits you and quits you whenever you want and you just lay there and take it.
0: Hey, he stays around for a while.
2: That's a Cleveland thing.
0: Yeah. You see, because I've been critical of them acting like that with Donovan Mitchell. But Donovan Mitchell has brought them
1: nothing. What lack of loyalty has Donovan Mitchell ever shown them?
0: No, but they're just like, we can't criticize Donovan Mitchell because Donovan Mitchell chose us. That's like the mindset that a Cleveland fan has.
1: So
0: like,
1: Cleveland fans are pushovers?
2: Well, look at
0: the
2: Browns.
0: They're like the ugly girl.
2: I am a lifelong Browns fan, and it's a team that has done nothing but let me down and left and came back. I've always said a Browns fan is your most loyal person you will ever find.
0: I agree with that.
2: Because you can do all kinds of punishment to them. They will never leave you.
1: And there's something admirable about that because I do regard Cleveland, particularly Browns fans, as some of the best sports fans in the world.
0: I agree.
1: Seriously. And, you know, when you do these lists and, you know, Chris Russo's done these lists on First Take about the best sports cities in America and stuff like that. And, you know, New York's number one because they got 9 professional teams or whatever like that. So I think that Cleveland kind of gets overlooked. Their teams aren't good.
0: Yeah, but the fans,
1: the fans are great. Now, at the same time, I don't want it to bleed over into being pushovers like we're talking about right now, but I do think Cleveland sports fans are the best that I've seen, and you're listening to a Pittsburgh sports fan, so appreciate what you're hearing.
0: Yeah.
1: Please and thank you.
0: But with the LeBron thing, I feel like the Cleveland fans, so I feel like when this offseason started, all we heard was Warriors chatter.
1: To start.
0: Then we started getting Cavs chatter, and I don't know if it's just Brian Windhorst, but he's probably the most reliable person when it comes to LeBron news. He doesn't seem so sure. He has been throwing out Philly recently. And he said that someone told him that a non-Cleveland city is going to be the one that gets LeBron. But he has flip-flopped on this like 3 different times this offseason. So I think it's, and you brought up the Kalshi thing.
1: Yeah.
0: With Cleveland still being the favorite on there, I think he is still going back to Cleveland. As much of a LeBron fan as I am, I am the first person to admit that he is a huge attention whore.
1: Yep.
0: And I think he is mad that people are like, not mad, but he's hearing that it's like a done deal that he's going to Cleveland. And he's like, no, I want it to, it needs to be a little more dramatic than this. Let's float Philly out there.
1: All right. So let's throw the odds out to the people. As I mumble my words. So as of this morning, according to the screenshot that I threw together, Cleveland has a 44% chance leader in the clubhouse. Miami is in second place with a 24% chance, and Golden State is in third place with a 17% chance.
0: You see, that's weird to me because to me, Golden State's out of it. He's coming back east. It's going to be Cleveland, Miami, or Philly. That's my feeling on it. So I'm surprised to see Golden State even as a factor on Cauchy. Take that with a grain of salt.
1: First of all, I still don't even have a full understanding of how these things even work.
0: I'm going to be honest. I don't know either.
1: I'm actually kind of surprised that you haven't dabbled in this stuff.
0: Well, but, I don't know. You have regulation sports betting. Keep me there. I mean, I'm not going to act like I've never not, you know, used Bovada or something, but I don't understand the math of Cauchy. And I guess if I dove into it, I probably could figure it out, but I guess I'm just not there yet. The only way I would get there is if there's something that I am really wanting to bet on that isn't on DraftKings or FanDuel, but they have it available on Cauchy.
1: Well,
0: then you might.
1: I'm surprised that you wouldn't want to gamble on LeBron's destination, considering the clothes you're wearing today, for example. That's a great dreams and nightmares.
0: LeBron shirt that Meek Mill is trying to sue him over.
1: All right, so I'm looking at the NBA. They got summer league stuff on FanDuel right now, but
0: yes,
1: LeBron next. No, they got e-basketball. What? Hell to the no! I'm not.
0: Ew. Is that betting on people playing a video game?
1: I assume so. So they got these gaming leagues and stuff like that.
0: I'm not there.
1: So the whole Miami thing's weird to me too. I guess now that Giannis is down there, that would be a cooler place to go to. But is it just like, this stuff all just feels lazy when we do this now? I mean, I also can't picture LeBron going somewhere obscure like Denver or Minnesota.
0: Right.
1: But when we do this stuff, it is kind of like, are we just throwing together, like, is it getting lazy? Like, oh, return to Cleveland. Oh, return to Miami. Oh, he's, you know, the Golden State Warriors were good 10 years ago. Like, it's just kind of like throwing together names that we know. And so whenever it sounds lazy to me, I'm just like kind of rolling my eyes. However, like, I also can't picture him going to like some, or well, I guess Kawhi's not in Toronto yet, because I think
0: technically
1: they're still doing the investigation on that. But like, oh man, LeBronto, like it does seem like LeBron has a little bit of a type in terms of where he's willing to go geographically. So I guess Cleveland, Miami, and I wouldn't be shocked by Golden State, just because, you know, he's got Olympic friends who are on the team.
0: I think that he's conscious of the whole team hopping narrative, which makes me think that Cleveland and Miami are the only two viable options. That's just in my mind's eye. Because technically, if he goes to one of those teams,
1: he's team not, hopping, even though you've been
0: not,
1: there before.
0: He's not adding a team. Like, when you look at LeBron's resume, the teams on there are going to be Cleveland, Miami, and Los Angeles. There will not be a fourth team added to that mix.
1: All right, explain it to me like I'm five. What is the appeal of the NBA? Because I can't really figure it out at this point in time. We'll talk about it next. Keep it here, 97.1 The Fan.
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26: From the Logan AC and Heat Services Weather Center.
27: Beautiful Sunday forecast for you today. Staying mostly dry today with lots of sunshine in your forecast. We do have a chance of seeing a possible isolated shower later this afternoon into the evening. By the time we get into tomorrow, though, we start to see heat building back up into our forecast as we see a heat dome pushing itself over into Central Ohio. I'm your 10 Weather Impact meteorologist, Lily Aldrich, with 97.1 The Fan.
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1: Yeah, you are. Cole Bartimas, Dylan Gonzalez, Big Mo, your combination today, and I believe next week as well. With, I don't know where Isaiah is next week, but hey, it's the three of us.
2: That is true.
1: For the third time in a 4-week stretch. Not bad.
2: They're building something.
1: Yeah. While we still have this show before it gets stripped away from us for fall season. Because maybe you'll be working on something. I have no idea. But I'll be shifting my weekend duties to Saturdays with Rothman and Ice on two different pregame shows.
0: Oh, nice. And then I'm assuming this time we will be doing a lot of Browns pregame on this station.
1: I imagine so. So you may be hearing Tyvus again.
0: Yes.
1: Speaking of which, how did Badlands do in his lemonade challenge?
0: He did not do good. So
1: I watched it. Didn't look good.
0: So last weekend, for those who watched the Nathan's Hot Dog Eating Contest, you might have seen the precursor to it, which is the lemonade chugging contest. So I see that Eric Badlands Booker broke the record of 20.42 seconds to chug a whole gallon of lemonade.
1: Was it his own record?
0: I'm not sure. So I see this and I send it to Tyvus and he says 19 seconds easy. And I said, do it on the air then. And that was it. That's all it took. There was no convincing. I just had to challenge him. And because he's a mentally deranged former football player, as soon as he got challenged, he was like, oh, I could do it. And then that built the bit to Friday, where I don't think he ever even finished the gallon. He probably...
1: No, in 20 seconds, he got like an eighth.
0: Well, I'm saying like in general, like the gallon's in a trash can somewhere. It never got fully
1: consumed.
0: Never made
1: it to a fridge?
0: Yes.
1: He's just done with it?
0: He probably drank about half a gallon in the whole 10-minute segment, which isn't bad. And then he was in the bathroom for pretty much the whole time after the show that I was here, which was for about an hour after the show. He was on the struggle bus after that.
2: What kind of lemonade was it?
0: It was Milo's, which was his favorite, but he said that I got the wrong flavor. I was supposed to get
2: it's
0: strawberry.
2: It's so sugary.
0: Yeah, that probably didn't
1: help. Tastes good.
2: Yeah. It's delicious.
0: Yeah.
1: Zverev takes the first set in Wimbledon against Sinner, so we are in for a good one because Sinner's the better player, so we may be getting four or five sets in this one. all right, explain this one to me like I'm five. What is the appeal with the NBA at this point? So I explained in the last segment that I was a very big NBA fan in the 2010s decade, and then for me it felt like the regular season was so meaningless to the point where like the players knew that it was meaningless, where it didn't really matter what seed you got in the playoffs, just as long as you got there, that was good enough. And so I felt like there was selective effort to a point where if the players aren't even taking this seriously, I can't take this seriously until the playoffs. You mentioned in the previous segment, Dylan, that Tyvus had made mention to you that he's kind of been dogging the NBA and he's been a big NBA fan. And so I was kind of thinking about this over the past couple of months, to be honest with you, because with the NBA finals, throughout the playoffs, Victor Wembanyama, he's been on kind of a rocket ship in terms of his popularity. Mm-hmm. And then even his popularity took a nosedive in the finals with some hard fouls, some complaining. Some people didn't like that he was, oh yeah, we're down, 3-1 in the series, but everyone knows we're coming back, which we've discussed that. I didn't have much of a problem with that because I think you got to be a little bit delusional when you're down 3-1 because you got to believe that you're going to do it. But even his popularity took a nosedive. So I want to go one by one, like literally and step by step, explain to me how the arc of every single NBA superstar goes from, and maybe it's our fault as fans and media and whatever, but like building them up just to tear them down. Okay, LeBron James is pretty easy. He right. became unlikable with a decision. 3-2-1, holy Moses. He became unlikable with the decision because he made a giant television show out of telling the Cavaliers that they weren't good enough for him.
0: How dare he raise money for those kids?
1: Stop it.
0: How dare he?
1: Okay, so for you, he's always been likable. Fine, whatever. I would say the moment that Kevin Durant became unlikable was joining the Warriors.
0: Yes.
1: So we can actually pinpoint that one as July 4th, 2016. Would you say Steph Curry ever became unlikable?
0: No, I think Kevin Durant caught the brunt of them creating that unstoppable force in Golden State, which 10 years ago, which is crazy to say. I think Steph, for the most part, has not caught any strays.
1: I won't say he hasn't caught any. He had a little bit of a reputation for being
0: showboater. Yeah, and he used to he throws the mouthpiece all the time. That's gross. And then I think there was one time that it went like towards a ref or something like that, that he got in trouble for it. He got fined or something like that.
1: Something like that. So I think there was a brief, and it was, that was also regional. I think people in, who are big Cavs fans probably found Steph Curry
0: as
1: hateable.
0: A LeBron
1: I
0: don't know guy, if the nation when did. Him and KD combined, I was like, oh no, you're messing with my Kings championship count. So that made me not like him, but I don't think that that was a national perspective.
1: Steph did throw two mouthpieces, but I think the thing that would have made him the most hateable, not that he ever really fully crossed over, because like whatever hateability Steph had, it never got anywhere close to Steph to LeBron and KD.
0: No.
1: But Steph kind of had the reputation of being kind of like a front runner. Like he would just, you know, just frolic around the 3-point line and then shoot a bunch of threes, celebrate a bunch. But there was like something that wasn't respectable because he was like this 6'3" small, scrawny dude. And he's just like the little dude who thinks he's all that. And so I think there was a little bit of that where he wasn't that intimidating, but he was like this giant showboater.
0: Right.
1: So that kind of tarnished his reputation a little bit. When did James Harden become hateable specifically?
0: James Harden,
1: because he's definitely there.
0: I think it was when he was in Houston and he kind of, no matter what Robin they brought into his Batman, he was getting them shipped out. Like Dwight Howard, see you later. CP, you're not the one for me. Westbrook, bye.
1: And like, then he became the journeyman himself.
0: Yes.
1: And also just like the playoff failures and how he's a game seven ghost.
0: Right.
1: All that stuff.
0: I do think to that point, the Rockets, when Chris Paul was at them, having the ability to knock out those godlike warriors, and all he needed to do was stop shooting, really. Not even make a shot, just stop missing. And they probably win that game seven in the Western Conference Finals.
1: They missed, 27 straight threes?
0: Oh my gosh, yeah. It
1: was 21 or 27?
0: Something crazy.
1: All right. Joel Embiid, when did he become hateable?
0: I just think the combination of him not being available with his big mouth doesn't bode well with people.
1: I actually liked him better. He was cockier really early in his career.
0: Yeah.
1: But he was really good. I do think that the fact that he's hurt all the time is kind of just like not to, I guess here's a Gen Alpha term. Dude, you have no aura. Like, we never see you.
0: Right.
1: And so the fact that he was so good and was in MVP conversations, that does kind of lead to that. Here's one for you. Was Jason Tatum ever likable?
0: I liked Jason Tatum, but for me, it's like a little personal, I guess. Like, I follow him on Instagram, I believe. And his whole relationship with his son Deuce while being like a single dad is like something relatable to me.
1: Okay.
0: So I don't know if that crosses over.
1: Way to get all wholesome on us.
0: But, I mean, I think a lot of people just think he's corny. They think that he's constantly copying like Kobe and Kevin Garnett, and he's
1: not
0: unoriginal and unauthentic, I think, is
1: what
0: follows him around.
1: That's a good one. Inauthentic. Yeah. Also has a terrible back tattoo that bleeds over his shoulders that drives me nuts every time I see him. But I do think there is something to the idea of feeling too forced where your personality doesn't get received very well.
0: Yes.
1: With him. Also, there is an element of clout chasing that is so unrespectable. Like when he texted Kobe Bryant's phone number and then screenshotted it and posted it, that was the most despicable thing ever.
0: You're doing too much.
1: Because you're showing that the only reason that you texted him was for the sake of screenshotting it and posting it. Like, if he did that and that meant something to him because he knew Kobe Bryant, he was a mentor and all that stuff, and you know, you lost one of your mentors, that's one thing. But to screenshot it, post it, and like seek likes and clicks from that, like, that's despicable.
0: Yeah.
1: So that was a level of clout chasing and using a dead dude to do it because, you know, Kobe Bryant's got a bunch of patsies out there.
0: Right. And then he also copied the photo, like, with the celebration with the trophy.
1: Yeah. Didn't he wear the armband?
0: Yeah, he, like, just recreated.
1: He wore the purple and gold armband?
0: He just recreated it as best as he could.
1: So Jason Tatum has been someone who has had, it's crazy how much hate he gets on the internet. And so I think it is a bit much, but for as much of a superstar as he is, and he is a superstar in the NBA, no likability there. Like, ever. And so we can go through a few more of these guys because we will eventually get to the end of the list where it's like, so who is likable in this league? But we're also going to play a game. We got 2-on-1. Dylan and Big Mo versus me. That's coming up next. We'll do one round. We got 3 more segments in the show, so we'll do one round every segment. I only have 2 topics chosen, so I hope somebody wins in a 2-0 sweep, because if not, if it goes to a game 3, I got to come up with something. So we'll do that on the other side. 2 minutes, 97.1 The Fan.
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1: All right, it's game time. Cole Bartim is Dylan Gonzalez, Big Mo. We are going to play 2-on-1. Here we go. All right, so if you've never played before, Big Mo has not. You have. It's easy. Dylan's a team captain. Big Mo is his teammate. And so I'm going to ask Dylan to meet a certain threshold on a certain topic. You get 3 strikes for wrong answers. I need thinking out loud because this is the radio. But to give you an example, just to let you know how we play, it would have been longer than a couple weeks ago at this point. I gave a topic to Isaiah and Jacob Reimer, the young guys. And I said, I believe, name 8 Beatles songs. Maybe I said name 10. Jacob Reimer came up with 0. Not good. But Isaiah did pitch in with 3, so he at least helped out a little bit.
2: I would have killed that.
1: I know, which is why that's not going to be a topic for you. But so that's how we play. So the topics today, because we are at a particular moment in the sports calendar, we're going to go a little bit outside the box. We do a lot of football and a little bit of basketball here, but you know what? It's MLB All-Star Week, so I'm asking you to name 10 MLB players who have won an MVP. I'm not asking you for deep cuts, so
0: just ever?
1: Yeah.
0: 10 players that have won an MVP.
1: Uh-huh.
0: Okay.
1: And we are starting now. Now, because you are team captain, Dylan, I'm only accepting answers from you, and you got to lock in your answers, but you can consult Big Mo all you want to.
0: All right. I'm going to go ahead and just lock in A-Rod. That's for some reason the first person that came to my mind.
1: Alex Rodriguez is correct.
0: Let's see who else we got here. Has Bryce Harper won an MVP, Big Mo?
2: I believe he has.
0: Or we'll throw Bryce Harper in and lock it in.
1: I believe Bryce Harper's won 2 MVPs.
0: Let's see who else. Barry Bonds. Lock it in.
1: Barry Bonds has definitely won an MVP.
0: That's 3, right?
1: That's 3.
0: Is there any,
1: 0 strikes,
0: anyone that you are confident Pete has Rose. Won an MVP? All right, Pete Rose, let's lock it in.
1: All right, I actually got to look that up. I'm sure he has. Sure he has. Yes, Pete Rose, 1973. Right.
2: Johnny Bench.
0: Yes, let's go ahead and lock in Johnny Bench. I just got full trust in Big Mo from the Big Red Machine.
1: Yep, 1970, Johnny Bench.
2: Mike Schmidt.
0: Lock it in.
1: I trust that one, so I'll count it as a yes before I even get to it.
0: Let's go recently.
1: Mike Schmidt won 3.
0: Shohei Ohtani. Lock it in.
1: Shohei is correct.
0: I want to say Mike Trout has to have, even though he's constantly injured. I'm going to go ahead and lock in Mike Trout.
1: Mike Trout has 3.
0: Yes. So we're up to, what is that, 7 or 8?
1: You're at 8, and you have used 0 strikes.
2: What about? What about, we haven't talked about a pitcher.
0: I feel like it rarely happens, but it has happened. I know it has
2: maybe
0: happened.
2: Maybe a Greg Maddux?
0: Man.
2: You think?
0: I kind of don't want to go with pitchers yet.
2: Okay.
0: But I feel like for some reason, and then I'm going to completely be a hypocrite.
1: See, you can rip him off quickly at the beginning, and then you start to get to your threshold.
2: Let's go Willie Mays.
0: Yeah, Willie Mays. Let's lock in Willie Mays.
1: That seems like a safe one, doesn't it? Willie Mays, yes, he has.
0: Let's lock in Babe Ruth, since he was the only one that could hit home runs in his era.
1: All right, now let's find out when the MVP began.
0: Yeah, I mean, I guess.
1: Yeah, look at that. You went 10 for 10.
0: Yes.
1: The MVP began. Well, it looks like it began in 1911.
0: Can you see if Greg Maddux has won MVP just for...
1: He has not, so okay. That would have been your there first strike.
0: I feel like a pitcher that I remember winning MVP was Justin Verlander.
2: That was the next one I was going to go with.
1: Verlander definitely did.
0: Yeah.
2: Yes.
1: Clayton Kershaw did as well.
2: Yes, that was the one I couldn't think of.
1: So there you go. All right, game one goes to you guys. You guys got A-Rod, Bryce Harper, Barry Bonds, Pete Rose, Johnny Bench, Mike Schmidt, Shohei Ohtani, Mike Trout, Willie Mays, and Babe Ruth, and you didn't even use a single strike.
0: Nice.
1: How about it? All right, so that's game one. I'm not even going to prepare a third topic because...
0: We got it.
1: If you guys blew through that one with 0 strike. Now, the next one's a little bit harder.
0: Okay.
1: I will tell you that. The next one is going to be harder, but you guys have two brains against one here. So that's why you have the advantage. So I don't mind cranking up the heat a little bit. Although I hope you guys get it because I don't have a third topic prepared if we have to do best 2 out of 3. So I hope you guys beat me. All right. So we were talking in the previous segment, and I haven't forgotten about the OSU-Texas thing. Don't worry.
0: Okay.
1: We were talking in the previous segment about specific moments where every NBA star became unlikable. And then at what point do we just realize none of these guys are likable? And so then it's like, why is this league likable? Because at the national media level, what, if it's not football, they're talking NBA. They're talking a lot of NBA on ESPN and FS1 and stuff like that.
0: Right.
1: But I'm like, why? Because, and you know, easy to say, I'm only in one place at one time, but I'm not going around Columbus, Ohio, hearing a bunch of NBA talk.
0: You see, well, one, we don't have an NBA franchise.
1: I know,
0: and
1: which
0: two,
1: is
0: Cole,
1: why
0: the, like I said. Picked. You're getting older, and that's why you don't like the NBA. Because people,
1: why is NBA a young man's game?
0: Because I just think that it is. I just think it because it's not dying. A lot of people love to say the NBA is dying. Go look at the numbers they do: TV ratings, all this type of stuff. The merchandise selling. They're not dying. They're thriving. No.
1: People say baseball is dying, and all the franchises sell for $1 billion. Right. It's not dying.
0: Right. There's someone out there watching it. It's just not us. I'm perfectly fine admitting that. Like, the NBA is not for me as much as it was 10, 15 years ago. But someone's watching it.
1: All right. Do we even need to discuss when SGA became unlikable?
0: No. When he started winning MVPs via... foul baiting.
1: Right.
0: Yes.
1: We discussed previously Wemby became unlikable really in the NBA finals. Now, I don't know if he's forever unlikable or if that's just kind of prisoner of the moment. Well, first of all of this is prisoner of the moment, but specifically prisoner of the moment because he was one of two teams playing. So your attention couldn't go anywhere else.
0: You see, you say you're like, hey, like how is the NBA so popular when other their superstars are quote likable? Here's the thing. I think that's better for the NBA because you have people that are fans of they have, you need heroes and villains, but you also need people that are polarizing.
1: Who are
0: a lot
1: your
0: of
1: heroes?
0: People like them. A lot of people don't.
1: Who are your heroes?
0: I don't think people hate on the Knicks just because they're from New York, but I feel like no one hates Jalen Brunson. Who hates Jalen Brunson? How can you hate Jalen Brunson? Even me, who thinks that the New York Knicks run to the finals is fluky, still have to give Jalen Brunson his credit when his credit is due. Like, no one hates Jalen Brunson.
1: No. But there's an underdog story there.
0: Yeah.
1: Despite the fact that he comes from a dad who played in the NBA, which does not sound like an underdog story.
0: Right.
1: If you're as short as he is and can dominate a sport that is so height-driven by basketball, like basketball... That is huge for his narrative.
0: It's more than that, too. He was a great college player, won a national championship, still was only a second-round pick, got drafted in the same draft by the same team as Luka Doncic.
1: Was he a 4-year guy at Villanova?
0: I would guess so. And then he gets shipped off to New York, and then he wins a championship before Luka and the Mavs do. like that's all a part of his underdog narrative. It's all encompassing.
1: Looks like he played 3 years, but regardless, yeah. It's still upperclassmen in college right. basketball.
0: He wasn't one and done. Yeah,
1: those guys aren't yeah. supposed to be NBA superstars because that's supposed to be a league where you can basically declare who's the number one pick in the draft before they even step foot on a college campus. I've done this before on the radio. Zion Williamson, AJ DeBonsa, Cade Cunningham, like
0: Darren Peterson.
1: Yeah. And I'm missing a big one. I feel like. Of guys who you knew a year, Cooper Flagg.
0: Yeah.
1: Guys who you knew a year out, this is the number one pick in the draft. So it's not supposed to be a league that's dominated by second round picks who spent multiple years in college because they needed the development and maybe redshirted or this, that, or the other.
0: Right.
1: So, like, he that is a good one. Jalen Brunson, despite being on the worst team to possibly be an NBA hero because of how easy it is to hate the Knicks because right. of the media coverage about them, he would be the one. If we got Jalen Brunson on a mid-market team somehow, if Jalen Brunson led the Indiana Pacers to an NBA championship, that'd be hero worthy.
0: Yeah.
1: Hell, the Thunder.
0: Well, that's someone that I think we forgot about because he was out for the whole year, but Tyrese Halliburton, I feel like, what's there to not like about him?
2: I want to throw something out to you guys about this debate. Would you agree that maybe the NBA is the most individualized team sport there is?
0: Yeah.
2: And that could cause sure. a lot of hate because...
1: What do you mean by that?
2: Well, because even though you have five guys on a floor, you know, working as a team, one player can take over a game.
1: Yeah.
2: Whereas in football, you can't do it. In baseball... You really can't do it.
1: Yeah.
2: In hockey, you know, that would be really the closest, but you can't.
0: And to that point off the court, I don't know, maybe I'm wrong about this, but I feel like LeBron was like the beginning of, I don't root for a team, I root for a player.
2: Exactly.
0: Like I only do it with LeBron, and I was a LeBron hater until he came back to Cleveland in 2016. And I'm not a Cavs fan, so I had nothing to do with that. I just admired his letter that he wrote to Sports Illustrated, and then I jumped on board. But you know, you see the commercial
1: too.
0: that people showed the commercial of LeBron running with all those people behind him, and it's kind of turned into the meme of like when LeBron's moving teams. Yeah. Like I pack up all my stuff and I go where LeBron goes. Like I'm one of those people. I'm not going to lie. But then also in the NFL, I don't like you talked about earlier how I root. My favorite team is the team that I have money on.
1: Mm-hmm.
0: I really don't have an NFL team, but there's NFL players that I like to root for. And I feel like that kind of started with LeBron. Like I like to root for Patrick Mahomes, but I also like to root for Joe Burrow. But it's not like I care. It's not like I'm wearing Chiefs and Bengals jerseys, depending on which team won that week. Those are just, I'd rather root for guys than laundry at this point. I don't know why I'm like that.
1: I don't know why you choose Mahomes. he's got enough supporters and they're called the Zebras on the field. All right, we'll do game two. We'll see how these guys do. And I hope that they win. So that way we don't have to end in a tie because I don't have a third topic. So we'll do that next. Stick around. 97.1 The Fan.
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8: We got you for two more segments. We appreciate you, and then we'll pass you off to the Reds, who are playing... Help. Somebody
9: Cubs.
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10: Listen to the updates, man.
8: I know, but the problem is that the last one was 50 minutes ago. The next one's in 10 minutes. So if this were coming out of the next break, I would have had that down. But... Reds and Cubs will take over these airwaves starting at 109.40. So we got to play the age-old game of get out on time. In the meantime, we're still playing games. It is game two of two on one. I asked the guys in the first game of this three-game set, I said, name me 10 MLB MVPs. Now, we do a lot of football trivia on this show. And on this station, so we got to branch out a little bit, make sure that we're covering all of our bases, no pun intended. And they swept me. They named 10 MVPs without a single incorrect guess.
10: You know, I'm a Yankees fan, and I didn't even say Aaron Judge.
8: You did not say Aaron Judge, but you said Alex Rodriguez.
10: This also, when we were at the Memorial, you said to name all the Division One basketball, what was it? Division One football schools in the state of Ohio. I'm a Kent State alum, and I forgot Kent State and Akron.
8: So I said name MAC schools.
10: Oh, you did. Yes, name MAC schools, and I forgot Kent State and Akron. So it's just a pressure-packed game.
8: Mm-hmm.
10: Just don't know.
8: All right, so Wimbledon's going on right now, so I'm really going to stretch you guys, but I'll make the threshold a little bit more lenient for you guys. I'm going to ask for eight male tennis players.
10: Oh my gosh.
8: Eight male tennis players.
10: This is ending in a tie.
8: Who have won a slam. You got two brains.
9: Have won a grand slam. Like one grand slam tournament or have actually won the grand slam.
8: One grand slam tournament.
10: Okay.
8: So you don't need the full Australian, US, Wimbledon, French.
9: I got you.
8: Just, I need eight male tennis players who have ever won at least one Grand Slam tournament.
10: All right. Let's just start naming ones.
9: Jimmy Connors.
10: Yeah, lock it in.
8: Jimmy Connors is correct.
9: John McEnroe.
10: Lock it in.
8: John McEnroe is correct. I believe he's won seven.

0: If I'm not mistaken.
1: Roger Federer, lock it in.
0: Roger Federer, I believe, has won 20.
2: Njocic.
1: The Joker. What's his name?
2: Well, I can't say his name.
1: Come on, give it to us. We're gonna.
2: You know who I mean.
0: I'll give it to you, but try again. I'll give it to you, but give it a shot.
2: Pete Sampras.
1: Lock it in.
0: I believe Pete Sampras has 14. So we're at about, 5 with no strikes.
1: How about the A-Rod of tennis? Lock it in.
2: Well, you got to give a name.
1: Andy Roddick. Is that his name?
0: Oh, yeah.
1: Yeah.
0: I would. Correct.
1: Did you forget?
0: No, I've never heard him referred to as A-Rod, although I'm sure he was at some point in time referred to as A-Rod.
1: Where are we at right now?
0: Andy Roddick only has one, so that is kind of a deep pool. I mean, he's American, so.
1: Oh, really?
0: Yeah. So I guess that's not that deep of a pool, and it's definitely someone that people have heard of. But in terms of the power rankings ever, he'd be at the bottom, so that's considered a solid get by you guys.
1: Oh,
0: but
1: nice.
0: You are at 6. You said Jimmy Connors, John McEnroe, Roger Federer. Would you like another attempt at that one name?
1: I never
0: that I counted?
1: Did attempt it. No, I don't want to.
0: Please.
2: Nope. Jokic.
1: No, that's Nikola Jokic from the Denver Nuggets.
0: Novich Jovic, also known Jovic. As Novak Djokovic.
2: There you go, Djokovic.
1: Oh, you said Roger Federer, or you recapped Roger Federer.
0: You said Roger Federer.
1: Reminded me of Rafael Nadal. Lock it in.
0: Rafael Nadal, so you only need one more.
2: Boris Becker.
1: Sure, lock it in.
0: Boris Becker.
1: I don't even know who that is. I've never heard of him.
2: I can give you a few more names.
0: He's got Boris Becker has 6. So you beat me again, which is what I wanted.
2: You could also go Yvonne Lendl.
0: Yvonne Lendl for sure.
2: You could go, let's
0: see how many you can name.
2: Andre Agassi.
0: Andre Agassi. Oh, yeah. You guys are at 10. Take this as far as you can.
2: Has Michael Chan.
0: I got to look that up, to be honest with you.
1: Chang.
0: Yes. Yeah. He won one.
1: I'm not shocked that I don't know many tennis players, but
2: it's
0: Wimbledon Sunday. Let's go.
2: I used to watch tennis a lot when I was younger. I never played, so.
0: Neither did I, but I wish I tried because it's a sport that is advantageous for tall dudes.
1: Yeah, I was going to say, and it seems like you have a tennis build.
0: They travel to a different country every single week.
1: Yeah.
0: That's pretty cool.
2: Yeah.
0: In fact, a couple of years ago, I got this itch, not that I knew anything about TV or had those kind of like technological skills, so I didn't have a resume, but I wanted to work for the tennis channel because I wanted to go travel.
1: Really?
0: I really got into it.
1: You
0: and
1: can
0: I'm
1: still
0: like,
1: do it, Cole. It's still possible.
0: Different
1: You're a young man. You got nothing tying you down, really.
0: You know what? I wanna be capable of anything and everything. And so maybe I'll apply to host a talk show on the tennis channel.
1: So I try to
0: I don't
1: play,
0: even know what their shows are called.
1: I try to play tennis one time and the Limu Emu commercials reminded me of this. You've seen the one where he just keeps hitting the tennis court just out of the fenced area?
0: Yeah.
1: That's what me and my brother kept doing. So we were like, let's stop this.
0: Have you ever played baseball on a tennis court?
1: No.
0: You ever get some friends? Oh man, we used to do that all the time.
2: I played baseball with tennis balls.
0: Yes.
2: And home run derby.
0: Yeah. Of course. But we would play, we'd make it so you have to bat left-handed.
1: Ooh, that's
0: because
1: fun.
0: It'd be, the tennis courts are so small, you could just crush the ball out.
1: Right.
0: But we played like 4-on-4 or 5-on-5 baseball on tennis courts.
1: I remember playing.
0: When you hit a home run outside, it's great.
1: I remember playing 1-on-1 wiffle ball in my backyard where you can hit the person with the ball to get it out. And
0: If you're playing 1-on-1, you got to.
1: Yes, and a bunch of ghost runners, obviously.
0: A bunch of ghost runners. All right, you named 11. Any
1: I'm
0: more that you got in the bag?
2: Yeah.
1: No, I'm tapped out of tennis players.
2: I mean, if I sat and thought I might be able to come up with more, but we don't have that kind of time.
0: Mats Philander?
2: Oh, yes.
0: Uh-huh. How about Jim Courier? He does broadcasting.
2: I totally forgot. Jim Courier, late 80s, early 90s, was a monster.
0: Yeah. Stefan Edberg?
2: Yep.
0: We got Leighton Hewitt in the early 2000s. I mean, you could have gone with the two guys playing right now, Jannik Sinner and Alexander Zverev.
1: I wouldn't have known.
2: Yeah.
1: Well, I've known this. They could be playing for their first Grand Slam right
2: now. Yeah.
0: Carlos Alcaraz. Well, if then you weren't going to get Carlos Alcaraz. But anyway, happy Wimbledon Sunday. We are at the 4-4 mark in the second set. Zverev took the first one 7-6. Now we are split 4-4 so far in the second set. So we might be in for a long day of tennis.
1: You might be in for a long day of tennis.
0: That's a good way to phrase it. But hey, you guys beat me. You got 10 MLB MVPs, no strikes. And you got even more than I asked for in the tennis grand slams, no strikes there as well. Coming up, we got one more segment left. I got a text from my co-host yesterday about the Ohio State-Texas game. And I need way more explanation than what I was given. So we're going to find out what's on his mind and probably argue a little bit about that. We'll end the show in the next segment. So stick around. One more for you. 97.1 The Fan.
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2: Good afternoon. I'm Eric Mosley. Tanner Bibee threw 6 2/3 solid innings, and Stephen Kwan and Patrick Bailey each hit 2-run doubles as the Cleveland Guardians beat the Miami Marlins 4-1 on Saturday. Cleveland is looking for the sweep today, throwing Joey Cantillo on the bump to face Tyler Phillips for Miami. First pitch is at 1:40. Alex Bergman's 2-run homer in the 7th inning rallied the Cubs to a 5-3 victory over Cincinnati last night. Lefty Andrew Abbott starts the series finale today for Cincy against Matthew Boyd. First pitch is at 1:40. You'll be able to catch that game here on The Fan right after after Fan Sports Sunday. In the NFL, it was announced on Saturday that a group led by San Francisco 49ers limited partner Vinod Khosla has agreed to purchase the defending Super Bowl champion Seattle Seahawks. Terms were not released, but sources state the selling price would be $9.612 billion. Breaking sports news when it happens on The Fan, Ohio sports destination.
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0: One more for you. 109.40. That's when we get out of here. I'm saying that to remind all of our teammates here so we can, pass me the ball with like 10 seconds left. Not 1 second, not 1 minute. Because that's tough. So I got a text yesterday from one Dylan Gonzalez to my right. And here's how it reads. I just had a random thought about Ohio. Great. This is like the fifth time today that I've struggled reading.
1: I probably didn't write it very well either. So,
0: well, you didn't, but I still, I missed one word. I could have powered through, but I was being dramatic a little bit. So let's gather ourselves. Dylan's text from yesterday, 8:03 p.m. I just had a random thought about how Ohio State needs the game versus Texas more. I kind of don't know what that means. So even though I read it correctly that time, yes. I'm still stumped. So how does Ohio State need the game versus Texas more?
1: I just think Ohio State needs to win the game more than Texas needs to win the game. And okay. The reason why is because here's how I feel like most people that are listening probably know the gist of what Ohio State's schedule is. Here's what Texas's looks like. They open up with Texas State, and they obviously have the game against Ohio State. Then they play who I like to refer to as UTSA, UTSA. Then they have Tennessee, Oklahoma, Florida, Ole Miss, Mississippi State, Missouri, LSU, Arkansas, and then they end with A&M. So no Georgia or Bama on their schedule. So as our friends in the South love to point out that every SEC schedule is tough. This one is nowhere near the toughest, in my opinion. They can lose against Ohio State. And I mean, honestly, last year they lost against Ohio State and they still could have and should have made the playoffs if they just go into Gainesville and beat a crappy Florida team. I mean, don't tell Steve Sarkisian that losing to Ohio State's the reason why they missed the playoffs in his mind's eye. But we all know you just beat Florida and the loss against Ohio State is forgiven. But I think if Ohio State loses that game, they're just behind the eight ball very early on in what's already going to be a tough schedule for them, because after Texas, they have Kent State, Illinois, and then this is where it kind of gets tougher, where they go at Iowa, then they get a little bit of a break against Maryland at home, but then they go to Indiana, to USC, Oregon at home, Northwestern at home, at Nebraska, and then the game against Michigan. We've talked about it ad nauseum through the offseason when we've been getting bored about, hey, like this schedule could be tricky for Ohio State. Not for, at least for me, it's not as an excuse, but just to say, hey, the schedule is definitely tougher, light years tougher than it was last season for the Buckeyes. So I don't think they could really afford to essentially start off the season. I know the Ball State game is technically week one, but they can't afford to start off with the loss against Texas, or will be a huge uphill battle for the rest of the season.
0: Okay, I'm not trying to start controversy. I'm just trying to make sure I hear you correctly. Are you implying that if Ohio State loses to Texas in their second game of the year, you are going to be concerned that they're not going to make the playoffs?
1: I wouldn't go that far yet, but as soon as they lose that second game, obviously, and depending on when it is, like if they for example, if they lose to Texas and then for some reason slip up at Iowa, you still got 1, 2, 3, 4, 5, 6, 7 games left where essentially to be safe, you can't lose another game. Some people think this year will be the year. Well, Alabama got in 9-3 last year, but that's different. They lost in their conference championship game. I'm not going down that road. I've fought many battles about that. But you, to be safe, you want to stay at 2 losses in this era of college football to make the playoff.
0: Okay, the conference championship thing just threw me a little bit, because I was gonna say 10-2 is not gonna get you in the conference championship. However, we're saying in this hypothetical that one of the losses is the Texas, right. So you'd only have a 1 conference loss schedule, so that could still get you there,
1: right?
0: And then you could save your bacon in Indianapolis, right, if you had to,
1: right?
0: So that's on the table. But you did say if you lose to Texas, these are your words again, not trying to start controversy here, but you did say it'd be an uphill battle.
1: Yes.
0: After the Texas game. So it'd be an uphill battle. Are you implying it'd be an uphill battle towards making the playoffs? So the odds would be against them?
1: I mean, there obviously would still be a favorite to make the playoffs, but I'm just saying your margin of error just goes away so early in the season.
0: Right.
1: Versus with Texas's schedule, I don't think they would feel that same type of pressure. So that's why I said I think Ohio State needs this game more than the Texas Longhorns do.
0: Do you think that's going to affect how they play the game?
1: I don't know if it does or not.
0: No way.
1: I would lean no, but
0: there's no way. There's no way that Texas or Ohio State, for that matter, that either of them would be like eyeing the schedules and be like, man, we really need this. Okay, perhaps Ohio State, but I don't think Texas would be like, oh man, like we lost this one in week two. Oh, what's a week two loss? What's that like? You know, look at our SEC. We don't play Georgia. We don't play Alabama.
1: Right.
0: Like, we're
1: and
0: fine.
1: I mean, no, like we talked about earlier, like both me and you both struggle with being devil's advocate and arguing with ourselves. And I literally just said well, that Texas should have made the playoffs anyway, despite the fact that they lost to Ohio State. There's people out there that think that this game, and this is going total other end of the spectrum, that this game doesn't really matter, that if these two teams just take care of business, then they're both making the playoffs. So I see it both ways, but
0: yeah, but the Texas has the caveat is you got
1: the whole point is that I'm trying to make is that Texas has a lot easier path to make the playoffs than the Buckeyes do. And that's why I think Ohio State needs this game more than the Longhorns do.
0: I think that's a fair take. I think that Ohio State is still going to perform very well against their tough schedule just because they're
1: And
0: most if not all the teams on their schedule.
1: Like this, there's no, I don't care what the schedule is. There is no situation where it's acceptable for Ohio State not to make the playoffs this year.
0: Right.
1: Because I think people are kind of looking at the schedule and being like, oh yeah, there's a chance. Well, if that happens, that's insanely disappointing. I don't care how tough the schedule is.
0: I was about to say, has Ohio State ever had a 2-loss season under Ryan Day? I think the championship season was a 2-loss season.
1: Yes.
0: Because they lost to Oregon on the Will Howard slide, and then they lost to Michigan because Will Howard forgot how to throw.
1: Yeah.
0: I think they lost to Alex Orgy.
1: And I think that's the only time they've lost two games in a regular season.
0: I know.
1: And like, so if you're adding playoff losses, like, yeah, they get there a few
0: I'm
1: times.
0: So unaccustomed to Ohio State losing to it. Like, you don't get to play your best game every single week.
1: Right.
0: You don't. So you're going to have some off weeks. And with the amount of tough opponents that they have, if they have even a slight off week, that's going to bode tough for Ohio State. But I'm just so used to them beating everybody. All right. Reds and Cubs up next. Thank you.
3: Fan. Our show is over. Our show is over. Please enjoy this random game between two teams you may or may not care about. The Fan. Ohio sports destination.
9: Snore it off. That was insane.
15: That was.
9: We almost witnessed on like prime time football, Mason Rudolph
15: live died. Murder. Yeah, we almost
9: yes,
15: did.
9: Mm-hmm. Yes. Had he connected? Had Miles Garrett connected that helmet with Mason Rudolph's head? I'm not sure Mason Rudolph would be leaving that field in anything but a body bag. Miles Garrett can like almost kill guys just by sacking them. You add a helmet into the mix there, like that would not have been a very good ending for all of us to watch in that game. So that was wild. This one is a little, now that I put it on the list, I sent my list to Max so he has it, and now I'm thinking about it, I'm like, this might be a little bit of a cop-out because it kind of was a part of the fight, but like Mike Tyson biting the ear of Evander Holyfield.
15: Okay, yeah, come on.
9: Because like that's a fight, but it's also was actually like the sport was fighting. So maybe I'm kind of going off the rails a little bit with that, but biting the ear, like that's something totally different that you don't see in boxing. So like it's the biting of the ear that makes the list for me there. Number two, I'm going to go Yankees and Red Sox, the Pedro Martinez, the Don Zimmer. You can't be pushing old Don Zimmer over. Like watching that guy fall over, that was so sad. I vividly remember watching that too. And that was just like, that was a tough, tough look for, I mean, the fight as a whole was a tough look, but seeing Don Zimmer kind of stumble over, I felt bad for that guy. And then number one, PJ, I mean, you're right. Whenever anyone says fights in sports, what's the best fight? it's the Malice at the Palace. It doesn't get any more iconic than, like, it feels weird to talk about fights as like moments we kind of like glorify. But, like, that's the most iconic fight.
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17: East End, Rue Net Odor. That was another one. It was kind of like, it was similar to Tim Anderson, Jose Ramirez. You have two guys there at second base. One guy just connects with the punch. That was a really good one. I think it was just the surprise of Jose Ramirez, who is just like such a steady, under the radar dude. Like, he just goes to work every day. He's probably the most underrated player in baseball, and he's been that way for the last decade. It was just like so unexpected that something like that would happen and for him to just land on the punch. And then you have the call on top of it. Town goes Anderson. That for me made it over Rougned and Bautista, but that is definitely another one that comes to mind when I think of fights as well.
9: That one was close to making my list, the Bautista. And then just in my research of this, the Nolan Ryan Robin Ventura fight, I was 3 years old then. That was 93. So I don't remember that one, but looking it up, like, that was he had him in a headlock. He had about like six or seven just very clean punches that Ryan laid on Ventura. So like that's a honorable mention fight there as well. I wanted to also include the fights in Four Nations a couple of years ago when I forget which game it was, but it was the Kachuk brothers. Like, the game hasn't even started. We're like literally puck drops, and all of a sudden everyone's on the ice just banging each other's face into it. Like, that was a pretty epic fight off the bat.
17: Anytime you get any hockey game that just they drop the puck and immediately like three or four guys on the ice are just fighting each other, pretty epic. You know, it's funny because fighting is part of the game in hockey. Like, you
9: don't think of it as much.
17: Exactly. Like, there's really, you know, unless somebody gets like seriously hurt or unless you get like an epic goalie fight, maybe, you know, like, so, like, it's gotta be something insane. But yeah, like, I was watching some videos too where there were like some hockey fights. I'm like, yeah, I remember that one, but I don't think it's like memorable enough to make a top five. But you're right. That Four Nations, like, anytime just the game starts and those guys are throwing, you're like, oh, okay, it's gonna be one of those kinds of games.
9: Yeah, those are fun fights to watch. Mm-hmm. The other one that didn't make either of our lists. Nuggets Knicks, when Carmelo Anthony threw a punch and then it basically just like backtracked and was like, I'm getting out of here. No one touched me. And that was a meme forever. Like that was another good NBA fight. I don't think, unless we get footage of the Bam and Hero punch, I don't think that can make a list because you don't know how bad it was. We have to know how badly Tyler Hero got socked in the face. Although he did have a black eye at Summer League. He did a couple interviews after. So it looked bad, but I need to see footage. I need to see video of that before that makes any sort of best fight list.
17: Another good under the radar one was years ago. It was Andre Johnson and Cortland Finnegan in Texans and Titans when they're lined up against each other and they just start like grabbing each other's helmets and like tossing it off each other's heads and they're like wrestling to the ground. That was another really good one. Mike Evans and Marshawn Lattimore have had some good battles over the years in Saints Bucks where they've gone at it. Anytime you get like division rivals in the NFL where you get a corner matched up against a receiver they see twice a year, year after year, you sometimes get some bad blood. But Andre Johnson, Cortland Finnegan was another one that I thought of too.
9: All right, PJ, I mean, we got way too into that, and I forgot we have a guest coming up in a couple minutes now. So we got to take a quick break because Dan Favale, NBA writer for Bleacher Report, is going to join us on the other side. We'll talk to him a little bit about what's going on at Summer League and maybe the fight between Bam and Tyler Hero. That's all coming your way here on BetMGM Game Day.
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5: The U.S. Treasury quietly released its official financial report for 2025. It appears by its own numbers, the U.S. government seems insolvent. It's reported that the Treasury shows about $6 trillion in assets and over $47 trillion in liabilities. Add it all up, and it looks like the U.S. owes more than $130 trillion it doesn't have. If that were a family, they'd earn $52,000 a year, spend $73,000, and already be more than $1 million underwater. Any accountant would call that insolvent. 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
9: 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Kate Constable, PJ Glasser here with you on BetMGM Game Day. We're going to talk a little NBA and some summer league action. Had quite a few very good performances early on in the first couple days of summer league. So to talk more about those and break those down, we're going to bring in Dan Favale from Bleacher Report, also the co-host of Hardwood Knox podcast. You can find him on X at Dan Favale. Dan, appreciate you taking the time to join us this morning. I know you're locked in on summer league, and of the performances that we've seen through the first couple of days, I mean, we had the AJ DeVanza and Darren Peterson, number one, number two, going at each other. But the biggest performance, maybe the best of summer league, is Caleb Wilson, the Bulls' fourth overall pick, and just pouring in threes, something that some people maybe didn't think he was fully capable of doing, is it knocking down the three-point shot. So what did you make of his performance early on?
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27: 1 million is the kind of number you see on a scoreboard and double check to make sure it isn't broken. Hey, it's Austin Ward here. 1 million seconds is almost 12 days. 1 million minutes is almost 2 years. Now make it 1 million pounds, because that's what Awaken 180 clients have crossed. 1 million pounds lost, and by the time you're hearing this, that number is already bigger. I know what my 50 pounds changed for me thanks to Awaken 180, which was basically everything. So when Paige told me the news, I didn't hear a corporate milestone. I heard my 50 stacked in with everybody else's. 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
17: And perhaps the Bulls are going to run more things through him. But I think that Cam Boozer as the favorite does make a lot of sense just when you look at the opportunity and the long leash that he should have in Memphis.
9: DeBanza looked great in his first game. So did Peterson. Is there any takeaways or anything that surprised you from either of their performances? Or was it pretty much par for the course? Have you expected them to have those types of performances and kind of dominate in those games?
17: I think a couple of things that stood out, and I know that AJ DeBanza is supposed to be able to do this, but the ease with which he was kind of able just to get to the free throw line and can just go through guys with his size, that should be huge at the next level. And then with Darren Peterson specifically, I'd been told a lot leading into the draft process that you can't read too much into the Kansas tape. He looked a lot more athletic in high school and he wasn't so healthy last year. He looks like he's going to be really good, but the on-ball athleticism didn't really pop for me. It felt like he bailed out the defense on a few of his drives, and we saw it a little bit sometimes in the Salt Lake City Summer League where he played in two games. And so that's something I'm going to be monitoring. I don't know what type of on-ball opportunities he's going to have in Utah. They don't have necessarily another primary guy after Keyonte George, though, so I assume he should get some higher usage in those looks. But if he's not going to be able to get all the way downhill or create the type of separation without a screen, I do think that changes how I get, at least I would feel about him. But overall, just as someone who does seem kind of patient when he's getting into traffic and can get off shots really quickly, he certainly seems like he's going to be the real deal there. I'm just curious to see what that on-ball speed looks like as we go into his rookie season.
9: So then what do you make of him saying at Kansas he wished he played on-ball more? And that he didn't exactly have a whole lot of fun at Kansas. Like, I thought those comments were interesting, especially now hearing you say that, you know, maybe he needs to improve in some of his on-ball play.
17: Yeah, you know, I wonder if he would have gotten more on-ball opportunities at Kansas had he not been so stop and start when we were looking at his availability. And I think all these players, they want those opportunities on the ball because that's how they're, you know, coming up in the AAU circuits or in high school. Like, that's just what they're used to doing. What I think was intrigued me most about him leading into the draft process was that he looked pretty comfortable playing away from the ball. And he was coming into a team where Larry Marketing, Jaren Jackson Jr., Keyonte George, they're trying to be good right away. And so I think he might be a little bit more plug and play than AJ DeBanza. But when we're talking about comps for him, where you saw Donovan Mitchell's name come up a lot, or even Anthony Edwards' name come up a ton, you can kind of see it in glimpses. But when you're watching what he's able to do, like on the ball and like attack set defenses, I'm not seeing that yet. And if he's going in with that type of mentality that he needs to have that kind of opportunity from the jump, the fit could get interesting there. But I would couch that with saying we heard a lot of awkward stuff about Ace Bailey leading into his first season at Utah, about him not wanting to be there, about maybe him wanting a certain type of role. And then he comes in and does all the little things off the ball. And so I'm just very interested to see how Will Hardy is going to deploy Darren Peterson and just this group at large. And I think he'll ultimately be fine. I'm just wondering if the ceiling, again, I'm basing this off a 3-game sample size that I've really seen from him. I'm just wondering if the ceiling might need to be recalibrated at some point.
0: Dan, what do you make of this situation going on with the Clippers and the Raptors and Kawhi right now and the fact that this is still a thing and the trade is on pause? Like, do you think this gets done rather quickly? Do you think there's a scenario where this trade just gets nixed and both teams, you know, just kind of go their separate ways? How do you see this thing playing out over the next couple weeks?
17: My expectation would be that it goes through. I did think it was interesting that there appears to be a timeline out there of a few weeks. And because the initial report came across that like either the Clippers or even the Raptors just didn't get clarification on what would happen if Kawhi was traded, which I have to believe would be one of the foremost questions you have when dealing with this aspiration investigation. I am curious though that the way it was released, if are the sides bracing for some actual type of punishment on the Clippers' behalf? I think at this point I'd probably be pretty surprised if the trade doesn't go through, and then too, if we're dealing with the situation where Kawhi's contract does get voided. But just the timing behind it, it was honestly shocking. I was in the middle of a show when they released it, and it felt like a point of clarification that probably should have been made public sooner. So I don't know if the Raptors perhaps got cold feet, or if they were hearing something about the NBA's investigation that made them uneasy, or is this some type of post-deal negotiating ploy to where maybe they end up giving up less first-round equity than they're supposed to send to LA? Ultimately, though, there's no actual harm in waiting. When you look at the salaries that are going out, they're basically a perfect match. This isn't holding up anything else the teams are trying to do, unless Grady Dick wanted to play for the Clippers Summer League team. So I do expect it to go through. I just don't, saying a couple weeks almost feels optimistic with how long this entire investigation has taken, and with the lack of, I don't want to say transparency, but with the lack of updates we have from the league itself. And so I would just be surprised if we're sitting here in a week or two and that we know the end result of this trade.
9: Yeah, I mean, PJ and I have talking, it's been going on for far too long. And you're right, like, why were these questions not answered and clarified prior to this trade even going down? So yeah, it seems like a mess between those, or that whole situation right now. We also talked earlier a little bit about where we think LeBron James might be going. Philadelphia, is that on your radar at all for LeBron James playing for the Sixers next year?
17: Honestly, all along I've just operated under the assumption that it would be Golden State or Cleveland. I know Philly needs a four, but we're all going to have questions about how that offense is run on nights when they have Vijay Edgecombe, Jalen Brown, Tyrese Maxey, and Joel Embiid. You add LeBron into the mix, and I don't even know what that looks like. So I can't fathom him picking Philly. I would root for him to pick another team other than Cleveland or Golden State, just because that adds the chaos element. And I think there's also teams like Miami's not too compelling to me as a contender, but they need another ball handler.
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17: Cultural icon and Naz Reid to make it happen. But just from a basketball value perspective, I think that's going to be a move we end up looking at and think maybe we underrated it in the moment. It was a big name, but people kind of dismissed it as the storyline was, oh, Charlotte finally got rid of LaMelo. And I think that Minnesota gained some real just ground in the Western Conference with that trade.
9: That is music to my ears, Dan. I love the optimism there. Dan Favala here hanging out with us, writer for Bleacher Report, also the co-host of the Hardwood Knox podcast. Dan, what did you make of Victor Wembanyama's new contract? And I mean, on the surface, like, it looks like he's taking a slight pay cut. I have not looked into the numbers, like actually how much pay cut he is taking. It's not a Jalen Brunson type deal, but what did you make of the signing?
17: I was doing a show too when that got released. Like, the news this week was weird and I was shocked. He could have signed, it wouldn't have been guaranteed, but he could have signed for like 5 years and $302 million, which he would have gotten had he made All-NBA, one defensive player of the year again, or one MVP.
3: And it basically comes down to, like, that's a formality. If Victor Wembanyama plays in 65 games, he's going to do one or multiple of those things. And so for him to take the $252 million deal and in essence just save the Spurs on average over the life of that deal, $10 million a season, like, I think these are points of references that teams are going to use when they're negotiating with either other stars or even just people that might not be no-brainer maxes. If we look at Victor Wembanyama's rookie class with an Amen Thompson or a Brandon Miller who are extension eligible now, those teams can now point to and say, this might be the best player in the NBA and he took less so that we could do this. And I've been kind of wondering if we would get to this point really ever since Jalen Brunson signed that second deal with the Knicks. And I don't know that it will ever become standard fare. We did see Donovan Mitchell just signed for the max. We saw a bunch of guys like De'Aaron Fox got his max from the Spurs last summer. But we're getting to a point where it's so much money and the aprons have instilled this, whether it's fans or whether it's players, they understand the limitations the teams are up against and what's been treated basically as a hard cap when looking at the second apron. I'm fascinated by this because I think it's going to have some pretty, you know, downstream ramifications. And I don't know that that's necessarily a good thing. I don't know that it should be on the players to worry about how much flexibility their team has, but the CBAs, it's collectively bargained. It's right in the name of it. So I'm just curious as to, like, what are the limits here? If Victor Wembanyama, someone as him, does something like this, are we going to see this happen more often is the big question.
17: Dan, who do you think could be the team in the NBA this upcoming year that could be this year's Spurs or this year's Pistons, where maybe not necessarily they're a one seed or they're in the NBA finals, but they're a year ahead of schedule. They're better than people think. Who is going to be the team that maybe you like better than maybe the majority of consensus people like?
3: That's a great question. I think at this moment, I would probably look at... the answer probably would have been Charlotte if they didn't make so many moves for me. I'm looking at the Clippers. Their team, if we're assuming Kawhi Leonard's not going to be there, they still have Brandon Ingram. They still have Darius Garland. I really like Keaton Wagler. They have a lot of just high character and even impactful vets. When you look at Derek Jones Jr., Chris Dunn, Brooke Lopez being there, they could use a different type of five. They don't control their own draft picks, and so they haven't sent this signal that they've reset without getting terrible. So I'm curious to see if they're going to wind up being one of those teams, especially at a time where the league is disincentivized tanking, that just wins more games than people expect. And my other team on this list, I just think that they're a little too high profiles. I'm definitely going to predict more wins for the Utah Jazz than I think anybody. They probably would have been higher on my list had they not gotten rid of Walker Kessler. But that team has a lot of, like, guys on it, proven guys in Markkanen and Jaren Jackson Jr. But what we saw from Keontae George last year, even Ace Bailey, you add Darren Peterson into the mix, I still think they could use some on-ball defense, someone better than Josh Okogie, who they had signed. But that's a team that I think could challenge for, like, a 50-game win total.
9: He is Dan Favale. Dan, appreciate you taking the time to join us this afternoon. Thanks for all of your insight. Enjoy the rest of the weekend, and we will circle back with you closer to the NBA season.
3: You as well. Thanks so much, guys, for having me. Take care.
9: Thanks, Dan Favale, NBA writer for Bleacher Report. Good stuff from him. PJ, we're going to take a quick break here. When we come back, MLB All-Star break right around the corner. What can we look forward to in the second half of the season? That's coming your way next. BetMGM Game Day with PJ Glasser and Kate Constable.
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1: Well, AC/DC there. Gotta love it, PJ.
2: Oh, that brings absolutely.
1: You straight to Kinnick Stadium, Iowa Hawkeyes, their walkout song.
2: Oh, yeah? Is that the song?
1: Okay. That's their song.
2: What's
1: Back in Black.
2: What's your favorite band? What would you say? Like top two or three favorite bands if you had to choose?
1: I hate this question, PJ, because I'm just such not a music pop culture person that like, I don't know. Like I like Justin Bieber. Is he a band? No. Red Hot Chili Peppers. They were my first concert I went to. That would probably be the closest thing to like, that's like a band, right? Red Hot Chili Peppers.
2: Yeah.

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1: What's that?
2: Are you Swiftie?
1: I'm a fair weather Swiftie. Like, yeah, I don't dislike Taylor Swift, but I'm not a. I haven't been to any of her concerts. I'm not like a nah. I don't have any friendship bracelets. Darius Rucker was good. I saw him in Chicago. A little country. I can do some of that.
2: Nice. Yep. Like Darius Rucker.
1: Yeah. I can't really think of any other concert. I have been to other concerts, but none. I saw Sabrina Carpenter at Lollapalooza last year. She was good. Mm. Yeah, it's kind of like they're all just fine to me. There's no one that I love. How about you?
2: Yeah, concerts, favorite ones I've been to. See, I'm old school, Kate. So I like, you know, I'm...
1: You're an old school, PJ.
2: I grew up on what my parents love. So, you know, I'm Billy Joel. I'm Elton John. Mm-hmm. I'm Queen. Journey. Okay. Foreigner. Like, that's my... the newer stuff, I guess they're not even really new, but like, I like Train. I like Maroon 5. Yeah.
1: Maroon 5, that's a good answer. Maroon 5.
2: Taylor Swift, I do like. I do like Taylor Swift. But yeah, that's probably, but like, you know, a lot of these new people, like Noah Kahan, I couldn't tell you two songs that he sings.
1: So he's at Wrigley this week, and I had friends yesterday I was with that were like, yeah, we're going to Noah Kahan. And I'm like, who is Noah Kahan?
2: There could be a Noah Kahan song that pops on the radio and I would have no idea. So I'm with you there. Definitely no. But I'm sure his concerts are very good and he's very popular and seems mm-hmm. like, you know, people are having a good time, but not for me.
1: Good for those Noah Kahaners.
2: Exactly.
1: Yeah. All right, PJ, All-Star break this week. All-Star game. Are you an All-Star game watcher? Or is this all-star breaks for sports have kind of just been diluted over the years. Like, are you locking in all week for Home Run Derby and all-star game?
2: Can I be honest with you, Kate? My favorite part of honestly any all-star game, but especially Major League Baseball, I love when they do the starting introductions. I love when the guys line up and down the third base and first base line. They go through all the players. It's in Philly this year, so when they announce all the Braves and all the Mets players, they'll get booed. That's what I enjoy. I like when they get those guys, you know, their recognition. And then, you know, the starting lineup, they run out of the dugout and those guys. That's what I like the intros. That's truly my favorite.
1: You are
2: part.
1: Such an old soul, PJ.
2: Love that stuff. And then, you know, I enjoy the first couple innings when it's like the best of the best. So, you know, we're not going to have Mizorowski pitching or Skeens pitching or Scooble pitching to start the game. But when you're getting like Skeens versus Aaron Judge or you're getting Scooble versus Otani, like that's pretty good. And those guys are trying, right? Like Scooble's not going out there and he's not lobbing 60 miles per hour down the middle. Like he's trying to strike Otani out and Otani's trying to go yard. That's pretty tough to beat. Those first couple innings when it's like the best pitchers in baseball versus the best hitters is pretty cool. And then, you know, like I might, again, there's not really much going on this time of year, so I may have it on in the background, but I'm not like locked in until maybe like the later portions of the game. It's definitely the best all-star game that we have. There's no question about that. I love the Home Run Derby. I'll be tuned into that for all 3 hours tomorrow. But the all-star game itself, I usually just love tuning into the pregame stuff. Like I like when MLB Network or ESPN have all these players come over to their sets and they're just talking with them. Mm-hmm. Like I love listening to that. So I just enjoy kind of the pregame, I would say the most, I would say.
1: I'm with you in that. Like I like when players are mic'd up. That's fun during the game. Mm-hmm. And you get those kind of in-game interview type things. And then I'm going to watch the Derby. That's probably all I'm going to watch. I like the Home Run Derby. I'm still into that. I think we have a good field this year. But other than that, I mean, all all-star games outside of Four Nations, which doesn't happen every season, like they're just not that good anymore. I don't know. I felt like maybe it was more just like being a kid, that you were more into them. Like maybe I just, as an

0: adult don't care as much, but like, weren't these such bigger deals? Like, I remember All-Star Break, at least for like the NBA back in the day as a kid, like it was like a big like weekend deal. We'd sit on the couch, we'd get our popcorn, like you'd have a Sprite or something, right? Like those were the celebratory drinks back in the day, like popcorn and a Sprite. And now it's like, I didn't even tune into NBA All-Star Weekend, and I probably won't watch a whole lot of MLB All-Star Weekend this week.
1: I mean, you know, they call it the Midsummer Classic. Remember, Kate, the All-Star Game used to decide who had a home field advantage in the World Series. So that's when it really meant something. I mean, that's when it was like, okay, it's cool to be here, but if you're a player on a contending team, you're definitely trying, and you're wanting to win that game. So it used to have a lot of meaning behind it. I think it's right that they don't do that anymore. And it's a shame. You know, this year you could argue the four biggest names in the sport, Judge, Ohtani, Mizorowski, and Skeens, are not going to be participating in the All-Star game, which does stink for the game of baseball. But I also think it's good as well to showcase and highlight some of these other players that are having really good seasons that aren't on national TV all the time.
0: Right. All right. Well, All-Star game, All-Star week for baseball coming up this week. Home Run Derby as well. We'll talk a little bit more about the Home Run Derby throughout the show. We're also going to get PJ's takes on the Open Championship coming up next week. We've got our show draft around the corner as well. So still plenty more to come right here on BetMGM Game Day on Westwood One Sports.

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6: 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It appears by its own numbers, the U.S. government seems insolvent. 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
1: We've got a match going on in Wimbledon Championship Finals right now. It is tied one set apiece, one game apiece. PJ, do I have my vernacular
2: one
1: down
2: set.
1: Right for tennis? One set apiece.
2: You're correct, one set.
1: 4-3 games in the third set in favor of Sinner.
2: There you go. Look at you.
1: There we go.
2: Katie Tennis. Yeah. I mean, that's what we call her on the show, folks.
1: Hey, yep. I watched a ton of Wimbledon this, because it was over the 4th of July. I was back home in Minnesota. My mom's a big tennis fan, so we had Wimbledon. We were locked in. So, I'm getting my tennis vernacular down. The game, set, match, all of those things, it just gets, you know, it gets to be a lot. But we are in the third set, 4-3, Sinner over Zverev. Zverev won the first set, Sinner second. So we're cruising right along. We'll keep you updated on that as we go along the show here. But we're going to talk a little World Cup, PJ, because you and I have not talked World Cup on this show together. And I want to get your thoughts, your takes on what went on yesterday. We had Norway, England, Argentina, Switzerland. You said that you had Norway and England a draw in regulation. That hit. You got a nice little plus money payout. But then England is the winner and advances after a Bellingham goal in extra time. So what made you think that that one was going to end in a tie in regulation? And then two, a bunch of controversy in that one too, with the ball potentially hitting the Sky Cam wire, that leading to an England goal. England wins by one. You know, things kind of got a little spicy there.
2: Sure did. I like the draw because I just like England never makes it easy. This is what they do. And coming off that win against Mexico, I had a feeling that this game would be close. I had a feeling Norway would push him to the brink. And I just thought we would get extra time. And that's the way it ended up playing out. We had a 1-1 game going into halftime. And like you said, then some controversy ensued, but we managed to get to extra time. And then Jude scored that goal to make it 2-1, and England ended up hanging on. I thought the game, Kate, completely changed when Norway was up 1-0. It was like the 41st minute. Norway had a 2-on-1. Holland's one of the guys on the 2-on-1. The other guy has the ball. I don't know. Maybe just give like one of the best players in the world. It's just a thought.
1: Holland was basically wide open, too. Like,
2: wide open.
1: Could not have been any
2: wide open. Hey, you and I could make that pass over to Erling Haaland. And if he gets that pass, it's 2-0 Norway. Instead, the guy keeps the ball. He allows the defender to come back. And then he dribbles, gets his shot blocked. Jude Bellingham scores a goal 2 minutes later, ties it up at 1, completely changes the whole game. As that was one of those plays, you're watching it live and you're like, I bet you England's going to go score now. Like, that's going to change the game. And it completely did. So Norway's got to be kicking themselves. But what a great performance. And I think, Kate, like, watching that game yesterday, watching Switzerland and Argentina, that's what made the U.S. loss against Belgium so frustrating. Like, those teams were happy to be there. You knew they probably weren't going to beat England and Argentina, but at least they just went out fighting. You know, at least they made it tough. Unlike the U.S., it just got absolutely crushed from the very beginning. So credit to Norway and Switzerland for putting up a great fight yesterday. But England advances. They move on to take on Argentina. So my big take here in the semifinals. I love Spain, Kate. I love Spain against France. I absolutely love them. Like, it's kind of worrying me how much I like Spain because of how good France is. But I talked about this on You Better You Bet on Friday.
1: I listened to this segment, PJ. I was going to ask you, I want you to give that same take here to our listeners because then I will give you my response to that.
2: So we've had three semifinals this year in sports that I think have felt very similar to Spain and France. where the basically the two best teams in the sport are playing in the semifinals, and a lot of people feel like this semifinal match is essentially the finals. Now, this is a little different because it's the top four teams in the world. There are certainly going to be people that like Argentina because of Messi, and maybe there's some people that like England because they're playing great. They won at Mexico. They had a great win against Norway, and that certainly could happen too. I would say a majority of people, though, Kate, feel like the winner of Spain and France is going to win it all. And if you think back to sports this past year, NFC Championship game, Rams-Seahawks, Final Four, Arizona-Michigan, and the Western Conference Final, OKC and San Antonio. All three of those semifinal games, people, and when I say people, us, as just a collective group who all went into those semifinal games thinking, the winner of that probably is going to end up winning the championship. That ended up happening two of the three times where the Seahawks beat the Rams. They won the title. Michigan beat Arizona. They won the title. And then, of course, you had the Spurs beat OKC, but they lost to the Knicks. The reason I bring up those three games, though, is because not only did all those games feel like they were kind of the final, but also, Kate, the more popular side lost in all three of those games. Mm-hmm. When we were previewing Rams and Seahawks, more people liked the Rams to win that game. The Rams lost. When we were previewing Michigan and Arizona, more people liked Arizona to win that game. Arizona lost. And then in the Western Conference Final, more people liked OKC to beat the Spurs in that series. And the Thunder lost. And now here we are again in the semifinal with Spain and France. And it just, like, to me, it feels very, very similar to all three of those games where the two teams are very good, but like a lot of people are siding with France. And if you just look at the betting market, France is only a minus 155 favorite to advance to the next round. With how good they have looked, with how dominant that trio is, Mbappe, Olise, and Dembele, they're only minus 155. Kate, you can bet France plus 130 to win that match in regulation against Spain. I was doing the show yesterday, and Zach was producing, and he's like, oh, man, there are going to be so many people that are betting France at plus money. You're damn right there are, Zach. You're damn right. So that tells me that that line's a little stinky. It's a little fishy. I think Spain is the right side, Kate, but I think this semifinal is going to play out like the NBA finals or the NBA playoffs did, where I think OKC is France. I think Spain is the Spurs. And I think England are the Knicks. So I don't think, just like how a lot of us thought the Knicks probably couldn't beat OKC, but they could have beaten San Antonio, and that's what ended up happening. I think it's kind of the same thing for England and Argentina, but specifically England. I don't think England and Argentina can beat France. I would not pick them to beat France. But I think both of those teams, especially England, I think could beat Spain. And I think that's what's going to end up happening. I think Spain is going to beat France. I think England is going to end up beating Argentina. And then I think England beats Spain in the final to win it all. I will tell you, though, I'm getting a little bit nervous about England because Argentina is starting to have this feel of like the Kansas City Chiefs from 2 years ago, where we just kind of all know that they're not as good as their record indicates. And like the eye test tells you they shouldn't be what they are. They shouldn't be in the Super Bowl, but they just, they're devil magic. Somehow, some way, they just find a way to get there. And then they get exposed by the Eagles in the Super Bowl, get absolutely crushed. And I feel like that could happen to Argentina, where they really haven't played anybody up to this point. They got, you know, they could have lost to Cabo Verde. They were fortunate to beat Egypt. That was a 1-1 game against Switzerland yesterday until they get the red card. And I just like,
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1: In the World Cup. So maybe that, you know, counterbalances itself a little bit. But just in terms of your analogy on that, I think you're completely spot on. England and Argentina, I feel like they have, they have to rely so heavily on Messi. And I know was it Alvarez? Who had the amazing goal. Yeah, like that was unbelievable. And so, like, yes, other players did step up in that game yesterday. But if Messi doesn't have an A game, like, I don't think Argentina's winning. And I mean, he's Messi. So maybe he just does continue to have A+ games. But I'm on the same page as you that I think Spain certainly can beat France, and I do like England to beat Argentina and advance to the finals there. I just think England, they've had a couple scares throughout, and it feels like they kind of play better after those types of games. And I think yesterday was a little bit of a scare with Norway, and they got a little bit of a break. Whether or not it, you know, the FIFA got it right with the AVR review, all of that stuff. VAR, so dyslexic right there. AVR, VAR, VAR review.
2: VAR. Yeah. Mm-hmm. They're calling it VAR Argentina right now.
1: See, exactly. So I'm with you. I'm going to go Spain, and I'm going to go England to advance from there. From there, it's a toss-up.
2: It's tough. It's tough. What I will say too, Kate, Spain was the pre-tournament favorite. And I kind of always like that when you're getting a team that before we played all the games, you know, the market was telling you Spain was the best team. Of course, you have to make adjustments and you have to see how the games play out. And these teams sometimes are better than markets think and people think. But like, Spain has only conceded one goal this entire tournament. It's not like they've really played bad. They haven't lost a game yet this tournament. They drew Cabo Verde, but outside of that, they've beaten every team in regulation. But because of the way France has looked, because of how physically appealing they are to the eye, because of how dominant their attackers are, that just has more people swaying and leaning with France's side. But Spain's midfielders are terrific. Their defense is terrific. And I really do think that France to Oklahoma City, Spain to the Spurs, and England to the Knicks is the perfect comp because OKC has had the recent success. They won the championship last year. France won the World Cup 8 years ago. They made it to the final 4 years ago.
1: Yep.
2: Then you have Spain and the Spurs, where Lamine Yamal is this 18-year-old. He's kind of the next guy. And obviously you have Wemby with Spurs. And then England and the Knicks are these two teams that have not had success in a long time. I mean, the Knicks' last championship was 53 years ago. England last won the World Cup in 66. And I also was thinking about this yesterday, Kate, where the stars might be aligning. The Knicks' best player, of course, is Jalen Brunson. His initials are JB. Well, how about England? Their best player this tournament has been Jude Bellingham. And his initials are also JB. So Stars might be aligning.
1: DJ.
2: They might be aligning, right? You getting chills? I got chills and I thought of that, Kate.
1: I got chills. Goosebumps
2: there you
1: are
2: go.
1: Hearing. Oh, yeah.
2: I'm telling you, it might just be England's time. So I really like Spain. I really like Spain in that game against France. Obviously, France can win. I mean, nobody's been able to beat them. And again, those three players are awesome. I just, you know, we've gotten a couple of these games so far this year, and that one feels very similar to it. I am worried a little bit, though, about England-Argentina because, again, Argentina, like, they haven't looked great, but they just keep finding ways to win these games. And historically, England just always finds ways to lose games. So it would truly be like, you know, it's quite literally like Chiefs and Bills, what that game is, where, you know, the Bills have had these great teams, but they just find ways to lose. And the Chiefs just, you know, they haven't looked great, but they find ways to win. And that kind of what it feels like you're betting against. But I just, I don't know, Kate, you know, the Knicks can do it. England can do it. So I'll ride with England to the bitter end.
1: PJ, our great board op, Mike said that Josh Hart was at the game yesterday in a jersey.
2: That's true.
1: Add that to the list. There you go. We got the Knicks room for England. They know that they are the Knicks of the World Cup.
2: That's exactly
1: this
2: right.
1: This is big stuff here, PJ. I had some other point I was going to add on to that, and the Josh Hart note made my thought escape right there. You've been pretty solid with your World Cup betting, right?
2: Been pretty good, yeah. The I really love soccer betting. I mean the prices that you can get on these games, like to draw, is like England and Argentina feels like the most drawable draw that ever drawed to me. Like, and that's +200. I don't know how can you not bet the draw in that game? Every game Argentina plays is epic. Every game they play goes to extra time, and it's England. Like, you really think if England beats Argentina, it's going to be easy? To me, getting 2-1 on that is just insane. I mean, so I'd really enjoy betting the draws. I kind of think France to Spain might be a really good draw too, and that's north of 2-1 also.
1: I'm Googling quick. How many draws have we had in this World Cup?
2: Ooh, yeah, if you can find that answer, I would guess, including the knockout round, I'm going to go 15 is the answer that's coming to mind.
1: Okay, here we, this is through the first set of group stage matches. So this is just group stage, 24 games. 9 draws? So unusual, okay. According to Google AI, an unusually high draw rate, but that does not include, so that's just the opening round of group stage. That doesn't include the knockout. So that's probably not a great, this article
2: that's
1: was written that they pulled from. Back on June 18th.
2: Let's see.
1: That's not a...
2: I might be able to go through this real quick. So you had Argentina, Cape Verde, draw and knockout round. Australia, Egypt, that's 11. You had, let's see, Netherlands, Morocco, 12. Germany, Paraguay, 13. Portugal, Spain, US, Belgium, Brazil, Norway, Mexico, England, Argentina, Egypt. Switzerland and Colombia is 13. And then Argentina and Switzerland, 14. Norway, England, wow. On the button, 15.
1: 15. Wow.
2: 15 draws.
1: PJ. All right. So, PJ, what I'm hearing right now.
2: That's pretty good.
1: You picked the draw yesterday perfectly. You've got, you know, the whole semifinals mapped out in terms of the comps here perfectly.
2: Yep.
1: And, you just matched the number of draws of the entire tournament perfectly. So you just tell me where you're putting your money over these next two semifinal games. And I'm just going to follow you because you have, you've done all of it. You've kind of been spot on with all of that. We also had a text come in, a reminder to people that you can text and call in to the show. So thank you to this text that we'll read here in a sec. 310-840-4910 is the number. Opinionated Loser 74 says, if Mbappe's ankle is not 100%, I could see Spain winning, but I think Spain would beat Argentina or England. So yeah, kind of opinionated loser. 74. You kind of spot on with PJ as well. I like it.
2: Likes me. Yeah. Oh, those are going to be two great games, Kate. Great game. It has the feel of like 4-1 seeds in March Madness, you know, like that. That's really what it feels like. We're just getting all the heavyweights.
1: Wow. They are all the analogies here. Yep.
2: Yes.
1: Which did we in March Madness, did we have all 4-1 seeds this last?
2: 2 years. I mean, final 2 years ago.
1: Okay. Two years ago. Oh yeah. Duke.
2: Houston.
1: Didn't make it.
2: Florida and Auburn. Yeah. Those are the four.
1: Yeah. All right. Coming up on the other side, we are going to do some drafting here of the best home run hitters. We'll do a draft of that. But before we do, remember, BetMGM's World Cup game, $250,000 free to play. It's time to pick them throughout the world's games. You can predict what will happen each day for a chance to win bonus bets. Go for a share of $10,000 each day of the world's games. For each day of the tournament, you can predict what's going to happen if your total is the...
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1: Welcome back in to BetMGM Game Day. He's PJ Glasser. I am Kate Constable. This is Westwood One Sports. Wimbledon, keeping our eye on the championship there. Sinner and Zverev in the third set right now. And PJ, you had an interesting little nugget that you told us about in the break, about the timing of, or the amount of time, rather, that this match has gone on and how it might affect Jannik Sinner. What do you got?
2: Yeah, I saw on Twitter, Sinner is 0-9 in his career in matches that have gone longer than 3 hours and 50 minutes. So if they go above that number, either he's going to be 1-9 or Zverev is going to be your Wimbledon champion. Right now, they're at 3 minutes and like, or 3 hours and 15 minutes in the fourth set. Zverev's up 2-1. So we'll see if this ends up maybe going the fifth set, or maybe this is a longer fourth set. They've already played two sets that have gone 7-6. But yeah, Sinner throughout his career, that's maybe been the one knock on him, is he's not great at long matches. You know, if he has to play 4 hours, 5 hours, that's usually where you can beat him. So we'll see if Zverev can make him work for this one.
1: Well, Zverev, I mean, Sinner just won the third set, 6-3. So he's up 2-1?
2: Correct. Yep.
1: I love that you can just hear my voice, that is a question mark right there. Because my tennis scoring, we're working on it. We're working on it. What we're not working on is the Home Run Derby winners. Who's the best of all time? There's a ton of names that you could throw out in terms of, if you were to pick, you know, a field team of guys you would want on the Home Run Derby, what would that be? We're going to do that draft right now, because we do have the Home Run Derby coming up on Monday night. So we're doing a Home Run Derby performers. Who would you like? PJ, you as our guest host today will start us off. We'll then go over to Kenny, myself, and Zach. We'll do a little snake draft. PJ, go ahead. The number one overall pick for Home Run Derby performers.
2: Yeah, this no surprise here, you guys. I'm going to go with Barry Bonds, number one overall. The all-time home run king. And I just feel like, you know, if you want anybody in a home run derby, he's number one on your list. So didn't have to put too much thought into that one. Wasn't going to go against the grain. I'm going to take Barry Bonds, number one overall.
1: Ooh. All right. That's very good. I'm going to go with the kid, as my, oh gosh, it's Kenny's turn. Kenny, don't take it. Go for it, Kenny. I jumped the gun. No. We got to go in order, because we've got the graphic up. So it is your turn. We got to follow the rules here.

0: Josh Hamilton.
1: I feel like you could have taken him like in round four, Kenny. But I like the aggressiveness early on here. All right. Now it is my turn. So now I am going to go with the kid, Ken Griffey Jr., most wins among Home Run Derby participants of all time. So Ken Griffey Jr. is my number one overall pick. Zach, producer Zach Kroll, who you got?
2: Okay, so this is actually crazy. I didn't realize this. The guy I'm going to take actually never participated in a Home Run Derby, but I think this is similar to LeBron never participating in the dunk contest. Like, I don't know why this guy never would, but A-Rod never participating in a Home Run Derby. Like, I just looked that up. Blew my mind. I would have loved to see him. Really? So I will take Alex Rodriguez with my first pick.
3: That is surprising, especially when he was like in Seattle, yeah. You know, his younger years, I would have thought, but okay, very good. Zach, you got another one. So who would you come back with after A-Rod?
2: I'm going to go with Yoenis Cespedes. This guy won the 2013 Home Run Derby when it was in New York at Citi Field, put on a show. I believe he was the runner-up the following year to Todd Frazier. This guy was just hitting moonshots, and I think he's one of the best performers of all time. Give me Cespedes.
3: Okay.
1: Very strong take right there. Yeah, can't really argue with that. I'm going to go with the modern-day Mr. Home Run Derby just because he's in it all the time, and he's won it a couple times as well. I'll go with Pete Alonso.
3: Okay, Pete Alonso, very good. Kenny, who do you like after Josh Hamilton? Are you going Adrian Beltre on this one?
4: I'm going to go with a guy that played around the same time, Prince Fielder. He won it a few times, at least once. And another guy that hit absolute tanks. And when he won it, I know he had a really good performance. So I'm going to go with Prince Fielder.
3: Okay, that's a good one, Prince Fielder. I'm going to go with Hank Aaron. I mean, I'll just take the top two home run guys of all time, Barry Bonds and then Hammer and Hank, 755 of them. Feel good about that. And then coming back around for my third pick, could go a lot of options here, but I will go with Giancarlo Stanton, especially when he was in his prime, when he's healthy. Just the guy built like that with how strong as he is and how far he can hit a ball. Stan just tailor-made for the Derby. So I'll take him number three. Back to Kenny now.
4: Yeah, I'm back up.
1: Okay, thank you, PJ.
4: I'm going to go with Frank Thomas with my third pick, another guy that won a Home Run Derby and had a hell of a performance doing so. So I'll put up Frank Thomas.
3: All right, very good.
1: Very strong take. I'm going to go, I guess I'll kind of join you guys in the guys who have never participated, but people you would take, Mike Trout. I think Mike Trout would be such a good Home Run Derby guy, and he's never participated. Like, Mike Trout, I think, is just the most content guy, just going out and playing baseball every day. Like, doesn't necessarily, like, he's been on the Angels forever. He's not moving around trying to win. He's not going out trying to win awards, Home Run Derby stuff. Like, he could easily, I'm sure he's been asked to participate before, right? Like, how has Mike Trout never done it? I think he could just hit bombs. So I'll go Trout for my third pick.
3: It's a good one. I would have liked to seen Trout do it back in his prime. That would have been, I'm honestly surprised he didn't when he was younger. Now makes sense, but
1: but in the younger years, like, he was still hitting home runs back then.
3: No doubt. All right, very good. So Kate's got Ken Griffey Jr., Pete Alonso, Mike Trout, Zach with A-Rod and Yoenis Cespedes. Then he's got two picks in a row now.
2: All right, I'm going to continue the trend of a guy that never participated, but this is a different circumstance because he just played before the era of the Home Run Derby. I was kind of inspired by PJ's pick of Hank Aaron. I'm going to go with Reggie Jackson. He never participated in one, but he did hit a bomb in the 1971 All-Star Game. They called it the One-Man Derby. He hit a home run off the White Tower at Tiger Stadium, and I just saw, I watched the replay. It was a nuke. So give me Reggie Jackson. And then with my final pick, I'm going to go with Big Poppy, David Ortiz. He won the 2010 Home Run Derby in Anaheim. He's hit some big home runs in his day. So give me Big Poppy with my final pick.
3: Very good. All right, Kate. All right,
1: Reggie Jackson, David Ortiz. All right, you guys can call me out on this if you think it's unfair. But can I just take the Guerreros, senior and junior? Well, or do I need to just one. Limit it to... All right, that's fair. Kenny immediately just won. very fair. I'm going to go senior.
3: Okay.
1: Is that the wrong pick of the two of them?
3: I really don't think there is a wrong pick. I mean, both definitely would be great in a derby. Did the dad ever win it? Did senior ever win it?
1: I think he did.
3: Yes. He did win it. Okay.
1: Yeah.
3: Yeah. Mm-hmm. So yeah.
1: All right. I'm going Vladdy senior.
3: Very good.
1: Kenny.
3: All right. Kenny, Josh Hamilton, Prince Field, or Frank Thomas. What's your last pick?
4: I love that you guys all picked somebody who didn't perform in this, because that none of those guys were on my draft board. But since we're doing that, I'm going to pick Aaron Judge. I think out of all the guys that haven't performed in the Home Run Derby that would be best at this, it would be the 6'7" best right-handed hitter of all time, Aaron Judge. So there you go.
1: Yeah, that's fair.
3: Okay. Aaron
2: Judge. Didn't Judge win it in Miami?
4: He did.
1: Yes,
4: that's right.
1: Yes, he did. Marlins.
3: I thought he competed. Yeah, that
1: Kenny,
3: really is.
1: How do you not know that, Kenny? You're Mr. Encyclopedia. I think that's the first thing I've ever heard you like have a mistake on. I'm floored.
3: All right, I got the last pick in the draft. I mean, I got so much firepower right now that I could go with. I could go with Babe Ruth. I could go with Albert Pujols. Ooh. I could go with Willie Mays. Jim Tomey's on my list. Mark McGwire, Sammy Sosa, Miguel Cabrera, Shohei. I mean, this is tough.
1: Shohei.
3: I got a lot that I can go with. You know what? I'm going to go with Mark McGwire. I'm going to go off the board because him and Sosa that summer in 99, like those, you know, when those guys were battling out at 70 home runs in the same year, like that was really the first dude, you know, to get everybody to get all this going. Obviously, Babe Ruth hit a bunch and Hank Aaron hit a bunch, but kind of this new wave. It was McGwire and Sosa, and then it was Bonds and into all these big boppers that we have now. So, I'll go a little off the board with Mark McGwire, but I'll put him in there as well.
1: All right, I like it. I almost took him, PJ, but that's a great one. Okay, mm-hmm. So PJ has Barry Bonds, Hank Aaron, Giancarlo Stanton, and Mark McGwire. Kenny, Josh Hamilton, Prince Fielder, Frank Thomas, Aaron Judge. I have Ken Griffey Jr., Pete Alonso, Mike Trout, and Vladimir Guerrero Sr. Zach has Alex Rodriguez, Yonas Cespedes, Reggie Jackson, and David Ortiz. Max, can you pick the winner amongst the four of us?
3: Let's see. Well, Max is failing.
1: If we can get...
3: Give it to Kate?
1: Give it to me? Really? Wow. I'm shocked.
3: Wow.
1: I did not think that was going to be the... I was thinking PJ may have won with the power of those hitters.
3: I feel good about my team. I mean, Bonds and Hank Aaron, those are the two home run kings. So feel good about that. Yeah. Stanton as well. And then, you know, went a little wild card with Mark McGwire. Kenny, I think his draft went backwards, if I'm being honest. You know, I thought he started a little rough, but then he finished really strong. I love the Frank Thomas pick. I had him written down the big hurt. Prince Fielder's a great pick. Judge, obviously, as well. But yeah, I mean, it's all subjective. We're going with the players that we love. I think what's interesting is, you know, when you're trying to build a player for the Derby, it's always the interesting battle of like, are you going with just the great home run hitters, or are you going with guys that would perform well in this format, like a Cespedes? Right. You know, like Cespedes, you would never think of amongst like the all-time great home run hitters, but he was awesome for the Derby. So yeah, it's just how you prefer, but, there you go, Kate, another winner for you. Congrats.
1: Well, we're not keeping score. So, we're all winners here on BetMGM Game Day every Sunday afternoon. And we have the Derby going on Monday night. this year's Home Run Derby. PJ and I talked about it earlier. If you missed that segment at all, we have Bryce Harper as our favorite to win, partially because of Harper's won it before. This is at Citizens Bank Park in Philadelphia, a home field park, and great value on Harper to win the Derby. If you're from a betting perspective, like that's one of the bigger things is you're getting in plus 850. So Bryce Harper, someone to look for if you want to bet the Derby on Monday. All right, coming up on the other side, wrapping up hour four, we'll update you on Wimbledon. We also have PJ's thoughts on the Open Championship coming up. We'll do a little recap of Summer League as well and more World Cup talk as we finish out the next hour and a half right here on Westwood One Sports.
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1: 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All right, PJ, we've got an exciting week on the links coming up. We've got the Open Championship on the horizon. You are our resident golf guru. Tell us what we need to know for the upcoming Open Championship.
2: Yeah, so they're at Royal Birkdale starting on Thursday. They last played here in 2017 when Jordan Spieth won the Open Championship. Great test of golf. What's super interesting about this course, and people that know a lot of golf know that it's rare where a course, the first par five that they have is not until the 14th hole. So they have two par fives, 14 and 17. So you'll see a lot.

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1: He won the Open Championship last year, so he's the defending champion. So we'll try to go back-to-back, but he's plus 700. Rory, who grew up in Ireland, he's won the Open. He's playing very good golf this year, won the Masters, as we talked about earlier. He's plus 800. And then you have guys like Matt Fitzpatrick and Tommy Fleetwood at 16-1. I don't know if I'd bet Fitzpatrick or Fleetwood to win, but I certainly would be interested in them in the top 10, top 20 market. The most important thing for the Open Championship, Kate, is you really got to be accurate. You got to be accurate off the tee. You got to be accurate with your iron play, and you have to have a good short game. You're going to have to be able to chip this week. You're going to have to putt, because the great defense of these courses that are hundreds of years old, you know, you can't modernize them like we can a lot of these courses in the U.S. and make them bigger for a lot of the longer hitters that there are on the PGA Tour. It's really all about the weather, and it's about the pot bunkers. The pot bunkers are a one-shot penalty. A lot of the bunkers that we play in here in the United States, if you're in a fairway bunker, you usually can still reach the hole. You can't do that in these European courses that are links golf with these pop bunkers. Like, a lot of times you might have to chip out sideways. So that's usually like a one-shot penalty. And then if the wind picks up, if the rain picks up, which always can happen when you're over in Scotland or you're over in England this time of year, that's another one of the great defenses for these courses as well. So it's really all about the weather. Last year when Scotty won, the weather wasn't all of that crazy, and I think that's a big part of the reason why he was able to win. But usually a lot of times, you know, you want to back golfers that can play in those windy and rainy conditions and have good short games, and that's what Fitzpatrick and Tommy Fleetwood can do. Got to tell you, John Rahm at 22-1, we're starting to get to a point now where his price range is really intriguing, because when Rahm's on, he's one of the best players in the world. He's really struggled this year, though, in majors. He's missed the cut twice. He did play well at the PGA Championship, and then missed the cut at the U.S. Open. But 22-1 next to Rahm, that's pretty intriguing. And then, yeah, even like a 25-1 next to Xander is really good. So I think Xander and Rahm amongst like the betting favorites towards the top will be two guys that I'll probably be looking at. Tyrrell Hatton at 28-1 is another guy that interests me. Hatton along with Fleetwood and Fitzpatrick is a guy that I would never bet to win, but I would certainly look at him like in the top 10, top 20 market, all those sites, sorts of things. Bryson DeChambeau is 40-1 this week, Kate. I would look at him to miss the cut. He's missed the cut in all three of the majors, and this is the one that suits his game the absolute worst, because he tries to bomb the ball all over the course, and you can't really do that at the Open. So I think Bryson struggles yet again. So I think 40-1 on Bryson, look at him to miss the cut. And then some other longer shots I like, Russell Henley, 45-1. His game is just perfect for Open Championship golf. I think he could be a factor potentially this week. And Brian Harman is a guy who's won the Open Championship in the past. Another guy whose game is suited very well for Open golf. So Harman and Henley, some of the longer shots. And then I like the price that we're getting right now on Rahm and Xander Schauffele. So those would be two other guys that I would consider.
2: PJ, real quick, do you think being Scotty missed the cut this weekend, like, is that like insane fuel for the fire for Scotty? Or is he just kind of one of those guys that's like, he's going to come out regardless? And you're like, we haven't seen how he performs after missing a cut in 4 years. Like, this is uncharted territory.
1: No, we haven't. Yeah, it is. I think, you know, yeah, fuel to the fire certainly could be, or maybe like a good reality check for Scotty. You know, he's just been on cruise control for the last 4 years. You can always bank on him to finish in the top 10. Missing the cut was like a little, okay, I gotta, you know, I'm over here in Europe. We don't play these courses very often. I really got to make sure I'm dialed in this week. And I think the fact that he won last year, going back, he'll be looking forward to trying to defend his title.
2: All right, well, that is your Open Championship preview from the one and only PJ Glassman, the Glass Man. Swing for the fences over at BetMGM every day. There is a crack that's bat hitting the baseball and rewarding you big

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9: But that is good to know for like live betting, or, you know, if you think like he's going to play in a match that goes pretty long, that's when he loses. When he has to play four-hour, five-hour matches, that's when he loses. So that is a good stat to know.
1: I can't believe I was a half hour behind watching it, thinking I was live, like hanging on every hit, every shot, and it's already over. That was crazy. A center, back-to-back Wimbledon championship winner.
10: Yep.
1: And PJ, so in the break, we were talking about getting tickets and going to Wimbledon. You've been, and you said people camp out for 2 weeks to get like center or men's championship or championship in general tickets, men's or women's.
9: So Wimbledon is actually an awesome event to attend when you don't have, you know, $1 billion. And, you know, it's not like the Masters or like the NBA Finals or whatever it is. You can go the day of. They open the gates, I want to say, at like 10 in the morning. I went with my mom, and we got there at like 4 a.m. And we were there the very first day. So we got it there at 4 a.m. because, you know, we're not going to camp out. We're in London. We don't have any of that access to do any of that like the locals. So we got maybe like 5 hours of sleep or whatever. We woke up 3 a.m. We got an Uber because we wanted to make sure that we beat out the people that were taking the tube over to Wimbledon, because we knew that first tube out, we're going to be a lot of people on that. So we wanted to make sure we did that. We got there about 4 a.m. And Kate, we were like the 1,500 people in line. There were already like 1,500 people there. We're like, goodness. So we got in line. We hung out. We were napping on the grass, and we were talking to the people around us, and they had some bathrooms that you can use. We brought some snacks with us, so we were just killing time. But yeah, there's this huge line of people that are waiting to go into Wimbledon that day. As we're sitting in line, I look over and I see like maybe 20 people that are lined up over on the side. And I'm talking to the guy next to me, and I'm like, who had been last year. And I said, do you know what those people are doing in that line? He's like, oh, they're here. They're camping out for the men's final in 2 weeks. I'm like, they're camping out for the men's final in 2 weeks? First off, so many questions. What do those people do? What do those people do for work, Kate? How do you get off, right? Second question, like, how do you bathe? You know what I mean? How do you take a shower? How do you do any of that stuff? Then food, obviously. Are you just like door dashing, Uber Eats it? You know, to the, like, what do you do?
1: Yeah.
9: So I just, a lot of questions for those people that do it. Now, that year that we went, it was Alcaraz and Sinner. So it was like, you know, it's what you wanted if you were camping out. You got the matchup that you wanted. It was like it was like an awesome match. So those people, I wouldn't say they got their money's worth, or, you know, they invested their time wisely. But for those people that end up doing it, they ended up, you know, seeing a pretty good match and everything. But yeah, Kate, could you imagine? Is there anything in this world? Oh, go ahead. I was just going to say, is there anything in this world that you would camp out 2 weeks for?
1: No.
9: If you got Bears Super Bowl tickets at the 50-yard line, would you?
1: I mean, that I could.
9: For 2 weeks?
1: That I could. That, okay. If I got Timberwolves courtside tickets for an NBA Finals, the entire series or something, or a Game 7, I would do that. I would do Wolves tickets over Bears tickets, camp out for those. Yeah, so maybe that I would do. But I would also be kind of... Well, you know, no, I camped back in the day as a kid. I was going to say, I would maybe be a bougie camper and like bring an air mattress in my tent or something. But like, no, I spent some time out in the woods back in my childhood. My question, PJ, then I will you know, give that question back to you. But the other one I have is this like Cameron Indoor, where like if you're going to camp out, you just have to have one person present in the tent the whole time? Or is this like everyone kind of has to be there? Because the one person... having to be there, like, that makes it easier. Obviously, that's like in for a college campus, like, kids still have to go to class, which is probably why they do that, because kids, you know, otherwise kids would never go to class. They'd be in the tents. But for this type of thing, do you know the answer to that?
9: I don't. It's a great question. I do think that I know that when you're in line, they were telling us that you have 30 minutes to come back. So, you know, if both of you have to leave, you know, both of you have to use the bathroom, go get some, whatever it is, you've 30 minutes. But yeah, I would think that as long as one person is there, you're probably good. So that has to be what it is. They go in, you know, multiple groups of people, and they take turns and they take shifts and those sorts of things.
1: Huh. All right. So for you, is there anything, what would you be willing to camp out 2 weeks for?
9: Yeah, I mean, I would say definitely Ravens Super Bowl for sure, to be able to go to that. Going to the I would camp out 2 weeks, I think, to play like certain golf courses. Like, I would camp out 2 weeks to play the Masters, I think. You know? Yeah. Like, I would do that. Like,
1: what about
9: of those
1: go to the Masters
9: courses.
1: Would you camp out just for going, or like you want to pull to play Augusta?
9: You know, I don't think I actually would for going as a fan. I think it would only be to play, okay. I think. Yeah. I don't think I'd do that to go, but I think I'd go as a fan. And then, I don't know, Kate, like if you were telling me I could get an all-expensive paid trip to go travel places and I'd had to camp out 2 weeks, if I could go to like Australia and New Zealand for free, if I camped out 2 weeks, or if I could, you know, like anywhere like over that part of the world, like Japan or something like that, I think I'd consider that. I think I would, that would maybe be something else that came to mind where I might do that.
1: I would 1,000% do that. If you gave me an all expense paid trip where I could go to whatever, I mean, even like Europe, even if you just gave me an expense paid trip to Italy and Portugal, wherever, I would camp out for a couple of weeks there.
9: That's fair.
1: You know,
9: what's the top of your list? Places you haven't been, country you haven't been to that you want to get to?
1: I just want to go all over Europe. Well, I've been to Italy. I've been to France. I've been to London. I've been to Croatia. I would love to go to Montenegro. I think that would be a very cool country. I've seen that. Like, it's kind of like not one of the more popular ones, but beautiful. And then I would actually like to, like, the difference to me between like going to Europe and going to Japan is like Europe would be a vacation-esque, where Japan would be like a trip. Like, you're on the go the whole time. You're doing activities.
9: Sure.
1: Where to me, like, a vacation is like you go get a glass of wine at a little barista, sit there for a couple hours, go to the beach, you know, have an Aperol spritz. A little bit more laid back, where like go would be like going to Japan, Tokyo, things like that. So I don't really have any desire to go to Australia, which is odd. I don't really know why. I think the flight kind of freaks me out, and I don't really mind long flights, but like that's 24 hours.
9: That's spending a whole day on a plane. That is a lot.
1: Yeah.
9: No, I'm with you.
1: Yeah.
9: That flight does suck. Yeah. No, that's a good call.
1: Have you been there?
9: No, never been. Never been out to Australia or anything like that. I'd like to get to Venice, though. I think that's at the top of my list, or like Barcelona. Singapore, like recently, has made its way towards the top. I think it was from seeing the movie Crazy Rich Asians, probably. I had no idea how nice Singapore was until seeing that movie.
1: I wouldn't mind going to like Dubai, too. That would be really cool.
9: Sure. Yep. All good ones. So, I mean, the top of my sports bucket list is to get to St. Andrews, the old course, and play golf there. I'd love to do that. I got to tell you, though, Kate, after watching the World Cup this year, I'd love to see a game at that Mexico Stadium, Azteca. That looks fun. The environment there to see that. Woo! And people say great things about Mexico City. They say the people are really nice. The city's really nice. It's just massive, I hear. Like, I hear, I mean, it's insane, and the elevation is crazy too, so that might be an adjustment, but it's supposed to be really nice.
1: I have heard the same, that Mexico City is quite the place to go visit. So that's certainly different from like a Cabo, right? Like, I've been to Cabo before. Been to, like, you're getting two different trips there, and I wouldn't mind a little Mexico City action, especially for a sporting event. That would be pretty cool. PJ, we were going to talk a little summer league, but I always have Twitter pulled up during the show, just, you know, if there's anything that is breaking news or whatever. And this is not breaking news at all, but the first thing on my timeline right now is from Scott Hansen, and he said, "See you in 9 Sundays," which means we have NFL football in 9 Sundays. That's going to come really fast, because summer already feels like it's flown by. Like, we're middle of July, and I feel like we just, you know, like, summer just started. No, summer's almost over. But the good thing about summer being halfway over or almost over is that in 9 weekends, we get NFL football.
9: Do you think the Rams are winning the Super Bowl? My gut feeling tells me that they're not. I don't know why, but I just like something. And they're the clear favorite. They're obviously loaded. I just don't feel like they're going to win it. I don't know.
1: That's the thing, is the favorite, like the clear cut cookie cutter favorite never wins. It just doesn't don't happen like that. Like, it's very, unless they get Aaron Donald, and I am starting to hear a few more rumors that like that could actually, he was just working out at the Rams facility, over it last week. Like, there are some signs that maybe he might be coming back. But the biggest thing in NFL, PJ, is health. And you, like, that can go to the wayside so quickly. Like, one player goes down and your season's over. So if I had to bet, like, if you asked me right now to take the Rams or, you know, the next five shortest odds, I would take the next five shortest odds, those teams over the Rams. I think they have a very good shot at it, but it's so tough. It's such a tough thing to do that it feels like the favorite, the path is always significantly more difficult than it otherwise maybe seems on paper. Kenny thinks they're losing the NFC title again this year.
9: I could see that. That probably feels about right. It's been a while since I've looked through the week one lines. You know, when you talked about Scott Hansen, I'm like, let me see what the lines are looking like. I have a feeling my two biggest bets of week one, and we're 9 weeks away, this definitely could change, it's going to be just absolutely gross. I'm with Kenny. Love the Miami Dolphins +3.5 against the Raiders. I don't care how bad your team is. In no world would I ever lay 3.5 points with Kirk Cousins in the year 2026. Just not going to happen. So I'm going to pass on that. I do like the Dolphins +3.5. Kind of like the Jets, Kate. I'm not going to lie to you. I think that is the stinkiest line. The stinkiest line of week one is the fact the Titans are only a 2.5 point favorite against the Jets. That's that, because we were talking about this at break. The Titans, it feels like, are what the Raiders were last year, where that's like everybody's dark horse team that they think they're like going against the grain, but really like everybody has the Titans as the team that could take the next step. That feels stinky to me. Oh, and Bobby Saleh losing to the Jets in week one. That would certainly be something. Those are the only two. Yeah, he gets to go against the Jets in the opener, which is very interesting. I kind of do like San Francisco a little bit, +3.5 against the Rams. Remember, that game's going to be in Australia. But with all the
1: hype on that flight,
9: the Rams,
1: PJ. Have them save you a seat.
9: I know. If the big bosses at Westwood are listening, I'm available. If you want to pay for the airfare out there, I'll take a credential, go cover that game. Absolutely. Kind of like the Niners, Kate, a little bit. Over the field goal, divisional game. And I usually love betting San Francisco week one because they're healthy. You know what I mean?
1: Exactly.
9: Like they're usually good in week one. And
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1: Bears fan talking about the Bears. Like, there's so much hype going into the year for Chicago that I could see them week one, it not all adding up. And that scares me. I know Chicago's a favorite on the road. I'm looking at 2.5 right now. But that one could be a Panthers as the home dog type of thing. Yeah, that is one that I would stay away from betting if I'm taking the Bears. If that gets to 3 at all, for Carolina, I will be on the Panthers for sure.
9: I'm with you. Carolina was great as a home underdog last year. And Bryce Young is his variance when he's playing at home and on the road, it's just night and day. Would never bet Bryce Young on the road, but at home, he plays very well. So you're right. If we get a 3, and I think we might in that game, I'm likely. Yeah. What about Survivor Pool, Kate? So, Jags are a 7.5 point favorite against the Browns at home. Lions are a 7 point favorite at home against the Saints. And then you got the Chargers, who are probably going to be the most popular pick. They're a 10.5 point favorite at home against the Cardinals. You know, a lot of times when it comes to like week one and week two, people, they love to get cute and they love to save all these teams. And my theory is like, I'm just going to use the teams that I want to use. Like, I don't want to save anybody. Yeah. You don't know what injury situations are going to look like. You don't know how good or bad these teams are going to be. Like, why would I want to save the Chargers? If I just think they're going to win the game, I'm just going to take them week one. That's always been my strategy. It's worked out pretty well. So I do like the Chargers, but I have a feeling that, people are going to get cute with the Titans. They're going to get cute with the Raiders at home. And I would stay far away from those games.
1: I'm with you. We did see last year, 2 years ago?
9: 2 years, that Bengals-Patriots game?
1: Bengals Patriots game. Yep, week one. Yeah. And that just like half of the entire half the everyone's pool was just out week one.
9: Yes.
1: So funky things do happen, but the Chargers and Cardinals, like that's the game I would target. And yes, I would take the Cardinals. I would be a little nervous taking the Lions as 7-point favorites, even though they're at home. The Lions have had some changes this offseason, some personnel changes. And if the Saints are going to be kind of as plucky as the media thinks they're going to be, and Tyler Shuck is now this guy, like that would make me a little nervous in terms of, because before you mentioned you asked who I like in Survivor, I was going to say I almost like the Saints plus 7. So maybe they don't win outright, but I could see them covering that. And that would make me a little nervous. Whereas the Chargers, like, especially Mike McDaniel, yeah, over with Jim Harbaugh. Like, I feel like the Chargers are going to be a solid team this year, or a better team, I should say. They've always been fairly solid, and that offensive line should be healthy again. So that I feel like that would be the one very safe bet that I would make for a Survivor is Chargers.
9: I agree with you. Kate, I got to be honest. It's just fantastic looking at all these games. It's been a while since I've done it. And I'm like, man, this is going to be so great when we get all these. And we haven't even talked about probably, you know, the best game in week one, which is going to be Bills and Texans, is going to be terrific. Because if there's one venue where Josh Allen normally does not play well, it's in Houston. That defense has always given him fits, especially when he's gone on the road there. And Houston's probably going to have the best defense, if not one of the top two or three defenses in the NFL. It's a massive year for CJ Stroud. He has to play well. That's the first game of the Joe Brady era. So that game's going to be awesome. I'm kind of surprised that's the 1 o'clock game. That feels like Nance and Romo 4:25 written all over it. But they they put it at 1 o'clock. So that's a little surprising.
1: Yeah, that's going to be a good one. Do you think this is the year for Josh Allen? It's hard with a rookie head coach. Like that's more of a concern for the Bills than it being like Josh Allen, any issues with that. There's never issues with Allen. I'm nervous for your Ravens, PJ, with a rookie head coach too. Like it's not all that easy thinking you're going to beat the Bears and Ben Johnson going almost to the NFC Championship game for every other one. Just saying.
9: I know you like having a good head coach, don't you?
1: I love it. It's so fun.
9: It's a good feeling. I love the Jesse Minter pickup. I think he's going to be great. All these last couple of years with John Harbaugh, I've had no confidence. I've almost kind of dreaded the season to an extent because I know how talented the team is, but I've known that they're never going to win a Super Bowl. But now with Minter, it's like I don't know what to expect, so that's kind of exciting. But yeah, in his first year, it might be a little tough. But that's what's interesting, Kate, about the AFC. Bills and Ravens right now, the top two favorites to win, and both have rookie head coaches. So AFC, it's going to be fun. It's going to be fun this year.
1: It is. We're going to take a quick break here. We're going to do a little World Cup, and maybe we can still touch on that a little bit. But this NFL conversation is just getting me excited. Let's go for worst to first. Let's go worst to first on the other side. Which teams in their division go from last to winning it this year? We'll discuss that on the other side. BetMGM Game Day, PJ Glasser, Kate Constable, Westwood One Sports.
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16: 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It appears by its own numbers, the U.S. government seems insolvent. 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
20: 1 million is the kind of number you see on a scoreboard and double check to make sure it isn't broken. 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Now make it 1 million pounds, because that's what Awaken 180 clients have crossed. 1 million pounds lost, and by the time you're hearing this, that number is already bigger. 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
1: If you have put any money down on some of those, but we always have to do the worst to first going into the season too. We have to predict who of each division stunk last year and is going to come back and win their division this year. I'll give you the honors. Anyone that fully stands out to you as the bottom of the barrel team in their division last year that's going to come back and win it this year?
9: For me, it's actually the Saints would be my number one choice. I think a lot of it has to do with the division that they play in, the NFC South. The fact that the Panthers won that division with an 8-9 record last year. The Bucs were also 8-9. You had the Falcons were 7-10, and then the Saints were 6-11. You could argue, though, the final 4 or 5 weeks of the season, Kate, the Saints were playing the best football of any team in that division. They were on a little bit of a win streak there. Tyler Shuck was playing really well. Kellen Moore, I thought, did some good things as a coach. And they pick up ETN in the offseason at running back. Then they get Jordan Tyson with the number 8 overall pick to pair with Olave. They have some weapons now on offense a little bit. The defense isn't great, but it's also not awful. It's kind of okay. It's probably middle of the pack. And I think what's intriguing about the Saints is we know the Superdome is one of the best environments in the NFL when they're good. And a lot of times, some of the best seasons you have as a fan or some of the best environments are when your team just totally exceeds expectations, right? Like, think about last year as a Bears fan for you, what that year was like.
1: Yeah.
9: And how you had a feeling that team was going to be good. There was a chance they could win the division. They could make the playoffs, but then just all the dramatic wins that they had. And then what those environments were like towards the end when they started winning and how much fun the city was having and everything. Like, the Saints could have that kind of year. Like, they're very similar in the fact that, like, we kind of see they're trending in the right direction. They could win that division. They could go to the playoffs. And I think if they do that, that city could really just fall in love with the team and make the Superdome, again, one of the best environments and toughest places to play in the NFL. And far and away, the best environment in the NFC South. I mean, when you're talking about the Bucs, sure. Panthers, and Falcons, like, the Saints by far have the best home field in that division. So I think they're super intriguing to go worst to first because the division's doable. They got a quarterback with a lot of upside. They got a coach who still wait to see on him, but I definitely like what I saw in year one. And it's just one of those teams that, you know, you don't know if they're a year away or if they're 2 years away, but I'm willing to take a shot on them maybe making a move this year and potentially winning the division and getting into the playoffs. So I think the Saints, Kate, would be my answer.
1: They're the one that stands up the most to me as well. There's only a few divisions in which I think it could actually happen. Like, I don't think the Jets in the AFC East are winning. Like, I think we can all cross that out. I don't think the Browns are winning the division. The Tennessee Titans, throughout the show and a lot of the breaks we've had, we've kind of touched on them being decent this year, being significantly better and taking a massive step. Now, is that they won 3 games last year? Is taking a big step forward winning 8-9 games? Or is it like the Jags that won 13 to win the division last season? Like that's probably a stretch there. I don't think the Raiders are going to win their division. The Giants are interesting. I know you are not, I just learned this about you, PJ, not a big Harbaugh fan. So now with Harbaugh as the new head coach for the Giants, like I do like that roster, Jackson Dart. Could they be someone? I'm going to go ahead and say that you probably say no based on the head coach, but that would be another one that I would maybe put a star next to. And then the NFC North, honestly, the Detroit Lions, like why couldn't they? Like the NFC North, I feel like it's so even-ish. Like there's mm-hmm. no like garbage team in the NFC North. They're all pretty good. Even right. The Vikings, like Lions and Vikings finished with the same overall record. Lions had the worst division. Significantly worse division record, but either the Lions or the Vikings, especially, I mean, if Kyler Murray has a better season in Minnesota, which, you know, you would hope he does, like either of those two teams, I think could win it. And then I don't believe the Cardinals, in the NFC West. I don't believe they are. So Saints. So I guess the divisions that I would have my eye on in this conversation, NFC South, NFC North, NFC East, at AFC South, everything else out the window for me.
9: Totally agree. It would only be those four. It would only be Giants, Titans, Saints, or Lions. You can cross the Jets off, the Browns off, the Cardinals off, and the Raiders. Neither of those teams are winning the division. If you absolutely had to pick one of those bottom four teams, Arizona, Cleveland, Raiders, Jets, if you had to pick one of those four, who would be the team that you would choose?
1: That is so tough, PJ. I can't, because I guess, well, how do you take I would say maybe the Jets, but like, how do you think the Bills aren't going to be like,
9: yeah,
1: maybe
9: the Jets would be my answer too, actually.
1: Yeah.
9: I just, cause you really only got to compete against two teams, cause you can throw the Dolphins away. If the Patriots are going to regress like a lot of us think they are, then maybe they could be out of the picture. And then it's just the Bills. And the problem is that Josh Allen's the most durable quarterback in football. He's never missed a start. And he's very good at protecting himself, very good at staying healthy. So that's the issue. But it's almost like that's how I look at it. Because the Cardinals got no chance in that division. I mean, Seahawks, Rams, Niners, all those teams are no chance.
1: All those teams
9: right?
1: had double-digit wins last year. There's no shot for the Cardinals whatsoever. I was going to go with my second outside of the Jets would be the Raiders, but that would be like if Mahomes isn't able to come back on time, or, you know, gets re-injured, if the Chargers offensive line fully goes down again, if anything happens, like you're just banking on injuries for that type of thing. Plus, like, do we think Kirk Cousins is going to do? It would be like Fernando Mendoza would have to come in week four, start, and just blow everyone out of the water in order for the Raiders. So like,
9: exactly.
1: It's just not happening for those guys.
9: Now, I think maybe you could potentially like make a case for the Browns too of the four, because they did lose Myles Garrett, but they got a good player back in Jared Verse, who's going to help out the defense. And again, like you look at the quarterbacks in that division, Burrow's got an injury history. Lamar's missed some time. The Steelers are bringing it back with Aaron Rodgers. You know, like the Browns haven't won that division in a million years, and I don't think they're going to. But I guess if you were to maybe make a case, you can just kind of look at the quarterbacks. And again, much like the Raiders, if you play out a lot of what ifs and everything goes right, maybe it's there. But I'm with you. I think it's either Giants, Titans, Lions, or Saints. The Lions are definitely the most talented of those teams. There's no question. But like you said, they just play in the most even division where there's just not, I mean, all six of those games are going to be hard in divisional play. So that's what's tough for them. The Saints, that's the easiest division in the NFL. And them and Atlanta have the most upside. We all know the skill talent that Atlanta has. It just comes down to like, are Penix or Tua going to be good for them this season? And Stefanski, I like as a head coach. Some don't. I think he's good. I see it coming down to New Orleans and Atlanta, Kate, personally. I don't like the Panthers or the Bucks this season.
1: Yeah. I'm a little bit higher on the Falcons this year than maybe some people. And I know there are a ton of unknowns, but I think Penix, I'm assuming Penix is going to start this year as long as he's healthy. I think he has a good career in front of him. Kenny, apparently in the chat, thinks too. Am I off on that? Is Penix still hurt? Has anything come out yet?
9: Yeah, no, nothing's come out definitive, but I know there are a couple people that think Tua is going to end up being the week one starter. Yeah.
1: I mean, I almost feel like the Falcons have to start Penix because of where they took him.
9: Right. Like,
1: you just paid Kirk Cousins so much stupid money to then go to come to your team and then basically paid him to go away, or at least his money's still on the books, to draft Penix, to now bring in Tua. And like, that's just a mess there. Optics-wise, I think you have to start Penix. Now, does optics win you football games? Probably not. So if you're in the business of winning games, which every team in the NFL, I hope they are, Tua may be the right guy to start there. Yeah, that's the easiest division. That's the one I would go with.
9: I'm with you.
1: Okay. How do you feel about the Jaguars this year? They won 13 games, won the division last year. I know you said the Texans. I mean, this is a big, big season for CJ Stroud. I think that division could be sneaky even-ish again this year, because I do think, I mean, maybe the Colts drop down a little bit, especially with Daniel Jones not starting and how does he look coming back? Plus, the Colts got off to like just an unbelievable start last season that it's like, that's probably not going to happen again. But the Titans are going to be better.
9: They are going to be better. But as we were talking during one of the breaks, I think Liam Cohen's one of the best head coaches in the NFL. And I think the Jaguars are going to be pretty good again. Texans have the best defense in the NFL. They're going to be good. And the Colts, yeah, I mean, Daniel Jones is the question, but when he was healthy and he was in there, I mean, they were 7-1 to start the year last year. That's the tricky part for the Titans. They're going to be better. There's no question. But is them getting better going to be enough for them to jump those other teams in their division or for them to make the playoffs? I don't know if that's the question. So it just, to me, I don't think the Saints, I actually think the Titans are a better team than the Saints. I think the Lions are a better team than the Saints. The Lions are a 7-point favorite against New Orleans in week one, as we talked about. But just because of the division, I think that's the easiest path that any team has. And that's why I like the Saints the best, to go worst to first.
1: All right. 9 Sundays until the NFL season kicks off. 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
16: 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It appears by its own numbers, the U.S. government seems insolvent. It's reported that the Treasury shows about $6 trillion in assets and over $47 trillion in liabilities. Add it all up, and it looks like the U.S. owes more than $130 trillion it doesn't have. 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
1: Wrapping things up here on BetMGM Game Day. He's PJ Glasser. I'm Kate Constable. It is that time of the show where we go through some of the interviews that we've had on the show or earlier in this week.

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1: A big stride, you'd have to look at Oklahoma State. And Oklahoma State's a team that last year was just absolutely miserable. They had one of the worst seasons ever. They're at 1-11 in conference play. They were minus 134 yards per game. And what they did is they went out and basically brought in North Texas's offense, which was potent last year. They bring in Drew Restemaker at quarterback, Caleb Hawkins, a 1,400-yard rusher, the receiving core from North Texas last year, and a bunch of, they've got about 30 players coming in from North Texas, and of course, head coach Eric Morris. So I think you'll see a big jump from them.
2: That was Phil Steele of Phil Steele's College Football Preview magazine that he does every year. PJ, I mean, Phil Steele knows what he's talking about. But saying that Oklahoma State's going to take a big leap this year, they only won one game. Anything other than one game is essentially a big leap. And I know he meant within the biggest in college football, but is that hard to do when you only won one game?
3: In this day and age of college football, I don't think it is, because as we know with the portal and all the players you can bring in, right, it can just be a complete 360 with how a team looks from one season to the next. He's right. I mean, you know, I'm a college football sicko. I watched a lot of North Texas games. Messmaker's good, and that offense can score. I'm interested to see what they do in the Big 12, but definitely going to be an over team in college football this year.
2: And our number one will go to the NBA.
4: One.
5: My favorite actual move, for one side of it anyway, was the Timberwolves getting LaMelo Ball. I am a LaMelo Ball truther when it comes to the basketball that he plays. The idea that stylistically he just doesn't care, or that he doesn't uplift a team's offense. When you look at some of the numbers that he was able to deliver in Charlotte with the talent that was around him until this past season, I think he's going to make a huge difference for Anthony Edwards in Minnesota, where that is someone who hasn't been able to shake defenses throwing the kitchen sink at him basically since he entered the NBA. And so that team does still have some questions.
2: That is Dan Favale. He covers the NBA for Bleacher Report. And I love, PJ, as a Timberwolves fan, what I'm hearing from him on LaMelo Ball. He likes the fit in Minnesota.
3: Yeah, you know, a lot of people have not, because they don't think LaMelo's a winning player. He definitely puts up numbers. How that relationship goes with Anthony Edwards, I think we're all interested to see how that plays out. But LaMelo has been producing in the NBA the last couple of years. The Timberwolves went all in. And, you know, Tim Connelly's done a good job of building that roster. If he thinks this is the move that gets him over the top and helps him contend, I think you got to give him the benefit of the doubt. I mean, as you know, he's done a really good job with that roster the last 4 or 5 years.
2: Yeah, and Tim Connelly, we certainly trust. All right, we're going to get best bets for the World Cup. But first, to get an early payout for a two-goal lead, place a pregame straight match result bet in any World's Game match. If your team takes a two-goal lead at any point in the game, your bet pays out as a win. The winnings are yours regardless of the outcome of the game. PJ, about a minute left. Any bets that you have for us for these World Cup games or anything else going forward?
3: We're taking the draw in both France and Spain. France-Spain plus 210, England-Argentina plus 210 as well. And then we're taking England to advance, we're taking Spain to advance, and I bet England to win the World Cup, Kate, at plus 360. Ooh. As they like to say, it's coming home.
2: It's coming home. PJ,
3: it's coming home.
2: I'm just going with whatever you do on the World Cup. So those bets, those are also going to my slip too. You've been an expert. You've been a very successful World Cup bettor this tournament. So I'm following you. And then I'm going Bryce Harper for Home Run Derby on Monday night, tomorrow night, plus 850 at BetMGM. So that is going to be my bet that I add to your list. Thank you to our producer Zach, Max, and Kenny behind the scenes, Mike, out in Culver City here in our Westwood One Studios. And PJ, thank you to you for joining us, hosting with me today. That's going to do it for us here on BetMGM Game Day. Have a great rest of your weekend. We will see you back here next weekend.
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6: The U.S. Treasury quietly released its official financial report for 2025. It appears by its own numbers, the U.S. government seems insolvent. It's reported that the Treasury shows about $6 trillion in assets and over $47 trillion in liabilities. Add it all up, and it looks like the U.S. owes more than $130 trillion it doesn't have. If that were a family, they'd earn $52,000 a year, spend $73,000, and already be more than $1 million underwater. 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
11: It's gone well beyond what it was designed to do, correcting obvious calls. A blatant offsides, a missed handball, a ball over the line, or vice versa. Take the Flo Balogun play. That obviously comes to mind and created a lot of controversy. Originally not called a yellow card, but then play is stopped by some shadowy figure in a room, and all of a sudden he's being shown red? And we saw Egypt against Argentina have a goal removed, not because of an offsides, not because of a handball or something, because of a foul that happened way behind the play. But nothing was more egregious than what we saw with the combination of Norway, England, and Argentina, Switzerland. Norway had a go-ahead goal taken off the board because the VAR ref decided that Erling Haaland pushed a player too forcefully off the ball. Yet, in the same match, VAR did not catch a goal kick striking a Skycam cable that directly led to an England goal. What should have been stopped play, everybody knows, ended up being an England goal. On the same day, the officials decide to use VAR to give a second yellow to a Switzerland player for flopping because presumably the referee was upset that he got tricked into giving the other party a yellow. And that ejected a player suspiciously right after Switzerland tied the match against Argentina. It's strange how England and Argentina just so happened to be benefiting while smaller nations like Egypt and Switzerland and Norway seem to be falling short or be given the shorthand end of the stick. Maybe that's all just a coincidence. This is the path we're heading down, though, with replay assist in the NFL. Unless we reject it, unless as a sports collective body, a fan collective body, we say, no, we don't want this. Football continues to extend the capabilities of replay assist. And there have been controversial examples last season of some replay assist rulings. There was a Kyle Pitts touchdown that was called by replay assist in Tampa. And it was not clear and obvious. It was not one of those, oh, we absolutely need to correct this. It was borderline. There was a Puka Nacua third down conversion that replay assist said, no, it wasn't a catch. And then Sean McVay challenged to say, yeah, it was, just to get the catch. They're getting in the way. There was a key Houston first down that was called, that was given at Arrowhead in December in a game. This is happening. And it's not the referee on the field. It's some guy in a booth. Coaches don't know who's making the call. They don't get a chance to talk to this person. But it's, oh, we get a fresh look at it in video replay. These are contested plays, again. Not the ones that are obvious what this rule, what this function is designed for. They should not be wading into the waters of judgment calls on 50-50 matters. Ultimately, here's the issue that we're hitting on. It damages the integrity of the competition when it's not the official on the field that's initiating decisions, but instead some shadowy figure in a room that might have the interest of FIFA in the tournament by having the bigger countries, Argentina and England, benefit from calls. You're not talking or listening to a referee scapegoater or a conspiracy theorist. You're not. Generally, we defend referees more than anybody else. But in the conspiracy culture that we live in, you're making it pretty easy for people to try to connect dots when you wade into waters that you don't have to. Coaches have told us they don't know sometimes who are making calls in certain situations. Honestly, we are approaching a point with replay intervention that the cons might be outweighing the pros, that it's negatively affecting the experience of watching sports. After every goal in soccer, you have to wait to cheer because you know how easily goals can be removed. In basketball, close games never just end anymore when the buzzer sounds. We gotta check the clock to see if there's a tenth of a second, perhaps maybe even review and see if a foul's called. In the process, we are stripping raw emotion in sports by stripping away even the human element of officiating. And since sports are supposed to be an entertainment vehicle, is it a net positive to drag out these games? Drag them into the mud with these reviews? Because when we're now looking at judgment calls being overturned because of VAR or replay assist, and there's times they're getting calls wrong when doing so, it's fair to wonder what exactly the point is. So here's the question we're asking to all of you. How much replay and officiating oversight is too much? How much? Have we crossed the line with VAR in the World Cup? Are we in danger of doing so with replay assist in the NFL? 310-840-4910 if you want in. 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Will Dalton is the producer of this program. He's snickering behind the scenes because somebody in the 300-plus markets in the United States and Canada might be introduced to this show and to us for the first time and thinking, oh, here we go. One of those guys that just bashes the refs all the time. Oh, yeah, here we go. And it's usually the exact opposite, isn't it?
12: That's true. I don't know many talk hosts or media members that defends referees the way you do. I don't.
11: Are you with us, though, here, talking about things going too far? Or are you one of those that say, well, it don't matter. I'm here anyway. We could drag this game in the mud.
12: I think anything can go too far. Now, I like video review because, as a former athlete, like, I want to get the call right, especially in big moments, World Cup stage, Super Bowl. Like, I want to get the call correct. Now, if it's coming down to the tiniest little detail, that might be pushing it. Or God forbid, like, if you're getting stuff wrong because of, like, we're going through all this trouble and you're getting it wrong, now we got a problem. So it could go too far. It can.
11: Chuck Klosterman, the great writer, once wrote, he always found replay to be silly, and I'm quoting him here, because the standard to overturn a second down catch in the first quarter is higher than the legal standard we have to give somebody the electric chair. We don't get clear and conclusive video evidence oftentimes in those latter cases, but we need it in order to give the referee the power to say, no, that's not a catch. 310-840-4910 if you want in. Sean in Knoxville, first caller of the show, so let's make it a good one. Sean, do we need to push back a little bit here after what we've seen happen in the World Cup?
13: I think a little bit, and then this kind of goes towards like the NFL that you were talking about, even the NBA, and even some of the MLB, as much as I've kind of enjoyed the ABS system this year. With that, you know, and like the last guy that said, he wants the calls to be right, especially as a former athlete, but I think it's starting to get to the point where it's benefiting the leagues and, you know, FIFA or MLB or NBA because they're trying to push their narrative. And when it goes towards when they're only pushing their narrative, it takes away from, like you said, the emotion of the game, because at this point you can just, you know, pick a team like, well, they're going to get the benefit of that call because they're, you know, the Chiefs or whatever. So I think there is a balance, and I think we're tipping the scales in the wrong direction.
11: Yeah, and here's another thing. Appreciate the call, Sean. Good to hear from you and to get us started the right way. The aspect of betting in sports nowadays adds to the urgency to get calls right, because as somebody who doesn't invest a lot of money in the betting space, by the way, Graham's gambling in about 10 minutes. We'll get to some bets. It used to be when you watch sports, hey, the human element, so it's a better story sometimes.
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17: Crack down on our referees.
11: AKA, they're human. They're human. You said it. So you said it yourself. They always do.
17: Replay is good. Replay is good for having replay for officiating some penalties is good. Yes.
11: We agree that having replay matters. The question wasn't, do refs suck? The question wasn't, hey, do we need replay? The question is, how much replay? Where's the line is the question.
17: Yeah, the line comes down to when there's blunders and referees are making terrible calls, we need replays to make
11: calls. Okay.
17: And we need referees who can make those correct calls, too, during the replay.
11: Got it. There goes Zach in Michigan. If you're not going to answer the questions, then I'm not going to keep asking it over and over again. Oh, as long as they're blunders. We acknowledge there are always going to be blunders. But where's the line? Oh, because there can always be blunders, we suddenly don't have a line? Frustrating. Let's go to Scott. He's in Milwaukee. Scott, where's the line? Want to know where the line is.
18: For me, and I'm a diehard sports fan, 48 years old, like my whole life is involved around sports, watching sports, etc. I'm done with replay. I think it kills the flow of the game. And I would bet that if you looked at how good officials were back in the day pre-replay, I'll bet you that they were more accurate than they are now, because I think with this world that we live in now, they're either nervous to make a call, there's a slight hesitation, et cetera, et cetera. I think it's better just to have it back the way it was. This is coming from a Packer fan that had the Terrell Owens fumble that cost us the Super Bowl. So, you know, that would have gotten me to the promised land at one point. I just think it kills the flow. Basketball, end of the game, it's terrible. Soccer, you never know whether it's a goal, offsides, etc. Football, I used to coach football. I used to know the rules of football. I have no idea what half the rules are anymore, and I don't even know if they know what the rules are half the time. I'm talking about players and coaches because it just kind of seems like it ebbs and flows. And I think that's the worst thing for a sports fan and a fan in general when they're left in the dark as to what's going on. It needs to be black and white. And unfortunately, the easiest way to get to black and white is refs make calls in real time. Whatever happens, happens.
11: Scott, appreciate the call. You should know you're in Milwaukee. This is why our board op here, Mondo, the tallest Latino in sports talk, is one of the best at what he does. Because right next to Scott in Milwaukee on my screen here, it says, Milwaukee means the good land in the Algonquin language. So, and by the way, this is a reminder on my part that we didn't introduce the third member of our team, Mondo. So when you call him at 310-840-4910, you be nice to our guy. Because in a way, he's officiating this show, calling balls and strikes. Bert's in Baltimore. Bert, where's the line? Have we already gone too far with NFL replay assist, or are we getting close to it?
19: Yesterday you get Abby Labar. Today you get Bert Labar. How about them apples?
11: Your last name's Labar. Didn't know that. Good to know.
19: It sure is. And I have a Gabby Labar as a daughter. But in any event, if they were able to stick to the rule that way back when they first introduced it, which is beyond a shadow of a doubt or, you know, totally conclusive, that would be the line. We have so far exceeded it because, unfortunately, human beings are the ones reviewing the errors made by human beings. So what's the whole point? I agree with the previous caller. I think since we are unable to stick to the letter of the law, we should just eliminate it completely, with the one exception, and that's anything like tennis that can be done completely without humans. The in or out call on the baseline. But as soon as you involve humans, why bother having replay at all? Kills the entertainment value.
11: You nailed it. And by the way, shout out to the Orioles who are handling their business right now in Baltimore.
19: Hey.
11: Bert, it's good to hear from you. The part that you bring up about tennis is interesting. Where we do not have any problems with is tennis. Shout out to Yannick Sinner, who wins the Wimbledon Gentlemen's Final today. But people love it because it's instantaneous. It's not just that it's digital. It's instantaneous, which is why folks like the Major League Baseball ABS challenges as well. So this isn't anti-official. This isn't even anti-progress. That's been a good move for Major League Baseball. But where is the line, again, is the question we go back to. 310-840-4910. How much replay and officiating oversight is too much with the World Cup and VAR in mind? Coming up, more of your calls and our picks for the Home Run Derby and World Cup semifinal, because we're just getting started here on The Josh Graham Show.
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1: Got too excited talking to someone from Baltimore, Burt, that I didn't even mention why I was fired up about the Baltimore Orioles. Have not won four straight games this entire season. Enter today on a three-game winning streak and can go into the break with their first four-game winning streak. They're up 8-2 in the bottom of the eighth inning. So it looks as if they're going to get there. Knock on wood. Hope that that's the case as they're in that AL wild card hunt right next to the Baltimore Orioles in our nation's capital. Feel just gut-wrenched for the Washington Nationals, who were in the ninth inning up a run on Friday night against Will's Yankees, and Jazz Chisholm hits a two-run go-ahead homer. Washington's pen blows the game. They're up 2-0 going into the eighth on yesterday, and allow a four-run inning lose. And they go up 3-2 off a Jazz Chisholm error in the seventh, give up three runs in the eighth and ninth inning, down 5-3 still in the ninth. Just feel awful for the Washington Nationals, a team that should be one of the best teams in baseball if they had even a serviceable bullpen. A question that we're asking, how much replay and officiating oversight is too much? In the spirit of VAR in the World Cup and perhaps even replay assist in the NFL, 310-840-4910 if you want in. Let's get to our bets. It's time to show you what's on our slip in Graham's Gambling.
0: It's time for Graham's Gambling. Let's make some money.
1: Revisiting last night's bets, it didn't go that great. Norway plus 175 to beat England. Would have done it again. VAR worked against them in multiple ways. Erling Haaland was not the first goal scorer either. That was plus 450. Glad we stayed away from the Conor McGregor fight. That was tough to watch how that went down. Looking at MLB All-Star, we are all over Bryce Harper at plus 850, courtesy of our friends at DraftKings, to win the Home Run Derby. Got it at 9-1. Now it's down to 850. Somebody just needs to explain to me when Bryce Harper's in his home park, and Bryce Harper's won the Home Run Derby before, and by the way, won it in his home park at the time in D.C., why there are five or six players with better odds to win this event than Bryce Harper. So he's right there in the mix with Junior Caminero and Kyle Schwarber, and even Murakami, whose odds continue to get smaller and smaller. Those are the three guys that are going to be the most popular picks. We're going with the value pick of Bryce Harper because that price is just unavoidable at 9-1. In the World Cup semifinal, you can have France-Spain. It's all yours. We're all over Argentina to win in the World Cup semifinal. After three thrillers, they are bound to have one match that they just cruise to a win, right? The reality is, Argentina, they are the champions. Almost said Argentina are the champions, as if I was one of those pretentious douches pandering to the British using plural verbs to talk about singular countries. Argentina are through to the semifinal. Okay, got it. Argentina has the best player in the world. England is the opponent here and is favored in the match. England always gets dismantled at about this point in the tournament. It always happens. We're going to bank on history, and we're going to bank on Argentina, and we're going to bank on the best player in the world. And if you're going to give me plus money with Messi, we're going to say, thank you, sir, may we have another. And we're going to bet on Argentina plus 105, saw it plus 110. That number's moving, but they are favored in the match. So in review, we've got Bryce Harper to win the Home Run Derby. We have Argentina to win their World Cup semifinal against England. That's Graham's Gambling for today. How about we get to the NBA, and the Summer League. The top four picks in this year's NBA draft could all be franchise-altering players. That should be the takeaway from the last few days of Summer League. Once again, number one and number two taking center stage in Las Vegas. A.J. DeBonce's Wizards face Darius Acuff in the Sacramento Kings later tonight. That's an 8 o'clock tip, Prime Video, Eastern Time. That game at 10 Eastern Time will be followed by Darren Peterson's Jazz going up against Keaton Wagler and the L.A. Clippers. DeBonce, he shined against Peterson on Thursday night, 27 points, some flashy dunks, couple pretty passes, had 7 rebounds. And while Peterson didn't shoot it that well, he did still score 24 points. And in Salt Lake Summer League last weekend, he set the competition on fire. We have this sound, don't we, of Caleb Wilson after the game on Friday night? Caleb Wilson's Summer League debut is enough reason that you better include him with the top three picks. See, we might have been the only show out there nationally that referred to this draft not as a top two or a top three, but a top four. That we would have been okay with any order being taken in the top four: DeBonce, Peterson, Caleb Wilson, Cam Boozer. Think that they're all that closely compacted, and then you have drop-off. The top four is how we view it. And we might be the only national sports show as well that actually watched all the players involved play in person multiple times during the season. So this isn't based on, oh, just draft talk and, whoa, highlights. No, we watched it up close. We've talked to these guys. And Caleb Wilson smashed the rookie record for a summer league debut with 35 points. After being knocked for months, oh, he can't shoot the three. That's why you can't take him in the top three. You can't shoot the three. He went 7 of 11 from downtown. Can't shoot the three. He looked pretty damn good at doing so against Cam Boozer and the Grizzlies Friday night. But he's got the makeup to be a star. This is the part where if you talk to him, one of the first thoughts you have is, who's his parents? Because he's just got his head screwed on right. He's everything you want in terms of the mental makeup, the physical makeup. Just listen to what Caleb Wilson said. He has this dazzling performance. He broke a record. Everybody's talking about him. Some would view this is the validating moment where you puff your chest out and say, yeah, we did it and we're gonna do it. Instead, this is what he said.
2: We lost. That's my goal, to come here and win. So, I mean, of course it's cool. Somebody gonna break it one day, like they always do. So, you know, I'm happy that I got the record, and I'm ready to move on to what's next. We got another game coming up soon.
1: We lost. That's Caleb Wilson right there. You want to explain it? Oh, you just broke a record. You went for 35. We lost. This is about winning and losing. In Summer League, that's the guy you want building your franchise around. We always considered Caleb being on par with the top three picks, and you should too. In fact, we think he's the rookie of the year. We think he could be the best pro with the tools available to him. But don't forget about Cam Boozer in Memphis. At 18 years old, he's going to be the youngest player in the NBA this year. But when you watch Cam Boozer play basketball, it looks like he's a 10-year vet. He had 23 against Wilson on Friday. He hit the two clutch free throws to put that game away. Two-point game, and he hits the two, so that the three at the horn makes it a one-point game, inconsequential almost. All Cam Boozer does is win at every level. In high school, he was Mr. USA Basketball in consecutive years. The last time that happened, some guy named LeBron James did it. He was the National Player of the Year at Duke. His numbers were better than the previous year's National Player of the Year at Duke, Cooper Flagg. He lost 3 games his entire season at Duke. All of them were Avengers movies in order to knock off the Blue Devils. So all 4 of these guys have the ability to alter the franchises that they are a part of. All four of them. And that's why we're excited to watch Summer League. It's why we're excited to watch Dabonsa Acuff tonight and Darren Peterson facing Keaton Wagler and the Clippers tonight. That's what we're given a good hard look to. Tom Brady made the case for one position in football being more overrated than the rest. And his answer of what position that is might surprise you. And it's next on the Josh Graham Show.
0: We know you're jonesing for some football just like we are. NFL training camps begin opening in 10 days. And yes, we're counting. You're home for the NFL. Westwood One Sports.
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1: For me, listen to Tom. Tom was on the New Heights podcast with Travis Kelce and Jason Kelce and essentially credited the Patriots' valuation of the wide receiver position as being a key factor in their dynasty.
13: Because, okay, our team was built differently than a lot of others. Like, we didn't always have the highest paid players. In fact, when a lot of guys would have a chance to get free agent contracts, Bill would, you know, trade those guys and let them get paid somewhere else. And then we'd have to replace them with lesser talented players. One position that's unique in the NFL is receiver.
14: Yeah.
13: Like, Ja'Marr Chase makes $40 million a year. T. Higgins makes 30. Tyreek Hill was making almost 30. We didn't have those players. So we had to, like, find production from other areas, and slot receivers in the NFL don't get paid top dollar for receiver. I would argue, would you rather be fast or have great short area quickness? I'd rather have short area quickness.
14: Yeah.
13: Football is a game of quickness, not speed.
1: Translation. Cheaper slot guys, more of them, less high-paid deep threats, because that allows you to spend in other more valuable areas. And the proof's in the pudding. Do you know how many Super Bowls the Patriots won with Randy Moss? Zero. They won their Super Bowls with who? Troy Brown, Julian Edelman, and Danny Amendola. Year by year, Tom, he's getting so much better as a football commentator. He's only been at this for a few years, and you could tell he's just starting to get comfortable, and at times, he could be pretty cutting with his criticism while talking about A.J. Brown And the Brandon Ayuk situation, this...
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6: 1 million is the kind of number you see on a scoreboard and double check to make sure it isn't broken. 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Now make it 1 million pounds, because that's what Awaken 180 clients have crossed. 1 million pounds lost, and by the time you're hearing this, that number is already bigger. 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
1: Oh, you're cherry picking, Josh. Let's extrapolate it out to the top 20. Only three of the top 20 highest paid receivers last year have won the big game. Three of the top 20. Who are they? Tyreek Hill, Devontae Smith, AJ Brown. The latter two winning when, actually, all three won their Super Bowls when the quarterback was on the rookie deal. All three examples, the quarterback was on the rookie deal. And what makes the Tyreek example funny, Mahomes won two Super Bowls and had his best statistical season after Tyreek became a Miami Dolphin, after he left Kansas City. To make an analogy, receivers, they're luxury items. They're sports cars. That's what they are. If you can afford them, great. Hey, you got a quarterback that's on a rookie deal? Knock yourself out. Like the New England Patriots with Drake May, adding A.J. Brown, go off. Even Washington, maybe adding a weapon for Jaden Daniels. Caleb Williams at Chicago. If you're on the rookie deal and you can afford it, great. We're not against sports cars. But in a salary cap sport, when you have to make decisions and you're paying the quarterback, paying a wide receiver would be like a ton of money when you have to pay the quarterback would be like buying a sports car when you're struggling to pay your light bill, when you're struggling to pay your mortgage, because that money could be going elsewhere. It could be going to your O-line, your D-line, more valuable areas on the football field. Honestly, this is the reason why we haven't spent a lot of time talking about Brandon Ayuk. Because regardless of if he's on the Niners or the Commanders, it doesn't really move the needle that much. The Niners will be great with or without him. Washington's going to be okay with or without him. So let's really get to the heart of it. Why do we spend so much time talking about that position? The answer's obvious if you just think about it for a second. It's because of fantasy football. Fans love fantasy football. They love participating in fantasy football. And while those top five guys that we just mentioned, Chase, Jefferson, CeeDee Lamb, DK Metcalf, Garrett Wilson, while they're not winning Super Bowls, they're not helping their team win Super Bowls, they are helping many people win their fantasy leagues. That is where the star diva receiver can really help you out. Doesn't mean that they significantly impact winning, though. And that point needs to be expressed more often. Wide receiver is the most over-discussed, overrated position in all of football. But we ask the question still. How valuable are wide receivers? How valuable are you willing to say they are? 310-840-4910 if you want in. It is the Josh Graham Show. Westwood One Sports if you want in. We do have some news in Major League Baseball. As expected, without Jacob Mizorowski or Shohei Ohtani participating for the National League at the All-Star Game, it will be Chris Sanchez, the Philly lefty, pitching in front of the home fans to start Tuesday night's All-Star Game. He will be throwing against a guy, the last time we saw him pitch, nearly threw a no-hitter. Dylan Cease of the Toronto Blue Jays will be going against Chris Sanchez. That's what we've learned today. The MLB All-Star Game is a couple days out. And seen some suggestions. In fact, our friend Ariel Epstein just posted this on her social media with Cam Schlittler wanting out and Zach Wheeler not wanting to participate. That, oh, the MLB All-Star Game. That, no, it isn't. The MLB All-Star Game is the last All-Star Game that still matters. And yes, the MLB All-Star Game still matters. This is why they're the last major professional sport that hasn't bailed on a traditional format. The Pro Bowl, that doesn't exist anymore. They play dodgeball and tug-of-war in Orlando. The NHL, give them credit, their All-Star Game wasn't working so great, so they created the Four Nations face-off last year. That worked very well. We'll see if going back to the All-Star Game format works out well in Long Island in January. The NBA completely destroyed its All-Star Game. Bastardized format that nobody understands, stealing from hockey's concept. It's all bad. The NBA has ruined its All-Star Game. The players have done

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1: Of why we care about the All-Star Game more than we do in other sports with baseball. No sport has a better connection to its history than baseball does. No sport cares about that connection more than baseball does. The American League and the National League faced off in the All-Star Game for the first time in 1933. In that first game, some guy named George Herman Ruth was playing in right field for the American League, hit a home run to lead the AL to a 4-2 win. That's the history that these guys playing on Tuesday night are connected to. And let's hope that this just adds to the reasons why owners and players should feel pressure to not wreck the Porsche this offseason when it comes to labor talks and the CBA expiring on December 1st. Baseball has built so much positive momentum with good rule changes like the ABS and like the new scheduling format and like so many that we can rattle off here. Make more direct-to-consumer options to try to lessen the amount of blackouts. Now, still some work to do on that front, but getting better. The new TV agreements have been better for baseball fans in terms of having access to baseball games. The enforcement of the pitch clock, the new base running rules. So much of what they've done, it's been a really positive thing. And there have been really good storylines to follow in the first half of the season. Is it weird, Will, that the enduring image positively from the first half of the baseball season has been the tarps off movement? That's been the thing that you point to? Oh, what's the most positive thing? Yeah, man, tarps off. Every ballpark across baseball.
2: I mean, baseball's known for weird stuff like this. Like, you just... weird movements, these fan things, like... It's a quirky sport in that way. It's fun. It's kind of unserious. I like it. I appreciate it.
1: When did we start referring to shirts as tarps?
2: Probably this year. At some point along
1: tarps
2: the way.
1: Tarps off. Because pop that tarp off does not sound as funny as pop that top off. I say that all the time. Like if a friend of mine is like singing karaoke or is on stage for some reason... Just something to break up the tension in the room. You can take this tip and use it in your everyday lives. Take off your shirt or pop that top off.
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1: There's one NFL division here on the Josh Graham Show that's been dominating headlines this weekend. So let's just run through them. It is the week that The Odyssey is going to drop Christopher Nolan, his next movie. So we will reveal in the next half hour our top five Christopher Nolan movies of all time. Got a feeling Mondo, the tallest Latino in sports talk that loves movies slightly more than Will Dalton does, is going to be surprised by what's number one on this list. But we'll get to that in just a little bit. The NFC West is the division that we are talking about. The NFC West has commanded the headlines, has dominated headlines all weekend long. On Friday, it started with Aaron Donald being spotted at Rams facilities working out. Oh, you know what that means. Oh, he's going to be back. Settle down. Let's settle down just a little bit. There isn't a lot to read into this. Ever since retiring in 2023, he apparently works out at the facility all the time. He's been doing that for the last 3 years. Jeremy Fowler, ESPN, even reported that. Yeah, this is not an uncommon occurrence that Aaron Donald is in and he's working out at the Rams facilities. If he does return, this isn't us saying he won't. If he does, it's not happening anytime soon. Ask any veteran football player the time of year they hate most. They say training camp. So if Aaron Donald's going to return to play, he's going to join at the end of training camp. Or he's going to join maybe during the season and jump on for a second half run. It's not going to be anytime soon. It's not going to be in July. You kidding me? Why would he do that? You don't have to do that. You're Aaron freaking Donald. And they'll be fine with or without him. You got Myles Garrett, who you just acquired. You got Kobe Turner. Hashtag pro Deeks. Da-da-da-da-da-da-da-da. Go Deeks. So, the Aaron Donald headline, a little bit overblown. Oh, this means a signing is imminent. Not exactly. Next headline. The Allen Estate yesterday officially sold the Super Bowl champion Seattle Seahawks. The team was sold for an NFL record $9.6 billion. You hear that, Austin Powers? $9.6 billion. Mini-me, go! It's the Kozla family. Kozla, Kozla. You say tomato, I say tomato. Did you see where the wealth of the Kozla family comes from? Who was a part owner of the San Francisco 49ers, 3% stake. This might also be a hint, by the way, WD. And now is the majority owner of the Seattle Seahawks. Do you see where their wealth came from?
2: No, I didn't see. Where's it
1: Silicon
2: come from?
1: Valley. Silicon Valley. And here are some of the companies that they had transformative investments in. DoorDash and Instacart. A few to name.
2: Wow.
1: So, if you're a Seattle Seahawks fan, you better be using that DoorDash. That's what you need to be doing. Help the team out. Figure it out. We've seen a staggering leap in team values with NFL franchises being sold. In the last 10 years, WD, we've seen now four NFL teams be sold. In 2018, the Carolina Panthers were sold for $2.3 billion. That's the starting point. $2.3 billion the Carolina Panthers sold for. Then it was the Denver Broncos. They sold to the Walmart people, because it was David Tepper that bought the Panthers in 2018. The Denver Broncos sold to the Walmart people group $4.6 billion. So it was just a few years difference, double the value. Two teams that met in the Super Bowl just a few years prior to that. $2.3 billion, 4.6. Then it was a few years ago, Washington that sold. $6.1 billion. That was the sale price Seattle just sold for 9.6. 9.6! That is more than three times what the Carolina Panthers sold for less than 10 years ago. 8 years ago, in fact. It really does make you wonder what the Dallas Cowboys would sell for if they went on the market. If Jera decided tomorrow, we're going to sell the Dallas.
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1: Certainly. All the while, the Brandon Ayuk saga is ongoing with the 49ers. Ayuk has been saying he's going to be freed from the Niners. He's going to join the Commanders for the last month or two. And then he ruffled feathers when he said, hey, Jaden Daniels, pick up your phone. Because Jaden said hit his phone, and then apparently Jaden didn't pick up. So maybe there's some drama being created there. Here was the latest post from Brandon Ayuk, the latest thing that he said on his social media this week.
4: He said, I don't do that internet bro. Hit my phone if you got to talk to me, bro. You got my number. And I called, he don't answer. Hit my phone, bro. It's important. It's the money on the line.
1: And then he later said that he was going to keep posting because social media pays. You know what doesn't pay? A team that is refusing him to make money. That's what Washington's doing right now, or pardon, San Francisco's doing. Refusing him to make money. Why would teams bend over backwards to land this guy? Because, by the way, it's worth noting, the Niners, they're refusing to pay him. Brandon Ayuk still hasn't filed for reinstatement to the Niners yet. And he says he's not going to. So he's hoping to be released, which the Niners can't release him unless he gets reinstated to the roster. They can't even trade him either. So Brandon Ayuk's just talking. That's all he's doing. Like, they're honestly, this is the God's honest truth. Brandon Ayuk is just talking, and there's nothing the Niners actually could do if they wanted to move him. Because they need he needs to file for reinstatement, and he's not. So there really is nothing to talk about on the Ayuk front except how he's making an ass of himself until he does that. And by the way, if he does file for reinstatement, what incentive does San Francisco have to move off of him? They already don't count on the guy being there anyway. He wasn't there for them last year. He needs to fulfill his contract. The Niners don't have an obligation to move him. Plain and simple, you signed the deal. That's how this works. 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We've got unusual questions later on. We've got that Chris Nolan list. The World Cup semifinals are set. But listen, we're destined for another Argentina-France World Cup final. Exactly a week from right now, the trophy should be handed out in the Meadowlands. And the game we're going to get is probably the same game we got 4 years ago, Argentina-France. France hasn't shown any blemishes this entire tournament. Kylian Mbappe is in line with Lionel Messi with the golden boot, 8 goals apiece, off to the best start of any player to their international career through 20 World Cup matches. He's got like, what, 20 goals? It's insane. There isn't a single game of theirs that has felt in doubt. both in the group stages and in the knockout stages. So with respect to Spain, which needed a go-ahead goal in the 86th minute from a sub just to advance past Belgium, France is going to advance to its third World Cup final in a row. Argentina is not losing to England. Yes, Argentina's an underdog, but they're not losing to England. Even though Argentina has played with fire throughout the knockout stages, including last night against Switzerland, they're still the champions. They still have Leo Messi. Leo Messi has, he had his consecutive goal streak snapped by the Swiss. So do you think he's not going to score in back-to-back games? Fat chance. Dramaless match. That's what Argentinos do. A game where they just cruise. And we're talking about England. The same three lions that always choke. Haven't won a World Cup in 60 years. And you think on American soil during America 250, it's going to be England that's advancing to the Meadowlands to win this World Cup? No siree. By the way, this is what we should be rooting for, too. A France-Argentina final, that's all we could ask for. The last time we got France-Argentina, it was in that World Cup final 4 years ago, and it was decided in kicks. Will Dalton, were you with me at that time for this World Cup final? Were we? Do you remember this World Cup final on a Sunday? Were you at the Carolina Panthers game with me when this happened?
2: I think I was. I think I was with you.
1: Okay. Well, what you would remember the details of this because it's France, it's Argentina. Second half's happening. Believe with the time difference and the reason why it was happening during football season because Qatar, you had to have it due to livable conditions in December rather than June. What a terrible idea it was to play a World Cup in Qatar. But it was a December World Cup final that we were getting. The Carolina Panthers were facing the Pittsburgh Steelers. We're in the press box. I'm sitting with a writer friend of mine. Might have been sitting with Will Dalton, too. And my buddy, who is the voice of the Carolina Panthers, sits next to me, Anish Raff. And his color analyst, Jake DeLome, takes a seat. See, since the match started at 10 a.m., like we're just sitting here in the press box. Game's about, we're about an hour and a half before the start of the Panthers and the Steelers game. And then the first year color analyst that worked with Jake on select games and Anish, Luke Keekley, sits down with us. So Luke is watching and he's just breaking things down. My man knows ball. He knows soccer, which is not something I knew. So if you could just picture it, it's me and maybe WD and Jake DeLome and Luke Keekley watching this game go to extra time and then into kicks. Don't think I'll have the same level of supporting cast for the World Cup final a week from now. Well, I'll be sitting in this chair hosting this show, reacting to it immediately after it ends. But this is what we want. These are the teams that have won the last couple of World Cups. These are the two best teams. There's an Ollie Frazier flavor to this. It features the two biggest stars in the world that could become teammates soon. Kylian Mbappe has indicated he wouldn't mind joining Leo Messi in MLS if the money's right. So it seems we're destined for that, and that's probably what we're going to get. Argentina-France in the World Cup final, probably going to be our matchup. In addition to listing off the top five Christopher Nolan movies ever, there is a star NFL player that is just as surprised as you might be that he's still a free agent. And you'll hear from him next on the Josh Graham Show.
0: We love sports. We love to laugh. We love hearing from you. Talking sports with you, not at you. This is Westwood One Sports.
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1: The Boston Red Sox, here on the Josh Graham Show, have become one of the best stories in sports right now. Trailing the New York Mets 2-0 in the ninth, the Red Sox crossed two runs across to tie the game, win it in 10. 9 straight wins for the Red Sox going into the break, propelling them to a half game out of the final wild card spot. What a story. This team fired their manager a month in. They were written off for dead. 9 straight wins. That's baseball. Getting chills just thinking about it. The Boston Red Sox making moves. One move the New England Patriots didn't make this offseason, elsewhere in Boston, was re-sign their leading receiver, Stephon Diggs. And did you know that Stephon Diggs is still a free agent? As surprised as you might be by this fact, he sounds just as surprised. In fact, we have this sound. Here he was on social media reminding all of us that if you view him as a number two receiver on a team, no number two receiver is better than Stephon Diggs is. And we'll get to that in just a bit. That's what we call a tease in the biz. He's probably right as well. Top target on a 14-3 team that made the Super Bowl last year. We'll get to the top 5 Christopher Nolan movies, by the way, in just a second as well. A lot going on. It is perplexing that Stephon Diggs is still available. Like, what is the reason that Stephon Diggs is still in the market? You might think, well, don't we remember there was a court case earlier this year? He was accused of strangulation, and that's not good, and maybe teams want to distance themselves from him because of that. Well, there was a 2-day trial in May, and he was ruled not guilty. He won that trial. He handled his business. He was a 1,000-yard receiver last year. He caught 85 balls for a team that went to the Super Bowl. He was Drake May's top target. So why is this guy available? Well, we're surprised by this. Stephon Diggs is surprised too, and here he was on social media expressing that.
15: Like, here, let's just put it this way. This is what I was thinking. This is what I was thinking to myself. Maybe I'm wrong for this, right? Presumably, every team got 32 teams, right? Everybody got a one. Let's just say everybody got a one. In my opinion, I can compete with anybody. But take those as your ones, right?
16: Right.
1: Take them as your ones. And he says that there is no number two in the league better than he is. And he's probably right. So why isn't he on a team? Somebody explain it to us like we're 5. Who would you like to see pick up Stephon Diggs? There is one team that's a contender. The Denver Broncos. Right before the Super Bowl, Stephon Diggs was asked by Denver media, hey, there were reports last year that you almost signed with Denver. Was that true? It's like, yeah. Have a lot of respect for Sean Payton. Had a lot of praise for Sean Payton. Does Denver adding Jaylen Waddle, in addition to their stable of receivers already in place, Cortland Sutton, for example, already being there, does that take the Broncos out of the mix of adding one more guy? You have Troy Franklin as well, the young receiver out of Oregon that they drafted a couple of years ago. Don't know if Marvin Mims is still there. Probably is. But could you still add Stephon Diggs to that? Why not? And maybe it's the Washington Commanders. That's a team that needs somebody next to Terry McLaurin. And don't know if you know this, Stephon Diggs, he's from Maryland. Hashtag he a Terp. Went to Maryland. So if you're Washington, that might be something you look at, especially if you choose against going the very public, flashy, Brandon Ayuk, messy path. Stephon Diggs, here on July 12th, still a free agent. It's surprising. It really is. You might be surprised by what's on the Christopher Nolan list we have here. It is time, with The Odyssey being released later this week, the newest Christopher Nolan movie, here is my top five list of the five best Christopher Nolan movies, period. And let's start with number five. Number five Christopher Nolan movie, Memento. Slightly ahead of Dunkirk. Memento is Chris Nolan's first big hit. It sets the tone for the types of movies we associate with being Chris Nolan movies. It was an incredibly influential movie. How it impacted storytelling as well. Memento, number five, slightly ahead of Dunkirk. It was almost a 5A, 5B situation. Number four, The Prestige. You got Christian Bale dueling with Hugh Jackman. And the reveal at the end of this movie isn't what you see coming. It's perfectly delivered. It rewards rewatches every single time you go back to it, with some of the Easter eggs and clues that Chris Nolan included. The Prestige, number four. Number three, full disclosure, these top three movies are unassailable. Don't know how to place them in order, and you're probably going to push against how we put it in order, but love all three of these movies. You can make a case for any of these three movies being the best Nolan film. Number three, Inception. This is Leo DiCaprio at his absolute peak. You've got Joseph Gordon-Levitt. You have... Oh, it's a very dense movie. It's deep. There are a lot of depths to it, going into dreams. This might be the movie that's most talked about in Christopher Nolan's catalog, right there with another one that we'll be getting to in a second. But it was featured in a Lil Wayne music video. I think that was for 6'7". It was a South Park episode that Inception was featured in rap songs, like mentioned. Very influential movie, very good movie, love Inception. Number two, The Dark Knight. No, it's not number one. Just, there are limitations out there to what a movie can be with IP. There are limitations to what you can do with superhero movies. There just is. And while it's the best depiction of a Batman that we've seen, and gonna get pushback for that from the Keaton folks or those who love Adam West, understand it, but think that Christian Bale, that's Batman.
16: I'm Batman.
1: The Joker, don't think anybody would push back that this is the greatest depiction of the Joker that we have on screen. While that is true, it's not original IP, it's not an original script, it's part of a trilogy as well, and these are some things that work against it being number one. It's number two, which shouldn't lead to people being upset, kind of like the LeBron folks. Oh, shouldn't be a slight to say he's the second best player to number one. The number one Christopher Nolan movie is Oppenheimer. This is why he won all the awards for it. He cleaned up. It is, while it's not an original script, it's not an original screenplay, so much of what Nolan did to get people to movie theaters at a time where people thought movie theaters were dying, and making a movie about a nuclear physicist 80 years ago, a biopic about him, the movie that is bringing people back to theaters, that achievement is what makes it Christopher Nolan's best movie. That you want to go back and watch it multiple times, even though it's 3 hours long. And we did. And it is a very rewatchable movie. Cillian Murphy's performance, Robert Downey Jr., Emily Blunt, Generally, don't like comic book films, but love The Dark Knight. Generally, don't love biopics. Love Oppenheimer. Think it's his best movie. Think it's his most impactful movie. Think it's his greatest achievement. Oppenheimer, the number one Christopher Nolan movie of all time. There you go. That's the list. How do we feel about it? 310-840-4910. Will Dalton, how many of these movies have you seen, first and foremost? 5, Memento, 4, Prestige, 3, Inception, 2, Dark Knight, 1, Oppenheimer.
2: So I've seen Oppenheimer, I've seen Dark Knight. I feel like I have seen Inception.
1: I feel like I have.
2: I think I have. Maybe you haven't seen The Prestige. What's that?
1: Maybe you thought you saw it. Maybe it was in a dream. There's a train. Oh. There's a train that's taking you to a place far away.
2: I haven't seen The Prestige.
1: Let me spin my top here. Where's my token at? Spin the top.
2: You gotta find one. Haven't seen Memento either.
1: Dunkirk?
2: No. It's on my list of movies I want to see that I just haven't
1: Interstellar?
2: Seen yet. I have, and I'm very surprised that you don't have Interstellar on this list, because emotionally, visually, people talk about Interstellar like it's one of the greatest of all time. Not even the top five?
1: No, can't do it. Sorry.
2: That's so much.
1: Slow.
2: Wow.
1: I don't like it. It doesn't move me. The story doesn't.
2: It doesn't move you? It doesn't move me. Move you?
1: Nope. Doesn't move me.
2: At all?
1: Tenet.
2: Wow.
1: Tenet is the worst Nolan movie. Sorry. He went to big extremes. This is like the most pompous movie that he ever did. Oh, you got to watch it multiple times. How about make it enjoyable the first time I watch it, Chris Nolan, please? Can we do that? No, not with Tenet? Well, then I'm not watching it a second time. Here's a middle finger for you. Buy one, get one free. Out of here with that. So, Mondo has probably seen all these movies. Mondo, have you seen all the movies on this list?
17: I have not. Yeah.
1: What have you missed?
17: I have not seen Memento or Dunkirk. I saw Dunkirk because that had Harry Styles in it.
1: True.
17: I didn't see Oppenheimer, though.
1: Oh, dude, okay. So that's a pretty big miss. It's a pretty big miss that you hadn't seen Oppenheimer.
17: But it was like, what, 3 hours? It's either that or, you know, I saw Barbie instead.
1: It is a 3-hour movie.
18: Mm-hmm. Worth every hour.
1: It's great.
17: It's worth every hour.
1: You could say every minute. There you go. That's the Chris Nolan list. We're going to figure out a time to see Odyssey. How long is Odyssey's runtime? If you want to guess, Will, have you seen what the runtime is? Do you want to take a guess what it is? Have it in front of me here.
18: No, I'll guess before I Google it. I'll say it's just under 3 hours. Watch it
1: Correct.
18: Be just
1: Two
18: over.
1: 2 hours, 52 minutes.
18: Yeah. He loves his three-hour movies.
1: 2 hours, 52 minutes for the Odyssey. There we are. We'll be there for it. We'll watch it, perhaps on this show a week from now. During the second half of the World Cup final, the entire hour is just going to be devoted to talking about the Odyssey. If the NFL isn't careful, the same VAR officiating issues we've seen in the World Cup might be an issue with football this fall. And we'll tell you why next on the Josh Graham Show.
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14: From the Logan AC and Heat Services Weather Center.
25: We do have a chance of seeing a possible isolated shower later this afternoon into the evening. Again, really not going to be too much of a washout. By the time we get into tomorrow, though, we start to see heat building back up into our forecast as we see a heat dome pushing itself over into central Ohio. Highs sticking around the mid to low 90s as we get later into this week. I'm your 10 Weather Impact meteorologist, Lily Aldrich, with 97.1 The Fan.
1: Time we have a national conversation here at the Josh Graham Show about how much replay we want with our sports. Sincerely, here's the question. How much replay and officiating oversight is too much? Where's the line? Where do we draw it? 310-840-4910 if you want in. 300 markets across America and Canada. At the World Cup, FIFA VAR has unfortunately been a central storyline. And if the NFL isn't careful, if Roger Goodell isn't paying attention to this, this could be what we see in football with the rise of replay assists. Just look at what's happened in the last 10 days of the World Cup. It's gone well beyond correcting the obvious calls. Blatant offsides, a missed handball, a goal that is correctly called or incorrectly because the ball's over the line or vice versa. But look what we're doing now. It's the Flo Balogun red card with the U.S. Originally not called a yellow, but some shadowy figure in a room upstairs says, hey, we need to stop the game, and then Flo Balogun's shown red. We saw Egypt had a goal removed because of a foul that happened well behind the play. Norway-Egypt, that was filled with controversy yesterday. Norway had a go-ahead goal taken from them because the VAR ref felt that Erling Haaland pushed a player too forcefully off the ball, yet VAR wasn't able to capture a goal kick hitting a Skycam that directly led to an England goal? Really? Then you get the nightcap. The officials use VAR to give a second yellow to a Switzerland player, essentially for flopping, and they ejected him suspiciously right after Switzerland tied up the monster power juggernaut that is Argentina. And it's hard not to think nefarious reasons here. You don't have to be Conspiracy Josh or a conspiracy theorist to think, these smaller nations are the ones getting screwed at the expense of these massive, massive brands that it would benefit FIFA, they advance? Norway getting screwed twice against England? Egypt against Argentina? Switzerland against Argentina as well? And again, that's not, we're not that guy. We're not generally that guy, but this is what you invite when people don't quite know who exactly it is that's calling the shots. And that's what we're getting to the level of with VAR. And this is a path that we're heading down when it comes to the NFL replay assists. Football continues to expand the powers of replay assists capabilities. And if you're not aware of what replay assist is by this point, it's where calls just get corrected without going to a review. Somebody upstairs just tells the referee what the right call is. And for blatant and obvious examples, they just get it right. Okay, that sounds great. Awesome. The problem is, last season, there were controversial examples where they made rulings that weren't right. They waded into judgment call territory. They allowed a Kyle Pitts touchdown that was originally called incomplete against Tampa. You had a key Houston first down being given at Arrowhead. Yet there was a correctly called Puka Nacua third down catch in the slot against Philly that replay assist said wasn't a catch. And Sean McVay said, yes, it was. He challenged the ruling from replay assist and ended up being right. But why is replay assist correcting calls that end up not actually being correct? That's evidence that you're not meeting what should be the standard, clear and obvious. Clear and obvious examples are the only ones that should be corrected. Clear and obvious mistakes. FIFA has gone beyond that with their VAR responsibilities, and now they're becoming, too, the referees, too interventionist to where it's affecting the product, and football might be approaching this territory. The larger issue, what we just hit on a second ago, it damages the integrity of the competition when it's not the official on the field that's making the call. Instead, you got the shadowy figure in a room. Oh, they show him for the brief 30 seconds before the match starts. In the NFL, do we even know if the replay assist person's in the stadium? Coaches have told us before, We don't even know who's making the call sometimes. And that's a good thing. Right? Wrong. That's not what we want. Honestly, we're approaching a point with replay intervention in sports that it is negatively affecting the experience of watching sports, where the cons might be exceeding the pros. After every goal in soccer, you have to wait before you cheer, because you know how easily goals can be removed for offsides or now something that happens well behind the play. In basketball, how many close games now are just allowed to end when the buzzer sounds? No, we need to check the clock. Perhaps review a foul. Will Dalton, remind people who your favorite college basketball team is.
18: Big time Tar Heel fan.
1: North Carolina Tar Heels. One of the most iconic NCAA tournament games was the Chris Jenkins shot. And if you go back and watch Villanova beating North Carolina, that shot, the thing that gets me every time when I watch it is that the guy who shoots off the confetti felt so bold that the shot, that there was no more time left on the clock when the shot was sunk, and we just hit off the streamers. Like, we just wouldn't even think to do that now, because it's like, oh, no, we got to go to the monitor. We got to. We need to prolong our elation. In the process, we strip raw emotion from sports by stripping away the human element from officiating and leaning on video and dragging games through the mud. Sports are supposed to be an entertainment vehicle. So is it a net positive to have these games dragged through the mud with reviews? Because when we have video being looked at and judgment calls are now being overturned by VAR or replay assist, and they're still getting it wrong, it's fair really to wonder what the point of all this is. It is fair to ask that question. What is the point if the replay assist is being challenged and the replay assist is losing? Something's wrong there. Something's broken, and hopefully Roger Goodell, the NFL commissioner, is watching what's happening in soccer and taking notes of what he shouldn't want replay assist to be in the league. If you haven't already, make sure you're subscribed to our YouTube channel or to our podcast. Search Westwood One Sports Night on YouTube. You can watch the show in addition to listening to it. Got the Baltimore Orioles polo on because the Orioles won 4 in a row. Will was ready to say, I'm officially back. And then in the post-game press conference, Craig Albernaz, the Orioles manager, says, oh yeah, your hottest hitter who's hitting above 300 right now, oh yeah, he got hit in the hand with a ball and now he's out with a fractured hand. Just can't have anything nice happen.
18: That's the Orioles magic. Is that the Orioles magic that they sing about in the song? Is that what they're talking about?
1: O-R-I-O-L-E-S. Man, this is a good idea. Opinionated loser writes in. Think of the potential of a celebrity VAR. Will, kind of like that. Like, how great would it be if we just had Will Ferrell, who is the celebrity VAR, and he can just decide what the calls are for an entire game? Got Will Ferrell.
18: It'd be a lot of fun. I'll say that.
1: It'd be just as comical.
18: A lot of fans going to be pissed off.
1: Yeah, it'd be just as comical. So the Orioles won, and then they lose their player. That's a bummer. Feel bad for the Washington Nationals, who blew a third straight game in the eighth or ninth inning to the Yankees. That bullpen is just so atrocious. So atrocious. It's awful to see that. And a lot of these games, Will, are starting to go final now. Everybody in action today. No night game tonight, with the All-Star festivities being tomorrow. So we got some of these live scores. Let's get to some of the MLB standings takeaways. Like, right now, we are looking at things, where things stand right at the All-Star break. And we got breaking news, Will. Here it is. The American League sucks. There's your breaking news.
18: It's not very...

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1: Only five National League teams have a losing record. Well, we might need to update that. Thought that the Nats might figure things out. So make it six. Six National League teams have a losing record. That means nine have winning records. And you have some really neat storylines to follow. The NL East, the NL Central, tremendous divisions. The NL West is not very good, except for the Dodgers. The Dodgers, how nuts is this? So the LA Dodgers lost the last two nights, Will Dalton. Have you followed this? The LA Dodgers lost 9-3 to the Arizona Diamondbacks on Friday night, lost 9-2 to the D-backs last night. The LA Dodgers are still up 12.5 games on the Arizona Diamondbacks, who are second in the NL West.
2: Just insane.
1: That is true. The Dodgers dominating things right now. That's a bummer of a headline, too, when you consider the ruining baseball conversation and the labor talk, all that. But let's keep things positive for a moment. These three teams will. You know what? We're going to remove Washington from this. That bullpen's just so bad, and I'm so bummed out by them that I don't even want to talk about them right now. Sorry, Washington. These two teams are really worth rooting for in the second half. The Pittsburgh Pirates and the Chicago White Sox. Pittsburgh was an anomaly, Will. Pittsburgh, going into this weekend series on Friday against the Milwaukee Brewers, leading the NL Central, one of the best teams in baseball. Pittsburgh was 47-47 on the season, perfectly 500, 24-24 at home, 23-23 on the road. As mediocre as you can get, or as right on the line as you could get, they beat Milwaukee's brains in this weekend. Beat them in a doubleheader yesterday, won 14-2, I think, today. The Pittsburgh Pirates, it would be an awesome story if they make the playoffs. And then it's 14-5, thank you. Then it's the Chicago White Sox, who, let's check the score, let's check the standings real quick while we're thinking about it. Are they leading the AL Central? They are tied for the lead with the Cleveland Guardians. Tied for the lead, the Chicago White Sox. With all that young talent, that's a really fun team to root for. So we're going to spin it positively going into the All-Star break. How many franchise-altering players are at the top of this NBA draft class? We'll tell you next on the Josh Graham Show.
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1: Josh Graham Show, Westwood One Sports. The top four picks in this year's NBA draft all have the capability to be franchise-altering players. That's the cutoff. The top four. Once again tonight, you have the number one and number two picks that are going to be taking center stage in Vegas. They faced each other on Thursday night to open up Vegas Summer League. Dabanza, he had 27 points for Washington, had the flashy dunks, a couple of assists, 7 rebounds. Darren Peterson had a tough shooting night, but still scored 24. Fabulous in Salt Lake Summer League last weekend. But you have A.J. Dabanza's Wizards facing Darius Acuff and the Sacramento Kings at 8 p.m. Eastern Time. At 10 p.m., both these games on Prime Video, you have Darren Peterson's Jazz going up against the number 5 pick, Keaton Wagler, and the L.A. Clippers. So we know those guys have been talked about ad nauseum. They can be franchise-altering players. After Caleb Wilson's Summer League debut, you better include him along with the other three. We have firmly planted our flag on Caleb Wilson Mountain, talking about him being the best player in this draft, winning Rookie of the Year. He has the best physical tools, and what we saw on Friday night, he smashed the scoring record for a Summer League debut with 35 points. We listened for months. Folks suggest that this guy can't shoot from three. You know, the draft nerds. Oh, he's not a shooter. That shot's broken. Meanwhile, Will Dalton and I, we were watching the guy in person. And we're like, he can get buckets. That stroke does not look bad. So after being knocked for not being able to shoot threes, what does he do? He pulls 11 of them and hits 7. 7 of 11 from three. Oh, that guy can't shoot threes. Watch out. This guy's going to take off. We never felt it was a top two in this draft or even a top three. It's a top four. And these are the four guys. And when you talk to Caleb Wilson, you love him even more. He's the type of kid, when you hear him speak, you're like, who are his parents? Because he has his head screwed on right. He's got the makeup of a star. Like, take what he said after the dazzling performance. You probably saw the numbers. You maybe saw some of the highlights, some of the dunks. But afterwards, a summer league game. He's the story. He had 35. This is what Caleb Wilson said about his dazzling performance.
2: Can you hear that?
3: We lost. I mean, that's my goal, to come here and win. So, I mean, of course it's cool. Somebody going to break it one day, like they always do. So, you know, I'm happy that I got the record, and I'm ready to move on to what's next. We got another game coming up soon.
1: What a mindset. Hey, you just broke this record. Most guys would stick their chest out and say, this is why I'm going to win Rookie of the Year. They doubted me and whatever. Make it about you. No, we lost. Yeah, it's a summer league game, but this is about winning and losing. We lost. That's exactly what you want to hear your star say. And don't let us forget about Cam Boozer in Memphis either. Cam Boozer's 18. When Cam Boozer starts this season, he will be the youngest player in the NBA. But when you watch Cam Boozer play, he looks like a 10-year vet. He had 23 points against Caleb Wilson on Friday night, had the 2 clutch free throws to put the game away, win the game for his team. Cam Boozer. All Cam Boozer does is win at every single level. In high school, winning state titles. Mr. USA Basketball in consecutive seasons. The last guy to have done that was named LeBron James. You might have heard of him. 3 losses at Duke. National Player of the Year. Better numbers than what Cooper Flagg put up the year before. Cam Boozer isn't to be overlooked. And the ceilings for these four players, it's incredibly high. And when we talk about how good this draft class is, yeah, you can find some decent starters for you once you get past the first four picks. The top four picks are the dudes. These are the franchise-altering players. These are guys that could be the best players on title teams. These could win an MVP one day. Dabonsa, Peterson, Wilson, Kambuzer, those are the four. And that's what should excite you from the limited sample that we already have during Summer League. 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Unusual Questions is 15 minutes away. If you're new to the proceedings, Unusual Questions is where we give you the opportunity to ask us anything. And it's the highlight of our weekend. One segment every weekend, your chance to give us a call and ask us something. It's fun when it's sports, but it's usually more fun when it isn't. Did you see the question that was asked of us on Free For All Friday, on Friday night, Will?
2: What, did it have something to do with scrambled eggs and fried chicken or something like
1: that?
2: Thought
1: it was an unusual question. Somebody called, and it wasn't Mondo that was taking the phone calls. It was our guy Oliver, who just wrote in the chat, this guy from Baltimore, and in the parentheses it says, he's probably stoned, is all it said. And went to the caller, and the question was, is scrambled eggs the same thing as fried chicken? That was the question. And I thought, that's an unusual question.
2: And it's very unusual.
1: We'll see what we have when we get there 15 minutes from now. This might be considered a hot take, but we talk too much about wide receivers. In our football discourse, that's a position that takes up too much of the oxygen relative to the value that you bring to a football team, the amount you impact winning. Think about this offseason. Stephon Diggs, Brandon Ayuk, A.J. Brown. These are dominant storylines. They still are. The reality is, wide receiver is the most over-discussed, overrated position in the sport. But don't just take it from me. Listen to Tom Brady. Tom Brady was on the New Heights podcast, Travis and Jason Kelsey's vehicle, and essentially credited the Patriots' evaluation of that position, how they valued wide receiver, as being a key factor in the New England dynasty.
4: Because, okay, our team was built differently than a lot of others. Like, we didn't always have the highest paid players. In fact, when a lot of guys would have a chance to get free agent contracts, Bill would, you know, trade those guys and let them get paid somewhere else. And then we'd have to replace them with lesser talented players. One position that's unique in the NFL is receiver.
5: Yeah.
4: Like, Ja'Marr Chase makes $40 million a year. T. Higgins makes 30. Tyreek Hill was making almost 30. We didn't have those players. So we had to, like, find production from other areas, and slot receivers in the NFL don't get paid top dollar for receiver. I would argue, would you rather be fast or have great short area quickness? I'd rather have short area quickness.
5: Yeah.
4: Football is a game of quickness, not speed.
1: Short air quickness. Translation, more cheaper slot guys than high-paid deep threats. How many Super Bowls did New England win with Randy Moss? Zero. They won them with Troy Brown and Julian Edelman, Danny Amendola. By the way, as an aside, Tom, he's getting so much better as a football commentator. He says more interesting things. You can tell he's starting to get more comfortable saying things that are pointed sometimes. While talking about A.J. Brown specifically, he did have an interesting insight, a wise observation about the wide receiver position broadly. Again, this is from New Heights.
4: It's very difficult, and I think that's the only position on offense that requires a lot of extra energy and attention, because the running backs are going to touch the ball. The line, they're going to be engaged in every play. The tight ends, runner pass, you're going to be engaged in every play. It's the receivers who stand, you know, 25 yards from the ball just talking smack with the
5: whole time, yeah.
4: Trying to figure out, all right, I ran my ass off and didn't get the ball, and how do I stay locked in and committed to the team when I don't touch the ball? When I see these NFL off seasons, I swear to God, like, this is just deja vu. I've been seeing the same since 2000 when I came into the league. You know, this guy gets in trouble, he's arrested, this guy gets cut, this guy gets traded, this guy's unhappy at receiver. You know what I mean? It's like it's like Real Housewives of the NFL. And it's like it's the same script.
1: Same script. So Tom Brady is telling you, diva receivers, we see it every year. The valuation of the position, that was key. The Patriots have a cheaper guys at receivers so they could pay players at more valuable positions. But if that's not enough to convince you, maybe this number will. The impact receivers have on winning, or the lack thereof, it seems clear when you look at the highest paid guys in the sport. Here were the top five highest paid wide receivers last season. Ja'Marr Chase, Justin Jefferson, CeeDee Lamb, DK Metcalf, Garrett Wilson. Those are the five. Do you know what they all have in common? Zero Super Bowl rings. Oh, you're cherry picking, Josh. Only three of the top 20 have won the big game. Three of the top 20 highest paid receivers. Tyreek Hill, Devontae Smith, A.J. Brown. Now, what do those three have in common in terms of the Super Bowls they've won? Oh, they all won while their quarterback was on a rookie contract. Oh, is that a coincidence? Probably not. By the way, it's funny with Tyreek. Mahomes won two Super Bowls and had his best statistical season after he left Kansas City. So to make an analogy here, receivers are luxury items. You should view receivers the same way you view sports cars. And we're not anti-sports cars. You just better be able to afford it. It's great to have a sports car if you can afford it. So if you're the New England Patriots and you have Drake May on a rookie deal, go get A.J. Brown. That makes sense. If you are Caleb Williams or the Bears with Caleb Williams or Jaden Daniels, go get it. Bo Nix, Denver, trade for Jalen Waddle. Okay, that makes sense. You can afford that. But when you're paying the quarterback and then you're paying receivers, oh boy, Cincinnati, looking at you. Oh boy. Can name other examples too. It's like in a salary cap sport. When you are paying the quarterback and paying the top receiver, it's the equivalent of buying a sports car when you're struggling to pay the light bill. Because you could use that money on the O-line or on the D-line, on the front seven, rather than going with the receiver. This is honestly why we haven't spent a lot of time talking about Brandon Ayuk. Because, first off, he's just talking. There's nothing the Niners can do. They can't release him or trade him until he files for reinstatement from the team. So all the stuff he's saying is nonsense until he's willing to do that, and you shouldn't listen to a word he says until he does that. But regardless of if he's on the Niners or Commanders, it doesn't really move the needle that much. The Niners, they're going to be a great team regardless. Washington's going to be okay, whether they have Ayuk or not. So why do we spend all this time talking about receivers? Why does it command the oxygen in the room, take it out of the room in conversation and the discourse? Well, the answer's obvious if you think about it for more than 5 seconds. It's because of fantasy football. Fans love fantasy. They do. And while Garrett Wilson and Justin Jefferson and Ja'Marr Chase and CeeDee Lamb aren't winning Super Bowls, having them on your fantasy team helps you win a title. These are the guys that scored the touchdown. So yeah, they're going to get more attention. They can help you win your fantasy league while they lose in the playoffs. That's why we pay as much attention to wide receivers as we do. We shouldn't, but we do. Wide receiver is the most overrated, over-discussed position in the NFL. The highlight of our weekend has arrived. It is your chance to ask us anything, sports related or not. Generally more fun when it's not sports related. It's a segment we call Unusual Questions. 310-840-4910 if you want in. 310-840-4910. Call us now. Plus, we have some breaking college sports news that we need to get to as well. That and Unusual Questions next on the Josh Graham Show.
0: We know you're chosen for some football just like we are. NFL training camps begin opening in 10 days. And yes, we're counting. You're home for the NFL. 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
16: 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I'm a journalist at 10TV News. 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
0: 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And Timmy is, well, Timmy will complain about anything and everything. 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
1: Before we get to your unusual questions, this is your time. 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Michigan's athletic department might be seeing new leadership, and this looks like a giant mess in Ann Arbor. Remember the Sharon Moore deal where he gets fired in December and they quickly replace him with Kyle Whittingham? Sharon Moore, who took over for Jim Harbaugh after they won the title at Michigan, he left back to go to the NFL. Don't forget that there was the Connor Stallions controversy, too, that happened on Michigan's watch. Well, Michigan wasn't kidding when, as a university, they said they were going to do an independent investigation about the culture of their athletic department. That is expected to be released on Thursday, according to Pete Thamel and Dan Wetzel. Now, folks who are close to the scene in Michigan believe that buyout negotiations are already being discussed when it comes to AD Ward Manuel in Michigan. That they're looking to let go of Ward Manuel at a time where generally you're not really making AD hires, and this might be the most appealing job that you can get in college sports. Michigan just won the national championship in basketball, won the championship in football just a few years ago. One of the premier athletic departments there is. And if Ward Manuel is let go, that's a fascinating deal, because just recently, 2 years ago, he extended his contract through 2030. So that's going to be an expensive buyout to pay if you're Michigan for him to go away, leading us to think there might be some damning stuff here, some damning stuff that they found during this investigation, if you're going to pay him to go away, especially given they won a football national championship and then won a basketball title too. The other thing that makes this kind of messy, when Dusty May left right before the draft, they appointed Mike Boynton, an assistant coach, as an interim, and removed that title from him a couple of days ago. They gave him a 2-year contract. So Ward Manuel just made a pretty significant move with basketball and was allowed to do so, and now you might be telling him to go and paying him a ton to go less than a week later. It's a messy situation. It's a developing story at Michigan. Do we have the imaging this time, Will Dalton, to get this thing right? We have unusual questions to ask, unusual questions to play. 310-840-4910. Let's see if we got our ducks in a row. It is time for unusual questions. If you want in on the program. This is me making direct eye contact with one person, and that's Will Dalton. That's who I'm looking at. Because last hour, we were like, oh, wait, do we have this Stephon Diggs clip or not? And it turns out that Will Dalton accidentally wrote Justin Jefferson's name on the clip, which is why, why isn't the right one playing? Because you wrote the wrong receiver. So is this a Will Dalton issue? Will Dalton, looking you square in the eyes right now. That's what I'm doing. 310-840-4910 if you want in on the program. Let's go to Mitch, who's in New Jersey. Mitch, you get us started. Unusual questions. This is where you can ask us anything. 310-840-4910. Go right ahead, Mitch.
2: Hey, doing, Josh. Well, Brandon Ayuk is a train wreck, so I figured watching. Just kidding. But my real question I like to ask, James Wood of the Nats. He's having a great year. Guy seems to, I think he's led off the game with home runs the last three games, even though they lost the Yankees. Could he steal the MVP in National League this year? And thanks. And I hope Washington, they have a lot of good hitters on this team. They got themselves a good, powerful, potent lineup there. Hopefully they can keep their plays, not cry poverty. Have a nice time.
1: Yeah. Thanks, Mitch. It's good to hear from you. Good question. The problem I have with Washington, appreciate the call, is that you can't really win those big awards AL MVP, NL MVP, unless you're Shohei Ohtani or Mike Trout doing absolutely something crazy. And unless your team's really good. That's the problem. The Nats, they should be one of the best teams in the National League right now. We brought up this stat yesterday that nobody's had more save opportunities in baseball than the Nats have, which means you should be winning pretty much most of those games. If you have a save opportunity, you should be winning more games than most of the teams if you have the most save opportunities. Well, Washington's on pace to have more blown saves than any team in Major League Baseball history. And this weekend is just a microcosm of it, where you have the best offense in baseball, as Mitch correctly noted there. You have amazing players such as James Wood, but then you're up 3-2 in the ninth, and Jazz Chisholm hits a home run to put the Yankees in front. They win that game. And then on Saturday, yesterday, they're up 2-0 in the eighth. You get a great, dazzling start. You homer off the first pitch, James Wood does, off of Cam Schlittler, and then you allow a four-run eighth, and you end up losing that game. Then you get to today, game before the All-Star break, and Washington, once again, jumps out to a 2-0 lead. Game's tied at 2. You catch a break in the seventh. There's an error, Jazz Chisholm overshooting the first baseman, and they score a run. They go up 3-2. Eighth inning, they're in the pen, and it's a three-run eighth inning. You end up losing the game 5-3. That's three games, three blown leads, and the National League's too good to have you lose that often. So is James Wood talented enough to win the awards you're talking about? Yes. However, the problem ultimately is that the team isn't good enough. Let's go to Mike. He's in Boise. 310-840-4910. Unusual questions. Mike, what is your unusual question?
3: You know, instead of a ping pong ball lottery for the NBA number one draft pick, can we have a one-game play-in game that's be at a television event? At the end of each season, at the end of each season, you would have the NBA identify a pool of teams that would be eligible for the number one pick. So instead of tanking, the best record from that day forward to the end of the season, the best two teams would play a one-game play-in to win the number one pick. So it would stop tanking and would make it an event.
1: Do you mean the best two teams or the worst two teams?
3: The best two teams out of the pool of bad teams, so that they would all stop tanking and try to win the right to earn the number one pick.
1: How many teams are in this pool?
3: How long after the playoff situation fleshes out to the end of the season? Is there a dozen games?
1: Yeah.
3: Then the best two teams out of those dozen games get the one-game play-in on TV to win the pick instead of a ping-pong ball lottery.
1: I hear you, Mike. I appreciate the call. I've heard so many ways to fix the lottery that I just struggle. The thing that you struggle with there is, well, if you have so many teams in a pool, well, then are you rewarding the teams that you want to get better? The secret sauce of the NFL is that the NFL does everything in its power to push down the very good teams towards the middle and lift the teams at the bottom towards the middle. And in your model there, the truly worst teams would never be getting the best players. And that's not what you really want if you want the most healthy model. Let's go to Massachusetts. That's where Peter is. Peter, 310-840-4910. What do you have for me on unusual questions?
4: I think this can apply to any manager or owner across the league, any league. The question is, what is the most fundamental epistemological question?
1: In what sense?
4: Any.
1: Like, what's the most fundamental question ever? Like, general, not sports?
4: Both and. It's what is the most fundamental epistemological question?
1: What do you think it is?
4: Oh, I'm enjoying. I want you guys to bat that around.
1: Oh, got it. Thank you, Peter. That's it. He just wants to throw a grenade in the middle of the room and then watch it explode. That's what Peter wants to do. There goes Peter in Massachusetts. When I'm thinking most fundamental questions, Will Dalton, feel free to jump in if you want in on fundamental. Well, I don't even know the word that started with the pissed in it that we can get to, but if you have thoughts, feel free to jump in. My first thought is, like, do we exist? Are we real? Are we in fact real, or are we in the Matrix? Nah, I don't hear you. 310-840-4910 if you want in on the program. I don't know if we're in the Matrix or if things are real, if my face is real. What is real? Some of the questions that we ask. Let's go to Steve. He's in Alabama. Steve, unusual questions. Where are you taking us?
5: Yeah, so when I pump gas at a gas station and it clicks off telling it that my tank is full, how come I'm still able to get more gas in there?
1: Well, there he goes, dropping right there as soon as he asked the question. I would imagine that even though the tank is full, there's a buffer zone of sorts for safety purposes, that if you add a little bit more gas, it doesn't bleed over and pour out, because you wouldn't want gas potentially leaving your car, a combustible material, as you're starting your vehicle. So I imagine that's for safety purposes. But that click that you describe, it might be the most satisfying sound that there is in life. Like, it's maybe the most underrated sound. That click that you hear when you are finished pumping the tank of gas, it makes you think that anything's possible. Anything's possible! Like, I have a full tank of gas. I can go anywhere. That's it. Full tank of gas. Love that sound. But I wish I had a more technical answer for that question. While we're in Massachusetts, how about we go to Tom? That's where Tom is. Tom, 310-840-4910. What's your unusual question?
6: Hi, how you doing? What is the oldest god still being worshipped on planet Earth? I'll give you a hint. It was from the Sumerian civilization that was 5000 BC, okay?
1: Oh, yeah. Okay, there's my hint. Thank you, Tom, for the call from Massachusetts. Who is the oldest god that people still worship? I'm going to say Dolly Parton. 310-840-4910 if you want in on the program. I don't know if that's Sumerian or not, but I think Dolly is the answer to that. Shout out to her. Connor's in Virginia. Let's go to Connor. Hi, Connor. What's your unusual question?
7: Hi. So I was wondering if you were given at least 10 days prep time, how many times, or one, if any, do you think you could get close to Bruce Wayne, a.k.a. the Batman?
1: What do you mean by get close to?
7: Physically touch.
1: So you mean if I were given a certain amount of time, you're saying how close could I get to fighting crime like Batman, or seeking Batman, finding Batman?
7: Yeah.
1: Okay.
7: Like if you were in the comic book world, could you get close to or touch Bruce Wayne or, you know, Tony Stark, you know, some billionaire, trillionaire?
1: Okay. I like the question. I do. Thank you, Connor. Will Dalton, you're the nerd on this set. Did you figure out your mic situation, or am I still talking to a ghost? Yep. Still don't hear you. That's why if you're watching on YouTube or watching on X, you can just see a very expressive, frustrated Will. It's fun. He's mad because the unusual questions music's not playing, and he's also not being heard on the air. So instead, I have the people that I talk to via the phone line. And Mondo is just, you know, knee-deep in calls right now, people wanting to ask how I get close to Batman or if I'm able to. I think I could get close to Batman because I would commit enough crime that Batman would have to notice. So maybe get into one of those subways and just do some shady stuff. And now I hear Will. Hey, Will. Nope, then I lost you. Had it for a second, then I lost you. I think I could get close to him if I just commit enough crime. Triple M is in Dallas. 310-840-4910. Triple M, go. What do you got? Unusual questions.
7: So if fire needs air, oxygen, and there's no oxygen in space, how's the sun burning?
1: Do you know the answer, or is this a riddle?
7: No, it's a question. I mean, there's an answer to that, too, as well.
1: Okay, what's the answer? I don't know the answer to that question.
7: The sun is a cosmic burning ball of fire. So it's not like Earth fire. It's like it's its own cosmic flame. So it don't need air to be burning. In the same way there's a... Excuse me?
1: No, keep going. Yeah, keep going. Yeah, we got you.
7: So the same way that there's light on Earth, but the space is dark because of the gravity, you know, supposedly draws the light from the sun. But it's kind of weird because it's like space is dark and the sun isn't in space. But yeah, that was my question.
1: See, since you're in Texas, the only thing that could have made that call even better is if you had McConaughey's voice. And you're talking about space and time, the sun, and my Lincoln. Where did you learn this? TikTok? A book? College?
7: Nah, school. Science.
1: Okay, there you go.
7: Yeah.
1: Shout out to the great state of Texas and to Triple M. I appreciate that. Let's go to Bill. He's in Dallas. 310-840-4910. Bill, what's your unusual question?
8: Yes, sir. Long-time listener, first-time caller. I want to talk about LeBron.
1: Yeah.
8: Why can't he just go ahead and hang it up? I mean, he's getting older. He's still, for the most part, an elite player, but he's on the decline. It's like he just
1: can I ask you a question? Can I ask you a question might answer your question? Bill, what do you do for a living?
8: I'm an armed security guard.
1: Oh, okay. Well, shout out to you. That's a very important job. Does that pay $53 million a year?
8: No, sir, it doesn't. But
1: if you were a declining security guard and you had the chance to make $50 million playing a sport another year, would you do it?
8: Not to make myself look bad, no.
1: I you can make me look pretty bad, Bill.
8: You know what I'm saying?
1: And I'll take the 50 mil. I'll take the 50 mil.
8: Yes, sir.
1: You can say whatever you want about me. You can say whatever you want about
8: all
1: my mama.
8: All right,
1: and I'll still
8: right.
1: make the 50 mil. All right, all right, all right. there goes Bill in Dallas.
8: You.
1: That's great. There it is. All right, all right, all right. My Lincoln. I want to go to AD in Dallas. We got calls from Dallas. Let's just take them. AD, do you got a McConaughey impression or do you want to go somewhere else?
9: Curious. I think her name Kelsey. I forgot her last name. The lady that did the rowing across the Pacific from California to Hawaii.
1: Yeah.
9: And my question is, how bad do you think you would smell if you was on the water for 40 something days? And do you think you have the courage or adventurous enough to pull that off?
1: No. To answer your question shortly, AD, I appreciate it. No. Thanks for the call. I don't think I could do that. And in terms of the funkiness, if you thought Dan Hurley's suit smelled because he never has a different suit due to superstition, yeah. Funky is a good word to put it, or a good way to put it. It's a good adjective to use there. In Ohio, that's where Frank is. Frank, what is your unusual question?
10: What is the highest number possible?
1: Is there an answer to that question?
10: Yes, most people say infinity, but that's not the answer. The answer is a Googaloo, and that's why Google is named Google, because the highest number possible is Googaloo. And
1: that's
10: why Google is named Google.
1: See, I was about to say that. Thank you, Frank, for the call. The reason why is because Mondo just said in my ear that he is taking a googaloo amount of phone calls during this segment. Unusual questions is what it's called. Sean's in Chicago. Sean, we got two more to do here. What's your unusual question?
11: Okay, I don't want to be controversial because maybe it sounded that way to your producer. By the way, great show. Why do women's professional tennis players, when they play and win a major, why are they making, well, maybe not with Wimbledon, but every other one, why are they making the same amount as men when, one, they don't play 3 out of 5, two, technically, we all know they're not as good as the male players, and I don't mean to be, you know, disparaging about women, but they're not, and then finally, they don't even get better ratings overall during the year. So why do they make as much money as the guys?
1: Oh, you know, that's, I appreciate the question. Let me, I think that Dan Patrick had that question to ask Kathy Engelbert this weekend of the WNBA, but she was on the, she was trying
12: she was
1: to get her
12: bunker.
1: Shots in from the sand trap. That's where she was, Will. That's where she was. I think that'd be a good question to ask Kathy Engelbert just to see what she says with the W. I don't know. It's a good question. One more. Sean is in Pittsburgh. Sean, what's your unusual question?
13: Why, even after a season where they don't make the playoffs, will Vegas again this year pick the Baltimore Ravens to be one of the favorites to win the Super Bowl?
1: It is. Who? Here's. I'll counter your question with a question. Who should be the favorites in the AFC?
13: Why, even after a season where they don't make the playoffs, will Vegas again this year pick the...
1: Oh, I think we lost Sean. I agree with the sentiment, I do, that the Ravens, when they didn't make the playoffs, being the favorites, when they have a new head coach as well, and generally you don't win Super Bowls with a first-year head coach, that is kind of absurd, but then you tell me who would you have to be the favorite in the AFC? Buffalo? Well, they got a first-time head coach too, and they don't win in the playoffs either. Okay?
12: The
1: you want to do
12: the
1: LA? The Bengals? Okay, did they make the playoffs last year? No, they didn't. The L.A. Chargers, have they won a playoff game under Justin Herbert? No, they didn't. New England again? You want to do that? Did you watch the Super Bowl? There
12: Denver.
1: Isn't a good answer.
12: Denver. That's a good all right. answer.
1: All right, there it is. That's a good answer. Will Dalton has solved all the problems, both technically and in the world. He's done it all. Still didn't play the unusual questions music, which I'll give you grief about. I almost cursed. But instead, to make it all up to us, what do we got in... Put it to bed. Close out this program.
12: It is the worst possible excuse to pepper spray somebody.
1: Next.
0: Westwood One! We love sports. We love to laugh. We love hearing from you. Talking sports with you, not at you. This is Westwood One Sports.
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27: We do have a chance of seeing a possible isolated shower later this afternoon into the evening. Again, really not going to be too much of a washout. By the time we get into tomorrow, though, we start to see heat building back up into our forecast as we see a heat dome pushing itself over into Central Ohio. Highs sticking around the mid to low 90s as we get later into this week. I'm your 10 Weather Impact meteorologist, Lily Aldrich, with 97.1 The Fan.
1: Sure you're tuned in for him. Will Dalton is going to put this show to bed momentarily. Thanks to all the unusual questions, callers. Thanks to Christopher Nolan for giving us another movie to talk about this week, The Odyssey. Can't wait for that. Tons of news happening as well, including Ward Manuel potentially on the way out at Michigan as the AD there. Fun stuff. 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Abby Labar, MLB Network, joining us. 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To close things out, before we pass along the baton to Mike Wickett, let's put this show to bed.
12: Okay, so there's never a good reason to pepper spray somebody. Well, I take that back. Self-defense is the proper reason to pepper spray somebody. But out of the random, there's not a good reason. And in Gainesville, this story came out the other day where apparently at a pet supermarket, this 75-year-old man was taking his dog in there, and when he was coming out, he passed by this family, you know, kids, the whole night.

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1: Done.
2: How early?
1: I mean, I feel like they would have some showings around, like, maybe 4.
3: There's some during the day on Thursday, too. Ooh.
1: There you go.
3: Let me see if there's some IMAX options available. Need to find some IMAX. Yeah, we gotta figure it out and get to the bottom of this. That's what we need to do.
1: I want to get the IMAX popcorn bucket. That's what I want.
3: Yeah, I'm about to mock you for liking things like that, but then again, I went to McDonald's and got a Thierry Henry cup.
1: Yeah.
3: And you have the Carolina Hurricanes beer skate. So, yeah, marketing works. For those who don't know,
1: it sure does.
3: Marketing works. We just need to figure out a way to watch The Odyssey. Did you read The Odyssey when you were in school?
1: It's a book?
3: Will.
1: Will Dalton. It's a book? What? It's a book?
3: The Odyssey? By Homer?
1: No.
3: Will.
1: I didn't know it was based on a book. I mean, I'm sure there's stories like it, but I didn't know, like, The Odyssey was... I didn't know this.
3: Do you know what the Iliad is?
1: I've heard of it. It sounds like a structure of some kind. The Iliad.
3: The Iliad is another literature writing by Homer. The Iliad and the Odyssey. It's one of the great, most popular, well-known pieces of literature ever from the Greeks. It's an epic.
1: I mean, I've heard of the Trojan Horse, and I know that's in it.
3: Heard enough from you. You've said enough. Mike Wickett, want your play-by-play reaction to this to lead off your show. Because this has been, mercifully, the Josh Graham Show.
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10: Well, a happy Sunday fun day. I don't know how I take over from a discussion about the Iliad and the Odyssey, but we're going to try to do our best. And I do love the fact that Will Dalton, Josh Graham's producer, has never heard of the Iliad, knows the Odyssey because Christopher Nolan made a movie. Somehow we will try to improve upon that. Thanks for hanging out, man. It's been a fun day. I just got back from, I'm here in Des Moines, Iowa, and in downtown Des Moines, that is where the Iowa Cubs play, and they are the AAA affiliate of the Chicago Cubs. Like Pete Crow Armstrong played here, and all the guys that won that 2016 World Series that were homegrown, they played right down the road from me here in Des Moines. We were there for my wife's company had a suite today, and we went with the kids. It's about 90 degrees, and I am on my second Red Bull, number two, because I was out in the heat all day today. Happy to be here with you, so let's go. And you know what? I mentioned this on the show a little bit last night. I do Saturday nights and Sunday nights here on Westwood One Sports, and thanks if you listen to both. And if you're just tuning in for the first time, hello. It's that weird time of the year where it's all-star break time. The NBA is sort of in this weird, like it's summer league. And unless you're a fan of DeBoncia and Peterson, like it's summer league still. It's still NBA summer league. Better, the NBA summer league is better than it's been in a long time now that it's in Vegas. It was not nearly this exciting when it was in Orlando. You got the NFL draft is in the, you know, way rearview mirror. Trades, free agency, It's our last month without football. College football, we're kind of warming up. We had Big 12 media days. We're going to talk about that later on in the show. SEC media days are coming. Big 10 media days are coming. It's that weird time of the year where you're like, what are people doing? Well, here's what the pundits and the people at NFL.com and sports media outlets are doing. They're coming up with rankings. Rankings. We did coaches that should not be on the hot seat that idiots think are on the hot seat. Like, if you think Matt LaFleur is on the hot seat, you're an idiot. I would put Aaron Glenn on the hot seat. Somebody thinks Kevin O'Connell is on the hot seat. Absolutely not. So there are people. I mean, listen, the NFL is a 12-month-a-year league, and they're putting out content trying to get people to just remember. Don't forget about us. Who can forget the NFL? Don't forget about us. Who can forget the NFL? And I heard somebody say, and this is what sparked my brain, and this is where I want you to jump in, okay? You are absolutely invited to call or text 310-840-4910. 310-840-4910. There are some people out there that if you're going to rank the top five quarterbacks in the National Football League, there are some people that don't believe that Patrick Mahomes belongs in the top five right now. I don't understand those people, but I dig some digging. I did a little bit of digging on Patrick Mahomes. And if you look at Patrick Mahomes and the Kansas City Chiefs, like, if we pick your favorite stat, whatever your favorite stat is, you want to do quarterback rating? Okay. Drake May was your highest rated quarterback in the NFL last year. His quarterback rating was 113. Right behind him was Matthew Stafford. Jared Goff was third. Lamar, Josh Allen, Jordan Love. There's your top six. Patrick Mahomes wasn't in the top six. Patrick Mahomes wasn't in the top 10. Patrick Mahomes was the 23rd highest rated quarterback in the National Football League last year. His quarterback rating was 89.6. Slightly above his now current teammate, Justin Fields. Behind Tyler Shuck. Behind Baker Mayfield. Behind Caleb Williams. Behind Jackson Dart. Behind CJ Stroud. That was Mahomes last year in 2025, 2026. And so I'm like, okay, that's fine. It's just, what about the, it's just a 1 year thing, right? Well, if you look at 2024, Patrick Mahomes was not the highest rated quarterback in the National Football League. That would have been Lamar Jackson. And that's, you know, he won the MVP. Or he was the runner up for the MVP. And then it was Jared Goff and Joe Burrow and Baker Mayfield. This is 2024. This is two seasons ago. And Patrick Mahomes is not in the top five or top 10. He's actually 14th. Patrick Mahomes 2 years ago had a lower quarterback rating than Kyler Murray. Lower quarterback rating than Russell Wilson. Lower quarterback rating than Jordan Love, Brock Purdy. Lower quarterback rating than Derek Carr. This was 2 years ago. So I got to thinking about this ranking that I heard somebody say that Patrick Mahomes is not a top five quarterback. Because when you think of the elite, whatever your, you know, ranking is for elite quarterbacks, don't we have four in our head? Don't we say the big four? Josh Allen, Lamar Jackson, Patrick Mahomes, Joe Burrow, right? That's the four, right? Does Patrick Mahomes still belong there? Does Patrick Mahomes still belong in the elite quarterback conversation for what he's able to do right now? And I'm not saying he's not, but is he living off reputation? Again, you look at quarterback rating factors in, and I know some people don't love quarterback rating, and that's okay, but it's the stat we're going to go with. But if you look at quarterback rating, he's not a top five quarterback. He wasn't a top 10 quarterback last year. He wasn't a top 20 quarterback last year. And the year before that, he was barely in the top 15. And I know what you're going to say, Mike, Rashi Rice with the ACL, Travis Kelce getting older, excuse after excuse after excuse, reason after reason, and then he had the knee injury last year, and that ended the Chiefs' season. But the question on the table right now, at 310-840-4910, and I know we are on in Kansas City on 1660 AM down there, is Patrick Mahomes, in your mind, still an elite quarterback? Or have the last 2 years brought some doubt into your mind about where Patrick Mahomes lines up in the hierarchy of quarterbacks in the National Football League? 310-840-4910. 310-840-4910. Where would you put Patrick Mahomes? Like, is the standard right now, here on, what is it, July 12th, 2026, is the standard Stafford, Josh Allen, 1-2, in whatever order you want to put him? Does that sound about right? The guy that, and maybe Drake May, who was runner-up for MVP? You know, you have last year's MVP, the MVP the year before, Stafford, Josh Allen, and then Drake May. Are those the big three in the NFL? Because I think there's doubt about all these other guys. There's doubt about Lamar and his ability to stay healthy. There's doubt about Joe Burrow. Same reason, ability to stay healthy. I would start to, and I don't want to crap on a guy who has won MVPs and Super Bowls and, you know, all those fastest quarterback ever to X amount of yards and X amount of touchdowns or whatever. Mahomes broke all those records. I think they were set by last guy to set them was Stafford, I think. And I think before that it was Rodgers. But then it was Stafford, and now it's Mahomes, fastest to fill in the blank for the touchdowns and the yards and all that stuff. But when we talk about Patrick Mahomes, and we think about Patrick Mahomes, and we rank Patrick Mahomes, are we still living off, like, 2017 to 2022, 2023? And I realize he was in the Super Bowl a year and a half ago. I'm very aware of that. Like, I get it. I know he was there. But it didn't look so good. And the offense in the last few years, especially when all these teams have started playing double high safety against him and his rocket arm, and he used to have a speedy receiver there in Tyreek Hill. Those are being taken away. Teams are scheming against Patrick Mahomes. It's kind of like when golf courses used to say they were tiger-proofing. Remember that? They were tiger-proofing by making a course really, really long. And that didn't exactly work because, you know, Tiger could hit the ball longer than everybody else. To tiger-proof a course, you needed to make the fairway thin. But teams have figured out how to slow down Patrick Mahomes, and his numbers have not been very... They've not been great this year or last year, and they weren't that great the year before. So I don't know where to put Patrick Mahomes. I when I first heard somebody say this earlier this week, that Mahomes is not a top five quarterback, I'm like, you are absolutely insane. But the numbers kind of bear it out. 310-840-4910. Where do you put Mahomes right now? And again, he could come back and throw 45 touchdowns and 10 picks this year, and the Chiefs with Eric Bieniemy could bounce right back. You know, you get Rashi Rice, keep him out of jail. Kelce was you may not believe this, but Travis Kelce was a top five tight end last year. If you play fantasy football, he was tight end five. I don't know if that translates to top five or top eight or top 10 status, but Kelce, even though he looked old and slow, was still a pretty good weapon last year for Mahomes. 310-840-4910. I'm Mike Wickett here on Westwood One Sports. I just want to discuss Patrick Mahomes with some other people. Let's go to Mo in Chicago. Mo, what do you think of Patrick Mahomes here in 2026?
11: Oh, man, I think Mahomes is overrated, man. I don't think he's a top five quarterback in the league anymore. You take away all his weapons and he still can't create. I think he needs to have a super team around him in order for him to be good. And we've kind of seen that the last few years, like you were saying. I think the new name in the top five is Caleb Williams. I think he's coming for that quarterback crown. I think.
10: So you're in, and remind me, what city are you calling from?
11: I'm calling from Chicago.
10: Okay, got it. Okay, just making sure. Just making sure.
11: Look at the numbers. Look at the numbers. Numbers back it up. We had nobody at wide receiver last year. DJ Moore had his worst year. Oh, Romo Doomsday is out half the year. We're out here. We're running with nobodies, you know, and he's making things happen.
10: I'm just going to tell you that you kind of shot yourself in the foot there. Thank you for calling, Mo, but
11: he's making.
10: No, Mo. I'm just going to jump in, man. I love you, and this is not just me being a Green Bay Packers fan who doesn't want to hear the Caleb Williams hype yet, okay? And I know who won the game. Like, I know. Like, I get it. But Caleb Williams doesn't belong anywhere near the top five of any quarterback rating. Maybe the top, one of the top five quarterbacks in the NFC North, all right? To be a top five quarterback, you got to be able to complete like 59% of your passes, okay? And that is what they are literally working on right now, okay? Everything you're hearing out of Bears minicamp is that the Bears are working on getting getting Caleb to do the easy things. There is not a better quarterback in the NFL potentially than Caleb Williams when you need a one-legged throw falling out of bounds, going the opposite way, that voodoo magic. I will give you that. But there's going to come a game or two where he can't suck for three quarters and then be good and great in the fourth and you're going to win. Caleb Williams' quarterback rating last year was 90.1. He was 22nd. Patrick Mahomes was 23rd. Okay? So I understand. You're hyped about your boy. I get it. I get it. But Caleb's not there yet. I think all this MVP talk about Caleb Williams is some of the most overhyped garbage I've ever heard in my life. All right? Complete 59% of your complete 60% of your passes, Caleb, and we can welcome you into the conversation for one of the top 10 quarterbacks in the NFL. There's not a stat out there that should put Caleb Williams in any top five. But what about Mahomes? Getting back to our conversation. And Mo, I love you, bro. But the Caleb Williams hype is ridiculous. 310-840-4910. Zeke is in Tennessee. Zeke, thanks for calling, man. Where do you stand on Patrick Mahomes in 2026?
12: Hey, what's going on? Full disclosure, I am a Titans fan. Cam, okay. All the way.
10: Cam has got a lot of talent, man. Cam has got...
12: Oh, yeah.
10: You know, the crazy thing about Cam is he had some of the, like, five of the most remarkable throws you saw last year of all quarterbacks in the NFL. His arm talent is ridiculous. I think the sky's the limit for Cam Ward.
12: Well, it's put up or shut up. Like, they've surrounded him with talent, so we'll see. But
10: he's got time. It can't be put up or shut up yet. He's, you know, second year in the league. He's got a little time. Right. Go ahead, sorry.
12: Right. Pat Mahomes. Three-time Super Bowl winner.
10: Yeah.
12: How many people have more Super Bowls than him?
10: Currently in the NFL, three. None.
12: Well, currently in the NFL, none.
10: Right.
12: He's 30 years old.
10: Sure.
12: How many quarterbacks have we seen go into their late 30s and succeed?
10: No,
12: at that elite level.
10: But
12: many.
10: This is my point. Level. Do you still think that he is elite, or are we basing the elite illusion...
12: Yes.
10: On exactly what you're talking about, the MVPs and the Super Bowls of the past.
12: I think it's obnoxious. I think it's stupid if people don't think he's elite, if Pat Mahomes is not elite. Three-time Super Bowl winner at 30 years old. I don't care about QBR stats. You named a bunch of quarterbacks that were higher in QBR. Who would you want, you know, in a playoff game, Super Bowl game, halftime down 3-7 points? I mean, it's Pat Mahomes. How many times have you seen him teeter-totter down the sideline, make something happen, side throw, side angle? I mean, he's unbelievable. He's probably going to win a couple more Super Bowls, and I'll hang up a list.
10: Hey, thanks, man. I appreciate it. And you know what? Here's the thing, too. Brady, you know, the GOAT, went like 9 years between winning Super Bowls. So it's not unheard of. Now, that's the great, you know, the GOAT. That's not unheard of, and it's a great point. That he could still win more. It's not unheard of to have a gap where things don't go right. You know, there's a lot that goes into building a Super Bowl contending NFL team. You have to get the defense right. You have to get the offensive line right. Your coordinators have to get right. For some reason, the Chiefs just keep jettisoning off secondary members to other teams, and they still are able to reload. Karlaftis has to hit. Chris Jones has to be really good. They just signed Kenneth Walker, which signals to me, that maybe Mahomes isn't going to throw for 5,200 yards this year. Maybe they are going to give Kenneth Walker the football 275 times this year. I don't know. That's what that tells me, is that they don't want to try to maybe beat you with Mahomes having to throw the ball 45 times a game. But again, the question is about his, you know, resume. Are we still living off that? Or have you watched Mahomes the last 2 years like I have and thought, God, something just isn't right? Doesn't look like that guy. 310-840-4910. Got a bunch of people on hold. We're going to get to you. I'm Mike Wickett. Your call's coming up next. You can also text, by the way, if the lines are busy or you can't hang on, you can shoot us a text. 310-840-4910. More on Patrick Mahomes. Is he still elite? Your call's next. Westwood One Sports.
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26: 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It's Westwood One Sports Night with Mike Wickett.
28: So I don't want to miss games as much as possible. I know it's like it's not all in my control. I mean, it's in God's control at some point. But I'm gonna give myself a chance to by the way I work to be the best I can be. And so I'm in a good spot now compared to where some people thought. But I thought I was gonna be here. So it's just doing what I'm supposed to do every single day, and then hopefully that gives me the chance to be out there with the guys whenever we start the season.
10: That is Patrick Mahomes. I'm Mike Wickett here, Westwood One Sports. Is he still an elite quarterback, a top three, top four, top five quarterback in the National Football League? I don't know the answer. I do know the last 2 years statistically have been down. And of course, last year, the offense did not look right. Then he got injured, tore the ligaments in his knee, expects to be ready for week one against Denver this year. But at 310-840-4910, do you still look at Patrick Mahomes as an elite quarterback in the National Football League, top three, top four guy? Or is maybe some of the shine wearing off and he might be living on the past of the MVPs and the Super Bowls? 310-840-4910. Again, I don't know the right answer. That's what I need you for. 310-840-4910. Let's go to Dallas and talk to Lance. Hey, Lance, thanks for calling, man. You're on Westwood One Sports. Lance is gone. CJ is in Cleveland. CJ, thanks for calling, man. You're on Westwood One.
29: Look, coming from a Browns fan who has seen a lot of mediocrity to bad quarterback play, I mean, these people had to be smoking some type of rocks that I want to try to think that Mahomes is not a top five quarterback. Like, I have 3 points that I want to point out to, like, why I think Mahomes has, quote-unquote, struggled, even though his struggling is everybody else's best years. Let's point that out right now. Number one, when you have Matt Nagy as your offensive coordinator, that will cause a lot of problems in of itself. The Kansas City Chiefs have had problems giving him a true number one outside of Travis Kelce, not named Tyreek Hill, since Hill got traded to the Miami Dolphins. And number three, what I think a lot of people don't talk about is just normal wear and tear on the Kansas City Chiefs. For the last 3 years, three out of the last 4 years, they have had the shortest offseason out of every single team in the NFL, which is an accomplishment in of itself, but that stuff starts to pile up. Players get older. The system gets reviewed more because there's more tape on it. And I just think that overall, people need to stop listening to Lee ESPN and the rest of these national media doofuses that just needs something new to talk about to draw in ratings and clicks and all this other stuff. Use your eyeballs. He's still a top five quarterback. We're going to see what's going to happen off the ACL. ACL injuries are completely different than what they were 10 years ago. We've seen Adrian Peterson bounce back from a torn ACL, and the medicine and the procedures and the recovery has gotten better since 2012. So can we stop with this? Patrick Mahomes is not a top five quarterback. I know people get tired of Chris Collinsworth glazing him up. I know people get tired of ESPN calling him better than Tom Brady and all this other stuff. But use your eyeballs. Use your common sense. This guy's one of the best quarterbacks in the league, because if you take him off the team, which we saw last year, we saw what happened. They can't do nothing with that terrible wide receiver core. Xavier Worthy is not living up to the expectations. Travis Kelce's getting older. They haven't found a replacement at tight end. The other guys that they try to hype up are absolutely garbage amongst their peers. They're better than me. I can't go out there and play wide receiver. But at the end of the day, like, they need to restart fresh. Getting Kenneth Walker helps out. But at the end of the day, can we stop the disrespect to Patrick Mahomes, please? And that's all I got to say.
10: Thank you. Appreciate you, man. I will say, again, last year, the best point, by the way, in that entire call, was the Matt Nagy point. That is why, to my friends in the New York area, in the tri-state area, that root for the New York Football Giants, the big blue wrecking crew. And our producer, Stu, I know you're there in Jersey, so you're surrounded by Giants fans. I worry about Jackson Dart this year. I think Matt Nagy is an abysmal offensive coordinator. I think that guy ruins a lot of offenses. Patrick Mahomes has had Matt Nagy the last 2 years, 3 years, as his offensive coordinator. The last 3 years. Okay, I'm going to go back four, so just bear with me. In 2022, Patrick Mahomes threw 41 touchdowns. In the last 3 years with Matt Nagy, he has thrown 27, 26, and last year, 22 in the injury-shortened season. So his first year with Nagy, his touchdown passes dropped 14, and then another, and then last year, 22. I think the best point that caller made was about Matt Nagy, and that's why I worry about Jackson Dart, okay? You can say all you want about John Harbaugh. You can talk about Malik Nabers and whether or not he's going to be in or out, and Scataboo and all those other guys. But when your coordinator is Matt Nagy, I think you're in some trouble. I really think you're in a lot of trouble. By the way, Travis Kelce last year was the team's leading receiver. Kelce had 851 yards. He was the number one wide receiver last year, or number one pass catcher last year. 851 yards for Kelce and 5 touchdowns led the team. He led the team with 108 targets. He just looks so much slower than he did 2 years ago when he's out there running routes. Your number one pass-catching wide receiver last year for the Chiefs? Not Rashee Rice. Remember, he was out with the ACL injury at the beginning of the year. Not Xavier Worthy, as he said, not living up to that first-round billing. Hollywood Brown, 49 catches for 587 yards. That's what Patrick Mahomes was throwing to last year. So that maybe the caller is 100% right. Maybe he's 100% right. Appreciate you calling, my friend. 310-840-4910. 310-840-4910. Let's go to Larry in Colorado. Larry, you're on Westwood One Sports. We lost. Okay. All right, let's go to Charles, who's in Chicago. Charles, you're on Westwood One Sports. What's up, brother?
6: Mike, how you doing?
10: I am well. Thank you for calling.
6: Well, thank you for taking my call. Hey, I want to make a comment about the Patrick Mahomes top five debate. And I think the guy, was he from Cleveland who talked about the Matt Nagy? He was right on point, because Matt Nagy was a horrible coach. We had him in Chicago. After that first season when they went 12-4, he was horrible. He was a horrible offensive coordinator. He had no creativity. And so that was the Matt Nagy effect. It wasn't because Patrick Mahomes, you know, kind of dipped off in terms of his skill set. No. the receivers. It was Matt Nagy's scheme and what he was running.
10: Now, in fairness, Andy Reid does most of the play calling for that team. We all understand that, but Nagy's got some influence in there, and he was brought back. Like, he had a tour of duty in the teens, and they brought him back to Kansas City. So, go ahead. Yeah, you're right.
6: Yeah, exactly. And before I get to the point of really why I called, Patrick Mahomes is still, you know, an elite quarterback. Because if I had one game to win, or mm-hmm. let's say if I had one drive with 2 minutes left, Patrick Mahomes is the quarterback I want. You name me five other quarterbacks that you would pick over Patrick Mahomes for that last drive. And if you can't name five, or if you can't even name three, Patrick Mahomes is still elite. So that's the point I want to make about that.
10: Okay.
6: Now what I want to get on you about.
10: On me? What did I do?
6: Yeah. Well, we were talking about Caleb Williams.
10: Yeah.
6: You kind of mentioned that you were a Green Bay Packers fan.
10: Oh, I got a tattoo on my shoulder, brother. I got Green Bay stuff all. You can't see my studio right now. Look, I have made no bones about it. I've been doing this show for months now here on Westwood One Sports. I don't hide my Packer fandom one iota on this program. I am a diehard.
6: Okay, I see that, which to me is why you had that criticism of Caleb Williams. Now, my question for you is Jordan Love a top five quarterback?
10: No, but he's a top 10 quarterback. I'd put him in the top 10. I wouldn't put him in the top five. I wouldn't put him ahead of Drake May, Stafford, Lamar, Josh Allen, Burrow. I wouldn't put him up in that elite MVP quarterback class right now. Could he get there? Sure. But I wouldn't put him there right now. He's not a top five guy.
6: But you'll put him ahead of Caleb Williams.
10: 100%. There's no stat. There's no statistic or data or anything. If you want to go hardcore analytics or you want to go traditional stats, there's not one out there that says Caleb is better than Jordan right now. Could he get there? Of course he could. But he's not there right now.
6: I'm going to tell you. I'm going to tell you why he is. Other than his completion percentage, which we all know is kind of low, or whatever the case may be, Caleb Williams, every other winning stat, Jordan Love has been a starting quarterback, 4 years? 5 years?
10: Three.
6: How many years?
10: Three.
6: They've never been higher than a seventh seed.
10: Wins are not a quarterback stat. Wins are not a quarterback stat. Is Dan Marino not as good of a quarterback as pick a random QB that's won a championship? Wins are not a quarterback stat, my friend. Quarterback stats are quarterback stats.
6: I know they're not. But winning enhances your image as a quarterback. It
10: sure
6: enhances your standing as a quarterback.
10: Sure does.
6: A lot of people say, yeah, Dan Marino was a great quarterback, but what's the knock on him? He's never won a Super Bowl.
10: But again, stat wins are not quarterback stats. Okay, they are. Super Bowls are team stats. Okay, wins are team stats. I understand we look at Brady and his seven Super Bowls, but Brady had the greatest run of an organization ever. They and the coach and all. They were the best run team. I mean, I still will argue to the death that Aaron Rodgers, talent-wise, better than Brady. But Brady's the GOAT because of his resume.
6: Right. Okay, so do you believe that Jordan Love has a better, what's the word I'm looking for, has a better, higher ceiling than Caleb?
10: I would say Caleb has a higher ceiling, but it doesn't mean that Love's ceiling isn't high. Caleb, I mean, right. At last year, I think he was in the game against the Broncos when Micah Parsons got hurt and that derailed everything. They also lost their starting tackle and safety in that game that people don't remember because you're not Packer nerds like me. But at that point, Love was fourth, according to DraftKings, in the MVP voting. Fourth! And they were 9-3 and leading the division. That game destroyed the rest of the year because everybody got hurt. I think Love has MVP ability. But you don't win the MVP when you're the seventh seed. We all agree on that. Right. I think Caleb should get there. He was the number one pick in the draft for a reason, but it's not there yet.
6: Okay, so do you believe that stats should really bear out how great of a quarterback you are as opposed to situational and what you do in crunch time and in clutch time?
10: I think it's all in the same conversation. I think it's all part of it. I think if you are accurate, you take shots, you throw touchdowns, you win in the clutch. I think it's, I mean, Jordan Love in that playoff game against your Bears threw for 323, four touchdowns, no picks, and his team had a 16-point lead in the fourth quarter, and they lost. It was the worst day of my life.
6: Oh, I know. No, it was the greatest day of my life.
10: Oh, shut up. Get out of here.
6: We were celebrating in Chicago. Oh, my God. You know, because, hey, you got to think about it. I know. You know, you guys had a curse on us. I mean, we couldn't beat you guys ever. And we finally got over the hump, and we have beaten you three out of the last four times.
10: We are never letting Charles back on the air. Ban this man.
6: Yes, you will.
10: Charles, you're a good dude, man. I got to fly. You have a good day, brother. Good call. See you, man. We are talking about Patrick Mahomes, not Love versus Caleb. We are discussing Patrick Mahomes. I got time for two more because we got a guest coming up on the other side. We're going to talk some more football, but on the college level. Nick is in California. Nick, thanks for hanging through all that massive garbage between me and Charles. You're on Westwood One Sports.
7: It's all right. How's it going?
10: Doing all right, man. What's up?
7: So if I had to pick, I would still say Mahomes is a top five quarterback in the league. Game on the line. I mean, who are you going to trust more? The guy's won, what, three Super Bowls?
10: Yeah.
7: He may not be quite the same quarterback he once was, but retool him, get him some new weapons. I know they got, what, Kenneth Walker this year as a running back. I think that could really boost things up for him. Travis Kelce on the downside of his career, but, you know, get him a couple more wide receivers and a tight end, new tight end. You know, I think he could rejuvenate his career. That being said, to touch on what you guys were talking about, I think next year Caleb will be entered into that top five category because game on the line. You know, I know he did struggle, but this is going to be the first, you know, his first time in the NFL with some continuity. You know, second year in Ben Johnson's offense. He's had to go through some, you know, it's only his third year, but two different offensive coordinators, you know, off the bat. So it's like that first year was just a throwaway. I really, truly believe that this is going to be his step this year where he could possibly win the MVP. Just my thoughts. I mean, hope it's true because I did grow up a Bears fan, but...
10: Okay, what is happening here? Why are all these Bears fans getting on the air? Who the hell's who's screening these? Mondo, our board operator, keep... Mondo, what are we doing? What is the screening process for the show tonight? There, Nick, you have yourself a great night. I want to sneak in one more before a break, and that's Emily, who's listening in San Diego, America's finest city. Hello, Emily. You're on Westwood One Sports.
8: Hello, Mike. Glad to be talking to you about my most favorite thing in the world. I'm how about those cheese, my homie, and I just want to say that I believe that Patrick Mahomes has lately been given years bad weapons. They have broken down. I mean, the run with Tyreek Hill was fantastic. I mean, his throwing isn't something that is lacking. His play and little tricks that he does, they're still there. It's just that the weapons, he's getting a raw deal because the weapons aren't there for him any longer. And so, you know, we find him running and doing his own plays. So he's doing more than what's expected of him to try and make the team a better team.
10: I think it's fair. And thank you, Emily, for getting in. I think it's amazing, too, because I think Brett Veach is a really good general manager. I wonder, the focus has not been on getting Patrick weapons. I mean, Rashee Rice, can he stay out of jail? Can his ACL stay healthy? You know, that they didn't address the wide receiver position this offseason. You got Tyquan Thornton and Xavier Worthy and Rashee Rice. Like, where does that stack up in the AFC for a wide receiver room? It's not near the top. Again, Kelce was their number one receiver last year. He had, statistically, Kelce was really good. But when you watch him play, it's looked like he's running in mud. So I think that's got to be part of it. There have always been some leaky offensive lines for this squad ever since Tampa Bay beat them in the Super Bowl. Like, the offensive line has never looked great, and then Philly destroyed them on the offensive line in that Super Bowl two Super Bowls ago. It's just, it's weird. I feel like it's like, what's Brett Veach doing? Why is Brett Veach, their general manager, not addressing the elephant in the room, which is get him a number one wide receiver? Go trade for Brian Thomas Jr. Why didn't they make the trade for DJ Moore? Why not go find somebody who's not happy, wants to be, go, why aren't they on the phone with the Cowboys trying to trade for George Pickens? Pickens would be fantastic. Downfield threat. Super talented. Wide receiver one. You know, Jerry will trade. Why not do it? We'll come back to this. You want to get your thoughts in text 310-840-4910. The consensus so far is yes, Mahomes still top five despite two down years. We're going to talk some Big 12 media days. It's almost college football time. Was there a bigger story than the Brendan Sorsby story? Coming out of the Big 12, that's coming up next here on Westwood One Sports.
26: We know you're chosen for some football just like we are. NFL training camps begin opening in 10 days. And yes, we're counting. You're home for the NFL. Westwood One Sports.
9: 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Your foot was on the gas and her life was on the line. 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
11: Ellie here is getting the sleeve she's always dreamed of. 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
14: 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I don't just report about our community, I belong to it. 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
17: We do have a chance of seeing a possible isolated shower later this afternoon into the evening. Again, really not going to be too much of a washout. By the time we get into tomorrow, though, we start to see heat building back up into our forecast as we see a heat dome pushing itself over into central Ohio. Highs sticking around the mid to low 90s as we get later into this week. I'm your 10 Weather Impact meteorologist, Lily Aldrich, with 97.1 The Fan.
10: It'll 375, the Westwood One app, or you could even just simply say, hey, Alexa, play Westwood One Sports. You can follow me at Mike Wickett on Instagram, TikTok, Facebook, Twitter, two T's in Wickett. We, of course, are getting ready. It's the last month without football. Thank God. All right, we're almost there. We are almost there. And we are previewing every NFL team. We are previewing the conferences in college football. And today it's a spotlight on the Big 12 and a guy who was at the Big 12 media days a couple of days ago. ESPN college football insider Laja Dusable is with us. Laja, thank you so much for the time, man. Appreciate it.
19: Hey, how you doing? It's Laja Dusable.
10: Laja. I am so sorry. Laja Dusable. My sincerest apologies. I will get that right. I apologize. Was there a bigger story? What was the bigger story? Brendan Sorsby or the Monster Energy drink branding deal for the Big 12?
19: I mean, Brendan Sorsby wasn't really a story. When you look at it, Cincinnati didn't talk about it. Texas Tech, the commissioner, Mr. Yormark didn't talk about it. So I think the Big 12 is just ready to put that story to bed and move forward with the season. I mean, the partnership with Monster was massive when it comes to marketing for the Big 12.
10: When you say Texas Tech didn't want to talk about it, were they prodded? Were people trying to ask about it? Was Coach McGuire just defiant answering any questions about it?
19: I mean, no, he was pretty open about, you know, what they dealt with this offseason. But I just think the players and the team are ready to move forward. Brendan Sorsby obviously is not going to be a Red Raider this season, and they're just going to move forward. You know, Will Hammond is their quarterback. He's dealing, you know, coming off an ACL injury. But they're really just geared to getting ready to start for week one. I don't know if he was, like, quiet about it, but you can tell, like, they were ready to just move on.
10: Stop bringing it up is what they're wearing T-shirts
19: pretty,
10: that are saying.
19: Pretty much.
10: Just yeah. Stop bringing it up. Hey, who's the most interesting new coach to you in the Big 12?
19: I think Colin Klein, and I would say a tie between Colin Klein and Eric Morris. I'll start with Colin Klein. What a storybook type of movie this could be for Colin Klein to return back to the school, Kansas State, that gave him so much. And for him to have Avery Johnson for one more year, a guy that he recruited when he was originally there as the offensive coordinator, who has a similar skill set to him, to turn things around for the Wildcats, that would be storybook. And then when you look at Oklahoma State, one win last year. Eric Morris comes over having one of the most high potent offenses in all the nation from North Texas, and he brought a lot of his players over, so they'll know how to run that system from day one. So to me, those are like the two intriguing new hires in the Big 12. I mean, Morgan Scali technically is a new hire, but he's been at Utah for 19 years.
10: He's got some big shoes to fill with Whittingham taking the job in Ann Arbor. But like you said, he's been there before. Will a lot change, do you think, from Whittingham to Scali in Utah?
19: Well, yeah, I think he was running the defense over the last few years. Kyle Whittingham gave him the keys to the defense, I think, over the last, like, 6 or 7 years. So the defense will be the same. Offense, Kevin McGivens comes over from Utah State. And when you look at it, there's some similarities between what Jason Beck ran at Utah and what McGivens wants to run at Utah. They both had very mobile quarterbacks. Devin Dampier is still there. He stayed at Utah. And at Utah State, Coach McGivens had Bryson Barnes, who was an athletic quarterback as well. So you're going to see a lot of eye candy with pre-snap motion. But talking to Morgan Scalley and Wayshon Parker and Devin Dampier, the thing that really resonated with me is they know what their DNA is. It's physicality in the trenches and running the football, and that's exactly what Utah is going to continue to do.
10: Talking with ESPN college football insider Legay Doosable here on Westwood One Sports. My name's Mike Wickett. I am in Des Moines, Iowa. I am 45 minutes south of Ames. My wife went to Iowa State. I'd be remiss if I didn't ask you about their new head coach, Jimmy Rogers, coming from Washington State. That is one bare cupboard they've got up there in Ames, though, because everybody followed their old coach to Happy Valley.
19: Yeah, he's got big shoes to fill. You were talking about

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1: With me talking to Jimmy Rogers, he was saying this isn't like a start over a rebuild year, right? And Ames are expected to win, and we continue to expect to win here.
2: Leger, what is the situation around Deion Sanders? I know it's a show. Everybody loves watching. You get all the people on the sidelines. But is the product good? Do you see it being good going forward?
1: It's going to be a struggle. I think people were remiss or didn't understand how good Shador Sanders and Travis Hunter were at Colorado, because the program hasn't been the same since those two guys left. Like, they literally carried them to an outside chance of being in the Big 12 championship game while they were there. And when you look at it, yes, Deion's still getting some high number recruits when you look at the star ratings, but for some reason it just hasn't worked out. And the biggest issue is it's been the trenches. Like, they haven't been able to be consistently good in the trenches, offense and defensive line. He brings in 8 new transfers on the offensive line, and talking to Julian Lewis, everybody calls him Juju, he was touting the offensive line. He said the offensive line was so good. Last year, I felt like that kid had no chance, even though he only played in 4 games. In those 4 games, he was sacked multiple times. He had no chance to go through his progressions and get the ball down the field. So we'll see. They bring in Danny Scudero from San Jose State, who led the nation in receiving yards last year. So he'll have a target that he can really confine in. But it doesn't matter if they can't protect up front and they can't affect the quarterback, which is something Colorado really struggled to do last year.
2: Leger, appreciate the time, man. I'm up against it. Thank you for coming on. We will get you on down the road. I'm Mike Wickett. Coming up, what happened last night in Vegas? That's next on Westwood One Sports.
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9: Hogan. I've been a journalist at 10TV for more than 20 years. I moved back to Columbus with my beautiful wife and our 2 amazing daughters and our golden retriever, Harley. This community brought me back because this is where I feel connected. Where my daughters were born, this is my home. And that is to say, I don't just report about our community, I belong to it. What happens here affects us all. And that's why we care so deeply about getting it right. And when local journalism is done right, it doesn't sit still. It moves. It moves you to act, to verify, to volunteer, to speak up or lend a hand. It moves your mind by challenging assumptions and offering new perspectives. It moves you forward by giving you the information to make decisions and thrive where you live. And yes, it moves your heart.

0: 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And at 10TV, we're here for all of it. These are the stories that move Central Ohio.
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8: Thanks again to Leger Douzable from ESPN, their college football insider, covering the Big 12 media days. Sounds like nobody wanted to talk about Brendan Sorsby. I get that. last night was incredible. At the same time as you had one of the best World Cup matches of the entire, and intriguing, and there were storylines with the Switzerland-Argentina match going to overtime or extra time. I'm not a soccer guy. You know what I mean. They got done with 90 minutes, and the bonus time they went into overtime, I would call it. But whatever. At the same time you had that with one of the most incredible game-winning goals that you'll ever see, the flip side was the anticlimactic UFC fight, the return of the notorious Conor McGregor fighting in Las Vegas, and the fight against Max Holloway, I was juiced up for it, man. Like, I get off the air at 10 o'clock on Saturday nights here in the Central Time Zone, and I got to watch Patty the Batty in about 14 seconds knock or strangle a dude out in the octagon. And then after that, there was the hype and the buildup, and then it was Max Holloway and Conor McGregor, and here was the entire fight.
9: McGregor back to the proving ground. McGregor trying to get off to a fast start as a green.
10: He's falling. Conor fell twice trying to throw those kicks.
9: Oh, good right hand from Holloway. McGregor back to his feet, 30 seconds.
11: He's slipping around a bit on the mat.
9: Oh, he's falling.
10: What's going on with his leg?
9: Holloway's looking at the referee because he feels as though McGregor maybe is injured. Mike Beltran says, keep working. Oh, man.
10: It's so weird that he just keeps falling every time like that.
11: Yeah, not good.
10: Every time he throws,
11: like there's something wrong with his leg. And that's that leg. It's the leg that he broke.
9: Oh, and now look, that's going to do it.
10: Oh, my goodness. What is going on?
9: About as anticlimactic an end as there could be. McGregor's injured. There's some injury he's dealing with.
8: That's it. Now, I shortened up some of the breaks, like the downtime when the guys on Paramount weren't talking, Joe Rogan and company weren't talking. The fight was 69 seconds long. That was 48 seconds. And again, thanks to our friends at Paramount.